0: $57 million of that starts kicking in 2028 through the year 2040. Will Smith, Tommy Edmund, Teoscar Hernandez, Tanner Scott, Edwin Diaz, all of these guys have deferred money, and they play a different game than what your team can play, unless you're a Dodger fan or a Yankee fan or a Mets fan. That's kind of it. Nobody else can play because nobody else has the TV deals that these guys have, especially that LA has. But the fact that there are people out here that are blaming Milwaukee for not going all in or Tampa for not going all in and not blaming the system. Like, I'm not mad. I'm mad at the Dodgers, but it's because I'm a small market fan and I don't want to see teams buy championships. But I understand the Dodgers are just operating in the system in which Major League Baseball is put out there, and their owners are better than everybody else when it comes to finding loopholes and ways and negotiating TV deals where they get the most incredible amount of dollars coming in because of their TV deal. And a squad like Cleveland can't do that. Or Tampa can't do that. Or the Marlins can't do that. It's just an unlevel, uneven playing field. 310-840-4910. And again, if you're a Dodger fan, I'm not mad at you. Our board operator, Mondo Hernandez, lifelong Los Angelino, the tallest Latino in all of talk radio. Mondo, I don't hate you for this. I hate the system in which your team operates.
1: Yeah, I mean, love. It's hard to hate. It's hard to love the Dodgers all the time because they do stuff that, you know, we don't like as fans. But, you know, I grew up with them. So
0: yeah, I know. I get it. And there's a lot of hatred towards the Dodgers right now. It's jealousy. Look, I wish my team could operate in that same stratosphere, but they can't. Because if the Brewers or the Marlins or the Pirates or the Rays give up three of their top prospects, guess what? They don't have money on the back end to fill the holes, to fill the gaps down the road until the next crop of minor leaguers come up and become major league ready. That's the difference. All these people saying, well, the Brewers and the Dodgers owners, the Dodgers just wanted it more. No, the Dodgers just have more access, more ways to build a championship roster that the Pirates don't have and the Marlins don't have. 310-840-4910. I'm Mike Wickett here on Westwood One Sports. You can call or text your thoughts on the Dodgers deal, getting Tarek Skubal, on baseball going forward, your thoughts on a salary cap, the upcoming lockout. 310-840-4910. Wes is in Idaho. Wes, thanks for calling, man. You're on Westwood One Sports.
2: Yeah, I think there needs to be a hard cap, just like in football. And I think you need to pay your rookie players when you draft them, exactly like football. That's going to create a parity situation where the Yankees and the Dodgers can't own all the players, because that's what they do. They own all the players. If they want someone, they go get them. This Skubal thing's a mess. It's an absolute mess. So this is why we're not going to have baseball next year.
0: Yeah, because I think you're right.
2: Yeah. Yep. Yeah.
0: Wes, I appreciate it. And I think I've been on the air for over 3 months now. I think you're my first call from Idaho. So I appreciate you.
2: No, I'm a Mariner fan, by the way. I'm just with my team.
0: Yeah, your team is just, what happened to your squad this year? They were so close to the World Series last year.
2: Well, I know, you know, it same thing happened to Toronto. I think it took the life out of both those teams when they went into that series. And neither one of those squads has been any good this year.
0: No.
2: But to say something nice about my team, they have been decimated by injuries.
0: Yeah.
2: And it don't look like they're going to get a couple key players back for a while yet.
0: What happened to the big dumper? I put Raleigh, I put 40 homers. I put money on Raleigh to hit 40 this year. What the hell happened to that guy?
2: Well, it's his oblique. Yeah. He can't turn on a fastball like he used to. His swing is slow this year, and it's just because he's playing hurt, and he's playing the hardest position on the team.
0: Yeah.
2: He's still a team leader and a very good baseball player. Once he gets healthy, and once Rodriguez figures it out, and Naylor and Arozarena, we've got a really good baseball team. And when they figure it out and they get hot like they normally do about mid-August through September, They might come forward again. They're only a couple games back. The manager's got to go. I mean, I never liked Wilson. I wish we'd have kept Scott Service. The manager plays what we call Lou ball. And Lou Piniella used to play percentages, and that's why he never won a World Series in Seattle.
0: Yeah, didn't they win like 110 games that year with Griffey and A-Rod and Randy Johnson?
2: No, they didn't have either one of them in 2001. They had Ichiro, they did have A-Rod, but A-Rod was gone right after that season to Texas.
0: Oh, I got you. Hey, brother, thank you for the phone call, man. I appreciate you. Look, Seattle, the American League is so weird. Like, Seattle, as he's talking about, injury-filled, you know, up and down, a mess, doesn't like the manager. They're only 3.5 games out of first place in the terrible American League West. You know, Seattle, if they can get back, find some of that magic from last year, make a push in August, the Mariners could sneak in as a wild card team or even win the division. The American League is so compressed. It really is. Once you get past our producer Stu's Yankees, who are 2.5 back of the Rays, other than that, everybody's got like the same record in the American League. Wes, appreciate your phone call, man. 310-840-4910. You can call, you can text, talking about Tarek Skubal to the Dodgers. Is this the death of the 2027 MLB season? Cap, floor, your thoughts wide open. Bruce is in L.A. He's in the city where everybody's pissed off at you. Thanks for calling, Bruce. You're on Westwood One.
3: First of all, I'm not from here. I'm from the Chicago area, so I'm not really an LA fan, as you know, for many. But I agree. I think we need a hard salary cap, and I agree with you, Mike, that it feels like the death of small market baseball, which I enjoy small market baseball, and. Take a quick look at other leagues with a very quick look at other leagues with salary caps. The NBA, San Antonio was able to extend Victor Wembanyama. Why? Because there's a salary cap. The teams are relatively even, and they are even in what they can spend. The NHL, in my opinion, owes its complete renaissance in the last 20 years to its salary cap, because all the players kept migrating to the Rangers and the Blackhawks and Detroit and the Toronto Maple Leafs. And the best example of all is the NFL, which is the greatest league in the world, probably. Without a salary cap, Josh Allen is playing for Dallas right now, or one of the New York teams, or one of the LA teams.
0: I know you're a Chicago guy, Bruce, but if there's no salary cap, the Green Bay Packers don't exist. There's not. There's no team in. You know, pick a small market that doesn't spend. Cincinnati. Who's going to want to go play for the Bengals if they don't have a salary cap and they have to find assets? You know what I mean? Like, you're right about that. You're 100% right about that.
3: Yeah, you agree that Patrick Mahomes doesn't play for the Kansas City Chiefs. He migrates to one of the big markets. And same with Lamar Jackson and Jordan Love, to use your example of Green Bay Packers. Mm-hmm. He becomes the Tarek Skubal of the NFL. He's just waiting to get out. So the NFL is great because it has a salary cap, and MLB needs a hard salary cap. Thanks very much, Mike.
0: Thank you very much. 310-840-4910. 310-840-4910. Andy is in small market Pittsburgh. You're feeling this, right, Andy? You're a Pirates fan.
4: Well, yeah, but I like to see a hard salary cap, and they need to put the reality to these players. And when they go without their millions next year, Harper and Trout and all of them, let them come to work with the rest of us for $15 an hour, and they see how the real world people have to manage that.
0: Yeah, well, listen, Bryce Harper's already made several hundred million dollars. I don't think he's getting a job at Lowe's to pass the time in the summer.
4: Right, yeah, but I mean, I'm just saying they need to see the reality and everything, because I take my son to one game a year. I save up $200 to buy tickets all year round, and then another 150 just for food and drinks. Yeah. I mean, you just can't come up with it like that.
0: No, you're right. It's a different world. And we'll never know what it's like to live in a millionaire's world. Like, it would be cool if we could all live that life, but, you know, I don't think, and for the record, I totally agree that the prices on everything are just pricing the average fan out of baseball.
4: And I got a perfect example for you. Kobe Bryant once said he played hard every game no matter what, because some kid that works hard to mow grass, setting up the nosebleed seat, say $300
5: yep.
4: to buy a ticket to watch him play.
5: Yep.
4: That's the way, right. That's what these players need to think about.
0: Yeah, thank you for the phone call, man. Appreciate you. Like, I don't know what a cheap ticket at Yankee Stadium costs. Stuart, our producer, you're a Yankee guy. You're over there just in Jersey. But what's a cheap ticket face value for a Yankee game? Do you have any idea offhand?
6: Yeah, I would say face value, I would say probably $50 to $60 for a random game, you know, not like opening day or a, you know,
0: nosebleed in the middle of July and the Texas Rangers are in town, like not a marquee squad. Sorry, with all due respect to our friends in Texas, but if the Rangers are in town on a Wednesday night, can I get it into Yankee Stadium for, with me and my son for under $200?
6: Oh,
0: maybe
6: around
0: $150?
6: Definitely less, probably even less. You could probably find on StubHub for $30 to $40 a ticket.
0: Okay, and that's still pretty expensive, but like
6: definitely.
0: I just the salary cap, by the way, doesn't solve that issue. The salary cap doesn't mean tickets are going to come down and beer prices are coming down. That's on the owners charging you so they can make rent or they can line their pockets for their next super yacht. That's not on the Major League Baseball negotiations in the CBA. But it is remarkable when you're talking to a guy in Pittsburgh or you talk to a guy in Idaho and they're on the same level as me and I'm a guy in Iowa, all right? It is across the country. Baseball fans want a cap. And I know players, as he's talking about, players don't. There is no organization that wants a salary cap less than players and the Baseball Players Association because it limits their income. You will no longer have $700 million deals that are deferred for a decade and a half when this new CBA hopefully gives fans what they want. And here's the secret. Okay, I'm going to tell you the secret right now. You probably don't matter. I wish you did. I wish your wants mattered. What it comes down to is money, okay? The owner of the Pirates, the owner of the Brewers, the owner of the Royals, the owner of the Rays, the owners of these smaller market teams, they want to make money. Yeah, it's great if the owner of the Brewers, his name is Mark Adonazio, comes on TV and says, fans want a salary cap. We need a salary cap for the fans. Translation, we want a chance to make more money. We want TV deals to spread money around the league evenly. We want a chance to win World Series, to make more money. That's what it always comes down to. Everything in sports comes back to money. Baseball players don't want a cap so they can make the most money. Owners do want a cap so they don't have to spend as much money. They can line their own pockets. That's what it comes down to. Your fandom is great. The fact that you love the Pirates, or you love the Rays, or you love the Indians, or the Guardians, excuse me. You love the Texas Rangers. That's awesome. Your fandom doesn't matter in all of this. Now, you're the one that shells out the $60 or $80 or $200 a ticket, or you take your kid to one game, like the caller takes his kid to one game a year. And hopefully that kid is a baseball fan for life because he gets to go with his dad to the game. Because I remember going to games as a kid. I grew up going to games at Jack Murphy Stadium in San Diego and then Tiger Stadium in Detroit. That's my childhood. And that's when I became a fan of baseball. The Tony Gwynn era of San Diego Padres games. You know, the 1980s with Gary Templeton and Bip Roberts and Randy Myers and Eric Schau. Those are my San Diego Padres. I hope that kid in Pittsburgh is not going to get to see Paul Skeens remain in a Pirates uniform for much longer. But I hope that kid in Pittsburgh is a baseball fan because of that one game he gets to go to and he gets to hopefully watch games on TV. And don't even get me started on TV deals in markets because I can't watch a lot of baseball games because MLB blacks out. No league, God, I'm late for a break. No league makes it harder on their fans to watch their teams than Major League Baseball. I'm going to get to break in a sec. I live in Des Moines, Iowa. I have MLB TV. They black out the Twins, the Brewers, the White Sox, the Royals, and the Cubs. They black those five markets out. Those are the five most popular teams in the center of Iowa where I live. and they Major League Baseball blacks them out. It's ridiculous. All right, if you're on hold, I'm going to get to you. 310-840-4910. I'm Mike Wickett. We're talking about Tarek Skubal to the Dodgers. Is this the death of small market baseball? The 2027 season is very much in jeopardy. We'll hear from some MLB insiders about this. Also, we're going to hear from Tarek Skubal. But most importantly, I want to hear from you. 310-840-4910. Your call's next. You're on Westwood One Sports.
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14: A better life with Dr. Sanjay Gupta.
15: They say consistency is key, but sometimes you just got to switch it up. A new study out of Harvard School of Public Health found that varying your exercise routine could add years to your life. What exercise someone did didn't matter much. What did matter was that all the exercises together worked all the muscle groups in their body. Now, an added benefit to changing things up is it can help you push through the plateau effect. That's when your body gets so efficient at doing something that you actually stop getting better at it. And we know from previous research that specializing in any one sport at a young age can make someone actually more prone to injury. And as experts we talk to point out, even elite athletes switch up things with their workouts, making sure to target strength, cardio, flexibility, balance, and doing that every single week. I'm Dr. Sanjay Gupta, helping you live a better life.
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0: hanging out here on a Sunday night, taking your phone calls, 310-840-4910, talking about Tarek Skubal to the Los Angeles Dodgers. I am sticking up for small market baseball fan. I think this sucks. I'm not mad at the Dodgers. They're just operating within the system. Stop blaming the Brewers and Rays for not going all in and mortgaging one of the only weapons they have to try to compete for championships. They don't have the massive salary, so they have to keep their young players, their stars, so that hopefully some of them can become guys that are as good as Tarek Skubal in the majors. And they'll have a core like the Kansas City Royals had a couple of years ago. You know, it was 11 years ago. My gosh, getting old. Is the answer a salary cap? Do you think that this is going to knock out next year's baseball season? Just how you're feeling today if you're a baseball fan watching the Dodgers gobble up Skubal and Shohei and Yamamoto and Mookie Betts and Teoscar Hernandez and all these guys that they have deferred payments, deferred money for the next 15, 20 years. It's just ridiculous. 310-840-4910, 310-840-4910. You can also text that number. I have the updated World Series odds, in case you're wondering. The Dodgers are now plus 145 to win the World Series. It drops all the way to plus 600. The Yankees are second at plus 600, even though they're in second place in the NL East. The Brewers are plus 950, and then the Braves at plus 1,100. So there's your big four right now, according to our friends at DraftKings. The Dodgers, Yankees, Brewers, Braves. But the difference between the Dodgers and then the Yankees, followed by Milwaukee and Atlanta, is very large on the betting surface. 310-840-4910. Let's go to Troy in Pittsburgh. Troy, thanks for calling, man. You're on Westwood One Sports. Troy? We lost Troy. Dave is in Wisconsin. Dave, thanks for calling. You're on Westwood One.
1: Thank you. When Skubal was with the Tigers, was he the player rep?
0: Was he the Tigers player rep?
1: Yes.
0: I don't know. I can look that up.
1: Oh, that's right. Don't worry. I worked for a union for 35, 40 years. You know, here in the Fox Valley, we make a lot of paper.
0: Okay, Dave, go ahead.
1: There's a bargaining committee. They go into negotiations, and it sounds like this thing with the management and union sounds like it's a mess.
0: It is.
1: Could they extend the contract to avoid a lockout or a strike?
0: Oh no, I think by the time we get to December, it's a very good question, and thank you for calling. I think by the time we get to December, you're not going to have anybody on either side that's going to be able to convince the other side to extend anything. I think we are destined. Look, a couple of years ago, the last CBA, the season started like a week late. I think it was like April 7th, because now baseball starts real early April, if not late March. And I think next year, I mean, everything you're hearing and everything I'm reading over the last, especially in the last 12 hours after the Skubal deal went down, that's when you start hearing people come out. I mean, there are some owners that think there will be no season whatsoever. There are some owners that think there's going to be a partial season. I don't know, man. I will be shocked if we ever get a hard cap like what we have in the National Football League. I think we'll see something similar to what the NBA has with aprons and things like that. But I think what we need to do is, one of the major sticking points is, close the loophole that allows the deferred payments, especially 10, 20, 30, 40 years down the road, man. But no, this is a mess. He's 100% right. This is an absolute mess. 310-840-4910. Let's go to TJ in Cleveland. TJ, what's up, man? You're on Westwood One Sports.
2: Yeah, I think it needs to be balanced out a little bit more. I think smaller market teams need to be forced to have a floor more than anything, because I looked up the average amount of money a small team will spend is about in between $70 and $90 million on their player payroll when they make about $250 to $320 million on average. So there definitely needs to be a salary cap floor
3: for the small market teams to force these owners to start investing.
0: Agreed.
3: I'm a Guardians fan.
0: Okay.
3: I'm a Guardians fan. And the one thing that we say is, my God, Dolans, open up your checkbook, please. Like, if they ran their organization the way they did and had the absolute mindset of Jimmy Haslam and opening up the checkbooks, the Guardians would have been won a World Series. And they've been very close to being one of the more predominant teams in the AL year in and year out since they had got Francona back in 2013. And it's like, dude, just open up your paybooks. Open up that checkbook. Let's spend some money. So let's force these smaller market teams to hit a salary cap floor. But at the same time, these large market teams need to have a salary cap. It doesn't make sense to me that they're able to spend this much money with little to no repercussions because, oh, hey, look, we're bigger than Cleveland. We're bigger than Pittsburgh. Sorry that you got stuck in a market that doesn't have as many people as we have. So you can go screw yourself. It doesn't make sense. So, you know, for everybody that sit back and go, well, it's not fair that the big market teams can spend all this money. Well, you know what? Let's turn the tables on them and go, you know what? You guys want to spend as much money? Here's a cap that you can only spend. And if you want to cry foul and cry baby, it's not fair. Oh, well, because we've been crying it for the last 100 years.
0: The Guardians have the smallest payroll in baseball. I did not realize that. $73 million. Is what the Guardian salary is this season as of right now. You're spending
3: about 40% of it is probably going to Jose Ramirez.
0: And you're I mean, between you and the Marlins, who are next, who are 29th, it's a $7 million difference. That's a significant amount of money. It's 10% of your salary is the difference between 29 and 30. Meanwhile, of course, the Mets, and again, the difference between the Mets and the Dodgers, both have really rich ownership groups. The Mets are run terribly, and the Dodgers are run as one of the best organizations in all of sports. Sure. But the Mets' salary, their payroll this year, is $323 million. And the Dodgers are at 311, and the only reason the Dodgers are at 311 is because they got $1.1 billion deferred through the year 2040. Like, that's ridiculous.
3: Absolutely ridiculous. And I just think that there needs to be changes. The one guy before me said that, you know, if there's a possibility to at least extend the contract, these people cannot check their egos at the door. So there won't be an extension of the contracts whatsoever. So as my friends say, strap in, get comfortable, because it's going to be a long and bumpy ride.
0: It is. You're right about that. Thank you for calling. Appreciate you, brother. 310-840-4910. Man, a lot of Cleveland getting in here today. Let's go to TJ. That was TJ. Let's go to Joe in Cleveland. Joe, you're on Westwood One Sports.
4: Hey, how you doing?
0: What's up, Joe? What do you think of Tarek Skubal to the Dodgers?
4: Now, I think that's crazy, and which I agree with too. It need to be a hard salary cap, and I think a team like us, the Guardians, will benefit like tremendously. Like going back to what the last caller was saying, it's like we always, the way our system is run, it's like we got a good farm system, so we get good talented players. So just imagine with that system and then able to be even with the other teams and go spin a little bit. Man, I know he's saying Dolan is cheap, but, you know, it talks about somebody else taking over that, you know, that don't mind spending a couple of dollars. So I think that our team will probably like one of the top teams that could benefit for something like that. And all around, other smart market teams, it's just crazy that it's the only league that's like that. That's crazy.
0: It is. I mean, and thank you for calling, man. Just think of how good the NFL is. Like, how bad the Patriots were a couple of years ago. They were a 4-win team. 1 year ago, they were coming off a 4-win season. And because of good management and draft picks and an easy schedule, but good management and cap management, And a rookie quarterback, I understand that, or a rookie contract quarterback, and you bring in the right coach, and they're in the Super Bowl. Do you think, who's the worst team in baseball right now? Who's got the worst record in baseball? Let me look it up real quick. 43 wins for the Anaheim, Los Angeles, Yorba Linda, Northern California, Southern California Angels. The Angels have the worst record in baseball. They're 43-69. Do you think a year from now we're talking about the Angels making a World Series run? Absolutely not. The Athletics don't even have a home. They're 45 and 66. You think a year from now we're talking about that? No, because the A's can't. The A's couldn't even get a new stadium. And they've got one of the great fan bases in baseball in Oakland, and they couldn't even get a new stadium. Their owner was so cheap. They didn't want, and again, we can talk about public funding for stadiums on another show. But I watch small market teams. Kansas City's in last place. The A's are in next to last place. The Reds are in last place in their division. And it's just unbelievable how small market teams can't compete, and for the last 100 years, and it's been really glorified in the last 25 or 30 years, but it's been really, because of the money has just gotten out of control. We've always just been like, yeah, it's fine. It's cool. It's baseball. It's what we do. Let's go to Ted in West Virginia. Ted, thanks for calling, man. You're on Westwood One Sports.
5: Guys, and I've been a Pirate fan for over 70 years, almost 70 years. I got in trouble in third grade because I had a transistor radio and heard Mazeroski's home
0: yes,
5: run.
0: Yes, I love that.
5: And the first major league game I ever went to in Pittsburgh was Bob Gibson's no-hitter in early August 1971, the first one I ever went to. Now, can you imagine the manager of the Cardinals coming out in the end of the sixth inning and telling Bob Gibson, hey, you've thrown 85 pitches.
0: Yeah,
5: your arm's going to fall off at 86. He would have punched him in the mouth.
0: Yeah, it's a different era when it comes to guys. My father's the same. My father is almost 80 years old. He is a huge Bob Gibson fan. He's a Tigers fan, but he loved watching Bob Gibson in the 68 World Series, and he tells me all this stuff about it. And he makes fun of six-inning pitchers that are the 2026 pitchers, for sure. But Bob Gibson probably, if Bob Gibson was a pitcher today, he'd be a seven-inning pitcher, and he'd be in New York, or he'd actually be in L.A. Bob Gibson would be a Dodger. You and I know it, Ted.
5: Yeah, but he would punch him in the mouth if they come out and tried to take him out when he's pitching a no-hitter. And I've been to two or three Pirate games a year for 40 years. And I'm done.
0: Yeah.
5: They cannot compete.
0: Nope,
5: they can't compete anymore. The only big day in their history is the trading deadline when they can send their best pitchers to the Yankees or the Dodgers.
0: Yep.
5: And they have the best record in baseball after seven innings. But Bednar is pitching for the Yankees because they had to get rid of him.
0: Sure,
5: and they
0: absolutely.
5: Trade prospects they can trade over later. And I'm like you. I can't even watch them on television.
0: Nope, can't see them.
5: Because they get blacked out.
0: Mm-hmm.
5: I get blacked out. I can listen to the Pirates on an AM radio station in my car. And that's the only way I can pick up a baseball game. Baseball has ruined the fan experience, and I'm a diehard football fan, and I'm done with baseball. I'm tired of watching games. I'm done with it.
0: I hope you're not done with baseball, but I absolutely understand the frustration, and thank you for calling. I get it, man. I 1,000% hear you, and there are a lot of people that way. Like, what's the point? Like, if you're in Tampa Bay, and you've been watching the Rays since their existence began in the 90s. And you've got this team. They're in first place. Do you really think that the Rays are going to win the World Series? Like, it's kind of like I don't want to say that it's if you don't have a championship season, your season is a failure, because I think that's a bit extreme. But at the end of the road, when you go through the journey of the regular season and the Rays, let's say they get through the second, they're going to get a bye and then a wild card and the divisional and whatever. They get to the World Series, they got to go up against Otani, Yamamoto, Snell. Oh, and now you got to go up against Tarek Skubal. It's just like, oh, and if you can actually score a run, hopefully your pitchers can stop Otani and Betts and Teoscar Hernandez. Like, it's just not fair, man. Thank you for calling, man. Appreciate you. If you're on hold, we'll talk more about this coming up next. Wherever you are, we got somebody in Hawaii on the line. We got Pirates fans, Guardian fans. We got everybody on hold right now. You can jump in. Is this the death of small market baseball? 310-840-4910. Hang on hold. You can send a text, by the way, if you can't get through. Text 310-840-4910. Mike Wickett, your calls. Wrapping up one more segment on Major League Baseball and the death of small market baseball next on Westwood One Sports.

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1: 310-840-4910. You can call, you can text that number, wrapping up our conversation with you. Talking about Tarek Skubal to the Dodgers. The Dodgers buy yet another player. They gave up three prospects. Two of them are supposed to be really good. Not sure about the pitcher who's coming off Tommy John. I'm no minor league baseball expert, so I'm not going to sit here and tell you all about it. One is the fifth best prospect in the Dodgers organization. So you would think that that's a really good player from a really good organization who could help out the Tigers. But once again, teams are not if they don't win the World Series and they gave away three of their top prospects, you know, they pay for Skubal in the offseason. I don't even know if there's going to be a season next year, but they buy somebody to fill that spot in 2027, 2028, 2029. That's what the Dodgers can do. And I'm not mad at the Dodgers for it. I'm mad at the system. Meanwhile, if you're the Rays or you're the Brewers and you push in three of your top 12 prospects or three of your top 40 prospects or whatever, the ripple effect in 2028, especially if it's, let's say it's the Brewers and their top prospect is the top prospect in all of baseball in Jesus Mate, and Mate becomes the next Otani or the next Mike Trout or whatever, you know, the Brewers can't go buy a player the level of Otani or the level of Trout to fill in that gap when it would be Mate's time to come up. And who knows? I mean, again, lottery tickets, man, that's what minor league players are. And the Brewers didn't think, and the Rays didn't think, and the Guardians or whomever didn't think that it was worth it to push in three big chips or whatever their, you know, offer was to Detroit to bring Skubal in for 3 months. 310-840-4910, 310-840-4910. You can jump in. Don't forget, the Dodgers are paying $1.1 billion in deferred money. They're paying Otani $680 million, and it doesn't kick in for another 8 years. They're paying Otani until 2043, Betts until 2044, Blake Snell until 46, along with Freeman, Will Smith, Kyle Tucker, Tommy Edman, Teoscar Hernandez, Tanner Scott, Edwin Diaz. The interesting thing is Yamamoto, the pitcher from Japan, he's not getting deferred money. He got a 12-year deal, like $325 million, the old-fashioned way. Is this the death of small market baseball? Your thoughts on a salary cap, on a floor? 310-840-4910. Let's go to Joe in Hawaii. Joe, how are you, brother? How's Hawaii these days? Joe.
2: Hey, this is John. Did you want Joe in Hawaii or John in Cleveland?
1: I'll take John in Cleveland since I've got him right now. Hey, John, you're on Westwood One Sports. Cleveland, Ohio, Honolulu, they're basically the same thing, right?
2: Right. we'll roll with it. Yeah. So there absolutely has to be a salary cap. But what scares me with the Indians, the Guardians, is that, like, you got young guys, you know, they're going to lose a season. Travis Bazana, Jake DeLauder,
1: yep.
2: These guys, that's what scares me. They're in their maturation. Our pitcher right now, they're in their maturation of their season and their careers. And this front office, I give them so much credit. The Dolans are who they are. But these guys do mental gymnastics. Baseball is not basketball. It's not the NFL. It's something you enjoy during the summer. You listen to it on a radio. It's a very, very long season. And to know that your team is actually always in it, even though you think that they didn't spend enough that you can actually win the World Series, it means something. So I don't want to completely throw the Dolans under the bus, but yeah, there has to be a salary cap and there has to be a salary floor.
1: Yeah, I think the floor is important, too, because, I mean, and thank you for the phone call. I looked this up, the salaries that are being spent, the payrolls for these teams. You know, I'm no math guy, and I can't come up with an average, but the Mets are at $323 million, and the Cleveland Guardians are at $73 million. So just, I don't know if this is the right way to do it, but I'm going to take $323, and I'm going to take $73. And I'm going to get around $400 million. Let's say we average that out and set the cap a little higher than $200 million. Let's say the cap is $250 million, and let's say the floor is $145 million. Just ballpark numbers. I don't know if those are right or not, but let's say that's it. You can get the Cardinals and the Marlins and the Nationals and the White Sox and the Pirates and the Rays and the Twins and the Rockies and the Reds and the Brewers and the Royals to spend a little more to get to $150 million. All of those teams don't spend $150 million on payroll. That's 12 teams. That's more than half. That's more than a third of the league. That's almost half the league. And then you would have to figure out a way, and I'm not sure how to do this, cutting salaries from the Mets, Dodgers, Yankees, Blue Jays, Phillies, Atlanta, Houston, to get under the $230 million cap or whatever. Like, you would have to have teams cut. And guess what? Guess what that does for the league? You take four of the best Dodgers and three of the best Yankees and two of the best Blue Jays and three of the best Phillies or whatever, and you disperse them throughout the rest of baseball. The rest of baseball is so much better. Look at the NFL. You don't have one highest paid players. I know the Rams are the Rams right now. But it's better for the game. Thank you very much, John. Bert in Baltimore. You're on Westwood One. Go ahead, Bert.
3: What's going on, Wicket?
1: Yo.
3: How often growing up did you hear, "Hey, Wicket, why don't you stick it?"
1: Wicket, pick it, lick it, stick it. I've heard everything that rhymes with my last name since the third grade.
3: My father is no longer with us, but he used to say, "The only person I ever knew that said stick it." So I get a kick out of it. Sorry, I know that's a bad dad joke that you've heard a million times. And with Bert and Ernie, I'm used to them.
1: All good.
3: Hey, I got to be honest, I hesitate to say this, but it sounds like everyone on the air is a bunch of communists who want everybody to, no advantage for being the best or having the most. How about everybody that demands a salary cap in Cleveland offer to take a pay cut at work because their company can't pay them any more than the next company? Baseball needs a salary floor, like you were saying, far more than it needs a salary cap, if it needs that at all. You got teams like the Miami Marlins spending $81 million total payroll, and yet just this net revenue sharing that they receive is estimated to be in the $60 to $100 million mark.
1: That's a good point.
3: Which means they get to keep every dollar they make on their own.
1: Yeah.
3: Some of the teams like the Dodgers, the Yankees, and the Mets, yes, they generate more revenue, but they are operating at a loss because they're choosing to spend all of their profit and then some on their players, where, no offense, teams like Milwaukee, Miami, and there was one other one that are three of the bottom 10 revenue-generating teams, they're bringing in almost $50 to $55 million a year in net profit. They're just sitting on the cash, choosing not to spend it on their players.
1: I got to cut you off because I got to get to a break, and I appreciate you. I definitely believe there needs to be a floor. No doubt, there needs to be a floor. And I don't think it's communist to say there needs to be a cap, but I do need to think there needs to be a cap for sure. Thank you for calling, man. Hey, if you're on hold, we didn't get to you, send us a text, 310-840-4910. 310-840-4910. We'll get to another camp battle going on. Is this quarterback battle real? That's coming up next. Mike Wickett with you, Westwood One Sports.

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1: Hey, what's up? Thanks for hanging. Here we are, hour number three. The NFL is back. We got training camps going on. I'm watching Back Together Weekend right now. I've been watching it all weekend on the NFL Network. It's on in my studio over on YouTube TV. We're going to talk some Raiders football. ESPN Raiders insider Ryan McFadden going to join us coming up in about 20 minutes. A lot of question marks about that football team, about year one for Clint Kubiak. Sounds like Kirk Cousins is going to get the start week one. They're going to try to protect Fernando Mendoza, which makes a ton of sense. We'll find out what's up with Ashton Jeanty, who said he cut out sugar from his diet. I could never, but I'm not an NFL running back. So good on that. So that's coming up in about 20 minutes if you're a Raiders fan. Raiders!
2: Raiders!
1: Raiders! Mondo, are you a Raider fan?
2: Yeah.
1: Dude, okay.
2: Ever since I was a kid.
1: Okay, good. I didn't know if when they left L.A. or they left Oakland, if you stopped being a fan. I like that. I appreciate that. The Raiders are one of those teams, man. You know, they're always, they got that villainous role, but they're always a fun team to talk about, whether it's for good or bad reasons. And we'll do that coming up in about 20 minutes. But there's a team, I'm in Des Moines, Iowa, and there is a team about 3 hours north of me that has got a quarterback battle going on. That I swear to God, if you would have said to me, Wickett, what are the chances that J.J. McCarthy puts up a fight and wins the starting quarterback job? I would have said zero. Absolutely zero. But this was Kevin O'Connell a couple of days ago when camp started, talking about how Kyler Murray and J.J. McCarthy are going to split up the reps as we get through camp.
3: Kyler and JJ will take reps with the first team. They'll also take reps with the second group, and I think that gives different layers to the evaluation as well. We want an elevator at the quarterback position, and in many ways doing that in this system is kind of a do-your-job mentality, which is, running the show, throwing completions, and just showing the ability to execute our offense with comfort. That offense is an evolving thing, and we're excited about what this year's offense could look like.
1: Vikings last year were 9-8 on the year. 9-8. And they had the worst quarterback room in the NFL. Between Max Brosmer and Carson Wentz and J.J. McCarthy, they were dead last in quarterback rating. And yet still, with that defense led by Brian Flores, this team was 9-8. They were in third in the NFC North. It was a really loaded division. You had the Bears with 11 wins. The Packers were 9-7-1. And then there was Minnesota at 9-8 and Detroit at 9-8. Kind of a weird division if you think about it. And so the idea is bring in Kyler Murray. He's already getting all that money. He already got all that money from Arizona. You're paying him like $1.8 million. I don't even know what Kyler Murray's salary is, but it's not much. He's making close to the league minimum. He doesn't need it. He's getting all that money from the Cardinals. And if you can get adequate quarterback play, like literally adequate quarterback play out of Kyler Murray or nine, then this team can, I think, improve on 9 wins next year. I'm a Packers fan, and I certainly don't want to see them improve on 9 wins, full transparency. But the recipe is there, man. It really is. Flores runs some wicked defenses, oftentimes diabolical. You never know what's coming. They keep them in games.

0: running game is Jordan Mason and Aaron Jones. Aaron, I don't love the running game. But you've got Justin Jefferson, and you've got Jordan Addison, who I don't think has been arrested yet, which would be the first time in three off seasons in the NFL that he didn't get pulled over, which is great. They got T.J. Hockenson. I think they signed Juwan Jennings. Like, they've got weapons. All they need is adequate quarterback play. So KOC wants both J.J. McCarthy and Kyler Murray to get the reps 50-50. Kyler has already complained he doesn't get all the reps. McCarthy is so familiar in the system, but his performance has sucked, so he needs the reps. But I, in my mind, what you really need is a figurehead, a face, and a guy that everybody can get behind. And that is one of the big goals this offseason from Kevin O'Connell.
1: The culture of this building is fantastic, and as we continue to add new players, either in free agency or the draft, we want to make sure we're never taking that for granted. And a lot of that principle-wise falls into how you handle a situation of like this and being a great teammate. And ultimately, we want those guys to have conviction about their confidence in the player, and not just the guy who gets named the starter, but we need multiple guys ready to play at a level that can help us win games regardless of circumstance.
0: We need multiple guys. That doesn't sound like the most confidence or the most confident answer, but maybe it's the most truthful. Because I will bet right now, I think if the season started today, and we're still, you know, six Sundays away, but if the season started today, I would think Kyler Murray would be the starter just based on talent, but I would hear the argument about J.J. McCarthy because he's so familiar with the system. You know, the first year he got injured. Last year he was up, he was down, he was injured, he was healthy. It wasn't a great year for J.J. McCarthy. So let's hear from both of these guys. Here's J.J. McCarthy about the training camp battle going on with Kyler Murray.
2: Yeah, ever since last season when my hand got healthier and just getting into a groove of everything with the timing, the rhythm, the footwork, and just felt like it was really climbing. From then to now, I feel like I've grown. I'm certain I've grown mentally and physically just dramatically. And at the end of the day, it's just refining every little detail. Leave no stone unturned and just try to get better in every asset. And, you know, that's a constant battle with yourself every single day until you lace them up or hang them up. Yeah, I feel really good where I'm at right now, but it's a constant development each and every day.
0: Imagine trying to go against Brian Flores' defense, too. Like, everything you're reading is that McCarthy is kind of struggling against Flores the last few days. Kyler struggled early because he didn't know the offense, and then it sort of kind of flipped. Here's Kyler Murray when asked about the battle, what he has to do to win the job.
3: Yeah, I'm not really too focused on what the long-term vision of it. I'm really just focused on the process, and that's day-to-day. Coming out here today with this walkthrough and then practice later, trying to put my best foot forward, you know, and prove to the coaches and the guys what I'm capable of.
0: Their offensive coordinator, Wes Phillips, was asked about the battle going on between Murray and Nine. Here's what he had to say.
4: We're scripting out their reps, so we know who's getting what, and then you want to make sure that in one rack, he had three passes and he had three runs, and what kind of passes were they, and are we really giving them a good and fair opportunity as we go through this competition? Those guys are professionals. They're all about it, and the good thing about Kyler just being a veteran is that he's got a lot of banked experience under his belt, so, you know, a lot of the things that maybe a rookie would be struggling with, hey, I'm not getting enough reps, he's seen it. Know just about everything and knows how to play football.
0: One of the interesting things is, you know, you take as much of the information that whatever your team is, whoever your favorite team is. And if you're just joining us, we're talking about the Minnesota Vikings quarterback battle between Kyler Murray and J.J. McCarthy. I'm Mike Wickett here on Westwood One Sports. And whoever your favorite team is, you know the writers, you know the bloggers, you know the podcasters, you know the radio guys, TV guys, whatever, who are tweeting out things that are interesting that they're seeing. So, from a Viking page, this was 2 days ago. Judd Zolgad, who we're going to hear from coming up in a bit, from Score North, from Mackie and Judd, he was asked about the dynamic between Murray and JJ. And earlier this summer, there was some weird, like, here's what Murray described, and he gave the very generic, cliched answer about his relationship with JJ, like, you know, we're out here trying to support each other. And then McCarthy was like, it's a rivalry and we're both trying to compete. And, you know, it didn't sound like it was as warm. Maybe it was more honest and raw coming from JJ McCarthy. but it wasn't as warm as what Kyler Murray's generic cliched answer was. So Zolgad writes, Kyler Murray was walking off the podium to the locker room, and J.J. McCarthy walked out of the locker room to the podium. They didn't acknowledge each other with a high five or a fist bump. During a break in drills, Kyler Murray spoke to Justin Jefferson, while J.J. McCarthy stood off to the side. Once Murray finished the conversation and walked away, McCarthy approached Jefferson separately to speak to him. I don't need my quarterbacks who are battling to be best friends and to ride tandem bikes through the city of Minneapolis. But it sounds like it's very icy between J.J. McCarthy and Kyler Murray, which maybe that's good for competition. I don't know. It just sounds like McCarthy and Murray don't really, they're not supporting each other. They want the job, and you can understand it. I mean, if you're Kyler Murray, you were not brought in here to be a backup. You were brought in getting out of Arizona in that situation. They fired everybody. The GM that drafted you and paid you is gone. Everybody that knew the system is different. So you got out of there. And you came into a very quarterback-friendly offense with Jefferson and Addison and Hockenson and Juwan Jennings. And you expected to be the man. And here's this kid in his third year kind of fighting for his NFL life right now, at least his starting life. And they do not support, like, the Deshaun Watson-Shedeur Sanders battle. What they're saying is all the right things. You heard Shedeur Sanders. There was a great cut from Shedeur, who's basically shutting down a conversation about, you know, do you guys get along? Are you guys fighting? Like, all that kind of, he shut it down. Like, I was impressed by what Shedeur had to say. You haven't gotten that from Kyler Murray or from J.J. McCarthy in this quarterback battle. And speaking of Justin Jefferson, again, Murray was talking to Jettis. He walked away, and then McCarthy came up and talked to Jettis. Jefferson is enjoying the quarterback battle. I think he's got a favorite.
5: I always love a competition. I feel like a competition brings out the true dog in you and that true player within you. So it's just all about who's coming every single day with that fresh mentality and that, you know, every single day is a new day, and really not, you know, dwelling on the past day, and even if it's a great day or not, just moving on and just stacking those days and being consistent.
0: I think if you read some of the tweets from some of these writers and you read some of these blogs and some of these Vikings articles like I do, I think Jefferson wants J.J. McCarthy to win the job. That doesn't mean I think Jefferson believes that he's the better quarterback. I think he wants, based on his 2 years of being on this roster and in that room and in with that team and in that locker room, I think Jefferson wants J.J. McCarthy to win the job. Kyler comes in, doesn't really have any stake with the team, doesn't really, you know, you figure with Kyler Murray, are they going to do the same thing if he has a good season? Is he going to get Sam Darnold treatment where he's going to go sign somewhere else? Maybe. I don't know. You know, it's not like Kyler Murray has a whole lot on his resume to be like, this is the man right here. Especially after the ACL injury. Kyler's going to give you 5 games where he wows you. But Kyler's going to give you 5 games where you're like, what the hell was that? And then there's going to be some mid somewhere in there. Talking about the Vikings and their quarterback battle here on Westwood One Sports, I'm Mike Wickett. Two more, Judd Zolgad from Score North up in the Twin Cities, one of the best, said Kyler Murray is actually looking really good and has done so a lot this weekend in these first few days.
6: You know, day one, I told you, J.J. McCarthy, I thought, had the edge. Day two, slight edge McCarthy. Day three was a walkthrough, doesn't count. Day four, Kyler Murray in a landslide. If this was a boxing match, it would have been stopped in the fourth or fifth round. Kyler Murray was very, very good. J.J. McCarthy was, for the most part, very, very bad. Kyler Murray in team drills, 11 of 12 in 7-on-7, where he'd struggled a bit, 3 of 5. Not great, but McCarthy statistics, 6 of 11 on team, 2 of 5 and 7-on-7, and his final team period, he was 4 for 4. Before that, 0 for 3, 1 for 2, 1 for 2.
0: I'm not ready to give up on J.J. McCarthy after a week of training camp going up against Kyler Murray, but when I hear Judd, who is a very well-respected member of the media up there, J.J. McCarthy was very, very bad. That is not a ringing endorsement for the 30-year quarterback out of Michigan. One more from Zolgad right here, because he's kind of alluding to this thing could be over. This competition could be over where it was one-sided early could be swinging the other way. One guy might have a grip on the entire race.
6: J.J. McCarthy looked slow. He was slow to get to his reads. He just looked indecisive like he did last year at times. Kyler Murray looked like he was picking up the offense, moved fast, got the ball out quickly, made some difficult throws, and they were to the right spot. So Monday they're in full pads. If Kyler looks this good again in full pads and J.J. looks like he did today, we have officially very clear separation here because today was a reminder of everything that went wrong at times for McCarthy last season. And Kyler Murray looked like the veteran today. He's, you know, it's been a little slow to come along in the offense. It's a difficult offense to learn. But Kyler Murray today looked like he had command of Kevin O'Connell's offense. And that's going to win him some major points when they watch film today.
0: I'm telling you right now, all they need to be, whoever it is, if it's Kyler or it's J.J., whoever it is, they just have to be about the 16th best quarterback in the league. You don't need Murray or McCarthy to be Mahomes or Josh Allen or Lamar or Burrow. You don't need him to be a top six quarterback in the league. You just need him to be average because that defense is going to win you some football games. And as long as you're not the worst quarterback room in the NFL, Minnesota's going to win a lot of football games. We'll see, man. The battles are great. It's awesome. You know, we're going to go from, I think the NFC North is the toughest division in football, the best division in football. You can make an argument that all four teams could make the playoffs next year. There's another division that's really, really good from 1 to 3. But that fourth team is what we're going to talk about because they're young. They had the number one pick. They got a new head coach. We're talking about the Raiders. Raiders! Next on Westwood One Sports.
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1: Yep, this is it. Let's get to it. Football season is here. I'm Mike Wickett. Thanks for listening wherever you are. Hundreds of radio stations in this country and Canada. You can always tell your smart speaker, hey, Alexa, play Westwood One Sports, Sirius XM, Channel 375, and the Westwood One app. It is football season. Camps are open. We are six Sundays away from the first full weekend of NFL action. We got to talk about all these teams, including, so excited to talk about the Las Vegas Raiders. Let's bring in ESPN Raiders reporter Ryan McFadden is with us. Ryan, thank you so much for the time, man. How's the desert? How's camp going?
3: It's hot, but it's going good, man.
1: Let's jump right in. Let's talk about Fernando Mendoza before we get to Kirk Cousins, because I know Cousins likely going to be the week one starter. How has the first overall pick looked so far in this first week of Raiders training camp?
3: You know, for the most part, Mendoza has looked solid. You know, his accuracy has been on point. He has had a lot. He has better command of the offense compared to what we've seen during OTAs and, you know, mandatory minicamp, which, you know, that's expected. Just he's getting more comfortable with the playbook and the system. Today was probably his first practice of camp. And, you know, it's part of those learning curves where, you know, he underthrew Malik Benson on a deep ball doing 11-on-11 and on 7-on-7 period. Greedy Vance, their defensive, second-year defensive back, read his pass to Philip Dorsett perfectly and intercepted the ball. And then, you know, later on during two-minute situations, he had some issues pre-snap. The second-team offense he was leading had some issues pre-snap, forcing, you know, they had to call a timeout and they had to, you know, switch to the third team. So, yeah, it wasn't the cleanest day for Mendoza, but overall, out of four practices, I think he's seen a lot of improvement. And, you know, coaches and players have noticed that as well, especially when it comes to, like, his command and his command of the offense, having more confidence in the system and being able to get the ball out quicker and his accuracy.
1: I was going to say, what was the biggest improvement you saw from those OTAs, but you mentioned it. What is the dynamic like between he and Kirk Cousins? I mean, people make all the stepbrothers jokes and all that, but do they get along? Are they boys so far here in their first off season together?
3: Yeah, it's great. You know, you kind of like, you get the vibe. It's like the vibes were like, Kirk Cousins, like they call him like the old head in the room, and he's just around, because the Raiders have a young roster outside of Mendoza. So he's playing with a bunch of, you know, 22, 23, 24 year olds. So, you know, it's funny how like Cousins shared a story during OTAs about how they were talking about movies. And I forgot the movie he brought up. It was something from the 90s. And he said Mendoza and everyone else didn't have a clue of what, what Kirk Cousins was talking about. So that kind of gives you the idea of, you know, the vibes, and just not in the quarterback room, but just overall how Kirk Cousins acclimated himself in this very youthful roster. But yeah, Kirk Cousins, they have a really good relationship. You know, Mendoza, someone who said in the past that he looked at Kirk Cousins' film coming up in college, because a lot he noticed that people who are covering him kind of like mirrored his game to Kirk Cousins at that time when he was at Cal. So he used to watch like Kirk Cousins cutups when he was in college, and he's a good teacher for him as well. You know, it's because Kirk Cousins has that familiarity with Clint Kubiak's offense, given their time together with the Minnesota Vikings. So overall, it's not just been a mentorship, but he's also been a good mentor. And, you know, the vibes between them and the rest of the roster has been great with Kirk Cousins. You know, they understand the reality of the situation. You know, it's like, you know, they brought Kirk Cousins to kick off the season as a starter. But even he knows at some point it's going to be Mendoza's time to shine.
1: How hard do you think it is for Mendoza to go from the offense that he ran in Indiana with in the gun 99% of the time to Kubiak's offense, where he's under center more than half the time, I would think?
3: Yeah, it's a challenge. And I remember talking to Mike Sullivan, their QB coach, back in the spring. He said the same thing. It's really about the footwork, getting the footwork down and playing under center. That's been the really biggest challenge for Mendoza. He's also admitted as well, like trying to get that footwork down. That's why I remember him saying that to help him, he would look at tape, like I said, look at Kirk Cousins' tape of him playing under center. He'd been looking at Sam Darnold's cutups from his time with Kubiak in Seattle last year, just to try to help, just trying to study their footwork so he can get more comfortable in that. But like, that's really been for him the biggest challenge of adjusting to this system and playing under center is getting that footwork down. So, and you know, it's still a work in progress. We've seen it, you know, we've seen how it is, been a work in progress throughout the practices in the spring where he might get extra time getting that down, whether it's after practice or even on their days off working with each center in terms of like trying to get that footwork timing and everything down. So that's probably out when it comes to that under center work, it's the footwork that's been the biggest area of improvement he's been trying to attack.
1: ESPN Raiders reporter Ryan McFadden joining us here on Westwood One Sports. I'm Mike Wickett. Is chemistry hard to develop with Brock Bowers? Because I would think that both Mendoza and Cousins just want to throw the ball that guy's way a lot this year.
3: When you look at practice, you would think, you know, Kirk Cousins and Brock Bowers are teammates for 5 seasons. That's how well their chemistry has looked so far. And, you know, Mendoza has yet to get a ton of reps with Brock Bowers yet just because he's been playing mostly with the second team. But I think it'll be the same way where just Brock Bowers is a security blanket. You watch him in practice. He's always open on the middle of the field. He figure out a way on those crossing routes or those dig routes to, you know, to get wide open, slip in between defenders where there's times where Kirk Cousins will place that ball behind two defenders and this Brock Bowers wide open and the guys turn around and Brock Bowers is taking off. It's just, he's so good. And it was like that with Geno Smith last year, you know, that when we saw him during training camp, it was that same instant connection. And I think that's just a testament to how good Brock Bowers is as a football player. And, you know, now that he's fully healthy after battling a knee injury last year, I think if all goes well, he's going to put up a lot of big numbers, especially if he's fully – if he's healthy during the regular season, he's going to put up some pretty significant numbers because it's clear that, you know – the Kubiak, just like any other previous coaching regimes in Las Vegas during Brock Bowers' early young career, that he is viewed as that number one pass catcher in this offense. And I think he has, like I said, I think he has the potential to have a really, really big year for the Raiders.
1: Ryan, I don't have a lot in common with Ashton Janti, but we both love Sour Patch Kids. He said earlier this week that he has cut out sugar and Sour Patch Kids from his diet. I am going to go see Spider-Man later, and I'm going to buy Sour Patch Kids when I am there. Have you noticed a difference year one to year two in Janti in the backfield in camp?
3: Yeah, one thing that stands out, not only about him saying he changed his diet and added more cardio to his workout, but players have said he's taking more of a leadership role. Even coaches have said it as well. He's taking more of a leadership role in, you know, in this offense, which is key because he is viewed as one of those pillars of this team. You know, you got Bowers, you got Jinty, you got Mendoza, and you got Max Crosby. So, and he knows that as well. He understands the pressure that's coming with him going into year two. And, you know, he's embraced it. Like I said, he's more of a leader in this. He's embraced that leadership role in this offense. And on top of that, the Raiders expect, you know, they want him to be more of a bell cow running back where he doesn't come off the field. So having an improved diet and a better workout regimen is really important because Clint Kubiak is going to use him a lot. When he was asked by Ashton Janti, he brought up Christian McCaffrey and how he was utilized last year with the San Francisco 49ers, where he got the majority of those snaps. And they expect Ashton Janti to do the same and be an impact not only in the ground game but in the passing game as well.
1: I don't know if anybody is going to spend a high fantasy football draft pick on any Raiders wide receiver. But if they were going to, would it be Jalen Naylor, Trey Tucker, Jack Besh? Has anybody looked good enough to warrant a fantasy football selection in your mind this first week?
3: I'm telling you, it's tough with that wide receiver room and just four practices. It's through four practices. You know, going into camp, that was kind of like the biggest question mark on this team. And through four practices, it remains the biggest question mark on this team. you kind of, I think Jalen Naylor has a chance to get an uptick in numbers just in effect. You know, he's not playing alongside Justin Jefferson or Jordan Addison no more. And then you same with Trey Tucker. You know, he has familiarity with this team. So they're kind of like by default, you're wide receiver one and wide receiver two, and you can mix and match it however you like. But it's been, to me, for the most part, underwhelming what we've seen from the wide receivers. And I think when you watch the team period, a lot of those targets have really been the Brock Bowers and Michael Mayer. And if it's not those two guys, it's, you got checked down to, you know, to Ashton Jeanty, or that, Cousins hitting Ashton Jeanty in the flat. So those, and I think that's just a reflection of that, how thin that wide receiver room is. And will they be in a position at some time to add a wide receiver? Maybe. You know, there's still some names out there that can help improve that room, to kind of like, maybe, like if you look at, maybe do they consider trying to reach out to Stephon Diggs and trying to bring him in that room and possibly take some pressure off of Brock Bowers. At the same time, I don't know if they will, because they are very high on Jack Besh and Dante Thornton. And I think they feel like having a better system, they can might get the most out of them. But still, even in practice, those two guys have, you know, really have looked underwhelming as well. So they have a lot of question marks, and I think they won't be answered until, you know, until they start playing some preseason games.
1: Ryan, you tweeted out, Fernando Mendoza struggles as the defense dominates on day four of camp. They made a lot of changes on defense. They brought in N'Kobe Dean. They brought in Quay Walker from my Packers. They brought in Quiddy Pay. How has the defense looked? Today you said they dominated Mendoza. How has the defense looked here as this new defense is coming together?
3: Yeah, it's been interesting under first-time defensive coordinator Rob Leonard. It's a lot of versatility. You see a lot of guys playing multiple positions. Look at Quay Walker. There's times where he's lined up as off-ball linebacker, and then he's playing a lot of snaps on the edge and in their blitz packages. And, you know, you bring Max Crosby back into the fold, even though he technically didn't leave. That helps as well, and I think you're going to see a much more aggressive Raiders pass rush, because last year they wasn't as aggressive, which is kind of surprising, because Patrick Graham, their old defensive coordinator, was really aggressive, had a really aggressive mindset. But when you're mixing his scheme with what Pete Carroll likes to do, it kind of like they toned down the you know, their pass rush effort. I think that's going to change. I think they're going to be very aggressive up front. That secondary, you're going to see a lot of movement up there, and a guy to watch out for is veteran Teron Johnson, where just from the practices, you see Johnson being more of that star, where he's lined up as a linebacker, he's playing safety, he's in the slot, he's all over the field. And, you know, there's concerns with that because his size doesn't match that star role typically, but the Raiders are confident in his versatility, that he can be able to handle it. And there's a lot of versatility, like Trayvon Suggs, their second-round pick, he's been lining up in multiple spots when he plays second team reps. They have a lot of like young cornerback depth, which I'm interested to see how that plays out, because they're going to rely on guys like Jamal McCoy and Zeke Masters, their two draft picks and day three draft picks. So I think they're going to be aggressive. I think it's going to be slightly improved. I think the concern is how will those young DBs hold up once the regular season comes around.
1: Ryan, last one for you. Are you related to Darren McFadden, the former Raiders running back?
3: No, not at all. But when I was in elementary school, I used to tell people that all the time. And I think I think I was in the fifth grade. I was in the fifth grade when I started telling people, yeah, Darren McFadden is my cousin on my dad's
1: nice.
3: Side. Right?
1: Nice. I would have done the same.
3: And it wasn't until middle school where my friends realized, oh, he was lying. So, but no, I, but I, in reality, I'm not. But like when I was younger, I used to say I was.
1: For sure. I would have done the same thing. Follow him on Twitter at RyanMcFadden_. Read his work, ESPN.com, covering the Las Vegas Raiders. Ryan, appreciate the time, man. We'll talk to you again soon.
3: Thanks so much for having me.
1: Thank you, buddy. Ryan McFadden, no relation to the former Arkansas running back who went to the Raiders, Run DMC, Darren McFadden. But he did lie about it, which is pretty good. All right, coming up on the other side, we do this every Sunday night. We like to rank stuff. We're going to go around the room. I'm going to rank five things. Our producer, Stuart, will rank five things. Our board operator, Mondo, will rank five things. We rank stuff next on Westwood One Sports.
0: Fox QB Baker. Mayfield doesn't have a new contract. And D-lineman Vita Vea requested a trade. Will the Buck Stars be jumping ship? Westwood One Sports.
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13: A better life with Dr. Sanjay Gupta.
14: How often do you stop to wonder whether you should share something that's revealing, maybe even embarrassing, with a partner, a friend, or even your boss? In her new book called Revealing, The Underrated Power of Oversharing, behavioral scientist Leslie John says doing just that can help you deepen relationships that are vital to your life. We need people to trust us in order to get things like love, friendship, and career success. That's what she told us. When you make yourself vulnerable by revealing something sensitive, it does make other people trust you. In turn, when you ask someone to reveal something about themselves, showing that interest will generally lead someone to like you more. Why? Because people like to be asked about themselves, she says. It also signals that they are discriminating and choosy, but in a good way. I'm Dr. Sanjay Gupta, helping you live a better life.
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1: Thanks for hanging out here on a Sunday night, wherever you are. 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I have a friend who once told me, he said, Wicket, you have an uncanny ability to power rank anything. And I said, thank you, Alex. I appreciate that. My friend Alex said that to me. So every Sunday night, we like to rank things. So we're going to go around the room and rank five things. It could be sports related. It might not be sports related. Our producer, Stu Kovacs, will rank five things. But we're going to start with our board operator, Mondo Hernandez, who last week, Mondo had one of the more interesting rankings that we have had. Mondo last week ranked the five best opening moves in chess. So I don't know where you're going to go this time, Mondo, but I liked your list a lot last week.
2: Aw, thank you. Appreciate that. A lot of thought and care went to that list.
1: Yeah.
2: Okay, so this list here for this week is it's kind of a downer, but I think it's very interesting. And it's something that I've always been fascinated about. Deaths at theme parks, right?
1: Yeah.
2: These are my top five deaths that I've read about.
1: Hold on.
2: Yeah. I'm not sure how to word this.
1: Stu, did you approve this?
3: I did hear that this was making an appearance at some point.
1: The top five deaths?
2: Because there's been more than five deaths at Disneyland.
1: Are we sure we need to do this, Mondo?
2: But these are my five ones that stand out the most. Okay. I think it's informative.
1: All right, okay. I love the fact that Stuart, for the record, if our boss Armin is listening, this was approved by Stu. All right, this was not Mike Wicket approved. So, Mondo, I love how there's some fun music behind it, too. Let's talk about deaths. All right.
3: Music. We should have dark music behind it.
1: Yeah, like Halloween music.
2: This is more of a, well, yeah, you know what? I just realized number one is not a death, but it's pretty funny.
1: What?
2: Okay, well, first off, Big Thunder Mountain Railroad. This is,
1: I rode that as a kid a lot. I love Big Thunder Mountain.
2: Oh, cool. Awesome. So back in September of 2003, 22-year-old Marcelo Torres was killed. Ten other riders were injured when the train derailed.
1: Why is this making your list?
2: Yeah, because that's the first one that I heard about when I was a kid, like in line for that ride. My cousin told me this story right before he went on.
1: Are you on? Are you on any sort of social media? If people want to comment to you about this,
2: yeah. Yes. Okay. Number four. This one's a classic. America Sings. Classic. Back in July of 1974, 18-year-old Deborah Stone, who was just a new employee, she was given a tour of America Sings. Now, if you're not familiar
1: with it. What is America Sings?
2: Now, this attraction is it's a stage, and then it's got a revolving, like, it revolves in the middle, right?
1: It spins, okay.
2: So she got stuck in the middle.
1: Oh, God.
2: And she was crushed to death.
1: Lord.
2: And so she got crushed, and then the crowd got turned around again, and then they saw her body.
1: Oh, man. Okay.
2: Yeah. All right, number three, I'll move up. The People Mover. These were little buckets that go right around the park.
1: Oh, yeah. Area. I remember the People Mover.
2: Okay, Naga is a 67, 15-year-old boy from Hawthorne, California, was killed when he tried to jump over People Movers. And this one stood out to me because I always wanted to jump up and run around those little People Mover areas.
1: Yeah.
2: They move really slow. They're like, what? Like 1 mile per hour. They go really, really slow.
1: Yeah.
2: And this kid was crushed to death. I thought that's got to be just the crazy way to die.
1: Did you research these or does it pop up on your algorithm? Like, what does your Facebook look like?
2: I was very curious about it. It's, you know,
1: all right.
2: I don't know. It just really caught my attention.
1: Crushed in the 60s.
2: Yeah. Okay, and the Matterhorn. This one's my favorite ride as well.
1: I love the Matterhorn, man. I love that as a kid.
2: So in January of 84,
1: oh my God,
2: a 47-year-old woman from Fremont, California, was decapitated.
1: Okay. You don't have to explain. Was it at the top of the hill? Was it at the top? Did she stand up or something?
2: No, they found it actually. Her seatbelt was not buckled. They don't say where it was at, but that's why she fell out.
1: Yeah, okay.
2: Yeah. So I tell that as a warning to people. Always wear your seatbelt. It's very important.
1: Yeah, don't stand up.
2: Don't stand up.
3: Maybe just don't go on the rides at all.
2: No, it's a fun ride.
1: You might make rank stuff on Westwood One. Who knows? And your favorite theme park death?
3: Maybe not favorite.
1: I know.
2: It's so funny. This was at Small World.
1: Hilarious.
2: This was back in November, so it's all decked out in Christmas decorations. This was back in 2023.
1: Okay.
2: Nobody died on this one, but this 26-year-old Canadian man was on some sort of psychedelics or something.
1: Hallucinogenic?
2: Yeah. Got off the boat and started to take off his clothes.
1: Okay.
2: And there was a standoff and then exited the ride naked and got arrested in the front lawn.
1: This is the opposite of the chess match, chess moves top five list. I'm not going to tell my wife about this one like I did because I thought it was really interesting. Stu, do you have something more positive than the top five deaths at Disney World?
3: I have the top five trade deadline acquisitions in MLB history.
1: Okay, let's do that. Thank you. We'll yes, go ahead. Hit it, because we're running a little short here.
3: Number five, I have Lou Brock to the Cardinals in 1964. The Cardinals got Lou Brock from the Cubs, and that led to them winning the World Series. Number four, Manny Ramirez to the Dodgers in 2008. Now, this didn't lead to any postseason success, but Manny was great with the Dodgers in that run. He hit .396 with 17 home runs in 53 games.
1: Manny Wood!
3: Manny
1: Wood. Remember that?
3: Awesome.
1: Manny Wood!
3: What a time that was.
1: Yeah.
3: Number three, I think you'll like this one. Number three is CeCe Sabathia to the Brewers in 2008. They got him from the Guardians at that deadline. He threw seven complete games and 17 starts and had a record of 11-2.
1: He was insane. They're going to build a statue of Sabathia. They made the playoffs for the first time in 30 years.
3: Number two is Ricky Henderson to the A's in 1989. The A's got him back from the Yankees, and he won the ALCS MVP, and they won the World Series that year in 89. And at number one, Randy Johnson, 1998. The Astros got Randy Johnson from the Mariners. They traded a bunch of players for him, and he went 10-1 with a 1.28 ERA.
1: It's pretty good. It's not bad at all. Thank you, Stu. Thank you for not bringing any death into your list. Last week, I did the top five teams that didn't make the playoffs, that were most likely to make the playoffs coming up in the NFL season. So this time, we're going the other way. The top five playoff teams from last year that are most likely to miss the playoffs this year. Now, some of these will be wrong. Some of these teams will make the playoffs, I realize, but I've ranked them in accordance to the likelihood that they miss the playoffs. Number five, the New England Patriots. Listen, it's called a Super Bowl hangover for a reason, and their schedule goes from one of the easiest in the NFL to one of the hardest, including road games at Arrowhead, Ford Field, Seattle, and Chicago. They've got some injury history, and also the Mike Vrabel stuff could derail a repeat run by New England. Number four, the Pittsburgh Steelers, just simply because of Aaron Rodgers. Like, at some point, it's going to fall off. I'm very high on Rodgers and Mike McCarthy and that marriage, but there's still something about Rodgers that's going to be 43 this year. You have to wonder, can his body take the beating? He's got the arm talent, but can Rodgers' body take the beating of a 17-game NFL schedule? The Steelers are number four on my list. Number three on my list, the Carolina Panthers. Look, they were 8-9 last year, and they won a terrible division. There's some teams that are better this year. Right now, the Buccaneers are healthy. When they're healthy, they're better than Carolina. The New Orleans Saints are on their way right now. I don't know what to make of the Falcons, but they got Bijan Robinson. I think the Panthers are in jeopardy of not making the playoffs this year. Number two on my list, the Chicago Bears. They went 11-6 last year. But there's something called regression. Ben Johnson's already playing the regression card, saying his team is most likely to regress, and he's right. The voodoo magic of Caleb Williams, who didn't complete 59% of his passes last year, and they were plus 26 in turnovers, that does not carry over. I think the Bears have a regression coming. But the number one most likely team that made the playoffs last year, that I don't believe will make the playoffs this year, the San Francisco 49ers. They're already hurt up and down their roster. Ricky Pearsall's done for the year. They've got a bunch of dudes who are over the age of 30 in key spots. Christian McCaffrey's 30. Mike Evans turns 33 this year. Debo Samuel is 30. George Kittle, 33, coming off a blown Achilles. The electric substation is still there in San Francisco. But there are so many injuries on this team already. Their second-round pick, DeJuan Stribling, has a hamstring thing that's keeping him from practicing. You know, at some point, the wheels are going to fall off these guys. And I think San Francisco, despite having an incredible head coach in Kyle Shanahan, and that whole situation is really, really weird, I think that the age in a young man's game is going to play against the Niners. So, my five teams most likely to miss the playoffs that made it last year: the Patriots, the Steelers, the Panthers, the Bears, and the San Francisco 49ers. Mondo, did you notice that neither Stu nor I highlighted the death of anyone in our list?
2: Nah.
1: Boring. Totally boring. All right, final hour of the program. John Mallory coming your way an hour from now here on Westwood One Sports. We are going to check in on them boys on Dallas. We're going to head down to Big D and get an update on Cowboys camp. We'll check in with Gavin Dawson from 105.3 The Fan in Dallas. That's coming your way in about 25 minutes from right now. But up next, we're going to hear from Tarek Skubal. Also, what does this mean for the 2027 NBA season? Find out. I'm Mike Wickett. We got another hour coming your way. Plus, we'll make some tough choices, this or that, as well next hour. Hanging out. Final hour coming up on the other side. You can always call or text 310-840-4910 here on Westwood One Sports.
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6: A better life with Dr. Sanjay Gupta.
7: They say consistency is key, but sometimes you just gotta switch it up. A new study out of Harvard School of Public Health found that varying your exercise routine could add years to your life. What exercise someone did didn't matter much. What did matter was that all the exercises together worked all the muscle groups in their body. Now, an added benefit to changing things up is it can help you push through the plateau effect. That's when your body gets so efficient at doing something that you actually stop getting better at it. And we know from previous research that specializing in any one sport at a young age can make someone actually more prone to injury. And as experts we talk to point out, even elite athletes switch up things with their workouts, making sure to target strength, cardio, flexibility, balance, and doing that every single week. I'm Dr. Sanjay Gupta, helping you live a better life.
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1: Final hour of this program, John Mallory, Johnny Ballgame coming your way at 10 o'clock. You're on Westwood One Sports. Big story still hanging over the entire sports world is the Tarek Skubal trade from the Tigers to the Los Angeles Dodgers. I have already said I think this sucks for baseball, and I stand up for small market teams. I root for the Milwaukee Brewers. I know our listeners on The Fan in Milwaukee are going to cheer when I say that, but it's just brutal because, again, it's not this, and I don't want to go on the same rant that I've gone on, but it's not a fair playing field. It's not an even playing field. Teams in Tampa and Pittsburgh and Kansas City and Milwaukee, they're not playing with the same deck of cards that the Los Angeles Dodgers are playing with. I mean, the Dodgers have so much money deferred. It's unbelievable. The Dodgers have $680 million of Shohei Ohtani's $700 million deal deferred, and he doesn't start getting that money until the year 2034. Think about that. No team can do that. And they have done that, by the way, with Ohtani. A third of Mookie Betts' $365 million salary doesn't kick in for another 7 years. Kyle Tucker, Blake Snell, Freddie Freeman, Will Smith. A lot of these guys on this Dodger roster, and I'm not, listen, for the record, not mad at the Dodgers. I'm not. You're operating within the system and you find loopholes and ways to win. The Dodgers have an incredible TV contract. They have great ownership. They've got a wonderful scouting department. Their analytics department is great. Like, there's a reason why. I mean, there's a couple of reasons. There's a lot of reasons why they've won back-to-back World Series and right now are the favorite to win a third in a row. But the biggest factor in that is their salary, their bank account, their payroll. And you're going to say, well, Wicked, what about the New York Mets? The Mets have a huge payroll. You're right. But a huge payroll can only get you so far. But a huge payroll and good ownership or good management, that's what separates the Dodgers from the Mets. The Mets are terrible at assessing talent and creating a winning roster. I mean, their payroll this year is $323 million, and they are in the middle of a fire sale. The Dodgers' payroll is $311 million, and they just acquired the biggest fish, and they gave up three prospects. Two are really good. One's kind of a mystery. We don't know. Some Tommy John stuff. I'm not going to be a minor league baseball expert and try to lie to you. I don't know that much about it. But there are small market teams that have better farm systems or good farm systems that could have pushed all in and chose not to because they don't have the money to fill in those holes when their top level prospects go elsewhere. The Dodgers have that ability. They can get rid of two of their top 15 prospects or whatever. And then when those guys were supposed to be on track to be major leaguers, they just buy somebody to fill that spot at shortstop or first base or center field or in the rotation. That's a luxury the Dodgers have that Tampa doesn't have. Cleveland doesn't have. Kansas City doesn't have that. The A's don't have that. The Cardinals, the Brewers, they don't have that. And that's the biggest problem with all of this. And that's why the Dodgers were able to go get Tarek Skubal. They gave up some prospects. They have a very good farm system. And this is the system. This is baseball's system. This is why, for the first time, I think there's a legit chance to get some sort of salary cap. I do not believe it will be like the NFL. I think it'll be closer to the NBA with aprons and those kinds of things. I think there definitely needs to be a floor. And I said, what if we set the floor at $150 million? Well, that would mean that the Royals, the Brewers, the Reds, the Rockies, the Twins, the Rays, the Pirates, the White Sox, the A's, the Cardinals, the Nationals, the Marlins, and the Indians would all have to increase their spending. None of those teams spend $150 million on their payroll right now. And if we set a cap at, let's say, $250 million, well, you're going to have to see some salaries get cut by the Braves, Phillies, Blue Jays, Yankees, Dodgers, and, of course, the dismal New York Mets. As for the Tigers, they sit around $200 million. They just sent Tarek Skubal out. The weird thing to me about this trade was when it happened. You know, when he declined the offer from Detroit in the offseason earlier this year, that should have been bells.

0: ringing. That should have been assigned to Detroit. We got to trade him and get what we can. Because I think the Tigers mismanaged this entire thing. I think they blew it. You could, if you trade him last year in the offseason, so a team could get a full year of Tarek Skubal, you could have got more than what the Dodgers gave him. I think if they would have waited until Monday night, till tomorrow night, deadline 6 p.m. tomorrow night, Eastern time, 6 p.m. Detroit time, you could have got more than what they got. They could have squeezed something out of the Brewers or the Rays or whomever. You know, the Tigers, they are who they are. They got a little hot last year, but they weren't going to win anything with Tarek Skubal, and they should have known that when he was hurt earlier this year. He had the elbow thing. But in their last 155 games, let me go ask you, Stu. Stu, in the last 155 games, how many of the Tigers won? How many victories do they have in the last 155 games? By the way, they just completed a sweep of the A's. The Tigers got rid of Skubal, and this weekend they swept the A's. How many of their last 155 games, Stu, do you think the Tigers have won?
1: I know they had a good year last year. I'm going to say 80.
0: 68.
1: Wow.
0: In their last 155 games, the Tigers are 68 and 87. That's kind of who you are. You know, like, they're inconsistent with their pitching. They're inconsistent with their bats. And they had Skubal. And Casey Mize has been very good. He could be on the move before we get out of here tonight, or Johnny Ballgame gets done this evening. So the Tigers, I think, screwed this up by not trading Skubal either in the offseason last year. By assessing, like, you know what your team is, man. I know there was expectation, but there was regression coming your way. Or wait 40 more hours, and you could have got more. I do believe that. And I tell you, if they would have waited 40 more hours, and there was no deal better than this, the Dodgers would have sat there and waited. They would have said, okay, call us back by 3 p.m. on Monday, and we'll wait for Skubal. So I just think this deal came together really, really oddly. Like, yesterday afternoon, we heard the Tigers are starting to talk to other teams. And I'm like, Saturday afternoon? ESPN's Jeff Passan.
2: At the end of the day, it came down to this. None of the other teams that were involved wanted to give up their top prospect in any trade for a rental player, which Tarek Skubal is, because he's going to be a free agent this offseason. And for the Dodgers, the cost was just better than it was for the Milwaukee Brewers or the Tampa Bay Rays, organizations that need their prospects in order to prosper the way they have.
0: Well, it's the only way they stay competitive is to keep their minor league prospects, promote them, get them on cheap deals like the Brewers have, like the Pirates have, like the Tampa Rays have. It's the only way that they can stay competitive. I mean, you can't be cheap and have a bad farm system, okay? If you're cheap like Milwaukee or Tampa, but you got a really good farm system, that's how you stay in the race for the playoffs. Tarek Skubal leaves Detroit, a place where he spent his entire career, was emotional yesterday.
3: Going into the season, this isn't what I planned on, you know, doing. You know, circumstances change, situations change, and I'm very appreciative of everything the Tigers have done for me, you know. Just drafted me in 2018, you know, giving a kid a chance out of a small school, and giving me every resource to use. You know, everything's always been at my disposal, whatever I want. They've always had answers or a plan for me. So, yeah, you know, I feel like I've experienced a lot and kind of gone through the ups and downs and gone through a lot of failure early in my career, and this club never stopped believing in me, you know, kept rolling me back out there every fifth day when I probably didn't deserve to be. So that's something that I'll never take for granted.
0: I mean, he was a dude that has won two Cy Youngs, two-time All-Star, Triple Crown winner in 2024, two-time MLB All-First Team, led the league in wins in 2024, led the league in ERA 2024 and 25. I mean, he's been fantastic. He was outstanding. And, you know, he played at Seattle University. Small school. He's 29 now. He's going to be 30 coming up in November. The Tigers knew they were not going to win a World Series with Skubal this year. And they traded him to the Dodgers. And you could tell, man, like, granted, he's going to get paid because next year he's going to sign with L.A., for another $300 million deal that'll get deferred into the 2030s. But I do think that he wanted to stick around in Detroit. At least he wanted to stick around in Detroit if he was going to get paid. because this was the organization that took him out of Seattle, stuck with him during hard times, and watched him prosper.
3: You know, ever since that 24 game five, the failure that I experienced on the mound, I've used that as fuel to try and bring a World Series to the city of Detroit. You know, I truly did. And that whole offseason, I was never been more motivated. And then, you know, go in and we lose game five again. And, you know, that failure kind of sparks some more motivation, you know, and just to dig deeper and see how good you can truly be. And, you know, the goal was always to win a World Series, you know, for the city, for the organization. That took a chance on me. So, yeah, it's tough. You know, I love all those guys in there. They're some of my best friends, you know, and... Yeah, that'll be tough, for sure.
0: You know, if he really has best friends, and if he really loves the organization, you see where I'm going with this? If Tarek Skubal really loves the city of Detroit and the Tigers inside that clubhouse, he can hang with the Dodgers, go win a World Series, and he's a free agent. He could go back to Detroit and sign for less than what the Dodgers are going to offer. But Tarek Skubal is no different than any other athlete outside of Jalen Brunson and one contract of Tom Brady. He ain't taking less. He's 30 years old. He's going to take his $500 million deal or whatever the offer is, guaranteed because it's baseball. He's going to take that. And he's going to live in Los Angeles and not have to deal with a Detroit winter ever again. Not that he probably lived in Detroit year-round. I have no idea. Most of these guys get out of Detroit or Chicago or Minnesota for the winter. But he doesn't have to sign with L.A. He can go hang with his buddies if he wants to finish out there. Kind of awkward, too, like when you're doing the end of the era interview. We're talking about Tarek Skubal here on Westwood One Sports. I'm Mike Wick. It's kind of weird when you're like, yeah, by the way, I know you loved it here, but what's it like knowing you're going to go play? What's it like knowing you're going to go play with the LA Dodgers?
3: At this time, I'm excited to be a Dodger. You know, I'm excited to get down there and meet all those guys and, you know, chase three championships in a row. You know, it's hard to do, so I'm excited to be a part of that. But, yeah, it's a lot of different emotions. You know, definitely kind of a roller coaster a little bit.
0: I did, by the way, see video of Skubal. He's in L.A. He's at Chavez Ravine. Dodgers are playing the Red Sox right now. And Skubal, he looks weird in a Dodger hoodie, I'll tell you what. But Skubal met Dave Roberts, and they had a bro hug in the dugout. So Skubal has landed in L.A. So you kind of know that people in Detroit are reeling from this. They're in a rebuild. They didn't think they were going to be in a rebuild coming off a playoff berth last year. But the Tigers are in a rebuild right now. So there's down feelings. You know who's not down? Doug McCain from 97.1 The Ticket in Los Angeles. One of the newest Westwood One affiliates carries this program. So hello, if you're listening in L.A. Here's what DMAC has to say. Doesn't even care. Dodgers don't care what you think, man.
4: Tarek Skubal joins a Dodgers rotation that already includes Shohei Ohtani, Yoshinobu Yamamoto, Blake Snell, and Tyler Glasnow. But three of those four guys have been dealing with injuries this season. And with Tarek Skubal, you get a surefire, bona fide superstar ace that can help the Dodgers do something they've never done in their franchise history as they try to become the fifth team in big league history to three-peat, the first team in the National League. I know the other fan bases are crying. They're saying the Dodgers are ruining baseball. Nope, Andrew Friedman and company, they're not ruining baseball. They're running baseball.
0: I mean, he's right and he's wrong. The Dodgers are ruining baseball and the Dodgers are running baseball. Both can be true. You know, it's just, again, both of those can be true. And John Heyman from MLB Network, he had a pretty good point, man. Once this thing fell, once the Skubal news came down, it's time for more dominoes to fall.
5: We've got done pretty quickly. You know, I know a lot of people are kind of waiting on this. They think the dam will break now because we have a lot of other good starting pitchers, Casey Mize, Robbie Ray, Clay Holmes, and others. And I think we were all kind of waiting on this because there were seven or eight teams that seemed to be in on Skubal, at least, that we know about. So those teams now can move on and try for one of the other starters or two of the other starters or whatever they want to do.
0: Which has happened, by the way. Freddy Peralta got traded from the Mets to the Rays. The Yankees landed Luis Garcia from the Nationals for four pitchers, four pitching prospects, going from the Yankees organization to the Nats. And then this just in, we don't often get breaking news, but it's getting close to the trade deadline. The Cubs have acquired Kevin Gausman from the Toronto Blue Jays. Gausman goes from Toronto to Chicago as the Cubs. And I don't think the Cubs are done. They have lost so much pitching this year to injury. They could be in for yet another. Because, look, the Cubs are a good team, man. Craig Counsell's got a good squad. They have just been so decimated by injury in their rotation that they may have to add another, but they send some prospects to Toronto as another domino falls. But again, Robbie Ray's still out there. Casey Mize's still out there. I think the next, let's see, it's, 10 o'clock on the East Coast, 10:15. I can't do the math. Tomorrow, 6 p.m., so 20-ish hours, 19 and then some change until the deadline. I think we're going to have a bunch of moves tomorrow. I think tomorrow morning and afternoon, you're going to see trade after trade after trade after trade. It's been kind of slow leading up to the Tarek Skubal deal. And now Skubal is done and more. Like, we had three or four deals done today, as a matter of fact. So get ready. Buckle up. It is tomorrow, the MLB trade deadline. We are six Sundays away. Six more Sundays until the NFL season gets rolling. One of the teams that has made a lot of moves, especially to help their defense, the Dallas Cowboys. Coming up next, we're heading down to Big D. Gavin Dawson going to join us from 105.3 The Fan in Dallas, talking Cowboys next on Westwood One Sports.
6: Baseball's trade deadline is tomorrow. Who will be on the move? We're on top of the trades and what they mean on Westwood One Sports.
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14: There are lots of things you can measure to get an idea of how healthy you are at any given moment. Temperature, heart rate, blood pressure, just to name a few. But how about how healthy you will be and how long you're likely to live? According to a new study out of the University at Buffalo, two simple strength tests are pretty accurate at predicting longevity in older women. One is hand grip strength, and the other is how quickly people can stand up from a seated position without using their arms. By the way, I remember interviewing former President Jimmy Carter when he was quite old and being really impressed how he just popped out of the chair without using his arms. Not a lot of older people can actually do that. But I think the message here is that maintaining strength as you age is going to help you perform everyday activities, but also help you avoid injury and stay independent. I'm Dr. Sanjay Gupta, helping you live a better life.
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0: Westwood One Sports, Mike Wickett here on a Sunday night hanging out. Man, we are deep in football season. Season hasn't even started. And I only say that because camps opened up this week and I am loving it. Following everything going on, trying to come up with what's real, what's not. Big D, Dallas, let's talk some Cowboys. Gavin Dawson joining us from 105.3, the Fan down there in Big D. Gavin, appreciate the time, my friend. Camp, I imagine, for Dallas is always spirited. Is it a circus? Like, it sort of appears to me on the outside looking in.
1: It absolutely is. I think maybe Carnival Barker is a good comp for Jerry Jones as an owner.
0: It's not bad.
1: But, yeah, you know, it used to be even more. The enthusiasm from the fans has died off a little bit in recent seasons with them kind of reconstructing the area around those practice fields. It's just been less conducive for partying and having fun and stuff like that. It's become a little bit more corporate, as things with Jerry will tend to do. But, yeah, absolutely. You know, with the way the media covers it and the way that Jerry's trying to make everything larger than life, he continues to pull it off.
0: It kind of felt like last year was a reset. I know they didn't make the playoffs, and that's a disappointment by Dallas standards. But, you know, trading away Micah Parsons, bringing in Quinnen Williams, they draft Caleb Downs, Shoddy's first year, they add Pickens. Like, it kind of felt like last year was a reset, and then this is the year where fans should get excited. Am I way off on that?
1: No, I think you're right. You know, they've reset a lot of stuff. I think Brian Schottenheimer's been really good for the Joneses as far as kind of reprioritizing what they should be emphasizing with their builds. And, you know, they brought in Quinnen Williams and Caleb Downs. They also brought in Kenny Clark and Rashawn Gary. And, you know, they've for years sort of treated the middle of the defense, linebacker, safety, and defensive tackle like it was, you know, something that you wouldn't intend to have good players on, but if you did with your day three picks and budget free agents, then all for the better. They were team building with the idea that just edges and corners were all you needed to win on defense. So it took them a while, or you know, a year and a half's worth of team building windows to sort of get that part of it mostly remedied. They still have a pretty big hole at linebacker, but Brian Schottenheimer has changed a lot of things with how this Cowboys franchise team, you know, goes about doing things. And we're just all sitting here, you know, wondering if it will all add up to more playoff success, which is really what they'll ultimately be measured with.
0: Let's talk about the defense here before we get to the exciting part of this team. You know, the Christian Parker hire, I think, has got a lot of people excited. I mean, you mentioned all those pieces that they brought in. In the first week of camp, and when you're talking to Parker and these guys in the locker room, how has he been able to make them all fit, and what's the performance been like in this first week?
1: It's been pretty good. You know, I would say the offense still ahead of the defense. You know, how he makes it all fit is a great question. I think it opens it up to take it a lot of ways, and some of those answers we won't have until, you know, we get three or four games on tape. But, you know, I will tell you, Christian Parker has pivoted away from a defensive line that's just trying to get upfield at all costs and explode through their gap and you know, try to go get a TFL or a sack. And he's pivoted to the gap and a half defensive lineman technique, where they're really trying to reset the line of scrimmage and bring violence to the offensive line as a way of constricting that pocket and cutting off run lanes. And it frees up linebackers, safeties to make plays. So it is a significant departure from the defensive style they have employed since Bill Parcells, basically. And you know, that's 20 years of defensive momentum in one way that they're trying to break and go in a different direction. So schematically, I think that opens up a lot of possibilities for improvement, but it might take a while.
0: Caleb Downs, to me, was the best player in this draft. I'm a Packers fan. I was very upset to see him go to the Dallas Cowboys. I won't lie to you here, Gavin. What are your early impressions out of the young man, the safety from Ohio State?
1: He's professional like a 32-year-old. you know, who's started a family, has three kids and a mortgage. You know, he is that level of serious about everything that he does. And that's cool. His communication is just off the charts good. I think that's one of the real, tangible things you can tell from this training camp as compared to years past. It's not just Dak hollering over the offense. You hear the defense talking as much, maybe even more than the offense in the pre-snap cadence and everything that's coming together there. But, you know, I think the thing with Caleb Downs is he is so smart and he is so good at being in position and he's so fundamentally sound. I think he can make your defense significantly better without even having to come up with any big splash plays. It's just being where you're supposed to be and have the toolkit to finish the play, you know, as good as safeties that have been in this league for 5 to 10 years. It's just incredible his sort of total football acumen for being such a young man.
0: I'm talking with Gavin Dawson, 105.3 The Fan out of Dallas here on Westwood One Sports. I'm Mike Wickett. Cowboys camp going on like all the other NFL teams. Let's get to the offense. It's an exciting offense. Everyone knows this. Year two for Shoddy and the offense, George Pickens, a healthy CeeDee Lamb. I mean, the sky is the limit as far as I'm concerned. Is that, you know, kind of the feeling like, yeah, we're going to score 40 points a game. This is going to happen again.
1: I think there's a couple of ways of looking at it. Okay, number one is 27.7 points per game last year, which I think was seventh in the NFL. There's a couple, 2-3 points before you get to the number one spot. But the way they're looking at this, they're not. I don't know if they're going to be satisfied with 29.5 or 30 points per game. I think this should be a team that should target, you know, something special like 32, 33 points per game. And is that possible? I think. There's two levels to this. Number one is figuring out how to be more efficient in the red zone. You know, they were number two in yards last year, but number 16 in red zone efficiency. Can you get better in the red zone? Can you cut down on penalties? Can you be better in first quarter scoring? You know, the Cowboys were average in first quarter scoring as well. So, you know, that's a small collection of little details that add up to be maybe a big thing as you're looking at an offense that's got year two now with Brian Schottenheimer and Clayton Adams and George Pickens and Javonte Williams, the running back. Like year two, I think the continuity, you could imagine all of those things being plussed up to carry them towards the number one spot in the NFL. But what needs to happen to be greater than that is they need to find bigger plays. And one of the issues with having Pickens and Lamb is you get so much split safety coverage. You're constantly, you know, facing two deep safeties who are going to, you know, allow you to run efficiently for 5 or 6 yards, but are going to be great at cutting off the big chunk explosive runs. And those kinds of runs are, you know, represent the opportunity for the Cowboys. They're just average or below average at that. And with Javonte Williams, who's good between the tackles and good in the box, but not good at breaking them, can you get a Jaden Blue in year two to break out guy ran a 4.28. You know, what I'm saying is they need somebody to come up from the depth chart to give them that third or maybe fourth playmaker if they want to be special. Because I tell you right now, as excited as I am about Lamb and Pickens and Dak, it's kind of a three-man show. And then the majority of the players around them are average or just don't touch the football.
0: There was all this controversy about George Pickens. They brought him in. He was fantastic last year, 1,400 yards, 9 touchdowns. He and Lamb were the best or second best duo in the NFL. He gets franchised this year. Has that become an issue? It doesn't feel like it from an outsider's perspective, but where you're at, has Pickens and the franchise tag caused any sort of issue?
1: It's been incredible how smooth this has been. A David Mulligetta client has never played on the franchise tag, and George Pickens is getting ready to without even a hold in. You know, so it's dramatic. I was surprised if, you know, obviously last year with Micah Parsons, it got really contentious and ugly, and the player firing shots after practice, after really not practicing and faking a back injury, the Joneses, you know, throwing their shots in the media, and then it really got ugly and blew up shortly before the season started. So that was kind of like, and that was a Mulligetta client as well. So that was the last thing. But, you know, when the Cowboys had the press conference last week to sort of open up training camp, as all teams do, a reporter asked Jerry Jones how this has been so smooth, and he gave credit to Brian Schottenheimer. You know, it kind of goes to, you know, how much of this circus can you still have, but how much can Brian Schottenheimer perhaps, you know, be a guy that improves the way that the Cowboys fundamentally execute on a number of these things, because it's just not good to have relationships like that. And Jerry talked about how Brian Schottenheimer's communication really was the key in getting George Pickens to be in here and practice and work on the things that can make the team better and make him better. And I just don't think there's any way that we would be sitting here right now if just about anybody else was this team's head coach. And Schottenheimer gets some credit, but he's not very respected right now in like the head coach rankings. You know, we paid attention to that in the offseason. He's not in the top 10 in any of them. But his communication is so elite, and his assistant coach hiring is so fantastic with Parker and Adams. I think the Cowboys are in a good position here with Brian Schottenheimer, and that's, you know, a long way of answering your George Pickens question. But, you know, I don't think any other team in any other situation would have been able to handle it as well as the Cowboys have.
0: We'll get you out of here on this, Gavin. 7-9-1 last year. In a loaded NFC, in a very tough NFC East, a lot of people are expecting a bounce back from the Commanders. We know the Eagles are really good. What is the X factor, the key thing to get Dallas back into the postseason?
1: Well, I mean, if you can assume top five offense, then I think a top 20 defense gets you there. And I think that's very realistic. You know, one of the keys with implementing this Fangio style defense that Christian Parker is going to run is having multiple safeties who are versatile and can be moved around as chess pieces. You're playing games with the quarterback's eyes and the quarterback's film and stuff like that. And it's not just Caleb Downs, but it's Jalen Thompson, who came over from Arizona, one of the bigger free agent contracts this team has ever handed out, you know, which is kind of embarrassing. It's just $11 million, but it's like it puts it in the top three of free agent contracts over the last decade and a half for the Cowboys. So it's better defense. Jerry talking and Steven talking last week a lot about how they have their eyes on adding a defensive playmaker. You know, obviously we're talking a lot about Max Crosby, and talked this offseason about Josh Sweat and Jordan Brooks and some of the defensive players out there, mostly linebackers. So I think you can imagine this defense is going to be around 20th best. Maybe they go out and get another player that pushes them into average or above average if they can get a couple of players. You know, Jerry's talking like, I'm willing to use future draft picks, whoa, salary, whatever we have to do to make this team better now. So maybe it's up to the Joneses how much better they can be.
0: Wish your team nothing but the best, except for week 6 when you go to Lambeau, Gavin. Appreciate the time, man. Thanks for coming on so late.
1: Salute. No problem. Have a good one.
0: You too. Gavin Dawson, 105.3 The Fan in Dallas, joining us as the Cowboys. They open with the Giants, Commanders, and Ravens and Texans. That's a tough first four games. What a tough September. You got at New York, probably a win because I don't think the Giants are ready. Then the Commanders game. That's a massive first couple of games out of the NFC East. And then Lamar comes to Big D. Then they go to Houston and play the best defense in the AFC and maybe the best defense in the NFL. Whew, tough stretch. Then the Bucs, and then they go to Lambeau, and they go to Philly. I mean, what a brutal start to the schedule for the Dallas Cowboys. All right, coming up, we make some very difficult choices. We close with this or that. We send it off to John Mallory. I'm Mike Wickett. We'll do that next. You're on Westwood One Sports.
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10: How often do you stop to wonder whether you should share something that's revealing, maybe even embarrassing, with a partner, a friend, or even your boss? In her new book called Revealing, The Underrated Power of Oversharing, behavioral scientist Leslie John says doing just that can help you deepen relationships that are vital to your life. We need people to trust us in order to get things like love, friendship, and career success. That's what she told us. When you make yourself vulnerable by revealing something sensitive, it does make other people trust you. In turn, when you ask someone to reveal something about themselves, showing that interest will generally lead someone to like you more. Why? Because people like to be asked about themselves, she says. It also signals that they are discriminating and choosy, but in a good way. I'm Dr. Sanjay Gupta, helping you live a better life.
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1: All right, time to make some difficult choices. Stuart will throw some things my way, and I will choose this or that. What are we doing, Stu?
2: All right, Wicket, we talked about the Tarek Skubal trade and its implications for next year's MLB season throughout the show tonight. So what do you think is the more likely outcome for Major League Baseball next year? A shrunken season or no games played at all?
1: Man. Now, shrunken season could be 2 weeks. Like, we had a shrunken season the last time we went through this, and we got delayed by a week. But it feels like just right now, the day after the Skubal trade and all the outcry about the salary cap, that's a much bigger issue than the stuff we were going through before. I'm going to say a shrunken season because billionaires don't want to keep losing money. But I don't think it's, I think it's going to be more than a week, but less than half the season. I think we'll lose like 8 weeks, like 2 weeks before both sides come to some sort of an agreement. And again, I don't think it'll be like the NFL cap. I think the salary cap we agree on will be more like the NBA cap with aprons and tax and all that kind of stuff. I think that's where we're going to go.
2: All right, Rams head coach Sean McVay provided an update on Aaron Donald this week in terms of if he will come out of retirement to rejoin the Rams. McVay said, quote, "I know this. Things are going in the right direction, and if there's an arrow, it is trending upwards," end of quote. So what do we think Aaron Donald will be doing week one? Starting for the Rams or watching from his couch?
1: I'm starting to notice that I have a lot of disdain for the city of Los Angeles this evening. Okay. And I don't want to, because LA is a great town. It's a world-class city. It's one of the best in the world. But like, we're talking about the Dodgers, and I'm pissed off about that. And we're talking about now Aaron Donald and the super team that the LA Rams have put together. I think Aaron Donald's going to be back, man. Like, McVay wouldn't say something like that. He wouldn't be in the building. Like, he's going to be back. He'll be back by week one, but he won't be Aaron Donald until October, usually. So I'll say he's back in a Ram. Oh, God. I just don't want him to be great by Thanksgiving Eve when they play the Packers on a Wednesday night.
2: Selfishly.
1: Like, maybe he can come back after Thanksgiving. That would be what I would like. Aaron Donald returns after Thanksgiving. But I think he's back week one. I do. There's just, it's just too good. And he doesn't have to take a bunch of money, and he doesn't have to play three downs. Like, Aaron Donald can be like, hey, I'm just going to play second and third down. How's that? And just wreak havoc for two downs, you know, or whatever. I don't think he's going to be, I don't think he's going to be a three down player, but he's still great, man. I'm terrified of that. Come on!
2: All right, sticking with some West Coast football, there's been a lot of talk about Fernando Mendoza and when he will be starting at quarterback for the Raiders this upcoming season. We talked to Ryan McFadden of ESPN last hour about this topic. So what do you think? When we will see Fernando Mendoza starting? Sometime in September, or will it be October and later?
1: I think it'll be later. I think they're going to be very smart, barring injury to Kirk Cousins, of course. But I think that they're going to be smart with Mendoza. He has so much to learn, just not the speed of the NFL and the NFL game, but the offense he ran at Indiana is completely different than the one he's going to run in Vegas under Clint Kubiak. He was never under center. At six running plays, six times he handed the ball off from under center his entire time at Indiana. And he's going to do that 20 times a game with Ashton Janti. Like, it's just very different. And I think they're going to take their time. They don't want to ruin his confidence. They don't want to David Carr him. That offensive line should be better. We don't know how great it's going to be yet. But I think it'll be October. Their schedule is they open with Miami, so that should be a win, but who knows. Then they go to the Chargers. Then they go to the Saints. Then they play Kansas City. Then they go to New England. Then they get Buffalo. Then they play the Rams. Weeks 2 through 7 are brutal for Kirk Cousins and the Raiders. They do get a bit of a break with the Jets, but then it's at the Niners, and they get the Seahawks. And then they get the Broncos. It's going to be a rough year in Vegas once again. 4 or 5 wins, probably. I think you see Mendoza maybe at the bye, week 13. That feels like a natural spot for Mendoza, so I would go there. They don't have a mini bye because they don't get a Thursday night game because they're the Raiders. So there's no, like, after the Thursday game mini bye break for them. So I'd say by week 13, that might be a good spot for Mendoza to get a start.
2: All right, in college football, we had some big news this week as Notre Dame and Ohio State announced sponsorship deals with some companies where they will have patches on their jerseys now. Each school will earn upwards of close to $20 million annually for their programs. Notre Dame's is with SoFi. Ohio State's is with JP Morgan Chase. So what do you think? Sponsorship patches on college football jerseys, good or bad for the sport?
1: Did you see that Wisconsin's is Culver's? I love that. I mean, look, we're in this era where money is driving everything. And if you want more money for your team to be able to pay more players, whether they're high school or portal guys, you're going to want your team's jerseys to look like NASCAR rides, to look like AAA outfields. It's good for football, but if you're an old head like me and you care about tradition and you care about pageantry, like, I don't want to see a Ford logo on the Michigan jersey. I'm a Michigan fan. I just feel, even though it's a hometown product, I just think that cheapens what Michigan football has been about. If you're a Penn State fan, Penn State has one of the cleanest, best jerseys in football. And I don't know if they have a patch coming this year. But you don't want to see Yuengling? Is Yuengling from...
2: Yeah, that's a Pennsylvania beer, yeah.
1: I don't know if you could put a beer on a college jersey, you know what I mean? But I don't know another product from Pennsylvania. I'm sure there's 1,000 of them. But I feel like that cheapens what I'm watching. But I get it. I understand it. So you want your team to have money to be able to buy players in this era, so it's probably good for the football program.
2: All right. Kevin Durant had some comments this week about LeBron going to the Sixers. He said, quote, "The last time they put 3 20-point scorers on a team, they said it was unfair, which was the Warriors team that I was on." So, of course, he's talking about the Warriors team with him, Steph, and Clay, and Draymond, I guess, as well. So, KD comparing the LeBron Sixers to those Warriors team, is that a fair or unfair comparison?
1: Absolutely not the same. Absolutely not the same whatsoever. First of all, the Sixers have never won a title in this era. You know, it's been a long, long time. So Durant joined a championship team, which was lame, but whatever. You know, that's his choice. LeBron to the Sixers is not nearly the same thing. We think Maxey, Embiid, Jaylen Brown, VJ Edgecombe is good. We think that, right? Like, on paper, that's really good. I know the Splash Brothers and Draymond was championship good. So it's not, I don't think it's the same comparison, because we don't know how good the Sixers. I mean, the Sixers got swept by the Knicks in the playoffs this year in the Eastern Conference semifinals.
2: All right, the Cowboys hype machine is at it once again, and Dak Prescott is adding fuel to the fire. He says he has a new nickname for the Cowboys offense, calling it GOTI, and that stands for Greatest Offense There Is.
1: Oh, God.
2: So what do we think about the Cowboys? Obviously, they have a really good offense. The defense leaves a lot to be desired. Wins for the Cowboys this season, over 9.5 or under 9.5?
1: First of all, if you nickname your own offense, you're dooming your own offense. Over under 9.5. I'm going to say under. I think 9 is a solid number. They've got to play at Houston, at Green Bay, at Philly, of course, in the division. They play at Seattle. They play at the Rams. They play the Niners. Hopefully the Niners have a roster that can still play. Actually, you know what? I'm looking at it. I had not seen their schedule. I'm going to go over, but not by much. I would go 10 wins for this team. Their offense is going to put up 40 points a night. Their defense, like we just talked to Gavin Dawson from The Fan in Dallas, you know, if they can be 20th, that should get them into the playoffs. That's a 10-win team. I don't think they're the best team in the division, but I'm going to take over, but not by a lot. 9.5 is a really good number, I think. But there's some games in there that are tough. They got a tough road schedule at Seattle, at the Rams. They get the Jags after Christmas. They end at Washington. That's tough, too, man. Got time for one more.
2: Yeah, let's squeeze one more in here. Obviously, the contract negotiations between Baker Mayfield and the Bucs are not going well. Baker says he feels disrespected. Which side do you think needs the other more, Baker or the Bucs?
1: I think the Bucs need Baker more than the Baker needs Bucs, or something like that, whatever I just said. Baker next year is going to be in Minnesota, I believe. I think Kyler's one and done. They're going to give up on J.J. McCarthy, and I think Baker's going to be in Minnesota with Kevin O'Connell. Be careful what you wish for, Tampa. You might be on the search for Arch or Dante Moore or Julian Sane next year, and then that's going to... They may have a reset with that team, with the quarterback and head coach, if Tampa doesn't get to the playoffs this year. So I think the Bucs need Baker more than Baker needs the Bucs, because I think he gets paid next year. That is This or That. Thanks to our guests, Ryan McFadden. Thanks to Gavin Dawson. Thanks to Greg Caserta, my newest follower on Twitter. You can follow me at Mike Wickett on all social media platforms. Thank you to our producer, Stu Kovacs, our board operator, Mondo Hernandez. Up next, Johnny Ballgame. My name's Mike Wickett. I'm off to see the new Spider-Man movie, getting a late night showing. Thanks for hanging here on Westwood One Sports.
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4: 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Even though you walk every day, Dana does say you can make small adjustments to immediately improve your walking mechanics. 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Allow your arms to swing naturally in coordination with your legs. 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I'm Dr. Sanjay Gupta, helping you live a better life.
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for you. Johnny Bowl game, Westwood One Sports Night. Yes! We're back, Sunday Nighters. Hell yeah. All night long. Up until the morning where people are wondering what side of the fence they are on regarding our national pastime in the, I don't know if it's dirty or not, Scooble going to the Dodgers at the baseball trade deadline. I love this stuff. 310-840-4910. My man Peyton Lodge running our Westwood One radio board and producing. We know him. We love him. Stuart Kovacs. Going to check in with those guys throughout the program. And, of course, you at 310-840-4910. As I just said, everybody listening, let's have some fun tonight. Because, like I said, I love this stuff. And maybe it's, well, is this good for baseball? Is baseball in a good spot? We'll hear a lot of that tonight, tomorrow morning. I mean, I'm opening a national show where every single NFL team is in training camp. College football begins for most teams this week. And I'm talking about the baseball trade deadline? I mean, that's good. But again, I don't know what side of the fence you're on, and to be honest, I might be the rare case where I'm still kind of farting around on the fence, and I can't decide which group I'm going to jump over to and say, yeah, get them. I don't know yet, but I love this stuff for sports. I mean, the Dodgers, of course, get Derek Skubal today. You've all heard it. And they sent, what, a top 25 prospect, a top 68 prospect, and another guy who's like a top 20 prospect in their system, which is always up with the best in baseball. They gave what you probably should have given. That was the best deal Detroit had, right? Why would they have taken anything less? They don't care what he has to go to the National League. This dude pitches every fifth day. No, they wanted the best deal. And it sucks that this system, or does it, just doesn't allow for a market like Detroit. That's not a small town. It's a top 10 market. But a market like Detroit can't keep a back-to-back Cy Young winner in his prime? Just can't do it. Not under the current business model. You can't get in a free market bidding war with him. He's going to go to the Dodgers anyway after the end of this season. That's the system. Good or bad, that's it. And we'll see if it means we won't have a season next year. I think that's part of the reason the Dodgers made this play. The Dodgers could have known this. It's like what the Knicks should have done. Remember when they traded their three best players for Melo? Melo was going there regardless. They just had to sit there. Donnie Walsh was like standing on the soapbox. Don't do this trade. We're going to get him anyway in a few months. Nope. They had to make the move and didn't really happen there. This is the opposite though for me. The Dodgers are like, you know what? There's probably not going to be a season next year. If there is, there might not be a system that allows us to do what we do. We better get him now. Who cares? Not a season next year anyway. Let's make it happen. I think that's part of the reason the Dodgers did what they did here. I mean, the two sides of the fence here, and this is for baseball. And we're all real protective of baseball, right? Feels like we're always having that, well, is baseball in good shape right now? What's the health of baseball? Feels like we do that a lot. But this move, Skubal joining the Dodgers, it's like Kevin Durant going to Golden State, but the only thing is Oklahoma City didn't get anything in return. Kind of the same thing. You almost, I don't know if you feel dirty that Skubal goes to the Dodgers. I'll tell you this, though. I think national fan engagement, viewership, this is going to trend it up, guys. It's like college football. Yeah, it might suck now, but the ratings are higher than they've ever been. It's like, okay, they do want this, and that's going to go up. It rewards what? The aggressive? It rewards the capitalist? It rewards the guy sitting at the poker table with way more chips than anybody?

0: Anybody else? What can you do? Yeah, you can limp into pots. You can throw money around. You can bluff easier. You just have way more to work with. That's what baseball is. Certain teams have way more chips than other teams. Certain teams start out with a pair of queens. Certain teams start out with a pair of sixes. Yes, you can win that hand, but statistically, you probably won't. So you could say, no, this is great for the Dodgers. They sent three prospects. It rewards their ownership group. It rewards their ambition, telling their fans, this is what we do for you. This is why we are the most well-run franchise in pro sports in this country today. Any team could have said, well, you know what? We're going to give more than the Dodgers to rent Scooble. We'll give more. Detroit would have said thanks. Hell, I'm even hearing people say, well, the Dodgers did that too. BS. And you know this, man. This is not a rental for the Dodgers. They have the ace of their staff for the next 6 years, and he's going to make $1 billion. Stop with the rental. That's why the Dodgers gave the best deal. It's not a rental for them. This is a multiple Cy Young winner for them. This is another trip or three to the World Series or titles. This is what they do. So don't listen to the garbage like, well, hey, Dodgers rented him too. No, they didn't. They're going to sign him. He's going to love it there. They'll win a title. Why wouldn't you? Look at that lineup. You don't want to pitch with that? Of course you do. He's won two straight Cy Youngs. Guy's a badass. So, yeah, that's the one side. Go Dodgers. They're not buying wins here. They're building them. They use a good farm system to give Detroit the best offer. Super teams are watchable. Super teams, and it's like every fifth day, too. Let's not get crazy. Like, oh my God, the Dodgers have Scooble. The world is going to end every fifth day. But it does create, if the Dodgers weren't already a super team, and I kind of looked at them as if they were, didn't you? But this is like, again, it's like Kevin Durant joining a team that's coming off a 73-9 season. That happened. By the way, if you're like, who the hell is this guy? I've never heard him before. I'm John Mallory, Johnny Ballgame, every Sunday night on Westwood One Sports Night. So that's one school of thought. No, doesn't bother me. This is good for baseball. This is going to attract more views. No one's watching the Tigers play anyway. Now, I guarantee you there's a high percentage of people listening to this show right now. Be honest with yourself, you've never seen Scooble pitch. You don't run home and watch the Tigers. You've never seen him pitch. In baseball, a lot of times, the only time you see another player is when your team plays that team. And if you're in opposite leagues and you barely play anymore, sure, there's probably you listening saying, yeah, I've never seen the dude pitch. You will now. And he's won two straight Cy Youngs. But I also get it if you're trying to say, whoa, whoa, whoa, is there any competitive balance left in this pastime? Is there any sort of parity? I mean, you're just going to further the haves versus the have-nots? I feel like I'm talking about college football now, damn it. So you're just furthering the haves from the have-nots? I mean, are you alienating certain fan bases? I mean, I guess there's some of that. Like Peyton Lodge, my board op, is an Angels fan in that town. This sucks for him. He doesn't like this. He might maybe peak at the Dodgers because he can't help himself. But there will be fan bases, and I've heard, and I've seen it on social media too, Cardinal fans. Yankee fans, which is kind of ironic, but kind of saying, hey, what are we doing? you know, deferred contracts, however, the local TV money that the Dodgers get. So they do sit down at the poker table with a massive amount of more chips than anybody else, including the Yankees. You could say, well, it even devalues the regular season more. Pencil the Dodgers in the playoffs. I would say, dude, you already do that. Come on, this is every fifth day. And compared to whoever you would have bought in free agency to play whatever spot in the rotation Scooble will fill, it's not like he would have been a retread. It's the Dodgers. He would have been a badass, too. But they just happened to get possibly the best pitcher in baseball. And they gave the most for him because they could. Because they know it's not a rental. It's an investment. It's a down payment, especially when I don't think there's going to be a season next year, and they don't either. So they're saying, what the hell? Trade some of our top prospects. We need to go for it this year. Why? Well, maybe being the first team since the, 98, 99, 2000 Yankees to three-peat in this sport means something to them? Hell yeah, it does. Man, I just got back from Southern California and was on vacay last week. San Diego. But, and I'm not surprised by this. By the way, San Diego fans rock Padres gear. They're great at it. But there's a lot of Dodger gear there, too. There are a lot of Dodger fans. You know them. They're everywhere. Some national brand. So they're able to collect way more revenue than the Tigers, who just aren't going to get even close to the television money locally that the Dodgers are going to get. So they can't, they just have to play like Brad Pitt said, or just Billy Bean said. It's money ball. It's different. So I don't know what side of the fence you're on. I'll take all comers, 310-840-4910. I don't know. I mean, it's not the city either. You can't say, well, it's just because they're in L.A. I'll refer to you back to the Angels. They couldn't keep Shohei, and it's in the same town, man. It's different. The Angels don't get that TV money. The Angels, I would imagine, can't charge as much to be a part of the Diamond Club as the Dodgers. Parking, Dodger dogs are probably more expensive than an Angel wiener. I mean, it's not, well, it's just the city, you know. It's a lot of things. And hey, if you're a Dodger fan, you're not going to apologize for this, and I'm not asking you to. I've seen this, you guys take advantage of this system. Like, damn, like I haven't seen this. This puts what, like the Yankees and the Steinbrenner, like what, when we were searching for that title in like the mid 2000s where they're bringing everybody in, Sheffield, A-Rod, kind of, you know, and then the Red Sox could trade for Schilling. This is bigger than that. I mean, look at their entire roster. 310-840-4910. Not sure which side of the fence you're on. Any team could have said, all right, Detroit, we're going to give you better players than the Dodgers. We want to rent Scooble. You could have done that. But I understand. Those teams, no, you can't. We can't for a rental. That's just too big of a risk. But it's not for the chip leader. You can limp into stuff. You can throw money around if you're the chip leader. Yeah, you can flex your muscles at the table. This is what the Dodgers did. I don't know how long they were on this. Could this have been one of those things like they all looked at each other a week ago and said, why aren't we in on this? I would think that probably wasn't the case. They've probably been on it since day one. They won back-to-back World Series, and they just signed, or traded, I'm sorry, traded and will sign a current back-to-back Cy Young winner. We got Cy Young winners over here. We'll get to the calls, 310-840-4910. I'm Johnny Ballgame. It's Westwood One Sports. Download that Westwood One Sports app.
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13: A better life with Dr. Sanjay Gupta.
14: There are lots of things you can measure to get an idea of how healthy you are at any given moment. Temperature, heart rate, blood pressure, just to name a few. But how about how healthy you will be and how long you're likely to live? According to a new study out of the University at Buffalo, 2 simple strength tests are pretty accurate at predicting longevity in older women. One is hand grip strength, and the other is how quickly people can stand up from a seated position without using their arms. By the way, I remember interviewing former President Jimmy Carter when he was quite old and being really impressed how he just popped out of the chair without using his arms. Not a lot of older people can actually do that. But I think the message here is that maintaining strength as you age is going to help you perform everyday activities, but also help you avoid injury and stay independent. I'm Dr. Sanjay Gupta, helping you live a better life.
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1: 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I didn't really take a side on this. I'm still farting around on the fence, I guess. I see both sides on the Scooble thing. I want to go where you guys are. I'm going to start in Santa Clara, California with Chris. Chris, you're first up tonight. Bring it.
2: All right, you got it. Thanks, Johnny. Hey, I got 2 points. One is that, you know, for kicks last night, I was listening to the Angels game on the MLB feed right when the trade got announced. And the broadcaster for the Angels actually were excited. They were talking about how it's great. It means that Scooble's not going to pitch against the American League as much anymore. And that the Angels now have a better chance to get something when they're going to be trading in the next, well, now 24 hours, because the pricing has changed. So that was the one point there. They didn't seem to have any hate for their, you know, competitors up Highway 5. It was all about it's better for the Angels. They focused on that in their point. And I thought it was actually really healthy. And the second point, and this is more my analysis, is that, you know, I really don't get all the whining, because to get to the World Series, 15 teams in the country couldn't give a crap what the Dodgers do. That's everybody in the American League. I mean, what LA does isn't going to affect if they get to the World Series. And then within the NL, two divisions to win your division has nothing to do. I mean, the Dodgers could go 162-0 or 0-162. How's that going to affect the NL Central and the NL East? In the West, and please correct me, Johnny, you've got the two of the two worst teams in the National League. So the Rockies and the Giants, they weren't going to go anywhere, even if, you know, LA totally had, you know, screwed over everything this year. So I see only two teams in the country that are absolutely freaking out, and that's the D-backs and the Padres. And okay, maybe so. They're looking up and they figure, hey, there's nothing they can do to get past LA, but this is my but, maybe the Padres should think about running out grounders and fly balls. Wouldn't hurt to win a few extra games. And as far as the D-backs go, you know, perhaps if they actually like beat teams like the White Sox, because both the Padres and the D-backs have done okay against the Dodgers this year. They're not getting their butts kicked head to head. So I don't know what your sense is. Can you explain why everybody is all tripped out about the Dodgers getting Scooble when it just simply doesn't impact if they can make it to the postseason?
1: Chris in Santa Clara, thanks for the call. Way to set the tone. Well, it kind of hogs up the good players, I would think. Like, how does it affect teams from other divisions and fan bases from other leagues? It's like, well, okay. Well, if you're a good free agent, if you're the best free agent, you just have to go to the Dodgers. Like, your team doesn't even have a shot to get him. That's what pisses other fan bases off. And I have to go to my board operator, who is a lifelong, he is the deepest Angels fan I have ever met. He rode the team plane to fly to Vladimir Guerrero's Hall of Fame speech. Peyton Lodge, his dad, does a radio show talking Angels 5 hours a day. Peyton, you represent the Angel fan base. Yeah. You happy for him?
3: First off, I'm going to say this, 4 hours a day. Don't give him too much credit. but I will say this on the Angels side. Yes, of course they're happy right now, because you go ahead and see Scooble's off the market to the Dodgers. A lot of teams' plan Bs, John, is Reed Detmers of the Angels, who's also a left-hander and has fantastic stuff, by the way. He throws 96 on the left side and get up to 97, 98, and has got a crazy curveball. And Jose Soriano's been the top talk of the season. Remember that guy who, for the Angels, the righty, who after, what, 6 or 7 weeks, they go ahead and say, oh, this is the best pitcher in baseball right now, 0.6 ERA, whatever. That's Soriano, and a lot of people still want him, and now all these teams, like the Milwaukee Brewers, who the Angels just finished up a series with this weekend, the Brewers are going to be calling saying, I want some Soriano, I want some Detmers. Teams in the National League who are going to see the Dodgers in the postseason want those guys. So now they're more desperate. They're going to be giving more stuff for those two guys. That's why the Angels are so pumped up now.
1: Okay, so they get to keep their guy and thinking that the Dodgers aren't going to jack him to watch. They'll get him anyway. That'll be a funny deal. But okay, so Angel fan, this doesn't piss them off. Okay, Peyton, I trust your opinion. Stuart Kovacs, Mr. Baseball. Actually, Peyton seemed to know his baseball there pretty well, too. So you guys are both really good at your baseball here. Stuart, are you on a certain side of the fence here? You're a Yankee fan, so I don't know how much room you have to speak on this.
4: No, I mean, this didn't bother me as much as it bothered other people. I'm more bothered by the deferring of contracts. I think that's a loophole that they found and have taken advantage of nicely. But in terms of trading their prospects for the best pitcher or one of the best pitchers in baseball, I don't mind it. Go for it. If you're the Dodgers, you should try to do everything you can to win another World Series, and that's exactly what they're doing. So I think that other stuff will be sorted this winter. Hopefully won't go too far into next season. I guess we'll see on that, but this trade itself, I don't think really bothered me too much.
1: Is there a Tiger fan out there that likes it too? I would imagine. I mean, you look at the haul, okay, you get some decent prospects. Okay, let's see what we can do here. Let's get back to the calls every single week, every single day, every single show. Ladies and gentlemen, it's Mr. Positive.

0: All right, Mr. Positive, the line is yours.
1: Johnny Ball Game, boom, shakalaka. I got to tell you, everybody in Detroit, you better be listening to Johnny Ball Game. He's spot on. We got screwed, number one. For now on, I want Tarek Skubal to be known as Scooby Scooby Doo. Number three, I got to tell you, it's a bad taste. It started 2 years ago in Detroit. Everybody in Detroit thought that we weren't going to keep Skubal. They had a negative thing about him. The arbitration, they didn't believe in him. Management, upper management did not believe in the little pit bull, Scooby Doo. I mean, it's unbelievable. And I've got to ask you this, Johnny Ballgame, Mr. Positive and my Warriors around the world want to know, what grade would you give this trade? A lot of people want to know, and I'm going to be asking Stephen A. Smith tomorrow too, buddy. Tell me, what's the grade? I believe it's a D. D like dog. D like damn terrible.
0: Thank you.
1: What do you think?
0: Thank you, Mr. Positive. Mr. Positive, can I take the test first? I don't want to grade it. I don't know what's on the question. I don't know what the questions are yet. Well, what if this works for Detroit and it doesn't work for the Dodgers? I wouldn't put money on that, but I'm not into the grades. I need to see the test first. Let's get back to the calls to the west side of Los Angeles. Ladies and gentlemen, JK on Westwood One. What's up, JK?
2: Johnny Buckets, I've never heard you before, but you are on fire, and whatever you're on, share it with your listeners. And the grade for that trade is a D for dumb. That's a dumb trade. That's a smart for the Dodgers. But let me tell you this. There are other teams that have plenty of money, like the Yankees and the Mets, and there are others. But they don't have the management and the infrastructure that the Dodgers have. And then there are crappy teams that have no money that can win the World Series. So everyone should stop complaining. And the Dodgers happen to have a super team. Not all super teams win. They will, but not all.
0: 100%. 100%. Baseball, too, is like the one sport where the worst team is going to win 60 games. The best team is going to lose 60 games. It's one of those things. Thanks for the call, JK in West L.A. Chicago, where are you at on this? Bobby in Chicago, you're next up. You're up on Westwood One.
3: Hey, guys. Good evening. How are you guys doing?
0: Excellent, brother. Excellent.
3: Good, good. You know what? The Skubal trade, I mean, I'm glad it's over and done with. There's no more drama about it. I'm a diehard Cub fan. I would have liked to have seen him come to the Cubs because our pitching has just been decimated the whole season. So it would have helped shore us up a bit. But it is what it is. But, I mean, one guy does not make a World Series. And like you said,
0: every fifth day, right.
3: So he's not pitching every day. It's every fifth day. And yeah, okay. Randy Johnson did it with the bleeding ankle. I mean, come on. There's pitchers that are pitchers, and there's pitchers that make a point. He's a good pitcher. I won't take that away. But he's not going to just guarantee a World Series. Plus, on your thought about schools with the logos on them, it drives my skin crazy with the Cubs having that Motorola patch on their arm. It's the most dumbest thing ever. And for Pennsylvania, I mean, you can keep it kind of PG without any beer and put a Hershey bar or a Hershey Kiss on there.
0: Yeah, are you a NASCAR fan?
3: I like NASCAR.
0: But doesn't bother you with all the brands and everything, Shake and Bake and Wonder Bread?
3: Yeah, that drives me crazy. I mean, come on. Drive the car, drive the race, win the race, you're done.
0: But thanks for the call.
3: It's all marketing. It's all marketing and money.
0: Bobby in Chicago. Yeah, I mean, that does not bother me. Look, I'm from Seattle, guys. I feel like I'm at a meeting. Hi, my name's Johnny. And I'm a Mariner fan. Hi, Johnny. You know, it's like a therapy session with my squad. So I get this. The Mariners have a patch. It's a Nintendo patch. Nintendo is a Seattle kind of American. As far as America goes, you know, Nintendo used to own Seattle. Nintendo was headquartered in Seattle, like a lot of places are. And it's a big ass, red ass Nintendo patch. And I know there's a lot of people in the Mariner fan base or wherever we are that they hate it. Doesn't bother me at all. I don't care. And if the revenue is being poured back into the team, I'm about it, about it. And if I'm the Yankees, Stu to the Yankees, who's on, what company is on the Yankee jersey? And if they have one, man, see, I don't even notice it. Like, it's not that big of a deal, is it, Stu?
4: Yeah. Who is it? It's a Star Insurance. It's an insurance company, but it's just like a little rectangle that's like the exact, it's the navy blue. It really, you really can't tell. It's just there.
0: I love the fact that certain teams blended in, and I get it. That's what bugs the Mariner fan base. You're blue, and you have this big-ass, red-ass patch. It looks stupid. Okay, I understand, but the check from Nintendo is far from that. And like NASCAR, it's like, anyway, 310-840-4910. Good stuff, guys. We'll keep this going with Tarik Skubal. Gosh, it's not a rental for the Dodgers. That's the thing. That's why they were able to give more, because they don't have to worry about re-signing him, because they can. And, I mean, who else is going to outbid? I don't know. And, again, there's not even going to be a season next year. It's like out of sight, out of mind, man. If I was running the Dodgers, and luckily I'm not for them, like, I'm not thinking about next year right now. I'm thinking, hey, we got to win the World Series this year, because we don't know what the heck's going to happen. Is it going to be one of those weird half-COVID seasons? Is it going to be like, what was it, 82? Major League Baseball historian, 81, 82, where they split the season up with the labor stoppage there, too? Like, is it going to be like that? You don't know. So, I mean, this is what the Dodgers do. It's capitalism. And the more you accumulate, the more risks you can take, and you can just overpower other teams. I think the poker analogy, I think that's a pretty solid analogy. You know, if you play poker, you know what it's like to have massive amount of chips more than anybody else at the table. You're a big-time chip leader. It's a good position to be in. You would go in pots that you wouldn't have entered before based on your money. All right, let's get to the Emerald City. Let's go Roman in Seattle. Appreciate you on Westwood One. Roman, what do you know? What do you say?
5: Yeah, so I think Skubal is the latest in a long series of players going to the big market team. In 100 years of baseball since 2010, one team has won the World Series 25% of the time. That's the Yankees. And five teams, all in big markets, have won the World Series 55% of the time. Baseball is the only sport that doesn't have salary caps and revenue sharing, like football, basketball, and hockey, that all figured out a long time ago that you have to have even teams for all the fans to have a chance to win.
0: Yeah.
5: So you're from Seattle. I'm from Seattle. The Mariners are a mid-market team. This was chronicled in the movie Moneyball, by the way. Until they fix that, it's a stacked deck, and it always will be. And all the small market teams are going to feed all their good players to the big market teams. And that's just the reality of baseball.
0: Yeah. Luckily for the Mariners, I will throw this in, Roman, the best pitching prospect in baseball will be starting on a Mariner bump sometime soon, hopefully. Cade Anderson, holy shnikes. Is he dominating minor league baseball like Strasburg did? Good call. Appreciate you, Roman, in Seattle. Yeah, there is that. I'm kind of there with college football, guys. And I love college football. But I think it sucks now in college football. Like, it's less teams now. And it was a small amount before, 15 years ago. How many teams realistically could win a natty? Not a huge percentage, get it? But you still felt like you had at least a shot, more so than you do now. And college football is the worst, because there's no rules. At least with baseball, you need contracts. College football, you can leave after every year. It's nuts, dude. So I'm mad at college football right now, but I guess it's thriving, right? I'm going to watch it every second. Cover it. All right, let's get to Giuliano. Back to Santa Clara, California. The bowl game show is huge in Santa Clara. Giuliano, you're next up. What's up?
6: How we doing?
0: Yeah, Giuliano, what's you got? You a Niner fan? Bang, bang, Niner gang?
6: I want to talk about your screwball trade. No. Raiders.
0: Okay, nice.
6: I just want to talk about the screwball trade. Listen, I'm a diehard Giants fan for my whole life, 23 years, and I don't have a problem with this trade. You know, I get what you're saying with they have more chips, they have more money, they have a better farm system, but guess what? That's because they draft good, they develop good, they spend the money. Look at the Giants. Yes, they gave three players a lot of money, but the Giants could outbid the Dodgers. They could have given Ohtani $100 million more dollars, $40 million yep. more dollars. But they
0: Judge,
6: don't.
0: Too. And they're, Judge, too.
6: And Judge. They could have given Judge an extra $50 million. They could have.
0: Yep.
6: The fifth most valuable franchise in baseball. But they didn't. And the Dodgers are the only franchise that has the nuts to spend all their money, to trade all their prospects, to better their team. And all other 31 teams aren't doing it, and they can.
0: Giuliano, ladies and gentlemen, in Santa Clara. Ladies, he might be single, too. Thank you for the call. Good stuff. We got two for two with Stu. Gosh. By the way, you mentioned you're a Raider fan. Thanks for the call again, Giuliano, the Raider fan. My bet of the year in NFL this year, Stu. It's such a given. It's Ashton Jeanty. Rushing yardage total for the season over 974.5. That's like what he had last year when he was, 88% of his yards came after contact. If you're saying, well, is that a lot? Well, yeah, it's the most in the history of the league since they started the stat. That will not happen this year. He held up last year. I think he holds up this year. He's a brick outhouse. Stu, your boy, the Raiders, Jeanty's going to get 1,000 yards. That's like 62 yards a game, man. That's a gimme. Call your bookie, Stu. I love it.
4: He gave up sugar this offseason, and they got the center, Linderbaum, from the Ravens. The line's going to be better. You would assume the scheme is going to be better with Kubiak and, you know, Cousins
0: yes.
4: and Mendoza.
0: Yes.
4: 100%.
0: Yes.
4: As long as he stays
0: the
4: healthy,
0: line,
4: yes.
0: They brought two Pro Bowl linemen in on free agency. Jeanty's going to rush for 1,000 yards. I don't feel like I'm asking for a whole hell of a lot there either. Love it. 310-840-4910. Paying good for great, that's what you want. I see way too many NFL teams pay great for good. And I think that's one of my favorite quarterbacks in the league is right now. And he's pissed off, and I get it. Don't pay great for good or even damn good. We'll get there, too. I'm your boy, Johnny Ballgame. That's at @ballgame_KTIK on X. And that's at @JohnnyBallgame_KTIK on the gram. We'll be back in a second. Johnny Ballgame, Westwood One. Download the Westwood One sports app.
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17: If I were to ask you what makes for a good night's sleep, you'd probably say a dark, quiet room, not too many things on your mind. 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Temperature may be one of the most underappreciated factors in sleep. That's according to the Senior Vice President of Research and Scientific Affairs at the National Sleep Foundation. We often hear about lights and screens and stress, but even modest changes in temperature and airflow can influence both how quickly you fall asleep and how deeply you stay asleep. Most experts will recommend a room temperature of 60 to 67 degrees Fahrenheit. 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I'm Dr. Sanjay Gupta, helping you live a better life.
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0: Drake May squeaked in last year, didn't he? On a multitude of scenarios. Ultimately for me, though, is Patrick Mahomes left the door open. And Josh Allen didn't get in. And Lamar didn't get in. And Burrow didn't get in. Not even Bo Nix. Nope, it was Drake May. The AFC quarterback window. Remember, only one guy gets to go to the Super Bowl every year. This isn't college basketball where you make it to the Final Four and it's kind of like, okay, you went to a Final Four. That's kind of the, almost in a sense, winning it. It's not, but it's looked at in a very, very high rate as opposed to, well, yeah, you got to the conference championship. So I want to get there with the AFC quarterback window. And some of these guys are running out of time. And I think some of these fan bases are going to look back on last year and be like, ah, it was there. I didn't even see it coming. Little old lady on a motorized scooter. Ah. Two for two with Stu.
1: What will the sports world be talking about in the morning? It's two for two with Stu.
2: All right, ball game. We had some interesting news in college football this week as we got news of Notre Dame and Ohio State both signing jersey patch deals that will net each school close to $20 million per year each. How do we feel about this? This is yet another step, of course, of money infiltrating into the sport of college football ball game.
0: It's so funny. Notre Dame and Ohio State are generating more revenue with their jersey patch than the entire Big 12. The Big 12 signed a deal with Monster, and Monster's going to be all over Big 12 football this year. It's going to be like an MMA fight. And each team in the Big 12, as a result of that deal, I think is getting a couple of million bucks. And then here you have Notre Dame and Ohio State. They get that pot each. That's the world of college football we are living in, guys. Ohio State, Notre Dame, hell, Indiana now, some SEC schools. They're getting more in revenue than the entire conference. And this is supposed to be a power league. The Big 12 makes it look really stinking small, if you ask me, Stuart Kovacs.
2: Yeah, and we also had Matt Rhule, Nebraska head coach Matt Rhule. He had an interesting quote about, I guess, the state of college football. Quote, I think that one of the narratives that there is right now, and it's really perpetuated by coaches, is that college football is broken. College football is as great as it has ever been, end quote. What do you think of that quote by Matt Rhule?
0: I think he's probably trying to raise some money. He's trying to get another zero on the end of that check. Matt Rhule loves college football so much. The Oregon Ducks are paying his former two-year starter, Dylan Raiola, a couple million dollars to be the backup in Eugene. Think about that. Matt Rhule lost his quarterback, who's going to redshirt this year in Eugene behind Dante Moore. That's what Oregon is doing. But good for Matt Rhule. Look, I feel for Nebraska fans because Nebraska fans want it, man. They want to matter like they did in the Tom Osborne era. They want to, but they don't. And I don't see a college football world of them ever mattering again unless some mega, mega rich guys get together and say, we're going to give you money that's on an even level with the Indianas and the Ohio States and the Oregons. And good luck getting that, Stuart Kovacs. No, Matt Rhule, I will say this. I agree. More people are watching. It really is. There's more money. From that standpoint, sure, it's never been better. You have a television in your pocket. Okay, you can watch wherever, whenever. Oh, I got a wedding. My whole friend is getting married on a college football Saturday. Dude, you got a TV in your pocket. If you love it that much, you'll find a way to watch it. You don't need to tape it anymore. Just watch it where you are, Stuart Kovacs. So from that standpoint, college football's terrific. But again, man, you got a team getting more money a year for its jersey patch than the entire Big 12. And in my opinion, the Big 12 is the third best conference in college football. and there's that separation. Ugh.
2: Yeah, the gap is insane. And when you think of the idea that we finally have a playoff system, which we begged for a long time, and the fact that players are getting paid, which I know that was a thing where people were mad that these players are getting taken advantage of. It's just one of those crazy things. We're to the point where this is where we're at now, and it's still like it's in bed.
0: Stuart, do you love college football right now? Like, where's Stu Ski's relationship with college sports or college football right now?
2: It's definitely not as much as it used to be. It's not as much as it used to be. The game is just different. I guess that's the best way to put it, is that it's just different.
0: Yeah. And I guess if you're an Ohio State or Notre Dame fan, you're thinking, smell you later. If you can't pay this price to be this good, then make like a tree and get out of here, Biff Tannen. And is that where you guys are? Ohio State fan? Duck fan? Like, I mean, it's funny. You got like guys like Jed Fish in Seattle with Washington saying, I can't compete with these teams that are in my league. It's crazy. But again, here's what I will say to that. This conversation will die in a few weeks, because guys, once the season kicks off, we don't talk about the garbage anymore that is everything but Saturdays in the fall for college football. If you ask me, Johnny, ball game. How about this? Every Super Bowl from 1983, I'm sorry, every Super Bowl from 1984 to 1993 had one of these, except one. I got some really good NFL stuff coming. That's just a quick hour one. We're going all night long, Lionel Richie, if you're listening. Johnny Ball Game. Stuart Kovacs producing, Peyton Latch right on the board.
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4: A better life with Dr. Sanjay Gupta.
5: There are lots of things you can measure to get an idea of how healthy you are at any given moment. Temperature, heart rate, blood pressure, just to name a few. But how about how healthy you will be and how long you're likely to live? According to a new study out of the University at Buffalo, two simple strength tests are pretty accurate at predicting longevity in older women. One is hand grip strength, and the other is how quickly people can stand up from a seated position without using their arms. By the way, I remember interviewing former President Jimmy Carter when he was quite old and being really impressed how he just popped out of the chair without using his arms. Not a lot of older people can actually do that. But I think the message here is that maintaining strength as you age is going to help you perform everyday activities, but also help you avoid injury and stay independent. I'm Dr. Sanjay Gupta, helping you live a better life.
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Is this the first time you've ever listened to the new Westwood One Sports Network? 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We appreciate you. We got a good lineup Monday through Friday, and of course, Saturdays and Sundays too, folks. Appreciate you with us from 1984 to 1993. The best quarterback draft class of all time is 1983. And starting with Dan Marino in 1984 to Tony Eason, to John Elway, to John Elway, to John Elway, to Jim Kelly, Jim Kelly.

quarterback from the class of 83 went to the Super Bowl in the AFC. Yes, Tony Eason got 2-1 also. The only outlier, and it was a good team, was Boomer Esiason. Won the league MVP in 88. Icky Woods, I think, got Rookie of the Year. James Brooks was terrific. Eddie Brown, Tony McGee, David Fulcher, Tim Crumry was a badass. That was a close Super Bowl, too. That was a really good team. But all the other great quarterbacks in the AFC, Hall of Famers, how about the great Warren Moon? Nobody threw a prettier pass than Warren Moon. And the aforementioned, the Boomer Esiason. But nope, the Super Bowl window doesn't stay open very long, especially when you get caught in that type of era. That's a decade. Elway 3, Kelly 4, Eason Marino 1. And it's like, okay, well, where Warren Moon, by the time that decade's over, like, what am I supposed to do now? I'm too old. That was my window, too. Is that how we're going to look like? Is that how we're going to look back at Drake May last year? Like, there was an opening. There's a gleam, man. There's a gleam. There's an opening. Patrick Mahomes left it open, and I'll even throw Burrow in there, too. Neither of those dudes made the playoffs, and those dudes beat every single other quarterback in the AFC except themselves. Right? And Mahomes is back. And I think Burrow is back, too. Not that he wasn't there last year, but yeah, he wasn't. He had Flacco playing. I think Burrow's back, too. I mean, Joe Burrow in the playoffs is 3-1 versus Mahomes, Allen, and the Ravens. Patrick Mahomes is 4-0 against Josh Allen, 1-0 against Lamar, and 1-1 against Burrow. Josh Allen, in the last 6 years, and they're in the playoffs every year, of course, he's a league MVP, he's a Hall of Famer. God, he needs to get Buffalo to a Super Bowl, doesn't he? But look at Josh Allen's exits. Mahomes, Mahomes, Burrow, Mahomes, Mahomes, Bo Nix. You don't think Bills Mafia's like, damn it. Both those guys weren't in the tournament last year. And we didn't... Drake May? Lamar Jackson, who I love, multiple league MVP winner, but does he really even deserve to be in this conversation with a 3-5 playoff record? You want to know who Lamar beat in the playoffs, quarterback-wise? He beat Ryan Tannehill. Lamar beat C.J. Stroud, and Lamar beat Russell Wilson with the Steelers. Those are Lamar's wins. So I don't even know where he is in this conversation with the AFC quarterback window. Unless Lamar's going to be one of those that's going to start now winning big playoff games, because he hasn't. The door, the window, whatever, doesn't stay open that long. And that's why I can't wait. Just the story that the AFC quarterbacking situation is going to tell this year. I mean, does Mahomes say, give me my damn belt back? I never should have lost it anyway. Is this finally, I mean, it feels like Josh Allen, it'd be almost like this weird John Elway 1997, this one's for John type of thing, even though Elway was 0-3 before that. Josh Allen's never been there. He can't beat Mahomes, and he can't beat Burrow in playoff games. Or, hell, sorry, Denver fan, Bo Nix. And is Denver Bronco fan going to look back on that and say, damn it, really? Like, that would have been the year that we go to the Super Bowl, and now Mahomes is back healthy, if that's the case. Josh Allen, if he has another MVP quality year, Joe Burrow, my MVP winner this year, I think he's going to throw 50 teeters or 5,000 yards or maybe even both.
Those guys aren't going anywhere. Lamar, new

0: system, new coach, fresh, you know, fresh eyes, fresh ears. And then, you know, Josh Allen, like I said, MVP level. That's just the AFC. And there's other guys, too, like say, whoa, what about us over here? Yeah, Justin Herbert, I don't know what to say to you. Yeah, I know. I don't know where you fit in. They're in the playoffs every year, too. I think the Chargers will probably make the playoffs this year because that's what Jim Harbaugh does. He makes the playoffs with every team every year he coaches just about. If he gets the seventh seed or whatever, he's going to make the playoffs. So it's going to be interesting to see. I can't wait to see what Mahomes is back, right? I don't know why it would be anything less, and I'll get into the salary cap stuff. By the way, Mahomes is taking way less of the Chiefs cap this year, which I know should please Chiefs fans. Think about this. 10 teams are paying more of their salary cap to their quarterback than the Chiefs are paying for Mahomes. 10. Patrick Mahomes has number 11 on baseline cap percentage hit for his team. He's 11th in the NFL. The Green Bay Packers give Jordan Love more money than their cap than the Chiefs give Mahomes. And I'll get to this later, but this is exactly why Tampa Bay is pushing back on this thing. Guys, Baker this year is the sixth highest paid quarterback in the league. This year, he's taken 13% of the cap. No team has won a Super Bowl with a quarterback taking that high of a percentage except Mahomes and Brady, the two best quarterbacks since the year 2000, certainly. That's it. And so what, Baker wants, he wants more? He wants a higher percentage? That we're having a hard time winning wild card games with this. We need more good players. And that's the trouble you get in. And look at all the teams looking at quarterbacks over there with rookie deals. Denver. They still got what? 3 more years of Mahomes rookie year? Rookie deal? I'm sorry, Knicks rookie deal. That's terrific for them. New England with Drake May? Same thing. They're going to have more good players than a lot of these AFC teams. Baker, that's another story. We'll get to the NFC a little bit later and where he factors in. Oh, Dak Prescott and everybody. Stuart Kovacs, Josh Allen going to start a Super Bowl for the Bills. Is this going to happen? Put money on it. Just yes or no.
1: I'll say yes. It's not a guarantee, though. That's the scary part. But I'll say yes, he does.
0: Yeah. I don't know if Buffalo's going to have a better roster than they've had. I mean, Josh Allen, just FYI, gentlemen, the Bills are paying him 15% of their cap this year. Only Justin Herbert and Matthew Stafford are taking a higher percentage of their team's cap than Josh Allen. And of course he's worth it. I'm not saying he's not. If you have a Josh Allen, this is how you have to do business in the NFL. You put it all into the quarterback and then you have to work around it. And it's damn hard to do. That's why you see more teams outside of the Brady Mahomes win Super Bowls with quarterbacks not making a catastrophic percentage. I mean, if Josh Allen wins the Super Bowl this year, good for him. Good for Buffalo. I'd love to see Buffalo win a Super Bowl. I ain't got no problem with Buffalo. That'd be sweet. Give it to him. But is the coach really better, Joe Brady? I mean, I hope you didn't just hire Josh Allen's buddy. I hope that usually doesn't work. I hope it's not ice cream for breakfast. It probably won't be. Buffalo seems like a solid outfit. They're right in the mix. I don't want to trash the Bills, but you're paying. Yeah, that's what you have to do when you have Josh Allen. You got to give him all that money. Good. build around him. I don't know, though, because I'm running out of time with Josh Allen, and I'm running out of time with Lamar, who, by the way, doesn't take a ton. He's 12th on what Lamar's cap percentage is for his team. He's 12th in the league. And that's not how much money he's making. It's just how much of the cap are they putting into him percentage-wise. Last year, in case you're scoring at home, the Seahawks, they paid Sam Darnold, Stuart Kovacs, 5% of their cap. I think it was the third lowest ever. And the first time the Seahawks won a Super Bowl, Russell Wilson costed, get this, 0.6% of their cap. Not even a percent for Russ. Those are John Schneider's two Super Bowls. He's won at paying his quarterback 0.6% and paying his quarterback 5%. That's the best way to do it. And I think that's what Tampa Bay is seeing and thinking here. The teams that pour all that money into the one position, if it's not Mahomes, it's not Brady, even if it's Josh Allen, if it happens, it'll be the first time. The highest percentage we've ever seen, guys, it was 2022. That's the Chiefs Super Bowl victory where Patrick Mahomes made 17% of their cap. They still won it. Now Mahomes this year, like I said, he's down to 10.6, meaning they have more money to spend. And they realized that. And I'm not telling quarterbacks to take less money. Hell no. But you're seeing that feels like a better way to do this than try to get the big-time quarterback like Dak Prescott. I mean, the Cowboys aren't good enough at scouting or drafting to be able to build a roster around a quarterback who makes more money on his team. I mean, Dak's like third in the league in quarterback percentage. He's like right there with Josh Allen. I mean, I'll pay it for Josh Allen, but I don't want to pay that for Dak. And I don't want to pay it for Baker either. And I don't know what it means. Well, then you're going to be really, really bad. Will I? I don't know. I mean, I'm looking at teams right now. All these teams have a quarterback on a rookie deal. And Stuart Kovacs, you tell me what they all have in common. The Bears, the Patriots, the Broncos, the Texans, and the Panthers. Those five teams, Stuart Kovacs, all have quarterbacks still on rookie deals. What do they all have in common, Stuski?
1: They all made the playoffs last year.
0: Ah, he's good, man.
1: All
0: conference production there. Yeah, they all made the playoffs last year. And I get it, they all won't this year, but good luck telling those teams they won't. Yeah, go tell D'Amico Ryans, oh, your time's done. What? Been the playoffs three straight years. Bo Nix has made the playoffs every year of his short career. Drake May was in a Super Bowl 2 years ago. I didn't even throw in Washington and Jaden Daniels. Rookie deal. Those teams right there, you guys, will have or should have better rosters, more good players than the Chargers, the Cowboys, the Bills, the Bucks, the Browns, the Lions, the Packers, you know, the Ravens. Oh, those teams should have better players because they're not paying 15% of their money on their quarterback. They're playing 2% of their money on their quarterback. Patrick Mahomes in the Chiefs, when Patrick Mahomes won his first Super Bowl 2019, he took up 2% of the cap. That's why that team was so freaking good. And it's taken a step back, and we'll see if they figure it out or not. I mean, that doesn't always work. You know, I'll go back to the team I referenced before, the team that I followed my whole life, the Seattle Seahawks. They went from Russell Wilson being the greatest bargain Super Bowl winning quarterback of all time. 0.6% of their cap. They went from that to making Russell Wilson the highest paid quarterback in the NFL. I believe in 2019, he was the highest paid quarterback in the league. And the Seahawks, since that contract, when they said, okay, well, we got Russ, I was for it. You're not going to let him walk. But at the same time, you don't get to keep Cliff Avril, Michael Bennett, I mean, a host of those players, because you got to pay Russ. And since that, the Seahawks never got out of the divisional round again. When they had to shift and say, okay, we're in the quarterback business, we got to makeshift the rest of the roster. Remember how bad their offensive lines were? Because they had to pay all those superstar defensive players and their quarterback. And they said, okay, you got to have a makeshift O-line, Tom Cable. You're getting scraps and you have to make it work. And they couldn't, of course. So that's the other side of it if it doesn't work. We've seen it. Remember when the Ravens won the Super Bowl in 2012? It was Flacco's last year of his rookie deal. What'd they do? They paid him. They had to. They never got back. The Ravens made how many playoff appearances on Flacco's new deal? One. One time. And they had multiple losing seasons when Flacco got the Megaplex deal. It's not good business paying great for good. Like Stuart Kovacs, I mean, would you say, I'll just go here. Is Baker Mayfield a great quarterback in the NFL? Is Baker Mayfield a great NFL quarterback? I love him. Might be my favorite quarterback in the league. Is he great?
1: No. He's not great. Not great. He's not a top five quarterback. He's not that good. No.
0: Baker Mayfield, who I love, has led the league in one major statistical category in his career. Interceptions. That's it. Okay? Oh, womp, womp, womp. And I love the guy. And Tampa Bay did not like, you know, how the contract negotiations went. You know, they didn't like what he said and whatnot. And I love pissed off Baker. It's going to be so fun this year. And Baker, go to another team. If a team wants to pay Baker Mayfield 15% of his cap, then have fun. I mean, that's what the Chargers are doing with Justin Herbert. And I think Tampa Bay's saying, man, if you have Baker Mayfield as your quarterback, he can't be a top five paid guy. He's not good enough to make up the difference. And that's okay. Sam Darnold knows that. And he's perfectly okay with it. A lot of good quarterbacks on rookie deals, guys. Those classes popped, man. I mean, Caleb Williams, Jaden Daniels, Bo Nix, Drake May. What? Like, all on rookie deals. That's scary. For teams with veteran quarterbacks like the Dallas Cowboys, the Tampa Bay Buccaneers, the Detroit Lions, the Bengals, the Bills, the Chiefs, all those big money quarterback-paying teams, the Rams. I mean, I didn't even really mention this, but no one is spending more money of its cap to the quarterback than the Rams. Matthew Stafford, 16.6. Only Mahomes has won a Super Bowl making more of his team's cap than that. And I'm not saying this is going to hurt the Rams either, but just saying, you don't, I mean, I don't know what you're going to pay Aaron Donald, probably not much. But that's how it goes in the league. And this isn't baseball. The Dodgers, no, they can't just do all this, which I love. You have to make it work. It's got to fit like a puzzle. So if you're going to say we are in the franchise quarterback business, okay, you got to figure out how to stay really good at other positions with less resources. 310-840-4910. What you got? 310-840-4910. Is there a Buccaneer fan out there? Like, are you full, ready, willing, and able? Yes, pay Baker, and we're going to do that. The Bucks are going to be one of those teams. Baker's not asking for less, guys, and he's already the sixth highest paid quarterback this year. He's not asking for less. He wants to be, you know, he's a back-to-back Pro Bowl player. He is. He's terrific. He's really good. But for me, he's more like a Sam Darnold than a Patrick Mahomes. Like, if you put Baker on a roster like the Seahawks, it'd be freaking awesome. But Baker isn't allowing that to happen because he's taking Mahomes' money. And don't even get me started on Dak, Cowboy fan. Maybe we get to you later. I'm Johnny Ballgame. It's Westwood One Sports. 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
18: What are the chances you are listening to this while drinking a nice hot cup of coffee? If so, don't let me stop you. For years, we've been reporting on the health benefits of coffee, and that's not going to stop today. A new study, this one out of Harvard School of Public Health, found that coffee and tea could help lower your risk of developing dementia. People who enjoyed 1 to 3 caffeinated cups a day saw the biggest impact. In addition to the caffeine, coffee contains hundreds of bioactive compounds that can influence inflammation, glucose metabolism, vascular function, and oxidative stress. It's also possible coffee drinkers might be doing other things that keep them healthy. Eating a more balanced diet, getting plenty of exercise, sleep, not smoking, or drinking too much alcohol. And finally, staying socially active. I'm Dr. Sanjay Gupta, helping you live a better life.
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1: Hard Knocks on Tuesday, boys. Seattle Seahawk World Champion Hard Knocks HBO. Obviously, I'm pretty excited for that one. I always watch Hard Knocks. I've seen every single episode going back to the 2001 Baltimore Ravens. I don't even think my partners here were born yet, barely. Elvis Gerback, remember the Ravens? They didn't keep Trent Dilfer. They brought in Elvis Gerback, and he retired after that year. It's kind of interesting. Not here nor there. 310-840-4910. Where are you at? Getting in on this thing with the NFL. We'll get back to some baseball. But it's Mick and it's Mac. Mick Mac. Mick and Mac. I think going on, certainly in the NFC, it's Sean McVay and it's Mike MacDonald. Same division. Looks like a heavyweight title fight every time these two teams play. I don't know how John Schneider did it, but he went and found some janitor, you know, working out defensive plays in the hallway of MIT. This is like Goodwill Hunting, dude. And Sean McVay, kind of the same thing, too. These two coaches, for me, why those are the best two teams in the league, and their rosters are terrific, too. But to me, it's about the scheme. Like I asked you guys, your favorite NFL team. Does your head coach, does he win with better players or does he win with a scheme? And either are fine. You don't need a scheme if you have great players. Pete Carroll didn't have a scheme. He had great players. Chuck Knoll, hell, Terry Bradshaw called plays for him. He had players. Sometimes the greats, you have both. Look at the 80s Niners. You know, it was the West Coast, plus you had great players. Certainly with the Patriots defense and Thomas Edward Patrick Brady Jr., you get it. But the Rams and the Seahawks, that's what I like. And that's why I think they're staying power. Mick and Mac. By the way, they're both like still in their 30s. Guys, are these the two coaches for this next era, do you think? Or are you not sold yet on Mike MacDonald and the defensive system he's built? I mean, I don't want to say he's transforming modern defensive football because it's not that complex. It's an illusion of complex. And I've talked to coaches and I've spent some time nerding out and studying this defense. Because on most snaps, there's what, 7 players right on the line of scrimmage. And it looks like it's going to be an all-out zero blitz on every play if you watch Seahawk games. And then at the snap, 4 players rush while 4 others drop back. And what Mike MacDonald does so well is schemes where you don't know which 4 are back, you don't know which 4 are coming up, and it's really hard on quarterbacks. Google Kirk Cousins talking about the Seahawks defense. It's insane. Someone as smart as Kirk Cousins saying, my mind was blown. And that's kind of what they do. And you're going to see, like, the Ravens, Jesse Minter, same system. Jesse Minter and Mike MacDonald were on the same staff for 7 years, just nerding out, building this defense. I mean, this defense dictates the offense. The quarterback knows someone's coming. But typically he's got what? Less than 2 seconds to figure out who it is before he gets hit. And sometimes, because they have really good players, because they didn't put a ton into their quarterback, sometimes he gets hit before the 2 seconds. And that's why you saw a total annihilation, certainly in the Super Bowl, against any team but the Rams. I swear, Sean McVay's the only one that's impervious to Mike MacDonald's defensive powers, because Sean McVay, his crossing routes, his system, his same formations over and over again, keeping the defense, that's what McVay's so good at. He gets defenses to think for a half a second. Wait, I think they're doing this. No, wait, they're doing that. And that half a second is all he needs. Sean McVay, he plays mind games with linebackers. I told Stu this. I made this bet a month ago. The NFC West wins the Super Bowl. I hit this bet last year, and I think I'm going to hit it again. I mean, unless there's massive injuries. Guys, do you see another team in the NFC handling that type of party with what McVay's doing and what McDonald is doing? Like, if you're another team, it's like, damn, I got to face the Rams offense, then I got to face the Seahawks defense. Imagine being the Niners. You got four games against that, man. That's brutal. And they're really good, the Niners. They beat those teams because Shanahan's right up there. Just he doesn't have what the other two have, and that's a Lombardi trophy. Instant. 310-840-4910. Calls. How about Israel in the ATL? Huge listener, huge supporter of the show, and a music producer as well. Israel, what you got for us?
2: Johnny Ballgame, I would let's just like to start off by saying, man, once again, you're killing it. Now, as I was just telling Peyton, man, I really appreciate every time, man, Mr. Ponzo call in, you play the song. I appreciate that. He's a good friend. And he's actually the first person to call me, reach out. It's my birthday as of midnight tonight, right?
1: Happy birthday.
2: Mr. Ponzo's the first person to call me. Yeah.
1: Gosh, I wish we had some type of prize for him. Peyton, Stu, do we have any giveaways? We got like a gift card to whatever, you know, burger and whatever? No? All right. Sorry, Israel.
3: You want to go to an Age
1: happy
3: game?
1: Birthday, though.
2: Hey, no, thank you. But to your point that you just made, Barry Switzer also did not have a system. He had Jimmy Johnson's players, and even Mike Irvin talked about it. He came in and said, we're going to do whatever y'all do, use the same terminology and everything. And back with the Cam Newton championship with Auburn, who I hate from Georgia, but Gus Malzahn, the offensive coordinator with the system, Gene Chizik, I believe he had come from one of those MAC schools. He did not have a system either. And you hit it on the head as far as you talk about with the quarterbacks, because you could give Sam Darnold $33 million, but if you give him $60, that extra $27 million, I mean, that's a $12 million tackle. That's an $8 million receiver, and that's a couple of three-year-old special team players. I mean, that's...
1: Right?
2: And I like Baker. I think he's good, but you're right. Like, Dak, on his best day, I'm going to give him credit. I don't like the Cowboys, but I'm going to give him credit. On his best days, he may be like the eighth best quarterback. But you can't give the eighth best quarterback $60 million. You can't pay anybody more than Patrick Mahomes. You cannot pay any person more than Patrick Mahomes. Period.
1: Well said, Israel. Thanks for the call. First off, yeah, Jimmy Johnson is a great example. Jimmy didn't win with scheme. Jimmy might have been the greatest talent evaluator in the history of football. Jimmy Johnson, for all I care. That Cowboys team, I believe it's still the youngest team to ever win a Super Bowl. Look what he did in Miami, too, in college, not NFL. But yeah, Jimmy won with better players than you. It wasn't about the Cowboys scheme. No, they gave the ball to Emmett and hit the playmaker on play action. Easy peasy. Cowboy fan, you know that. Cowboy fan, you know this. You won those Super Bowls. Why? Because you had better players, dude. It wasn't that you had the best quarterback, although you did in most cases there too. No. You had the best offensive line in the era, the Great Wall of Dallas. You make the trade for Charles Haley. Dude, you're able to sign Dion. You had better players. Cowboy fan, that's been your problem. You don't anymore. And I love Dak, and I feel sorry for Dak. Not that he makes all that money, good for him, but that they expect him. They ask that of Dak. They're asking him to do a Mahomes. He's not that good. That's too big an ask, man. That's a big ass, just like I like him. You can't do that. The best way to do it, the last two Super Bowls, guys, and in my opinion, when you talk about Howie Roseman and John Schneider, you're talking about two of the best GMs in the league, maybe the best two. But, I mean, I've said this. Sam Darnold, 5% of the team's cap last year. 2 years ago when the Birds won the Super Bowl, Jalen Hurts, 5% of the team's cap. That Eagles team was loaded with players, just like the Seahawks were last year. They had great players everywhere, and they still have them. You guys will see that on Hard Knocks. Like, get the most good players. I know it sounds simple. It's not, especially when you're not in the market for a lot of those guys unless you mega hit on your draft picks, and that's really hard to do. Which, by the way, Howie Roseman and John Schneider do better than anybody, too. I mean, how many mid-round picks have you seen go to Pro Bowls for the Eagles or the Seahawks over the years? A lot. And when they're at their best, it's when the quarterback's on the rookie deal. That really is, or at least has been, in my studies here, the sweet spot. Unless you got Mahomes or Brady, and then, dude, who cares? You can build around those guys. But you're asking too much to put that on Dak or a Baker. Like, you know this instantly. You know, is Patrick Mahomes a great quarterback? Duh, yes. Of course I have two pairs of gloves on. We're in the Rockies. Of course. But if I say that about Dak outside of the Jones family and some cowboy homers, no. Probably not going to say instantly, oh yeah, Dak Prescott is great. How can you say that when he has the worst playoff winning percentage in the history of NFL quarterbacks, minimum 5 playoff starts? Why? Dak might be good enough to get you there, and we've seen terrific cowboy regular seasons. 13 wins, the 2 seed a few years ago. Awesome. Then you get in the playoffs, playing good teams with other good players. Didn't they lose to the Packers with Jordan Love? Probably still. Yeah. On his rookie deal, the Packers roster was probably better. And the Cowboys just, I get there's a choking element and whatnot too. I love Dak Prescott, but man, can he be in a different salary market? No. It's hard to win that way. 310-840-4910, Johnny Ball Game on Westwood One. Download the Westwood One app.
0: Baseball's trade deadline is tomorrow. Who will be on the move? We're on top of the trades and what they mean on Westwood One Sports.
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15: Even for people who fall asleep easily, staying asleep can be difficult. 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Sleep experts say there are a few things you can try. Cognitive shuffling. That's when you choose a random, impersonal, non-emotional word. Then for each letter of that word, think of as many words that begin with each letter as you can before moving on to the next one. It distracts your brain from stress. It also mimics the fragmented thought patterns that usually occur as you drift off to sleep. Sensory grounding is something else. That's when you work through things you can hear, feel, see, smell, or taste. That helps you to be in the moment instead of dwelling on the past or the future, or just do a mental walkthrough of a place you know well. Familiar but neutral imagery that can calm the brain. I'm Dr. Sanjay Gupta, helping you live a better life.
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1: Thoughts with those in the Pacific Northwest, inland Northwest, specifically the city and the community and the area and the region of Spokane. Those fires are nasty. And I live in Boise, Idaho. My other job is PM Drive on KTIK in Boise. And I wake up in the morning and it smells like a campfire outside. And a lot of those are coming from Canada, Spokane. It's messy up there. So thoughts with you guys, and hope you guys, everybody's going to be okay and stay safe. And bad time of year for that stuff. Stu, let's have some fun on this. Another round, 2 for 2 with Stu.
0: What will the sports world be talking about in the morning? It's 2 for 2 with Stu.
2: All right, ball game. A new Polymarket prediction market has listed the 29 college football players with a 4% or greater odds to win the Heisman Trophy this upcoming season. You have Texas quarterback Arch Manning currently leading the way with 12%, Notre Dame CJ Carr at 10%, Miami's Darian Mensah at 7%, and then you have Ohio State's Julian Sayin, Ole Miss's Trinidad Chambliss, and Oregon's Dante Moore all at 6%. So if you had to make a prediction right now, who do you think is the early favorite to win the Heisman Trophy?
1: It's definitely not Arch Manning. Arch Manning didn't even have a top 10 SEC completion percentage last year, guys. 61%. You cannot win the Heisman if he's anywhere close to last year's numbers. 3,100 yards? It's not enough. I don't know if Arch's stats are going to go through the roof. Everything else will be awesome. And if Texas is undefeated, which is a tough ask, then Arch is going to be right there. For me, though, I think Dante Moore makes the most sense. He's coming back. Obviously, he would have been a top 5 pick athletically. Guys, Oregon has like a guaranteed 5 first round picks. They're saying, Dan Lynn, this is the most talented, gifted roster in Oregon Duck history, and that is saying something. I mean, they got a roster over $40 million, guys. I'd go probably Dante Moore, Stu, although you know how it is. It's probably certainly a guy that you haven't even mentioned.
2: Yeah,
1: always how it is, man.
2: Always. That's the amazing
1: thing. Who'd you go with on that?
2: I'd probably go with Dante Moore, only because I think Sayin and Smith are going to split it for Ohio State. I think they're going to kind of take votes away from each other. I think Mensah is interesting for Miami. If they go undefeated, if they beat Notre Dame, win the ACC, he was really impressive the last couple of years before transferring to Miami. So we'll see if that translates. But yeah, I think Dante Moore is the safest bet. Yeah, I agree with that.
1: Okay. What else you got, Stu?
2: All right. Speaking of high expectations, like Arch has, Dak Prescott is another one. And, of course, the Cowboys are always there. And Dak Prescott this week, he kind of called out his offense, giving it a nickname G-O-T-I, and it stands for the greatest offense there is. So he's already putting pressure on the rest of his teammates. What are you realistically expecting from the Dallas Cowboys this year?
1: I'm under on the Cowboys, to be honest, because I think the Giants will be significantly better. I think the Commanders need to be significantly better or Quinn's gone. And I don't think the Eagles are falling too far off from the tree. That's kind of a jammed division. I don't know if there's any great teams. Maybe Philly, but we'll see. They're just kind of messy. But the Cowboys need to completely rework that defense, and I think they have, but they gave up over 500 points last year. I don't think there's a team that's maybe even made the playoffs that's given up 500 points in a season. I'd have to look that up. So if they do fix that, you have to like the offense, right? I love their receivers. I love their tight end. I really like their running back, and I really like Dak. I do. Best offense ever, though? No. That's probably the greatest show on turf for the 2013 Denver Broncos, the year Peyton Manning, or the 2007 Patriots when Moss had all those years, or take a Montana offense in 89 or 90. Hell no, man. It's not going to be close to that. I don't even think it'll be the best offense in Cowboys history, Stu, but good for Dak saying it. Dak's got to figure this out, man. He's 33. This year. Just turned 33 a couple days ago. Happy birthday, Dak. The career's going quick. And, I mean, he led the league last year in throwing all over the place. But I don't know if that's the recipe, guys. But as fantasy owners, I love Dak for that. And I like the two receivers. I like the tight end. And I like the running back. All those fantasy plays, guys, I really like the Cowboys in that respect this year.
2: Yeah, they're definitely going to be fun. It's going to be interesting to see how that division plays out because obviously you're going to have the Commanders looking to bounce back from a disappointing year last year. And then you have the Giants with Harbaugh. I don't know if people think they're going to win the division, but at least you have the coach and the quarterback that they believe in with in Jackson Dart in terms of a young quarterback. So it's a great division.
1: I like the Giants roster too. I do. I think they have a lot of good players. I mean, they were able to ship off Dexter Lawrence, and I still like their roster. Their pass rush, I mean, Spider-Man might be the best pass rusher up there in the whole damn league right now. And I think Harbaugh is going to—I don't think this is going to be a two-year, three-year deal for John Harbaugh. Guys, we see it every year in the league. It pops instantly. And what is popping for the Giants? Can they win eight games this year? I think maybe they can. If they do, then they're going to beat some of these other teams, and one of those teams might be, how about them Cowboys? Interesting division in the NFC East this year, and throwing the Commanders too. Like, where's the recovery there? Let's go. Nice stuff. Two for two with Stu. I said a couple weeks ago, you know, I'm doing my research, trying to spend 10 minutes a day on every team. That's what I was trying to do today. Just study every team for 10 minutes, man. And I said that the Cardinals were the worst team in the league. They're not. There's worse, man. There's worse. It's not Arizona. Arizona might have the worst record because of their schedule. It's murderer's row. They play the AFC West and, of course, the NFC West. But they're not the worst roster in the league right now. So we'll get to that a little bit later, too. And the Scooble talk, good for baseball, bad for baseball. Kind of surprised so far in the show. Feels like everybody's kind of okay with it. Good stuff for baseball. 310-840-4910. Get in on this. He's Stuart Kovacs producing. He's Peyton Lodge, son of Roger, running the board. Johnny Ballgame.
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17: Across the country right now, at this very moment, there are probably arguments taking place about who's doing more of the housework, the homework, the shuttling of kids from this activity to that. It's true. By and large, women do more of this than men. But doesn't have to be that way. And if you and your spouse can level that playing field, it's going to make both of you and your kids happier. Psychologist Yelena Ketchmanovich says this might be how you get there. As hard as it might be at first, try to think of your partner like a teammate, not an adversary. Learn how to do some of the chores your partner does to get a better understanding of how much effort something takes. And finally, take the time to acknowledge what the other person is doing, and every now and then, even express your appreciation. That'll go a long way. I'm Dr. Sanjay Gupta, helping you live a better life.
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1: I was waiting for you to get to this one, Peyton Lodge, our beautiful board operator. By the way, he is not single, ladies. He's been with the same girl since high school, I think. Dang it! Anywho, Peyton Lodge, we'll get to you in a second. Stuart Kovacs producing good stuff on 2 for 2 with Stu, and we'll take your calls. 310-840-4910. Your boy, Johnny Ballgame. We got calls? Let's take them. Starting in Boston. God, that's a good sports town. Tim in Boston. You're first up. Johnny Ballgame, what you got? Tim, come on, man. All right, Tim's not there in Boston. Let's go, you guys. You're faking the funk on a nasty dunk. Come on, Dave in Maryland. Let's check in with Maryland. Dave, I need you to bring this, man. What you got, Dave?
2: What is it?
1: Yep, you're on, Dave. Gosh. What are these guys doing, Lodge?
3: Wow. Hey, he sounds like he's kind of in the background there.
1: Are they telling you they want to come on, Lodgy?
3: Allegedly.
1: What are we doing?

0: Carl, the Bestfield and Westfield will shut their pie hole and say for the first time ever in the history of Major League Baseball, 1, 2, 3, 4, a new coach, our coach is new, new staff, one of four coaches to come back from 14 under to 9 over. Oh, geez, it's never happened except four other times. And hold on now, let's add this up, this little hot streak you said we're on. After we smacked down the world champs at home to sweep Zilla, the 8th series win, 15-1 on the road, and a 10-day period where we had 14 runs in 10 games, under 2 RA, the lowest ERA ever in the history of our league, and the most wild and offensive attack in July ever. Even Ted Williams' team wasn't as good. I'd have to say, this is a heck of a hard streak. I call more the volcanic inferno. Woo!
1: Why the hell can't they win at Fenway?
0: You know, I tell you why. It's the same reason. I've said this a million times. He who has the least distractions is the most focused. So, Johnny Ballgame, when you go home, the wife, the kids, the running around, the diapers, the lawyer, the leeches, the lechers, you have focus on the road in a hotel room and no distractions. It makes sense. And honestly, you got 15-1 on the road. This is nuts. I mean, you guys got to be surprised. Even I am. I'm in sports ball. I'm in Salmo.
1: Good stuff, man. Thanks for the call there. Boston Red Sox, yeah, you sweep the Dodgers, feel stinking good about yourself, right? I mean, that's a flex for a fan base. And the and the Red Sox are going to be in the mix. Yay for baseball, right? I mean, baseball's going to have a hell of a year and then disappear, right? God, it seriously is. This is shaping up to be a kick-ass postseason. I think so. I mean, we got a ways to go, but it's shaping up that way. 310-840-4910. Tim in Boston is apparently back. Let's bring him back. Tim, Boston, you got a lot of making up to do here, Tim.
2: Yeah. Jim, Johnny, it's Jim. Sorry. Anyway, you're right on point with the quarterback being paid. I mean, think about it. Mahomes was on a rookie deal. They built that team, and eventually they had to pay people. And what did they do? They set off a little bit. Same with Brady. Through the years, Belichick, the Patriots were always at the bottom of the cap when it came to spending, if you look at the numbers. They talk about it all the time on the local stations. And, you know, those teams like the Rams, I mean, they're paying to win. They're not going to be able to keep that, but they got good players, so that's why they're good. And then Seattle, like you said, they're young. They're not paying the quarterback. It's those are the two options that you have, and if you don't have that, look at the kid up in Buffalo, right? He can't. They got nothing to put around him.
1: Well said.
2: I just I'm just right on board with you with what you're saying. I mean, it can't be done. I mean, Bradshaw had a great team around him. You know, Montana was sort of scheme, and they had good players. You know, if you look at it in the way you're looking at it. It's so true. Every team that usually considers themselves a championship has one of the two.
1: No question. You either have Brady, Mahomes, and those teams, thanks for the call, had good rosters too. They did because they draft well, they signed free agents well, they did business well. They're smart. But, I mean, you look at the last 2 years, Mahomes on this new Megaplex deal, they haven't got there. And I'm not saying that they won't be back. Mahomes is taking less this year. He's not even in the top 10 in baseline cap percentage for his team. That's, if you're a Chiefs fan, that's wonderful news. You laugh at the fact that the Lions are paying more in their cap to Goff than you are to Mahomes. Advantage you. Because you got more money to spend on everybody else. And you guys, everybody else is like bigger than the quarterback. It is. I asked Stu this earlier. Baker Mayfield is closer to Sam Darnold than he is Patrick Mahomes. So if I'm Tampa, I want Baker Mayfield's deal to be closer to Sam Darnold's than Patrick Mahomes. And I don't think I'm asking for a hell of a lot there. Like, Baker's the perfect quarterback, too, if he was on the team with the

0: exceptional roster, he'd kick ass. He could go to Super Bowls. He could. But if you're going to pay Baker Mayfield the same percentage that the Cowboys are paying Dak, I think Tampa Bay is going to be in the same boat with the Cowboys. All right, who's next? We got Slappy Swami David in Boston. David, you're back up, or David, you're up in Boston. What's up?
1: Okay, I'm going to call him about the luxury tax in baseball. The Dodgers have been a repeat offender, and they're like double what the limit is. So I think they ought to be banned from the playoffs because they know what they're doing, and they're spending twice as much as other teams can spend, you know, according to the rules. And they get in the way with it. They're buying World Series. I think it's worse than the Black Sox scandal.
0: Yeah, well, they also have a really good farm system. They sign the right free agents. They're completely playing.
1: They're supposed, as well as taking 60% or over and a 60% penalty, they're supposed to also lose minor league players.
0: They're paying all that. Yeah, they're paying all those extras. They are able to afford all of this based on the money they're bringing in. Thanks for the call. And you can't just, you're trying to get moral on us. Like, you just shouldn't do it because it's just not fair. Like, the Dodgers don't care. They like the fact that they've won two straight World Series. They like the fact that they just traded for a dude who's won back-to-back Cy Young Awards. Any team in the league could have offered more than the Dodgers offered Detroit. However, you're renting him if you're any other team. And you're not going to give what the Dodgers gave for a rental. You're not going to do it. So don't listen to a Dodger person say, well, hey, we're renting him too. No, you're not. You're going to sign him. You would have signed him anyway, in my opinion. If Scooble would have went to, say, the Rays, they trade a bunch of prospects for him. They have a kick-ass record. The Rays are worried about the Sox and the Yankees. They're like, we're going to win a damn World Series. We're going to get Scooble to Tampa. He wouldn't stay. He would have been a Dodger next year. And that's why I think the Dodgers knew, or they are aware, that there's not going to be a next year. So the Dodgers are saying, who cares? We want to win this one now. And I think intelligently, by the rules, I know it sucks. They got way more chips than everybody else at the poker game. It sucks. You got to hope they get a run of bad cards, I guess. Injuries. I get you. Let's get to Chicago. Raphael in Chicago. Welcome to the show, as always, Raphael. What you got for us tonight, buddy?
2: Yeah, there's this one team that's been very underlooked this NFL offseason that I think could definitely make a really good playoff run, and that is the New Orleans Saints. I mean, they have such good talent. They have a great quarterback, Tyler Shuck, who have a great wide receiver, Calvin, what's his name? They have Cam Jordan. They got a really good, Alvin Kamara. And this team, with an easy schedule, I mean, they do have to play the NFC North. Not easy. They might go through some hell there. But, I mean, their division, I mean, Bucks, they're crumbling. Panthers had a really weird year. And then the Falcons, well, they haven't been to the playoffs in years, and they're not looking good at all. This could be their year. And dare I say, maybe even make a playoff run. I mean, a Super Bowl run.
0: Dang, guys. There's Raphael. Thank you for the call. Raphael, I think the Saints are going to win the division, too. I think Kellen Moore is an excellent coach coming. Guys, do you know that Tyler Shuck last year was 5-4 as the starter? What? They found him in the second round. We all know the history with the injuries and the transfers. He was like a 25-year-old rookie. I was destroying Kellen for passing on Jackson Dart, because they did that same draft. and they took Tyler Shuck in the second round. He went 5-4 last year when Rattler couldn't win a game. They bring in Travis Etienne to go along with Kamara. That looks really nice. It does. Chris Olave's an all-pro. Jordan Tyson is a first-rounder. Both receivers, first-round picks. They love the tight end, Juwan Johnson. Noah Fant's their second tight end. What about their offensive line, you ask? Well, both their tackles are first-round picks, 2024 and 2025. Their right guard's a first-round pick. Their center is a second-round pick. And their left guard's a free agent they signed from Buffalo. That's a professional offensive line, a well-invested offensive line. And you know why they have all these solid, you know, all these good players, why they can just bring in Travis Etienne when they really don't need him, why they can bring in Caden Ellis from Atlanta, who's a good player, why they can, you know, what do you say? They can re-sign some of their best players ever, Cam Jordan. Why? Well, dude, Tyler Shuck is why. Because they hit on a quarterback in the second round. I think it looks like that. It does. And I think Kellen Moore is going to figure this out. I think he almost did at the end of the year. I think it was safe to say the last month of the season, last year, the Saints were the best team in the division. I think that's fair. They were. They were 5-4 when they handed the keys to Shuck. That goes way under the radar. People think Shuck got his ass kicked last year. He didn't. And if you're wondering, well, what's he cost against the cap? Stu, how do you like these apples? The Saints are paying Tyler Shuck 0.8% of their salary cap, not even 1% of the cap. And by the way, they have two more years of only paying Tyler Shuck 1% of their cap. That, my friends, is what you do and what you have when you hit on a quarterback outside of the first round. The disparity in contracts is bananas. Tyler Shuck will make 0.8% this year, 0.9% in 2027, and oh no, he'll make 1% of the team's cap in 2028. So you're going to get a lot of good players, two first-round receivers, two first-round tackles, experienced running backs, first-round ETN. I got a quick story. So I'm doing... So I'm doing a radio show 10, 12 years ago, right? And I try to get a stud guest on the show. And I'm texting back and forth with him. And he never texts me back. So I'm like, ah. I end up going to a Zach Brown Band concert that night and just getting annihilated, just hammered drunk. And I left my phone in my backyard and it just waterlogged and I had to get a new phone. And I lost most of my numbers. 2 days later, I get a text saying, hey, John, ball game. Sorry I didn't get back to you. I can come on the show this week. And I didn't know who it was because it was a random number. So I'm like, oh, dude, I got to do this. I don't even know who it is. So I got to say, new phone, who dis, right? I say that in maybe a more political way. Sorry, I lost my phone. I need this and this. So basically I said, I don't know who this is. Who is this? And I gave that person on the other end a get out of my life free card, right? He never had to text me back. He never has to come on my stupid radio shows again. He doesn't have to do any of that. I'm dead to him. But he texted me right back. You know who it was? Stu?
3: Kellen Moore?
0: Kellen Moore. God, you're good. Ah. It was Kellen Moore. And you want to talk just a down-to-earth, nice guy? I was doing a radio show in La Grande, Oregon. Look it up. And I was able to get Kellen Moore on the show when he was the offensive coordinator of the Dallas Cowboys. He came on my stupid little show where there were probably 75 people listening in a tiny little town in Oregon. I luckily met him and his family, or his brother Kirby, and I met them because I lived in Boise, and they're just, Kellen's a god in Boise. Anyway, a good guy. And I never forgot that story. He could have just ditched me so easily. And he texted back, Kellen won. I was like, damn, man, I felt like such a schmuck. So I've rooted for him. And I'm not saying anything I don't think that any of you disagree with on his path. The OC in Philly, winning that Super Bowl, what he did with Tyler Shuck in a few months. And not only that, but dude, even if they miss on him, who cares? He's 1% of their cap. Go get another one. And I don't think they missed on him. They didn't marry Tyler Shuck. They're just going out with him. They don't have to put a ring on that. They didn't walk down the aisle like the Cowboys did. The Cowboys looked at Dak Prescott. Jerry Jones said, for better or worse, you are our guy. For better or worse. Saints aren't saying that with Tyler Shuck. Dude, you're 0.8% of our cap this year. If you suck, we'll find somebody else. And I don't think he sucks. Watch out for the Saints, guys. They're going to have tons of money to spend. And they might still have some dead cap money. I'm sure they do. If you wanted me to get really nerdy with the salary, they do. Like, they have $36 million this year dead cap on Derek stinking Carr. Gross. That's $36 million they can't spend anywhere else. And they just have to freeze it because Derek Carr. Dead money kills teams. And that's why I have a new worst team in the league, man. And I don't know, dude. I hate getting hyperbolic. Actually, I love getting hyperbolic, but I think this might be one of the worst teams on paper I've ever seen going into a season. It's not the Saints. You hit on a quarterback in round two. Oh, dude. 310-840-4910. Let's get to Detroit. Jerry in Detroit. Jerry, Scooble, he's gone. Oh, Jerry, what are you thinking?
4: I've been the one person in Detroit that was trying to keep him. I was trying to say, do anything. $38 million we gave Valdez. $38 million Hutch is making. $53 million Cade and Goff are making. This guy's the number one athlete in Detroit. We had 2 months left in the season. Don't give him away for prospects. He should have got 1, 2, and 3. This guy, 2 Cy Young Awards. We had a chance to win the World Series. We had a chance to win the World Series this year. Our hitting is finally coming around. We're the third best run differential in the American League. We just picked up Valencia. He's hitting great. We brought Clark. We bet Max Clark up. He's doing great. McGonagall, Dingler, Baez is hitting good.
0: Hey, Jerry.
4: Yeah.
0: How old are you? How old are you, dude?
4: I'm 74.
0: I'm sorry, Jerry, that I'm imagining you probably saw Al Kaline play, for crying out loud. But
4: I went to the last four games of the World Series in 68 in St. Louis and Detroit.
0: It was a hell of a series. Yeah, Bob Gibson, Denny McClain. Yeah, I'll go down that road with you, too. But, I'm sorry, Jerry, that you now live in a baseball climate where you have a back-to-back Cy Young winner in his prime, and you're not allowed, you can't keep him. And it sucks that you've experienced, Jerry, it's tough, bro.
4: No, we needed to sign him or keep him. These 2 more months of this season, we still have a chance. We're on a roll. We're 2 out of a playoff spot. The Cardinals beat us in 2006.
0: Sure.
4: They had like a 3 games over .500. They were a wild card. We're red hot right now. We had the best starting pitching in baseball. Scooble, Melton, Montero, Mize. All we needed was a reliever, and we also have Valdez and Flaherty. Flaherty should be in the bullpen. We just need to pick up a reliever. We have the best team in baseball, and they threw the towel in. And all these people here are trying to convince me that they did the right thing. He didn't want to be here. But so what? He was still ours. Why did we let him go? It's so sad. It's like my brother died again.
0: Thanks. I'm sorry to hear that, Jerry, that you lost your brother. Thank you for the call. And of course, you have to think you're going to be in the playoffs this year if you're a Tiger fan with Scooble. You were in the playoffs the last 2 years with Scooble when he won the Cy Young in both years. Like, yeah, it just sucks, in my opinion, that that's where we are now. Like, you can be in Detroit. That's a big market. And you can have a back-to-back Cy Young winner in his prime, and you don't get to keep him anymore. And we all hear this analogy because it's true. You know, Patrick Mahomes would never be able to do this in Kansas City if this was another sport. He'd have to leave. And that's the beautiful part of the NFL. Peyton Manning was the biggest star in the league, and he was in Indiana. And nobody cared. It didn't matter the city he was in. Not at all. And it doesn't matter the city that Mahomes is in. Doesn't. Or the city that Sam Darnold is in. It doesn't matter in that league. You can be, and I remember LaDainian Tomlinson was his biggest star in the league because of fantasy football. Greatest fantasy player ever. He was in San Diego. Market's so small, they don't even have a team anymore. Dare I say Brett Favre, Aaron Rodgers, Green Bay. You really think the Packers would have had Aaron Rodgers all those years? No, he wouldn't have been able to stay there. It would have been bad business for him. And that's not going to happen. That's baseball. It's college football now, too. Only college football is worse because you don't even have contracts there. Every single year, you're a free agent. It's preposterous. It's the dumbest thing ever. But we're loving it. We love it. Do we? Do we? I know we watch, and we will. I will. More than most of us. But God, it's tough. 310-840-4910. I'm Johnny Ballgame. Sunday nights on Westwood 1 into Monday morning, the worst team in the NFL. And my God, is this really the worst team on paper I have ever seen going into an NFL season? And what? I'm ready. Ball game, Westwood 1. Download the app.
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13: Across the country right now, at this very moment, there are probably arguments taking place about who's doing more of the housework, the homework, the shuttling of kids from this activity to that. It's true. By and large, women do more of this than men, but doesn't have to be that way. And if you and your spouse can level that playing field, it's going to make both of you and your kids happier. Psychologist Yelena Kecmanovic says this might be how you get there. As hard as it might be at first, try to think of your partner like a teammate, not an adversary. Learn how to do some of the chores your partner does to get a better understanding of how much effort something takes. And finally, take the time to acknowledge what the other person is doing. And every now and then, even express your appreciation. That'll go a long way. I'm Dr. Sanjay Gupta, helping you live a better life.
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1: Probably watched 10 hours of NFL Network this weekend on that welcome back to camp stuff. Stuart Kovacs, were you watching any of that stuff? You geek out on that, seeing, you know, certain, you know, people set up at training camp, getting interviews and whatnot?
2: Absolutely. I had NFL Network on a ton this weekend, for sure.
1: I love it. Yes, great stuff. Here. Hard Knocks. Hard Knocks starts on Tuesday. That's going to be fun, too. And every training camp in session. Who's a team, like... There are teams as sports fans, like when we were growing up, they were really good, or at least they really mattered. They were flagship. They were a big deal. They counted. And then they just go away. And in some cases, like they like never come back, you know? This team is that for me, based on when I grew up, when I started watching, and when I basically... You know, devoted the rest of my life to my personal Lord and Savior, the National Football League. When I made that commitment, like, this team was legit. They always were. Peyton Lodge, board operator, son of Roger Lodge, former host of Blind Date. Peyton, do you have that team growing up? Because you and me are totally different age groups. Who was that squad? Any sport for you?
3: Oh, man, I don't know. It's kind of a tough one, but growing up, I didn't really think of any dominating teams besides I really don't have many, but you know what I will say, I know I always go back to All Reliable here, but my Angels, man, they used to be actually pretty decent, and now they're just the worst team, like god awful every single
1: season.
3: And the fact that they're just never a part of a run in August. Here we are at the end of July and August. Even by the end of June this year, I knew it was over.
1: So
3: I
1: mean, in a bad division too.
3: Yeah, in a bad division, and where a 500 team could make the playoffs right now in the AL West. Yeah. So that's why it's so awful this season to see how open it really is in the American League West, and the fact that there's no chance in them making the postseason now in the first week of August. It really stinks.
1: Gosh, that's a really good example, Peyton. Terrific. He's right. The Angels, they won their series in 02, but they mattered after that. They had Mike Trout, still do, but he was winning MVPs or finishing second every single year for like a half a decade. And then they matter enough to get Shohei interested to come there, and they factored in, I know they haven't made the playoffs since a long time ago, and I think they got their ass swept by Boston. I think that's the only playoff series Trout's ever played in. That's a good one. The Angels don't even count anymore. It's like, oh, Mike Trout, I don't even care anymore, which is sad. Like, they don't even exist at this school. Good one. Stuart, do you have one?
2: Yeah, I think as someone who grew up in the mid to late 90s, I think the Chicago Bulls, obviously with Michael Jordan,
1: they were
2: on top of the world. And then as soon as Jordan left, you know, they were pretty much one of the worst teams in the NBA. Then it came back a little bit with the Derrick Rose teams. They had some nice little teams there, but never really any substantial success.
1: They had the youngest league MVP in the history of the NBA, and that includes guys like Magic Johnson, Larry Bird, young guys winning MVPs. Derrick Rose, the youngest league MVP winner. I think maybe it's been broken. Wemby, I don't know if it's been broken since, but that was in like whenever Derrick Rose came in. He was the youngest MVP winner ever. And that was a tough deal. But you're right. The Bulls didn't really matter before Jordan, and they certainly haven't really mattered after Jordan. But my God, and I grew up 80s, 90s, the Bulls were the number one pro franchise in the country. You could go to any town in any middle school, and it didn't matter what NBA city you were in, Portland, Oregon. There were more people were wearing Bulls Jordan gear than Clyde Drexler, Terry Porter, Kevin Duckworth, Buck Williams, No Mercy Kersey gear. Like, they just were. And that was the power of the Bulls. Good one. For me, Miami Dolphins, man. I loved when Miami mattered and when they were hot and sexy, and Dan Marino had that glow, the tan, that perma Florida tan, the sweat coming off on a Sunday night in Joe Robbie Stadium with Clayton and Duper going, John Offerdahl, Lewis Oliver, the Richmond Webb, Don Shula. Like, even though they weren't winning Super Bowls, they mattered. They were a big deal. Like, you knew, and this is a true franchise quarterback. It didn't matter what the Dolphins' record was in that era. If Marino had a good game, they're probably going to win. It was one of those deals. So they mattered, even though they weren't still winning Super Bowls. Hell, they didn't win a Super Bowl since 1973. But they went to a few, and they were flagship. When I first started watching the NFL in like the early, mid-80s, the Dolphins were as big as they came, man. Cool uniforms, a badass quarterback with a quick release. It's just like Miami is this town, this city, it just feels like it's the right place for the golden quarterback. And they had it for like 20 years, and it was so long ago. Like, a lot of people listening to this show never even saw Daniel, Constantine, Marino play a live game. And I don't expect you to. His last game, he got his ass kicked by the Jags in 99. It's been that long. And it just feels like the Dolphins are the perfect fit for the badass quarterback. Like if Mahomes would have ended up going there, or they would have just not taken Tua and maybe waited a couple of picks and got, that's not Josh Allen's draft. It's the next one. Anyway. They certainly could have got somebody better than Tua, whoever that was. But they just missed in coaches and eras. And they don't count. Like, I would love to see Miami, and I think we might. Look at the Dolphins this year. Might be the worst team on paper I've ever seen going into an NFL season. So bad. And they're just strapped. It's dead money that they can't spend. It's bad moves, bad contracts, bad trades that have just caught up with them to the point where their team this year is a complete and total disaster. I'll give you an example. The Dolphins' highest paid player is Zach Seiler, on the 7th round defensive tackle from Ferris State. He went there. He makes $11 million. Highest paid Miami Dolphin this year. How about this? The Cowboys have 8 players making more than that. 8. Most teams have 5 or 6 players making double-digit millions. I mean, the Cowboys have 8, and their highest-paid player makes $43 million, and then $27 million, and then $21 million, and then $19 million, and then $17 million. Those are the 5 highest-paid Cowboys. The highest-paid Dolphin makes $11 million. And he's a 7th-round D-tackle from Ferris State. You should have pressed the button again, Lodgy. But yeah. Too little, too late. Love you, though. The Dolphins' second-highest-paid player? He makes $7 million. The Miami Dolphins have 1 player on their roster, a 7th-round D-tackle from Ferris State. Really, Lodgy? He must be... What did Happy Gilmore say to his caddy? Where were you on that one, dipstick? Love ya.
4: Something like that.
1: But the Dolphins have one player making over $10 million. Like, this is like the Oakland or Athletics in baseball trying to compete with the Haves. That's their roster. And you ask, well, why the hell don't they spend money? Well, I'll tell you. Right now, the Dolphins only have $16 million left under the cap. That's nothing. They're like 20th in the league in cap space. So then you ask, well, where the hell is their money? What's going on? How about this? They have a $55 million dead cap hit on Tua. That's $55 million that the Dolphins can't use on anybody else. It's frozen. It's dead because of the ridiculous contract they gave Tua. Again, now I mean, this is why Tampa Bay's looking. You don't just want to give all the money to the quarterback. If they're not what you pay them to be, you are screwed. So $55 million in dead money, that's just Tua. How about $28 million in dead money on Tyreek Hill? How about $23 million in dead cap money on Jaylen Waddle, who they traded to Denver? They have the, when you trade a player, you absorb the dead money. How about $20 million in dead money on Jalen Ramsey? That's Tua, Tyreek, Waddle, and Ramsey. A total of $120 million that the Dolphins have tied up into four players. So that's why their roster is stinky McGillicuddy. They can't spend any money. They just have to eat this season, man. And by the way, I mean, just for kicks and gigs, how about $12 million in dead cap on Minka? $10 million in dead cap on Bradley Chubb? $11 million on Taron Armstead? Like, just the poor moves and then having to trade in. Guys, I loved it when the Dolphins were slick and hot. And like I said, the tan of Marino throwing to Mark Clayton, scoring 18 teeters in 1984. Still the best quarterbacking season ever. For Marino to have 5,000 yards and 48 teeters in a league that wasn't catered to the passing game yet. That was a running league then. Insane. Like, the Dolphins were kick-ass, man. They haven't done jack in like decades now. And I'm hoping that this gross operation we're seeing this year will give them the first pick. And please, can they hit on it? Like, imagine this. If somehow, some way, the Dolphins would have ended up with Joe Burrow instead of the Bengals, guys, they'd be really good right now, in my opinion. I mean, Tyreek Hill would have hit. Jaylen Waddle would have been awesome with Burrow. They missed on the quarterback. Big time. And it's their own fault. They didn't say no to go test the market. Go test. See what you can get. And if we lose you, okay, fine. It's okay with us. But they got 50. That's like almost as bad as what the Cardinals are paying Kyler Murray and what Denver had to pay 2 years with Russell Wilson dead money. 2 years, and the Dolphins, like, $120 million on four dudes that aren't even on the team anymore. Anyway, is Tyreek Hill even in the league anymore? No. But that's the worst team in the league, guys. They have the worst roster, and it, I mean, it's not their fault, but it is, right? They just have way less to spend than everybody else. So you're, again, the highest paid Dolphin, Zach Seiler, a seventh rounder from Ferris State. You did it. You did it. All right. 310-840-4910. Who wants to get in on this? Trevor in Dallas. You're up, brother. Trevor in Dallas, go for it. You're live with Johnny Ballgame.
4: Johnny, what's going on, man? Been listening to you. I'm waiting for a nice burger here at In-N-Out. And I just got to chop in, being a Cowboys fan, like, it's just, man, I'm 34 years old, and it's just, you know, you want to talk about a fall off and just a dynasty, America's team, this and that, which we just haven't done anything, man, my whole lifetime. And I get the stories from mom and dad and, oh, man, you know, this and that. And, you know, they went to the last Super Bowl, and it's just like, will we ever? I think maybe there is a curse, and if Jerry Jones passes, maybe, like, maybe there's a curse that we have going on right now with that guy. I don't know what it's going to take. But every time, though, we still get fired up. And it's happened to me right now. I can smell football season, and I'm thinking, damn it, this is going to be our year. I've heard talks of getting Max Crosby. Like, that's got me fired up. We got the pieces in place. You talk about money we're spending. We're spending, like, some money. We have the talent in place. But
1: they
4: We don't look like we have the DNA of a championship team, and it's just like, how long is this drought going to be, man? It's painful.
1: You know,
4: I could go on and on. It's just like, man, we're cooking. My mom's making, you know, big feasts for every game. We lose, she gets all pissed off. Like, it's terrible, man. I don't know what we're going to do.
1: It's tough.
4: And I just wanted to express that from all Cowboys fans out there. You know what I'm talking about, man. It's just like, when will we be back?
1: You know, I'll talk about this at the top of the hour, too. Thank you. Great call. Just imagine this. What other team in sports would, say, hire a general manager in 1994, still have that GM, and never even went to a Super Bowl, let alone a conference championship game? What GM would keep his gig that long? No one would. But the Cowboys... Jerry Jones has been the GM since 1994 when he fired a guy that just won him two Super Bowls. That's the problem, in my opinion. Great owner. Crappy GM. And I'm not a believer in Shoddy either. I don't think that's the coach. Man, you missed it too. All you youngins, the triplets were so badass. Jimmy was so cool. And I know the Landry folks listening there, too. They were bitching, too. The flex defense. Cowboys were awesome. How about them? And, yeah, you got a whole generation of Cowboy fans now that are like, what's going on? Since the Jacksonville Jaguars were established in 1995, they have won more playoff games than the Dallas Cowboys. Oh, put that in your pipe. Love ya. Westwood One, download the app.
0: The Raiders are not going with Fernando Mendoza.
5: Kirk Cousins is the starting quarterback.
0: But how long will their first overall pick really be on the sideline? Westwood One Sports.
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21: 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You wake up, your mind starts to race, you can't turn those thoughts off. Sleep experts say there are a few things you can try. Cognitive shuffling. That's when you choose a random, impersonal, non-emotional word. Then for each letter of that word, think of as many words that begin with each letter as you can before moving on to the next one. It distracts your brain from stress. It also mimics the fragmented thought patterns that usually occur as you drift off to sleep. Sensory grounding is something else. That's when you work through things you can hear, feel, see, smell, or taste. That helps you to be in the moment instead of dwelling on the past or the future, or just do a mental walkthrough of a place you know well. Familiar but neutral imagery that can calm the brain. I'm Dr. Sanjay Gupta, helping you live a better life.
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0: problem paying the quarterback. You want to have a franchise guy. You want to be able to say, because of him, we can win every week, so we're going to put the pieces around him, even though we don't have as much money in our wallet because we spend most of it on him. That works in this league. We've seen it. It doesn't work as often, but it works. If you're going to pay the quarterback better make up the difference, because you're not going to have the roster. Russell Wilson couldn't do it. Joe Flacco couldn't do it. Those are just two examples of quarterbacks winning Super Bowls on rookie deals, and they got to flip it, and then all of a sudden we got to pay the quarterback. And then you're S-O-L, just like this segment almost is. There's only five quarterbacks in the NFL making more money than Baker this year. That this year. And he wants the extension. Let's get after it. Huge next hour.
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11: Back in 2019, I made a documentary for HBO called One Nation Under Stress. And what was true then is still true now. Money and financial problems are consistently ranked as the number one cause of stress in the United States. And a brand new study out of the Mayo Clinic found that worrying about money may age the heart even faster than traditional risk factors. Unlike an acute stressor, such as a short-term work deadline or a brief illness, financial strain is often chronic and ongoing. And because money affects so many aspects of daily life, financial stress can be difficult to escape. Even so, financial stress does not mean you're doomed. Just means you need to double down on the things you know are good for heart health. Diet, exercise, sleep, and of course not smoking. I'm Dr. Sanjay Gupta, helping you live a better life.
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1: Damn, I love football season. All 32 teams camp. Hell, we got a game in 3 days, even though it's the worst thing ever. We'll all rush home. We watch 20 minutes of it and then remind ourselves how crappy the Hall of Fame game is. But, and this is a big Sir Mix-a-Lot, baby got backsized butt, just how I like it. We don't care. It's the NFL. It's football season. And we're all over the place tonight having a blast. Johnny Ballgame into the morning. And if you're going to pay the quarterback, he better make up the difference. And one thing I wanted to throw in to this equation, because it's massive, it's the coach, too. The NFL, the coach, is more important than any other pro league, at least that I follow. The schemes, what goes into it, the moving parts, the personnel. My gosh, man. So, yeah, when you have Patrick Mahomes making the money he's making and the percentage of the cap that he's been taking. This year, it's way lower. Good for the Chiefs on that. Mahomes is 11th in the NFL in percentage of cap he's taking among quarterbacks. 11th. That's great if you're a Chiefs fan. You think you're going to get a few better players because of that, and you probably will. But I saw Andy Reid went to the playoffs Super Bowl with Donovan McNabb, who was terrific in his era. But he also went to the playoff games with Jeff Garcia, with Michael Vick, with Alex Smith. He was good with those guys. Obviously, you give him a Mahomes, and then you get a dynasty. That's where the coaching comes into it. Matthew Stafford, gosh, he's money. Love him. He couldn't win a playoff game. He was 0-3 in the playoffs with the Lions. He goes to the Rams, year one, Super Bowl. Last year was probably a muffed punt away from getting back to the Super Bowl. That's how close that NFC Championship was. Well, he's got McVay. That's what Matthew Stafford ended up with. And that makes a massive difference. You know, Sam Darnold.

0: solving freaking football problems on the chalkboard. They nailed that coach, Mike McDonald. I don't have a problem paying the quarterback. I just have a problem paying the quarterback who can't make up the difference. That's where the cowboy guy, Trevor in Dallas, you know, the Cowboys paid Dak more than Mahomes. We all know he makes more than Mahomes. He's making what? More than Josh Allen this year. Yes, Dak does. So they're paying him to make up the difference. Bless his heart. That's a tough ask. What? I mean, you try taking Mike McCarthy and now Brian Schottenheimer to face a Kyle Shanahan, a Sean McVay, a Mike McDonald in the playoffs. Dude, you're bringing a butter knife to a machete fight. In my opinion, coaching matters. And you may even have the quarterback. I mean, hell, if you traded Matt Stafford for Dak straight up, I would probably think that Dak with the Rams is probably going to be more successful than Stafford with the Cowboys. Maybe not. You know, Stafford's a league MVP winner. Maybe that's an interesting comp. But if you give Dak the best coach in the league, he would not have the worst playoff winning percentage, minimum 5 starts, any quarterback has in the history of the league. Because that's what's happened. He gets to the playoffs. They've had great regular seasons in Dallas. Dak's had multiple years where he's won 12, 13 games, and it never computes in the playoffs because you run into, like, Kyle Shanahan, and you got Mike McCarthy. It's not just paying the quarterback. You gotta have the coach too. And that's why I'm circling the Buffalo Bills and Josh Allen, who I love. And I would love to see them do the whole Super Bowl thing. That'd be great. Just for America, man. Get the Bills back in a Super Bowl. Yes. But that's a ton of money they pay. And I don't know if Joe Brady is going to make the difference or make up like a Sean McVay or an Andy Reid or a Mike McDonald do. We don't know. If he doesn't, then I don't think Josh Allen's getting to a Super Bowl. Maybe ever. I expect Mahomes to be back. And I like all these teams in the AFC that aren't paying quarterback money. Denver, New England, rookie quarterback deals. There's some teams in the AFC, and of course, guys like, or teams like the Chargers always show up. Pittsburgh, and I love the Bengals this year. Joe Burrow's my MVP winner. I think he gets either 5,000 yards passing or 50 teeters. Huge on Burrow this year. All right, phone calls. Let's go to Pittsburgh. What's up? Here we go. David, you're on the line. Welcome to Westwood One. You got Johnny Ballgame. David, what's up?
1: Hey, what's up, Johnny? Hey, I'm just talking about the Steelers, man. I don't know why. I don't know why they get back to these retired quarterbacks, man. What, you know what? I know Will Howard and Aller ain't the greatest, man. They got to put somebody in there. I mean, they can't carry 4 quarterbacks. They're talking about, the local sportscasts are talking about they might carry 4 quarterbacks. Like, you got to be kidding me. I don't know.
0: Yeah.
1: I mean,
0: I know.
1: They couldn't win whenever we had some of the best players in the league. We had Roethlisberger, Le'Veon Bell, AB, Troy. I mean, I don't know. I hope they have a good season this year, but man, they got to get some young guys in there in that quarterback position. See what they got, I think.
0: Thanks for the call. Yeah, the Steelers are interesting because, you know, the last few years, they'll get to the playoffs, but they have no business being there. You know, kind of like the NFC South champion a few years there. Just like, what are they doing here? Oh, yeah, they won that division. But I'll be on the good side of this, okay? Let's be on the good side, David, in Pittsburgh. Here's what I do like. DK Metcalf and Michael Pittman Jr. is a tremendous receiver duo if everything

0: works. Those are tough covers, man. Big, physical receivers, okay? I like both of them. Darnell Washington, you want to talk big physical, there's a tight end for you there. Now, Aaron Rodgers, I don't know how much you can turn back the clock, but if you imagine Aaron Rodgers with those guys in his prime, you know, the running game, Jaylen Warren, and they brought in Rico Dowdle, I mean, maybe. Defensively, they better be on point. Joey Porter Jr., Jalen Ramsey, few guys there, obviously. Hayward, Watt, you need him to be healthy. Feels like if TJ Watt's healthy, they're just good. But no, I don't know what the Steelers are going to be in 2 or 3 years. No way. I don't know. It'll be interesting. Can you, where do you get Baker Mayfield next year? But then you're going to give Baker what Tampa is not. And then you're going to be playing the same game that, you know, even Buffalo was playing, and they have Josh Allen. Buffalo can play this game because they have Josh Allen. They can say, okay, we'll give Josh Allen 14.4% of our cap this year because he's Josh Allen. I would too. But we got to hit on the guys around him, and we certainly got to hit on this new coach. Pittsburgh, I don't know where I'm going with that. It feels like it's kind of a one last, you know, fun day, Sunday in the sun. With Aaron Rodgers and Mike McCarthy, who I don't even know how their relationship ended. Now it seems like everything's cool. Sure. And yeah, four quarterbacks on the roster, and I don't like any of them. Mason Rudolph, Biff Tannen, make like a tree and get out of here. Will Howard and Drew Aller. Like, I really don't like any of those guys. Now, luckily, there's some quarterbacks coming. Dante Moore. Arch, are you too good with Aaron Rodgers to get one of those players too? That's a tough spot to be in. And Steeler fan, you know this because you've been in this spot the last 6 years. Like, okay, we might make the playoffs, but you know when you get there, it's almost like you don't even want kickoff to start. You know, sometimes when your team plays in a game and you just know, so you're just like, I don't even want the kickoff to happen. This is just going to make me in a bad mood and I'm going to be pissed and I don't even want this game to start. Like, I would imagine, like, that's kind of how it is. 310-840-4910. I'm Johnny Ballgame. Great stuff as always, you guys. You pay the quarterback. You better hope the quarterback can make up the difference. I haven't mentioned this all morning, but this is just painful. Like, Cleveland Brown fan. I don't know if you know this. You probably do, but I don't know anybody else. Maybe they don't or do. But Deshaun Watson, who I don't even know if he's going to start. He's the fifth highest paid quarterback in the league this year, and they're giving him 13% of their cap. He might not even start. Like, that's where the Browns are. Like, gosh. You guys, we see this more often than not. I use the Tua. I use Russell in Denver. I use the Deshaun Watson deal. Gross. How about Nick Foles in Jacksonville? How about Case Keenum in Denver? Dude. These things don't work. And you're paying these quarterbacks, good quarterbacks, great money. Don't pay good, great. Don't. You want to try to pay great, good. And there's not a lot of teams that can get away with it, especially when you go Caleb Williams, Jaden Daniels, Drake May, Bo Nix, Stroud, Bryce Young, Tyler Shuck, Jackson Dart. I mean, all those dudes are on rookie contracts for a few more years. If their GMs are good, they'll have good players around them because they'll just have money to spend. Whereas these teams, the Chargers, Cowboys, Bills, Browns, Tampa, I don't think so, but Tampa would absolutely be in that neighborhood if Baker was to get what he wanted. I mean, Jared Goff. 310-840-4910. Don't pay great for good. I mean, look at all these case studies of the team that's like, wait, we need the franchise quarterback. We got him. All right, we're good. We got our franchise guy. Now let's build everything else. Like, these teams acted like that was what they had to do first and foremost. It has worked, but more often it doesn't. And you look at the teams like the Eagles. You look at teams like the Seahawks. You look at teams like the 49ers with Jimmy G and Brock Purdy before he got paid. Those teams had players, rosters. The LOB Seahawks. How about the old Kaepernick Niners? It was a second round pick. He didn't make anything. No, that little era, well, 3-4 years where the Niners and the Seahawks had the best rosters in the league. Yeah, that's not a serious conundrum here. They weren't paying any money to their quarterback. And they were still getting Pro Bowl quarterback play. Yeah, I know. It's impossible, right? It probably is. Teams are doing it. I'm not saying everybody can just figure it out. They don't. It's hard. That's why we all love the NFL, man. Haga laga. I'm Johnny Ballgame, Westwood One Sports. Download the Westwood One Sports app.
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17: We've all been there, in a boring meeting, a long lecture, struggling to stay awake. 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Aside from the obvious, making sure you're getting enough sleep, there are a couple quick pick-me-ups that experts recommend before you take your seat. If you have time, you might try to squeeze in a quick nap, just a couple minutes even. 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Or try to pop outside for a quick walk, get your blood and your hormones pumping, splash some cold water on your face, or grab a cup of coffee, obviously. If you're not a caffeine drinker, even just taking small sips of water throughout your meeting could be enough to keep you awake. Of course, you could also make a point to engage in the meeting. 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I'm Dr. Sanjay Gupta, helping you live a better life.
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0: sports night, sports morning, wherever you are, however you're listening, always appreciate you tuning into Westwood One. Got a hell of a lineup. Weekdays, Monday mornings, and you're going to hear a lot of the Dodgers are ruining baseball. Are they? That was a question. I don't know. Do you, you're one side of the fence on this? Or are you like me, kind of standing on the, farting around here? I don't know what side to get on. Are the Dodgers ruining baseball? Tarik Skubal, back-to-back Cy Young winner on a Tigers team that's been to the playoffs back-to-back years in his prime. And they can't keep him in this current climate. They can't afford him. That's how baseball rolls. So are the Dodgers ruining baseball? Or no, they're playing, obviously they're playing by the rules. No one's saying they aren't. People are just bitching at the rules. That's kind of what it is. I mean, I hear it. Well, they're killing the competitive balance, Johnny. The haves and the have-nots are even further apart now. You're alienating, you know, certain fan bases. You're turning them away. They're caring less about their own team now because the Dodgers are so damn big. They're thinking, they're saying, they're living. Well, what the hell is the point? Apathetic fans in certain markets. I mean, I don't know one, but you're a diehard Miami Marlin fan. I mean, you got your Marlins hat on, you're waking up tomorrow, you're throwing your Gary Sheffield throwback from 1997. You love it. You're a huge Marlins fan. I mean, how do you see yourself next to the Dodgers? You know, it's interesting. So I do understand that. You could even say it devalues the regular season now. Dodgers are going to cruise to 100 wins. How do they not? And this and that. And they even have a really bitchin' farm system. You could easily make the case that the Los Angeles Dodgers are the most well-run franchise in any league in this country. And knowing the system, I mean, it's baseball capitalism, period. They're capitalists. And I know some people say, yeah, good. Reward aggressive ownership. Reward ambition to want to keep building. The Dodgers never say, let's wash our hands. We're good. This is our squad. Let's go. No, they're constantly ambitious, trying to get better players. They're not just trying to buy wins. Also, they're trying to build them. Look at their farm system. They gave Detroit the best deal. Any other team could have said, well, we will give Detroit more. Detroit wasn't committed to sending Skubal to the Dodgers. I know they did him a solid. If you're Skubal, you're on a flight right now thinking, hell yeah, this is going to be sweet. Sure. They didn't have to do that. They would have traded him wherever if they would have got a better deal. But the Dodgers, we all know their system. And if you don't look it up, they're good every year. But the difference is, and it's this, and you could say, oh, you know, we want a super team. We want the villain. The Dodgers are great for baseball, what they're doing. It's forcing everybody to step it up or step it out. 310-840-4910. Where are you? What base use you on with this? Good for baseball, bad for baseball, the Dodgers, this trade. What sticks out to me is this, because, yeah, the Dodgers gave the best deal. Sure, good for them. The Dodgers have way more chips at the poker table than anybody else, and that's clearly obvious. If you've played poker and you remember being like a big-time chip leader, it's a great position to be in. You can limp into pots. You can bluff easier. You don't have to worry about losing a hand where if you're down on money, dude, you're not going to pay to see the flop unless you got a hand. The Dodgers don't need that. They have so much damn money. Hell, they can buy pots. It's poker. And that's kind of how I relate what they were able to do to get Skubal. They were able to give the best deal because they got the most chips. And the biggest factor, any other team, like say, I'll just say the Seattle Mariners, what the hell? Because if the Mariners would have traded George Kirby and Emerson Hancock to frontline starters for like any team in baseball, just about, under contract, if the Mariners would have offered those two pitchers for Skubal, I would imagine the Tigers would have done it. But the Mariners aren't going to do that because Skubal is a rental. You're not going to trade two frontline homegrown starters, although Kirby might be traded today, because the Mariners have the number one pitching prospect in baseball. You want to be blown away from stats? Guys, type in Cade Anderson with a K. My God. I haven't seen minor league stats like that since Steven Strasburg. He's coming up. So Kirby might be expendable. The point is, though, not even the Mariners are dumb enough to trade two starters to rent Skubal. No. And nor was any other team willing to meet or exceed the Dodgers' price to get Skubal. Because you're not going to trade that much value for a rental. And this is where the rub hits also. He's not a rental for the Dodgers. Dude, he's their ace pitcher for the next 4 years is what he is. He's not a rental. Hell, if Detroit would have kept him and just said, we're not going to trade him. We're going to try to win the damn series. We're going to sell more pieces to try to get better. We're going to stack up. And we're going out like this. If they would have done that, Skubal probably signs with the Dodgers in the offseason, although there probably won't be an offseason. But if there was, yeah, Skubal would have found his way to the Dodgers anyway. He is not a rental. I'll be shocked if they don't re-sign him. If they don't, there'll be something wrong with it. Of course they're going to re-sign him. Now, that's less pressure on the bump for Otani. You bring in guys, he's won the last two AL Cy Youngs. He's in his prime. And even in Detroit, a top 10 market, can't afford him? No, they can't. For real, they cannot. But the Dodgers can. Look at that local TV money. What's a Dodger dog cost now? $20? It might suck that the system doesn't allow Detroit to keep that player. Any other era, right, guys? I mean, that's like, you know, Detroit wouldn't have been able to keep, what, Lou Whitaker, Alan Trammell, you know, maybe Jack Morris in his prime, whatever, you know? I mean, back then, you were able to keep your best couple players. Every team did. No way now? No. And you're just not going to pay a rental price. And the Dodgers didn't. They paid the full price because they're going to re-sign his ass and they're going to throw him on their rotation and he's going to win an NL Cy Young, they're hoping. And it's not the size of the city. I mean, we get that confused too. Detroit's a big town. Hell, the Angels are in Los Angeles. They couldn't keep Shohei. Stayed in the same town. Just went to a different team. Because I guarantee you, the Angels television contract locally there is not what the Dodgers are. What, the Dodgers got Vin Scully? The Angels got Roger Lodge? Is that the difference? That was funny.
1: That was pretty good. Love you, Roger. Yeah, I was searching for something like really good, some kind of good drop, but nah, I couldn't find anything that good.
0: Roger Lodge is Peyton Lodge, our board op. That's his dad. If you remember watching the TV show Blind Date, Roger Lodge was the host of that show, and he does afternoons in Los Angeles on Angels Radio. You know what I mean? Yeah. And they, and you know this, Peyton, you're a big Angels fan in that town. I mean, gosh, you must feel like the Clippers these days. Oh,
1: I like the Clippers too.
0: Yeah, I mean, that's, I don't know which side of the fence you're on. Let's get to Chicago. Actually, let's go to, yeah, let's go to Chicago. Jason, what's up, dude? Jason, you're live on Westwood One Radio. What you got?
2: Hey, what's going on, guys? You know what?
0: Hey, brother.
2: I know the Scoble thing, everybody's talking about, like, him going to the Dodgers, and he, like you said, he's not a rental. He's going to be long-term. But look at what, nobody said nothing when the Cubs went and got Aroldis Chapman. He was a rental. That was a true rental. And after he was done with the 16 series, he went back to the Yankees. I mean, they don't like realize, okay, you know what? There's some people that we're going to get and keep, and there's some people that we're going to keep and get rid of.
0: And it sucks. Like, yeah, there could have been so many teams that would have easily put together a better package than the Dodgers did. Although I like what the Dodgers gave. I really do. It's a couple of prospects there and whatever. I mean, it's the best offer they had. But yeah, other teams can't do that, Jason. Thank you for the call. Other teams can't do that because they can't keep him. Scooble's going to say, yeah, we need like the fattest pitching contract in history. It's probably going to be, what, Stu, $700 million deferred until 2047, and then it's going to turn into a billion. Oh, whatever the hell they're going to figure. Yeah, I think the full intention, Tarik Skubal is going to be the opening day starter for the Dodgers the next 2, 3, 4 years. And how is that bad for baseball? Because your team no longer has a shot, maybe. Hell, I'm a Mariner fan. Never even been to a World Series. The only team in baseball that hasn't. And I got to watch Cal Raleigh have the greatest catching season potentially ever last year. And now he's hitting .170. Saw that coming. We all got our complaints in baseball, right? I don't know about the Dodgers. 310-840-4910. Stay in Chicago. Tony, you're next up with Johnny Ballgame on Westwood One. Tony, go.
3: Johnny Ballgame, nice to talk to you, sir. You know,
0: thanks, brother.
3: Back in the day, my dad used to get upset with the Yankees and George Steinbrenner. And I told him, you cannot fault an owner who has the resources for putting the best product possible onto the field. And you're absolutely correct about Skubal. He's not a rental for the Dodgers. They're going to pony up the dough to pay him his $40 million or whatever he gets a year. And you're right. You know, they're going to be the front runner for the next foreseeable future in baseball simply because of their pitching staff. Because when you got guys like Ichiro and Yamamoto, you know, there's an argument there for who their number one starter is. So it's just amazing what they do, but you can't begrudge them. They're doing the best thing they can for their team. And I say, what's the big deal? You know, because the most upset people should be the people in Milwaukee because they had actually a better farm system than the Dodgers did, but they decided not to pull the trigger on that because of the fact that he's a rental.
0: Good point. And remember this. Thank you for the call. Milwaukee did pull the trigger on that in 07, 08 when they brought in CC Sabathia on a rental and they lost him the following year to the Yankees. I remember in 1998, this still pisses me off. The Mariners traded Randy Johnson to the Astros where he was brilliant. They got Freddie Garcia, John Halama and Carlos Guillen, and I still remember that trade. It was okay, but I would have rather had the unit. What did Randy do after Houston? They couldn't keep him. He went to Arizona. Oh, and won 4 straight Cy Youngs. 4. Yeah, but he was done. Seattle thought he was done. He's too old. He's done. Get off it. You know how hard it was for me, Stu? Being a Mariner fan growing up, I lost Ken Griffey Jr. I'm sorry. I lost Randy in 98. I lost Junior in 99. And I lost A-Rod in 2000. Consecutive years, man. And I've thought about it my whole life. Those Mariner teams. I mean, they had A-Rod hitting second, Griffey hitting third, Edgar hitting fourth, Tino hitting fifth, Jay Buhner hitting sixth, Randy Johnson pitching. It was like, didn't ever get to a World Series, ever. But good or bad, Dodgers, 310-840-4910. Some good stuff on this. Stuart, you're pro. You're okay with this? I mean, yeah, it's within the rules, no question. Yeah, the rules are stacked in their favor big time. Are they exploiting them? I don't know. It's up to you if you want to say that. They're taking an unfair advantage. They have an advantage. They have a privilege, whatever, that no other team has, so they're only good because of it. I don't know if that's it, man. Like I said, they have good systems. And they have a good farm system. But yeah, it does help when they can just do this and create a super team. I mean, it gives me Kevin Durant joining the 73-9 Warriors vibes. Although Oklahoma City didn't get anything in return, Durant just left and joined that team. Baseball's going to heat up. And Stu, we have never opened this show. This show has existed since January of this year when Westwood One Sports Network was established. We've never opened the show with baseball before, especially when I got 32 NFL training camps, and I just love the NFL more than life itself. This is an NFL show, college football too, but I'm really mad at that. But baseball kind of, and it's not going anywhere. The next show is going to open with this. And the next show is going to open with this. They're going to talk about this all day. Heck, there might even be more trades. I'm sure there will be. Scooble, Dodgers. Dodgers, good for baseball. Dodgers, bad for baseball. Stuart Kovacs.
4: I think overall, they're probably bad for baseball, but I think it's more of the aspect of how they've kind of deferred the money and then that's kind of been a bit of a snowball effect in terms of how they can get some of these guys. But aside from that, in terms of just spending the money, in terms of developing really good prospects and then trading those prospects and getting big pieces, I don't have a problem with that. I just think the deferral of the money is the one thing that I have a problem with, but not the spending of the money. Definitely not.
0: Yes, Stuart, this is why, like, your beloved Yankees, this is why Yankee fan will always love what George Steinbrenner did and what he stood for. He put his money back into the team. I need a right fielder. Gary Sheffield, I don't care what it costs. Bring him over. A-Rod, let's do it. Like, Yankee fan loved that. And Dodgers are doing that, and the deferred money is interesting. Like, should that be something that baseball looks at? Saying, hey, man, we'll give you this up front now. We'll put something on it. But, like, in 30 years, dude, you're going to make $1 billion. And before that, you can just live off your endorsements and all this. I mean, however they work it, maybe that's, be honest, that seems like that's over my head right now. But it's within the rules. They make it work. You're telling me other teams couldn't do that? The Mariners, speaking of them, they did that with Ichiro. Ichiro's got deferred money. Look it up. His coming in, like other teams have done that. It's not unheard of. The Dodgers are just, I mean, they're doing that on steroids. And good for baseball, bad for baseball, it's going to be right down the middle. Stuart says he doesn't like it. It's I don't want to say immoral. You know, I hate using morality with a baseball payroll in trades. But, I mean, it's kind of cheesy, I guess. Is it, you know, taking the team in the video game and trading all the good players to your team and then playing in a season with your super team? We've all done that. Dodgers do it in real life. Fan engagement, viewership, I think are going to be up for this. I think there's something to be said for rewarding aggressive ownership and ambition, and hey, we want to keep getting better. The Dodgers didn't have to do this. They're loaded. They didn't have to. But they said, you know what, how can we get better? And they do it. And yeah, they have an unlimited resource to get it done, but they do it. And they could miss. This could be the Mets. The Mets tried to do this, but they can't find the right players. They blow it. The Dodgers don't. I mean, the Mets are at, I mean, that's embarrassing, that payroll going into the season and what they're getting out of it. Sorry, Mets fans. They're in last place. I mean, only the Rockies have fewer wins than the Mets in the NL. That's it. You want to know the Rockies' payroll? What the hell? So there is that. You can't say the Mets, you know, right? And I don't know how many deferred payments the Mets have, but they invented that stuff with the Bobby Bonilla deal. Right? Anyway, so I know it's going to go up, but I will say this. For all other teams, and I'm with you, I'm a lonely Seattle Mariner fan. Probably the only Mariner fan even listening right now. Am I going to be all that excited to ever think that my team can beat the Dodgers? No. Like, it does further the separation, but how far was the separation to begin with? We're talking about a guy that goes every fifth day, too. I mean, there you catch the right series. Like, if Scooble has to go, say, game one, game four of the opening series, then all of a sudden it ends, and then he can't go till game three of the, you know how it works, of the next series, and maybe you can catch a break where you play the Dodgers for a seven-game series and you only catch Scooble once, maybe twice, like a game three and then a game six or seven, maybe. So, I mean, it's not the, it's not Kevin Durant joining the Dubs, man. That was ridiculous. But yeah, it's the Dodgers being the Dodgers. That's what it is. I'm Johnny Ballgame. That's at Ballgame underscore KTIK on X, at Johnny Ballgame underscore KTIK on Instagram. We got 2 for 2 with Stuart coming up. It's Westwood One. 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
19: 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For years, we've been reporting on the health benefits of coffee, and that's not going to stop today. A new study, this one out of Harvard School of Public Health, found that coffee and tea could help lower your risk of developing dementia. People who enjoyed 1 to 3 caffeinated cups a day saw the biggest impact. In addition to the caffeine, coffee contains hundreds of bioactive compounds that can influence inflammation, glucose metabolism, vascular function, and oxidative stress. It's also possible coffee drinkers might be doing other things that keep them healthy. Eating a more balanced diet, getting plenty of exercise, sleep, not smoking, or drinking too much alcohol. And finally, staying socially active. I'm Dr. Sanjay Gupta, helping you live a better life.
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1: Trade deadline Monday. What's up, Monday morning? Pop up. Wake up. We got Westwood One all day. The Scooble trade, anything else? Baker Mayfield pissed off Baker. I love it. I'm kind of team Tampa on this for right now. And I don't think anything's going to happen moving forward. Baker's going to be pissed off this year. We'll see what happens in Tampa Bay. We got two for two with Stu.
0: What will the sports world be talking about in the morning? It's two for two with Stu.
2: All right, ball game. We've learned some more details about the Kyle Shanahan car accident that resulted in some minor injuries to the head coach, including some broken ribs, a broken nose, and a concussion. We also now know that Shanahan was the cause of the accident. He claims that he had his cell phone on his lap, and then it fell off his lap. He was reaching for it, and then the accident happened. However, the Palo Alto Police Department will not be releasing body cam footage, the 911 call, or the accident report. So what do you think is going on here, ballgame?
1: It's kind of like, I guess I would like to see that, but maybe I don't want to see that body cam footage. And, you know, they can track you were on your phone at this time. So maybe it wasn't. I'm speculating, and I love Kyle Shanahan, and I want everything to be okay here. First off, the poor woman who was in the injury that she did not cause. She's the victim here, and hopefully everything's okay with her in that situation, first and foremost. But, you know, was he on his phone? Maybe so. We're all guilty of this, guys. I know I am. And the same thing could happen. You look down at your phone, you look up, and you're in the other lane, and you're running into somebody. It's like, geez, man. It's a tough deal, and I hope there's nothing criminal coming for Kyle Shanahan here. And it's just a lesson learned, and you know what? Thank the heavens that no one was hurt more so. And the Niners can focus on the season, and Shanahan can, and all will be well. I we'll see if there's more on this, Stu. I kind of hope there isn't, but we'll see, right?
2: Yeah, absolutely. Shifting to college football, Indiana looking to continue the strong success that they've had under Kirk Cignetti in his couple of years there in Indiana. He was asked how they're going to be handled being the hunted team this year. And Cignetti said, quote, "I bought a bigger gun," end quote. So what do you think of the Hoosiers under Cignetti? Are they here to stay as one of the elite of the elite programs?
1: 100%. I mean, they got the payroll. They're going to pay over $40 million from their roster. Indiana Hoosier fan base stepping up. Like, maybe no other fan base I've ever seen step up in this quick a time. I mean, they're beating Ohio State in football now. And they have the best coach in the country. Now, being the hunted, what are you talking about? I don't get this. Whoever asked the question, like, well, first off, every single roster is like 70% different now. Whoever's being hunted in that Indiana locker room, in many cases, they weren't even in the locker room last year. They don't know. Mendoza's gone. Most of the good players are. And they went and raided other teams to bring in a team like last year. Kind of a higher gun, no pun intended, Kurt Cignetti. And that's kind of what you're doing in college football these days. There's no real targets there. Players don't stay. And coaches, in many cases, don't. So, I guess for the fans, one thing. But no, I mean, what's a bad year for Indiana? 8-4, which used to be like an impossibly good year for them.
2: It'd be a great year.
1: 9-3. Yeah, and I think, like, we're going to see, guys, there's going to be 9-3 teams in the tournament this year. And I still think that's probably the case. And how about this, though? If Kurt Cignetti gets pissed off about the era, keeping up with this and doing all the bullcrap coaches do, do you think he would ever have an itch for the NFL, Stu?
2: That's a great...
1: I think it'd work.
2: I think it would, too. I feel like
1: he'd work there.
2: Yeah.
1: I think he'd work there, dude. And sometimes with college football, at least there's more stability in the NFL. But, and this is a big Sir Mix-a-Lot baby got backsize, but there is something to be said in college football having an unlimited payroll, so to speak, and just getting better players than everybody else. You know, in the NFL, you got to draft first rounders. In Indiana, you just pick them out and pay them. So great stuff, 2 for 2 with Stu. Johnny Ballgame here. Appreciate you guys every Sunday night into Sunday mornings. Stuart Kovacs, our producer extraordinaire, was knocking it out of the park. Continues to do so. And Peyton Lodge over there, our board operator. By the way, Peyton, my cousin's daughter is going to TCU. I think she leaves there in like a week. That's where you went. Any advice? Sending your kid to TCU?
3: Yeah, on Saturday nights, go check out the Stockyards, baby. Let's go.
1: Okay, that's pretty sweet. All right,
3: and the school aspect of it, school's pretty good too.
1: Okay, there he is, Peyton Lodge. You guys, plenty of stuff to get to. Appreciate everybody for tuning into Westwood One Sports and, you know, baseball trade deadline. I want to get back to, you know, the quarterbacks in the AFC and the NFC. We'll do that more too coming up in other shows, and we're gonna have a lot of fun on this thing. I'm Johnny Ballgame.

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Is this the first time you've ever listened to the new Westwood One Sports Network? 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We appreciate you, and we got a good lineup Monday through Friday, and of course, Saturdays and Sundays too, folks. Appreciate you with us. From 1984 to 1993, the best quarterback draft class of all time is 1983. And starting with Dan Marino in 1984 to Tony Eason, to John Elway, to John Elway, to John Elway, to Jim Kelly, Jim Kelly, Jim Kelly, Jim Kelly. A quarterback from the class of 83 went to the Super Bowl in the AFC. Yes, Tony Eason got 2-1 also. The only outlier, and it was a good team, was Boomer Esiason. Won the league MVP in 88. Icky Woods, I think, got Rookie of the Year. James Brooks was terrific. Eddie Brown, Tony McGee, David Fulcher, Tim Crumry was a badass. That was a close Super Bowl, too. Like, that was a really good team. But all the other great quarterbacks in the AFC, Hall of Famers, how about the great Warren Moon? Nobody threw a prettier pass than Warren Moon. You know, the aforementioned, the Boomer Esiason. But nope, the Super Bowl window doesn't stay open very long, especially when you get caught in that type of era. That's a decade. Elway 3, Kelly 4, Eason Marino 1. And it's like, okay, well, where Warren Moon, by the time that decade's over, like, what am I supposed to do now? I'm too old. That was my window, too.

right? And Mahomes is back. And I think Burrow is back, too. Not that he wasn't there last year, but yeah, he wasn't. You got Flacco playing. I think Burrow's back, too. I mean, Joe Burrow in the playoffs is 3-1 versus Mahomes, Allen, and the Ravens. Patrick Mahomes is 4-0 against Josh Allen, 1-0 against Lamar, and 1-1 against Burrow. Josh Allen, in the last 6 years, and they're in the playoffs every year, of course, he's a league MVP, he's a Hall of Famer. God, he needs to get Buffalo to a Super Bowl, doesn't he? But look at Josh Allen's exits. Mahomes, Mahomes, Burrow, Mahomes, Mahomes, Bo Nix. You don't think Bills Mafia is like, damn it, both those guys weren't in the tournament last year, and we didn't. Drake May? Lamar Jackson, who I love, multiple league MVP winner, but does he really even deserve to be in this conversation with a 3-5 playoff record? You want to know who Lamar beat in the playoffs, quarterback-wise? He beat Ryan Tannehill. Lamar beat C.J. Stroud. And Lamar beat Russell Wilson with the Steelers. Those are Lamar's wins. So I don't even know where he is in this conversation with the AFC quarterback window. Unless Lamar's going to be one of those that's going to start now winning big playoff games, because he hasn't. The door, the window, whatever, doesn't stay open that long. And that's why I can't wait. Just the story that the AFC quarterbacking situation is going to tell this year. I mean, does Mahomes say, give me my damn belt back? I never should have lost it anyway. Is this finally, I mean, it feels like Josh Allen, it'd be almost like this weird John Elway 1997, this one's for John type of thing, even though Elway was 0-3 before that. Josh Allen's never been there. He can't beat Mahomes, and he can't beat Burrow in playoff games. Or, hell, sorry, Denver fan, Bo Nix. And is Denver Bronco fan going to look back on that and say, damn it, really? Like, that would have been the year that we go to the Super Bowl, and now Mahomes is back healthy, if that's the case. Josh Allen, if he has another MVP quality year, Joe Burrow, my MVP winner this year, I think he's going to throw 50 teeters or 5,000 yards or maybe even both. Those guys aren't going anywhere. Lamar, new system, new coach, fresh, fresh eyes, fresh ears. And then, Josh Allen, like I said, MVP level. That's just the AFC. And there's other guys, too, like say, whoa, what about us over here? Yeah, Justin Herbert, I don't know what to say to you. Yeah, I know. I don't know where you fit in. They're in the playoffs every year, too. I think the Chargers will probably make the playoffs this year because that's what Jim Harbaugh does. He makes the playoffs with every team every year he coaches just about. If he gets the seventh seed or whatever, he's going to make the playoffs. So it's going to be interesting to see. I can't wait to see what Mahomes is back, right? I don't know why it would be anything less, and I'll get into the salary cap stuff. By the way, Mahomes is taking way less of the Chiefs cap this year, which I know should please Chiefs fans. Think about this. 10 teams are paying more of their salary cap to their quarterback than the Chiefs are paying for Mahomes. 10. Patrick Mahomes has number 11 on baseline cap percentage hit for his team. He's 11th in the NFL. The Green Bay Packers give Jordan Love more money than the Chiefs give Mahomes. And I'll get to this later, but this is exactly why Tampa Bay is pushing back on this thing. Guys, Baker this year is the sixth highest paid quarterback.

0: back in the league this year. He's taken 13% of the cap. No team has won a Super Bowl with a quarterback taking that high of a percentage except Mahomes and Brady, the two best quarterbacks since the year 2000, certainly. That's it. And so what, Baker wants, he wants more? He wants a higher percentage? That we're having a hard time winning wild card games with this. We need more good players. And that's the trouble you get in. And look at all the teams looking at quarterbacks over there with rookie deals. Denver. They still got what? Three more years of Mahomes rookie year? Rookie deal? I'm sorry, Knicks rookie deal. That's terrific for them. New England with Drake May? Same thing. They're going to have more good players than a lot of these AFC teams. Baker, that's another story. We'll get to the NFC a little bit later and where he factors in. Oh, Dak Prescott and everybody. Stuart Kovacs, Josh Allen going to start a Super Bowl for the Bills. Is this going to happen? Put money on it. Just yes or no.
1: I'll say yes. It's not a guarantee, though. That's the scary part. But I'll say yes, he does.
0: Yeah, I mean, I don't know if Buffalo's going to have a better roster than they've had. I mean, Josh Allen, just FYI, gentlemen, the Bills are paying him 15% of their cap this year. Only Justin Herbert and Matthew Stafford are taking a higher percentage of their team's cap than Josh Allen. And of course he's worth it. I'm not saying he's not. If you have a Josh Allen, this is how you have to do business in the NFL. You put it all into the quarterback, and then you have to work around it. And it's damn hard to do. That's why you see more teams outside of the Brady Mahomes win Super Bowls with quarterbacks not making a catastrophic percentage. I mean, if Josh Allen wins the Super Bowl this year, good for him. Good for Buffalo. I'd love to see Buffalo win a Super Bowl. I ain't got no problem with Buffalo. That'd be sweet. Give it to him. But is the coach really better, Joe Brady? I mean, I hope you didn't just hire Josh Allen's buddy. I hope that usually doesn't work. I hope it's not ice cream for breakfast. It probably won't be. Buffalo seems like a solid outfit. They're right in the mix. I don't want to trash the Bills, but you're paying. Yeah, that's what you have to do when you have Josh Allen. You got to give him all that money. Good. Build around him. I don't know, though, because I'm running out of time with Josh Allen, and I'm running out of time with Lamar, who, by the way, doesn't take a ton. He's 12th on what Lamar's cap percentage is for his team. He's 12th in the league. And that's not how much money he's making. It's just how much of the cap are they putting into him percentage-wise. Last year, in case you're scoring at home, the Seahawks, they paid Sam Darnold, Stuart Kovacs, 5% of their cap. I think it was the third lowest ever. And the first time the Seahawks won a Super Bowl, Russell Wilson costed, get this, 0.6% of their cap. Not even a percent for Russ. Those are John Schneider's two Super Bowls. He's one of paying his quarterback 0.6% and paying his quarterback 5%. That's the best way to do it. And I think that's what Tampa Bay is seeing and thinking here. Like, well, you know, the teams that pour all that money into the one position, if it's not Mahomes, it's not Brady, even if it's Josh Allen, if it happens, it'll be the first time. The highest percentage we've ever seen, guys, it was 2022. That's the Chiefs Super Bowl victory where Patrick Mahomes made 17% of their cap. They still won it. Now Mahomes this year, like I said, he's down to 10.6, meaning they have more money to spend. And they realized that. And I'm not telling quarterbacks to take less money. Hell no. But you're seeing that feels like a better way to do this than try to get the big-time quarterback like Dak Prescott. I mean, the Cowboys aren't good enough at scouting or drafting to be able to build a roster around a quarterback who makes more money on his team. I mean, Dak's like third in the league in quarterback percentage. He's like right there with Josh Allen. I mean, I'll pay it for Josh Allen, but I don't want to pay that for Dak. And I don't want to pay it for Baker either. And I don't know what it means. Well, then you're going to be really, really bad. Will I? I don't know. I mean, I'm looking at teams right now. All these teams have a quarterback on a rookie deal. And Stuart Kovacs, you tell me what they all have in common. The Bears, the Patriots, the Broncos, the Texans, and the Panthers. Those five teams, Stuart Kovacs, all have quarterbacks still on rookie deals. What do they all have in common, Stuski?
1: They all made the playoffs last year.
0: Ah, he's good, man.
1: All right.
0: All conference production there. Yeah, they all made the playoffs last year. And I get it, they all won't this year, but good luck telling those teams they won't. Yeah, go tell D'Amico Ryans, oh, your time's done. What? Been the playoffs three straight years. Bo Nix has made the playoffs every year of his short career. Drake May was in a Super Bowl 2 years ago. I didn't even throw in Washington and Jaden Daniels. Rookie deal. Those teams right there, you guys, will have or should have better rosters, more good players than the Chargers, the Cowboys, the Bills, the Bucks, the Browns, the Lions, the Packers, you know, the Ravens. Oh, those teams should have better players because they're not paying 15% of their money on their quarterback. They're playing 2% of their money on their quarterback. Patrick Mahomes in the Chiefs, when Patrick Mahomes won his first Super Bowl 2019, he took up 2% of the cap. That's why that team was so freaking good. And it's taken a step back, and we'll see if they figure it out or not. I mean, that doesn't always work. You know, I'll go back to the team I referenced before, the team that I followed my whole life, the Seattle Seahawks. They went from Russell Wilson being the greatest bargain Super Bowl winning quarterback of all time, 0.6% of their cap. They went from that to making Russell Wilson the highest paid quarterback in the NFL. I believe 2019, he was the highest paid quarterback in the league. And the Seahawks, since that contract, when they said, okay, well, we got Russ, I was for it. You're not going to let him walk. But at the same time, you don't get to keep Cliff Avril, Michael Bennett. I'm the host of those players because you got to pay Russ. And since that, the Seahawks never got out of the divisional round again. When they had to shift and say, okay, we're in the quarterback business. We got to makeshift the rest of the roster. Remember how bad their offensive lines were? Because they had to pay all those superstar defensive players and their quarterback. And they said, okay, you got to have a makeshift O-line, Tom Cable. You're getting scraps and you have to make it work. And they couldn't, of course. So that's the other side of it if it doesn't work. We've seen it. Remember when the Ravens won the Super Bowl in 2012? It was Flacco's last year of his rookie deal. What'd they do? They paid him. They had to. They never got back. The Ravens made how many playoff appearances on Flacco's new deal? One. One time. And they had multiple losing seasons when Flacco got the Megaplex deal. It's not good business paying great for good. Like Stuart Kovacs, I mean, would you say, I'll just go here. Is Baker Mayfield a great quarterback in the NFL? Is Baker Mayfield a great NFL quarterback? I love him. Might be my favorite quarterback in the league. Is he great?
1: No. He's not great. Not great. He's not top five quarterback. He's not that good. No.
0: Baker Mayfield, who I love, has led the league in one major statistical category in his career. Interceptions. That's it. Okay? Oh, womp, womp, womp. And I love the guy. And Tampa Bay did not like, you know, how the contract negotiations went. You know, they didn't like what he said and whatnot. And I love pissed off Baker. It's going to be so fun this year. And Baker, go to another team. If a team wants to pay Baker Mayfield 15% of his cap, then have fun. I mean, that's what the Chargers are doing with Justin Herbert. And I think Tampa Bay's saying, man, if you have Baker Mayfield as your quarterback, he can't be a top five paid guy. He's not good enough to make up the difference. And that's okay. Sam Darnold knows that. And he's perfectly okay with it. A lot of good quarterbacks on rookie deals, guys. Those classes popped, man. I mean, Caleb Williams, Jaden Daniels, Bo Nix, Drake May. What? Like, all on rookie deals. That's scary. For teams with veteran quarterbacks like the Dallas Cowboys, the Tampa Bay Buccaneers, the Detroit Lions, the Bengals, the Bills, the Chiefs, all those big money quarterback paying teams, the Rams. I mean, I didn't even really mention this, but no one is spending more money of its cap to the quarterback than the Rams. Matthew Stafford, 16.6. Only Mahomes has won a Super Bowl making more of his team's cap than that. And I'm not saying this is going to hurt the Rams either, but just saying, you don't, I mean, I don't know what you're going to pay Aaron Donald, probably not much. But that's how it goes in the league. And this isn't baseball. The Dodgers, no, they can't just do all this, which I love. You have to make it work. It's got to fit like a puzzle. So if you're going to say we are in the franchise quarterback business, okay, you got to figure out how to stay really good at other positions with less resources. 310-840-4910. What you got? 310-840-4910. Is there a Buccaneer fan out there? Like, are you full, ready, willing, and able? Yes, pay Baker, and we're going to do that. The Bucs are going to be one of those teams. Baker's not asking for less, guys, and he's already the sixth highest paid quarterback this year. He's not asking for less. He wants to be, you know, he's a back-to-back Pro Bowl player. He is. He's terrific. He's really good. But for me, he's more like a Sam Darnold than a Patrick Mahomes. Like, if you put Baker on a roster like the Seahawks, it'd be freaking awesome. But Baker isn't allowing that to happen because he's taking Mahomes' money. And don't even get me started on Dak, Cowboy fan. Maybe we get to you later. I'm Johnny Ballgame. It's Westwood One Sports. 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
18: Now seems as good a time as any to remind you, you don't always have to take healthy habits to the extreme. Not only are you unlikely to stick with something that's difficult, even if you can keep it up, it's probably going to be to the detriment of something else. And chances are that something else is more important. So if you're on a quest to improve your health, I promise the basics are going to take you much further. I'm talking about diet, try and be as plant-based as possible, exercise, meaning multiple rounds of cardio and strength training, and sleep. For most people, 7 to 9 hours a night. I'd like to think of these things as sort of a three-legged stool, right? If you're not doing any one of them, it's really hard to keep balanced with the others. The key here is you don't have to strive for perfection. Doing anything is going to be better than nothing. I'm Dr. Sanjay Gupta, helping you live a better life.
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1: Hard Knocks on Tuesday, boys. Seattle Seahawks world champion Hard Knocks HBO. Obviously, I'm pretty excited for that one. I always watch Hard Knocks. I've seen every single episode going back to the 2001 Baltimore Ravens. I don't even think my partners here were born yet, barely. Elvis Gerback, remember the Ravens? They didn't keep Trent Dilfer. They brought in Elvis Gerback, and he retired after that year. It's kind of interesting. Not here nor there. 310-840-4910. Where are you at getting in on this thing with the NFL? We'll get back to some baseball, but it's Mick and it's Mac. Mick Mac. Mick and Mac. I think going on, certainly in the NFC, it's Sean McVay and it's Mike MacDonald. Same division. Looks like a heavyweight title fight every time these two teams play. I don't know how John Schneider did it, but he went and found some janitor, you know, working out defensive plays in the hallway of MIT. This is like Goodwill Hunting, dude. And Sean McVay, kind of the same thing, too. These two coaches, for me, why they're the best two teams in the league, and their rosters are terrific, too. But to me, it's about the scheme. Like I ask you guys, your favorite NFL team, does your head coach, does he win with better players or does he win with a scheme? And either are fine. You don't need a scheme if you have great players. Pete Carroll didn't have a scheme. He had great players. Chuck Knoll, hell, Terry Bradshaw called plays for him. He had players. Sometimes the greats, you have both. Look at the 80s Niners. You know, it was the West Coast, plus you had great players. Certainly with the Patriots defense and Thomas Edward Patrick Brady Jr., you get it. But the Rams and the Seahawks, that's what I like. And that's why I think they're staying power. Mick and Mac. By the way, they're both like still in their 30s. Guys, are these the two coaches for this next era, do you think? Or are you not sold yet on Mike MacDonald and the defensive system he's built? I mean, I don't want to say he's transforming modern defensive football because it's not that complex. It's an illusion of complex. And I've talked to coaches and I've spent some time nerding out and studying this defense. Because on most snaps, there's what, 7 players right on the line of scrimmage. And it looks like it's going to be an all-out zero blitz on every play if you watch Seahawk games. And then at the snap, 4 players rush while 4 others drop back. And what Mike MacDonald does so well is schemes where you don't know which 4 are back, you don't know which 4 are coming up, and it's really hard on quarterbacks. Google Kirk Cousins talking about the Seahawks defense. It's insane. Someone as smart as Kirk Cousins saying, my mind was blown. And that's kind of what they do. And you're going to see, like, the Ravens, Jesse Minter, same system. Jesse Minter and Mike MacDonald were on the same staff for 7 years, just nerding out, building this defense. I mean, this is a rare, this defense dictates the offense. The quarterback knows someone's coming. But typically he's got, what, less than 2 seconds to figure out who it is before he gets hit. And sometimes, because they have really good players, because they didn't put a ton into their quarterback, sometimes he gets hit before the 2 seconds. And that's why you saw a total annihilation, certainly in the Super Bowl, against any team but the Rams. I swear, Sean McVay's the only one that's impervious to Mike McDonald's defensive powers, because Sean McVay, his crossing routes, his system, his same formations over and over again, keeping the defense. That's what McVay's so good at. He gets defenses to think for a half a second. Wait, I think they're doing this. No, wait, they're doing that. And that half a second is all he needs. Sean McVay, he plays mind games with linebackers. I told Stu this. I made this bet a month ago. The NFC West wins the Super Bowl. I hit this bet last year, and I think I'm going to hit it again. I mean, unless there's massive injuries. Guys, do you see another team in the NFC handling that type of party with what McVay's doing and what McDonald is doing? Like, if you're another team, it's like, damn, I got to face the Rams offense, then I got to face the Seahawks defense. Imagine being the Niners. You got four games against that, man. That's brutal. And they're really good, the Niners. They beat those teams because Shanahan's right up there. Just he doesn't have what the other two have, and that's a Lombardi trophy. Instant. 310-840-4910. Calls. How about Israel in the ATL? Huge listener, huge supporter of the show, and a music producer as well. Israel, what you got for us?
2: Johnny Ballgame, I would let's just like to start off by saying, man, once again, you're killing it. Now, as I was just telling Peyton, man, I really appreciate every time, man, Mr. Positive call in, you play the song. I appreciate that. He's a good friend. And he's actually the first person to call me, reach out. It's my birthday as of midnight tonight, right?
1: Happy birthday.
2: Mr. Positive is the first person to call me. Yeah.
1: Gosh, I wish we had some type of prize for him. Peyton, Stu, do we have any giveaways? We got like a gift card to whatever, you know, burger and whatever? No? All right. Sorry, Israel.
3: You want to go to an Asian?
1: Happy birthday, though.
2: Hey, no, thank you. But to your point that you just made, Barry Switzer also did not have a system. He had Jimmy Johnson's players, and even Mike Irvin talked about it. He came in and said, we're going to do whatever y'all do, use the same tech terminology and everything. And back with the Cam Newton championship with Auburn, who I hate, from Georgia, but Gus Malzahn, the offensive coordinator, was the system. Gene Chizik, I believe he had come from one of those MAC schools. He did not have a system either. And you hit it on the head as far as you talk about with the quarterbacks, because you could give Sam Darnold $33 million, but if you give him $60, that extra $27 million, I mean, that's a $12 million tackle. That's an $8 million receiver, and that's a couple of three-year-old players. I mean, that's
1: – right?
2: And I like Baker. I think he's good, but you're right. Like, Dak, on his best day, I'm going to give him credit. I don't like the Cowboys, but I'm going to give him credit. On his best days, he may be like the eighth best quarterback. But you can't give the eighth best quarterback $60 million. You can't pay anybody more than Patrick Mahomes. You cannot pay any person more than Patrick Mahomes, period.
1: Well said, Israel. Thanks for the call. First off, yeah, Jimmy Johnson is a great example. Jimmy didn't win with scheme. Jimmy might have been the greatest talent evaluator in the history of football. Jimmy Johnson, for all I care. That Cowboys team, I believe it's still the youngest team to ever win a Super Bowl. Look what he did in Miami, too, in college, not NFL. But yeah, Jimmy won with better players than you. It wasn't about the Cowboy scheme. No, they gave the ball to Emmett and hit the playmaker on play action. Easy peasy. Cowboy fan, you know that. Cowboy fan, you know this. You won those Super Bowls. Why? Because you had better players, dude. It wasn't that you had the best quarterback, although you did in most cases there too. No. You had the best offensive line in the era, the Great Wall of Dallas. You make the trade for Charles Haley. Dude, you're able to sign Dion. You had better players. Cowboy fan, that's been your problem. You don't anymore. And I love Dak, and I feel sorry for Dak. Not that he makes all that money, good for him, but that they expect him. They ask that of Dak. They're asking him to do a Mahomes. He's not that good. That's too big an ask, man. That's a big ass, just like I like him. You can't do that. The best way to do it, the last two Super Bowls, guys, and in my opinion, when you talk about Howie Roseman and John Schneider, you're talking about two of the best GMs in the league, maybe the best two. But, I mean, I've said this. Sam Darnold, 5% of the team's cap last year. 2 years ago when the Birds won the Super Bowl, Jalen Hurts, 5% of the team's cap. That Eagles team was loaded with players, just like the Seahawks were last year. They had great players everywhere, and they still have them. You guys will see that on Hard Knocks. Like, get the most good players. I know it sounds simple. It's not, especially when you're not in the market for a lot of those guys unless you mega hit on your draft picks, and that's really hard to do. Which, by the way, Howie Roseman and John Schneider do better than anybody, too. I mean, how many mid-round picks have you seen go to Pro Bowls for the Eagles or the Seahawks over the years? A lot. And when they're at their best, it's when the quarterback's on the rookie deal. That really is, or at least has been, in my studies here, the sweet spot. Unless you got Mahomes or Brady, and then, dude, who cares? You can build around those guys. But you're asking too much to put that on Dak or a Baker. Like, you know this instantly. You know, is Patrick Mahomes a great quarterback? Duh, yes. Of course I have two pairs of gloves on. We're in the Rockies. Of course. But if I say that about Dak outside of the Jones family and some cowboy homers, no. Probably not going to say instantly, oh yeah, Dak Prescott is great. How can you say that when he has the worst playoff winning percentage in the history of NFL quarterbacks, minimum 5 playoff starts? Why? Dak might be good enough to get you there, and we've seen terrific cowboy regular seasons. 13 wins, the 2 seed a few years ago. Awesome. Then you get in the playoffs, playing good teams with other good players. Didn't they lose to the Packers with Jordan Love? Probably still. Yeah. On his rookie deal, that Packers roster was probably better. And the Cowboys just, I get there's a choking element and whatnot too. I love Dak Prescott, but man, can he be in a different salary market? No. It's hard to win that way. 310-840-4910, Johnny Ball Game on Westwood One. Download the Westwood One app.
0: Baseball's trade deadline is tomorrow. Who will be on the move? We're on top of the trades and what they mean on Westwood One Sports.
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1: Thoughts with those in the Pacific Northwest, inland Northwest, specifically the city and the community and the area and the region of Spokane. Those fires are nasty. And I live in Boise, Idaho. My other job is PM Drive on KTIK in Boise. And I wake up in the morning and it smells like a campfire outside. And a lot of those are coming from Canada, Spokane. It's messy up there. So thoughts with you guys, and hope you guys, everybody's going to be okay and stay safe. And bad time of year for that stuff. Stu, let's have some fun on this. Another round, 2 for 2 with Stu.
0: What will the sports world be talking about in the morning? It's 2 for 2 with Stu.
2: All right, ball game. A new Polymarket prediction market has listed the 29 college football players with a 4% or greater odds to win the Heisman Trophy this upcoming season. You have Texas quarterback Arch Manning currently leading the way with 12%, Notre Dame CJ Carr at 10%, Miami's Darian Mensah at 7%, and then you have Ohio State's Julian Sain, Ole Miss's Trinidad Chambliss, and Oregon's Dante Moore all at 6%. So if you had to make a prediction right now, who do you think is the early favorite to win the Heisman Trophy?
1: It's definitely not Arch Manning. Arch Manning didn't even have a top 10 SEC completion percentage last year, guys. 61%. You cannot win the Heisman if he's anywhere close to last year's numbers. 3,100 yards? It's not enough. I don't know if Arch's stats are going to go through the roof. Everything else will be awesome. And if Texas is undefeated, which is a tough ask, then Arch is going to be right there. For me, though, I think Dante Moore makes the most sense. He's coming back. Obviously, he would have been a top 5 pick athletically. Guys, Oregon has like a guaranteed 5 first round picks. They're saying, Dan Lynn, this is the most talented, gifted roster in Oregon Duck history, and that is saying something. I mean, they got a roster over $40 million, guys. I'd go probably Dante Moore, Stu, although you know how it is. It's probably certainly a guy that you haven't even mentioned.
2: Yeah,
1: always how it is, man.
2: Always. That's the amazing
1: Who would you
2: thing
1: go
2: about.
1: With? Who'd you go with on that?
2: I would probably go with, I hate to agree with you, but I'd probably go with Dante Moore. Only because I think Sain and Smith are going to split it for Ohio State. I think they're going to kind of take votes away from each other. I think Mensah is interesting for Miami. If they go undefeated, if they beat Notre Dame, win the ACC, he was really impressive the last couple of years before transferring to Miami. So we'll see if that translates. But yeah, I think Dante Moore's the safest bet. Yeah, I agree with that.
1: Okay. What else you got, Stu?
2: All right. Speaking of high expectations, like Arch has, Dak Prescott is another one. And, of course, the Cowboys are always there. And Dak Prescott this week, he kind of called out his offense, giving it a nickname G-O-T-I, and it stands for the greatest offense there is. So he's already putting pressure on the rest of his teammates. What are you realistically expecting from the Dallas Cowboys this year?
1: I'm under on the Cowboys, to be honest, because I think the Giants will be significantly better. I think the Commanders need to be significantly better or Quinn's gone. And I don't think the Eagles are falling too far off from the tree. That's kind of a jammed division. I don't know if there's any great teams. Maybe Philly, but we'll see. They're just kind of messy. The Cowboys need to completely rework that defense, and I think they have, but they gave up over 500 points last year. I don't think there's a team that's maybe even made the playoffs that's given up 500 points in a season. I'd have to look that up. So if they do fix that, you have to like the offense, right? I love their receivers. I love their tight end. I really like their running back, and I really like Dak. I do. Best offense ever, though? No. That's probably the greatest show on turf for the 2013 Denver Broncos, the year Peyton Manning, or the 2007 Patriots when Moss had all those years, or take a Montana offense in 89 or 90. Hell no, man. It's not going to be close to that. I don't even think it'll be the best offense in Cowboys history, Stu, but good for Dak saying it. Dak's got to figure this out, man. He's 33. This year. Just turned 33 a couple days ago. Happy birthday, Dak. The career's going quick. And, I mean, he led the league last year in thrown all over the place. But I don't know if that's the recipe, guys. But as fantasy owners, I love Dak for that. And I like the two receivers. I like the tight end. And I like the running back. All those fantasy plays, guys, I really like the Cowboys in that respect this year.
2: Yeah, they're definitely going to be fun. It's going to be interesting to see how that division plays out because obviously you're going to have the Commanders looking to bounce back from a disappointing year last year. And then you have the Giants with Harbaugh. I don't know if people think they're going to win the division, but at least you have the coach and the quarterback that they believe in with in Jackson Dart in terms of a young quarterback. So it's a great division.
1: I like the Giants roster too. I do. I think they have a lot of good players. I mean, they were able to ship off Dexter Lawrence, and I still like their roster, their pass rush. I mean, Spider-Man might be the best pass rusher up there in the whole damn league right now, and I think Harbaugh is going to... I don't think this is going to be a two-year, three-year deal for John Harbaugh, guys. We see it every year in the league. It pops instantly. And what is popping for the Giants? Can they win 8 games this year? I think maybe they can. If they do, then they're going to beat some of these other teams, and one of those teams might be, how about them Cowboys? Interesting division in the NFC East this year, and throw in the Commanders, too. Like, where's the recovery there? Let's go. Nice stuff. 2 for 2 with Stu. I said a couple weeks ago, you know, I'm doing my research, trying to spend 10 minutes a day on every team. That's what I was trying to do today. Just study every team for 10 minutes, man. And I said that the Cardinals were the worst team in the league. They're not. There's worse, man. There's worse. It's not Arizona. Arizona might have the worst record because of their schedule. It's murderer's row. They play the AFC West and, of course, the NFC West. But they're not the worst roster in the league right now. So we'll get to that a little bit later, too. And the Scooble talk, good for baseball, bad for baseball. Kind of surprised so far in the show. Feels like everybody's kind of okay with it. Good stuff for baseball. 310-840-4910. Get in on this. He's Stuart Kovacs producing. He's Peyton Lodge, son of Roger, running the board. Johnny Ballgame.
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3: Andy Ortiz, when I lost my mom, she was only 46. And I lost my dad to cancer. It was the worst pain I ever felt. It made me think, what will happen with the people I love when my time is up? 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
15: Across the country right now, at this very moment, there are probably arguments taking place about who's doing more of the housework, the homework, the shuttling of kids from this activity to that. It's true. By and large, women do more of this than men. But doesn't have to be that way. And if you and your spouse can level that playing field, it's going to make both of you and your kids happier. Psychologist Yelena Kecmanovic says, this might be how you get there. As hard as it might be at first, try to think of your partner like a teammate, not an adversary. Learn how to do some of the chores your partner does to get a better understanding of how much effort something takes. And finally, take the time to acknowledge what the other person is doing. And every now and then, even express your appreciation. That'll go a long way. I'm Dr. Sanjay Gupta, helping you live a better life.
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1: I was waiting for you to get to this one, Peyton Lodge, our beautiful board operator. By the way, he is not single, ladies. He's been with the same girl since high school, I think. Dang it! Anywho, Peyton Lodge, we'll get to you in a second. Stuart Kovacs producing good stuff on 2 for 2 with Stu, and we'll take your calls. 310-840-4910. Your boy, Johnny Ballgame. We got calls? Let's take them. Starting in Boston. God, that's a good sports town. Tim in Boston. You're first up. Johnny Ballgame, what you got? Tim, come on, man. All right, Tim's not there in Boston. Let's go, you guys. You're faking the funk on a nasty dunk. Come on, Dave in Maryland. Let's check in with Maryland. Dave, I need you to bring this, man. What you got, Dave? Yep, you're on, Dave. Gosh. What are these guys doing, Lodge?
2: Wow. Hey, he sounds like he's kind of in the background there.
1: Are they telling you they want to come on, Lodgy?
2: Allegedly.
1: What are we doing? Hey, Carl in Westfield, Massachusetts. Are you on the line, Carl in Westfield, Mass? Come on.
3: Let me tell you something, brother John Ballgame. I've had it. I'm sick of it. I'm through with these political pundits and professional opinions of which the sport, Pope, Carl, the best field in Westfield, will shut their pie hole and say for the first time ever in the history of Major League Baseball, 1, 2, 3, 4, a new coach, our coach is new, new staff, one of four coaches to come back from 14 under to 9 over. Oh, geez, it's never happened except 4 other times. And hold on now, let's add this up, this little hot streak you said we're on. After we smacked down the world champs at home to sweepzilla, the 8th series win, 15-1 on the road in a 10-day period where we had 14 runs in 10 games under 2 RA, the lowest ERA ever in the history of our league, and the most wild and offensive attack in July ever. Even Ted Williams' team wasn't as good. I'd have to say, this is a heck of a heart streak. I call it the volcanic inferno.

0: to be a kick-ass postseason. I think so. I mean, we got a ways to go, but it's shaping up that way. 310-840-4910. Tim in Boston is apparently back. Let's bring him back. Tim, Boston, you got a lot of making up to do here, Tim.
1: Yeah. Jim, it's... Johnny, it's Jim. Sorry. Anyway, you're right on point with the quarterback being paid. I mean, think about it. Mahomes was on a rookie deal. They built that team, and eventually they had to pay people. And what did they do? They set off a little bit. Same with Brady. Through the years, Belichick, the Patriots were always at the bottom of the cap when it came to spending, if you look at the numbers. They talk about it all the time on the local stations. And, you know, those teams like the Rams, I mean, they're paying to win. They're not going to be able to keep that, but they got good players, so that's why they're good. And then Seattle, like you said, they're young. They're not paying the quarterback. It's those are the two options that you have. And if you don't have that, look at the kid up in Buffalo, right? He can't they got nothing to put around him.
0: As soon as he is, they've
1: got nothing to put around him.
0: Well said.
1: I just I'm just right on board with you with what you're saying. I mean, it can't be done. I mean, Bradshaw had a great team around him. You know, Montana was sort of scheme, and they had good players. You know, if you look at it the way you're looking at it, it's so true. Every team that usually considers themselves a championship has one of the two.
0: No question. You either have Brady, Mahomes, and those teams, thanks for the call, had good rosters too. They did because they draft well, they signed free agents well, they did business well. They're smart. But, I mean, you look at the last 2 years, Mahomes on this new Megaplex deal, they haven't got there. And I'm not saying that they won't be back. Mahomes is taking less this year. He's not even in the top 10 in baseline cap percentage for his team. That's, if you're a Chiefs fan, that's wonderful news. You laugh at the fact that the Lions are paying more in their cap to Goff than you are to Mahomes. Advantage you. Because you got more money to spend on everybody else. And you guys, everybody else is like bigger than the quarterback. It is. I asked Stu this earlier. Baker Mayfield is closer to Sam Darnold than he is Patrick Mahomes. So if I'm Tampa, I want Baker Mayfield's deal to be closer to Sam Darnold's than Patrick Mahomes. And I don't think I'm asking for a hell of a lot there. Like, Baker's the perfect quarterback, too, if he was on the team with an exceptional roster. He'd kick ass. He could go to Super Bowls. He could. But if you're going to pay Baker Mayfield the same percentage that the Cowboys are paying Dak, I think Tampa Bay is going to be in the same boat with the Cowboys. All right, who's next? We got Swami David in Boston. David, you're back up, or David, you're up in Boston. What's up?
2: Okay, I'm going to call him about the luxury tax in baseball. The Dodgers have been a repeat offender, and they're like double what the limit is. So I think they ought to be banned from the playoffs because they know what they're doing, and they're spending twice as much as other teams can spend, you know, according to the rules. And they get in the way with it. They're buying World Series. I think it's worse than the Black Sox scandal.
0: Yeah. Well, they also have a really good farm system. They sign the right free agents. They're completely playing.
2: They're supposed, as well as taking 60% or over and a 60% penalty, they're supposed to also lose minor league players.
0: They're paying all that. Punishment. Yeah, they're paying all those extras. They are able to afford all of this based on the money they're bringing in. Thanks for the call. And you can't just, you're trying to get moral on us. Like, you just shouldn't do it because it's just not fair. Like, the Dodgers don't care. They like the fact that they've won two straight World Series. They like the fact that they just traded for a dude who's won back-to-back Cy Young Awards. Any team in the league could have offered more than the Dodgers offered.

0: Detroit. However, you're renting him if you're any other team. And you're not going to give what the Dodgers gave for a rental. You're not going to do it. So don't listen to a Dodger person say, well, hey, we're renting him too. No, you're not. You're going to sign him. You would have signed him anyway, in my opinion. If Skubal would have went to, say, the Rays, they trade a bunch of prospects for him. They have a kick-ass record. The Rays are worried about the Sox and the Yankees. They're like, we're going to win a damn World Series. We're going to get Skubal to Tampa. He wouldn't stay. He would have been a Dodger next year. And that's why I think the Dodgers knew, or they are aware, that there's not going to be a next year. So the Dodgers are saying, who cares? We want to win this one now. And I think intelligently, by the rules, I know it sucks. They got way more chips than everybody else at the poker game. It sucks. You got to hope they get a run of bad cards, I guess. Injuries. I get you. Let's get to Chicago. Raphael in Chicago. Welcome to the show, as always, Raphael. What you got for us tonight, buddy?
1: Yeah, there's this one team that I've been that's been very underlooked this NFL offseason that I think could definitely make a really good playoff run, and that is the New Orleans Saints. I mean, they have such good talent. They have a great quarterback, Tyler Shuck, who have a great wide receiver, Calvin, what's his name? They have Cam Jordan. They got a really good, Alvin Kamara. And this team, with an easy schedule, I mean, they do have to play the NFC North. Not easy. They might go through some hell there. But, I mean, their division, I mean, Bucks, they're crumbling. Panthers had a really weird year. And then the Falcons, well, they haven't been to the playoffs in years, and they're not looking good at all. This could be their year, and dare I say, maybe even make a playoff run. I mean, a Super Bowl run.
0: Dang, guys. There's Raphael. Thank you for the call. Raphael, I think the Saints are going to win the division, too. I think Kellen Moore is an excellent coach coming. Guys, do you know that Tyler Shuck last year was 5-4 as the starter? What? They found him in the second round. We all know the history with the injuries and the transfers. He was like a 25-year-old rookie. Kellen, I was destroying Kellen for passing on Jackson Dart, because they did that same draft. And they took Tyler Shuck in the second round. He went 5-4 last year when Rattler couldn't win a game. They bring in Travis Etienne to go along with Kamara. That looks really nice. It does. Chris Olave's an all-pro. Jordan Tyson is a first-rounder. Both receivers, first-round picks. They love the tight end, Juwan Johnson. Noah Fant, their second tight end. What about their offensive line, you ask? Well, both their tackles are first-round picks, 2024 and 2025. Their right guard's a first-round pick. Their center is a second-round pick. And their left guard's a free agent they signed from Buffalo. That's a professional offensive line, a well-invested offensive line. And you know why they have all these solid, you know, all these good players, why they can just bring in Travis Etienne when they really don't need him, why they can bring in Caden Ellis from Atlanta, who's a good player, why they can, you know, wait, what did he say? They can re-sign some of their best players ever, Cam Jordan. Why? Well, dude, Tyler Shuck is why. Because they hit on a quarterback in the second round. I think it looks like that. It does. And I think Kellen Moore is going to figure this out. I think he almost did at the end of the year. I think it was safe to say the last month of the season, last year, the Saints were the best team in the division. I think that's fair. They were. They were 5-4 when they handed the keys to Shuck. That goes way under the radar. People think Shuck got his ass kicked last year. He didn't. And if you're wondering, well, what's he cost against the cap? Stu, how do you like these apples? The Saints are paying Tyler Shuck 0.8% of their salary cap, not even 1% of the cap. And by the way, they have two more years of only paying Tyler Shuck 1% of their cap. That, my friends, is what you do and what you have when you hit on a quarterback outside of the first round. The disparity in contracts is bananas. Tyler Shuck will make 0.8% this year, 0.9% in 2027, and oh no, he'll make 1% of the team's cap in 2028. So you're going to get a lot of good players, two first-round receivers, two first-round tackles, experienced running backs, first-round ETN. I got a quick story. So I'm doing a radio show 10, 12 years ago, right? And I try to get a stud guest on the show. And I'm texting back and forth with him, and he never texts me back. So I'm like, I end up going to a Zach Brown Band concert that night and just getting annihilated, just hammered drunk. And I left my phone in my backyard, and it just waterlogged, and I had to get a new phone, and I lost most of my numbers. 2 days later, I get a text saying, hey, John, ball game. Sorry I didn't get back to you. I can come on the show this week. And I didn't know who it was because it was a random number. So I'm like, oh, dude, I got to do this. I don't even know who it is. So I got to say, new phone, who dis, right? I say that in maybe a more political way. Sorry, I lost my phone. I need this and this. So basically I said, I don't know who this is. Who is this? And I gave that person on the other end a get out of my life free card, right? He never had to text me back. He never has to come on my stupid radio shows again. He doesn't have to do any of that. I'm dead to him. But he texted me right back. You know who it was? Stu?
2: Kellen Moore?
0: Kellen Moore. God, you're good. It was Kellen Moore. And you want to talk just a down-to-earth nice guy? I was doing a radio show in La Grande, Oregon. Look it up. And I was able to get Kellen Moore on the show when he was the offensive coordinator of the Dallas Cowboys. He came on my stupid little show where there were probably 75 people listening in a tiny little town in Oregon. I luckily met him and his family, or his brother Kirby, and I met them because I lived in Boise, and they're just, Kellen's a god in Boise. Anyway, a good guy. And I never forgot that story. He could have just ditched me so easily. And he texted back, Kellen Moore. I was like, damn, man, I felt like such a schmuck. So I've rooted for him. And I'm not saying anything I don't think that any of you disagree with on his path. The OC in Philly, winning that Super Bowl, what he did with Tyler Shuck in a few months. And not only that, but dude, even if they miss on him, who cares? He's 1% of their cap. Go get another one. And I don't think they missed on him. They didn't marry Tyler Shuck. They're just going out with him. They don't have to put a ring on that. They didn't walk down the aisle like the Cowboys did. The Cowboys looked at Dak Prescott. Jerry Jones said, for better or worse, you are our guy. For better or worse. Saints aren't saying that with Tyler Shuck. Dude, you're 0.8% of our cap this year. If you suck, we'll find somebody else. And I don't think he sucks. Watch out for the Saints, guys. They are going to have tons of money to spend. And they might still have some dead cap money. I'm sure they do. If you wanted me to get really nerdy with the salary, they do. Like, they have $36 million this year dead cap on Derek stinking Carr. Gross. That's $36 million they can't spend anywhere else. They just have to freeze it because Derek Carr. Dead money kills teams. And that's why I have a new, worst team in the league, man. And I don't know, dude. I hate getting hyperbolic. Actually, I love getting hyperbolic. But I think this might be one of the worst teams on paper I've ever seen going into a season. is not the Saints. You hit on a quarterback in round two? Oh, dude. 310-840-4910. Let's get to Detroit. Jerry in Detroit. Jerry, Scooble, he's gone. Oh, Jerry, what are you thinking?
3: I've been the one person in Detroit that was trying to keep him. I was trying to say, do anything. $38 million we gave Valdez. $38 million Hutch is making. $53 million Cade and Goff are making. This guy's the number one athlete in Detroit. We had 2 months left in the season. Don't give him away for prospects. He should have got 1, 2, and 3. This guy, 2 Cy Young Awards. We had a chance to win the World Series. We had a chance to win the World Series this year. Our hitting is finally coming around. We're the third best run differential in the American League. We just picked up Valencia. He's hitting great. We brought Clark. We brought Max Clark up. He's doing great. McGonagall, Dingler, Baez is hitting good.
0: Hey, Jerry.
3: Yeah.
0: How old are you? How old are you, dude?
3: I'm 74.
0: I'm sorry, Jerry, that I'm imagining you probably saw Al Kaline play, for crying out loud. But
3: I went to the last 4 games of the World Series in 68 in St. Louis and Detroit.
0: It was a hell of a series. Yeah, Bob Gibson, Denny McClain. Yeah, I'll go down that road with you too. But, dude, I'm sorry, Jerry, that you now live in a baseball climate where you have a back-to-back Cy Young winner in his prime, and you're not allowed. You really you can't keep him, and it sucks that you've experienced. Jerry, it's tough, bro.
3: No, we needed to sign him or keep him. These 2 more months of this season, we still have a chance. We're on a roll. We're 2 out of the playoff spot. The Cardinals beat us in 2006.
0: Sure.
3: They had like a 3 games over 500. They were a wild card. We're red hot right now. We had the best starting pitching in baseball. Scooble, Melton, Montero, Mize. All we needed was a reliever, you know, and we also have Valdez and Flaherty. Flaherty should be in the bullpen. We just need to pick up a reliever. We have the best team in baseball, and they threw the towel in. And all these people here are trying to convince me that they did the right thing. He didn't want to be here. But so what? He was still ours. Why did we let him go? It's so sad. It's like my brother died again.
0: Thanks. I'm sorry to hear that, Jerry, that you lost your brother. Thank you for the call. And, of course, you have to think you're going to be in the playoffs this year if you're a Tiger fan with Scooble. You were in the playoffs the last 2 years with Scooble when he won the Cy Young in both years. Like, yeah, it just sucks, in my opinion, that that's where we are now. Like, you can be in Detroit. That's a big market. And you can have a back-to-back Cy Young winner in his prime, and you don't get to keep him anymore. And we all hear this analogy because it's true. You know, Patrick Mahomes would never be able to do this in Kansas City if this was another sport. He'd have to leave. And that's the beautiful part of the NFL. Peyton Manning was the biggest star in the league, and he was in Indiana. And nobody cared. It didn't matter the city he was in. Not at all. And it doesn't matter the city that Mahomes is in. Doesn't. Or the city that Sam Darnold is in. It doesn't matter in that league. You can be, and I remember LaDainian Tomlinson was his biggest star in the league because of fantasy football. Greatest fantasy player ever. He was in San Diego. Market's so small, they don't even have a team anymore. Dare I say Brett Favre, Aaron Rodgers, Green Bay. You really think the Packers would have had Aaron Rodgers all those years? No. He wouldn't have been able to stay there. It would have been bad business for him. And that's not going to happen. That's baseball. It's college football now, too. Only college football is worse because you don't even have contracts there. Every single year, you're a free agent. It's preposterous. It's the dumbest thing ever. But we're loving it. We love it. Do we? Do we? I know we watch. And we will. I will. More than most of us. But God. It's tough. 310-840-4910. I'm Johnny Ballgame. Sunday nights on Westwood One into Monday morning, the worst team in the NFL. And my God, is this really the worst team on paper I have ever seen going into an NFL season? And what? I'm ready. Ball game. Westwood won. Download the app.
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15: I read this interesting story the other day, which was written by a colleague of mine, about why so-called, quote, admin nights are the new book club for busy adults. Now, I learned this is a term coined by journalist Chris Collin, who wrote about this life hack in the Wall Street Journal. An admin night is when people come together for a night, a fun night, while holding one another accountable to an assignment. The ones usually considered back burner tasks, the ones that you've been putting off. The person you choose to do an admin night with matters a lot because that's your accountability partner. That's what one person told us. People love the social aspect because it can bring these boring tasks to light, make them feel more fun, and where you go matters as well. You need to have enough space and hopefully not too many distractions. And again, don't forget to leave some time for fun. I'm Dr. Sanjay Gupta, helping you live a better life.
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1: Probably watched 10 hours of NFL Network this weekend on that welcome back to camp stuff. Stuart Kovacs, were you watching any of that stuff? You geek out on that, seeing, you know, certain, you know, people set up at training camp, getting the interviews and whatnot?
2: Absolutely. I had NFL Network on a ton this weekend, for sure.
1: I love it. Yes, great stuff. Here. Hard Knocks. Hard Knocks starts on Tuesday. That's going to be fun, too. And every training camp in session. Who's a team, like... There are teams as sports fans, like when we were growing up, they were really good, or at least they really mattered. They were flagship. They were a big deal. They counted. And then they just go away. And in some cases, like they like never come back, you know? This team is that for me, based on when I grew up, when I started watching, and when I basically... you know, devoted the rest of my life to my personal Lord and Savior, the National Football League. When I made that commitment, like, this team was legit. They always were. Peyton Lodge, board operator, son of Roger Lodge, former host of Blind Date. Peyton, do you have that team growing up? Because you and me are totally different age groups. Who was that squad? Any sport for you?
3: Oh, man, I don't know. It's kind of a tough one, but growing up, I didn't really think of any dominating teams besides, I really don't have many, but you know what? I will say, I know I always go back to, All Reliable here, but my Angels, man, they used to be actually pretty decent, and now they're just the worst team, like, god awful every single season.
1: Dude.
3: And the fact that they're just never a part of a run in August. Here we are at the end of July and August. Even by the end of June this year, I knew it was over. So I mean,
1: in a bad division too.
3: Yeah, in a bad division, and where a 500 team could make the playoffs right now in the AL West.
1: Yeah.
3: So that's why it's so awful this season to see how open it really is in the American League West, and the fact that there's no chance in them making the postseason now in the first week of August, it really stinks.
1: Gosh, that's a really good example, Peyton. Terrific. He's right. The Angels, they won their series in 2002, but they mattered after that. They had Mike Trout, still do, but he was winning MVPs or finishing second every single year for like a half a decade. And then they matter enough to get Shohei interested to come there. And they factored in, I know they haven't made the playoffs since a long time ago, and I think they got their ass swept by Boston. I think that's the only playoff series Trout's ever played in. That's a good one. The Angels don't even count anymore. It's like, oh, Mike Trout, I don't even care anymore, which is sad. Like, they don't even exist at this school. Good one. Stuart, do you have one?
2: Yeah, I think as someone who grew up in the mid-90s, mid to late 90s, I think the Chicago Bulls, obviously with Michael Jordan, they were on top of the world. And then as soon as Jordan left, you know, they were pretty much one of the worst teams in the NBA. Then it came back a little bit with the Derrick Rose teams. They had some nice little teams there, but never really any substantial success.
1: They had the youngest league MVP in the history of the NBA, and that includes guys like Magic Johnson, Larry Bird, young guys winning MVPs. Derrick Rose, the youngest league MVP winner. I think maybe it's been broken. Wemby, I don't know if it's been broken since, but that was in like whenever Derrick Rose came in. He was the youngest MVP winner ever. And that's just thing. That was a tough deal. But you're right. The Bulls didn't really matter before Jordan, and they certainly haven't really mattered after Jordan. But my God. And I grew up 80s, 90s. The Bulls were the number one pro franchise in the country. You could go to any town in any middle school, and it didn't matter what NBA city you were in, Portland, Oregon. More people were wearing Bulls Jordan gear than Clyde Drexler, Terry Porter, Kevin Duckworth, Buck Williams, no mercy, cursey gear. Like, they just were. And that was the power of the Bulls. Good one. For me, Miami Dolphins, man. I loved when Miami mattered and when they were hot. and sexy, and Dan Marino had that glow, the tan, that perma Florida tan, the sweat coming off on a Sunday night in Joe Robbie Stadium with Clayton and Duper going, John Offerdahl, Lewis Oliver, the Richmond Webb, Don Shula. Like, even though they weren't winning Super Bowls, they mattered. They were a big deal. Like, you knew, and this is a true franchise quarterback. It didn't matter what the Dolphins' record was in that era. If Marino had a good game, they're probably going to win. It was one of those deals. So they mattered, even though they weren't still winning Super Bowls. Hell, they didn't win a Super Bowl since 1973. But they went to a few, and they were flagship. When I first started watching the NFL in, like, the early, mid-'80s, the Dolphins were as big as they came, man. Cool uniforms, a badass quarterback with a quick release. It's just like Miami is this town, this city, it just feels like it's the right place for the golden quarterback. And they had it for like 20 years, and it was so long ago. Like, a lot of people listening to this show never even saw Daniel, Constantine, Marino play a live game. And I don't expect you to. His last game, he got his ass kicked by the Jags in 99. It's been that long. And it just feels like the Dolphins are the perfect fit for the badass quarterback. Like if Mahomes would have ended up going there, or they would have just not taken Tua and maybe waited a couple of picks and got, that's not Josh Allen's draft. It's the next one. Anyway. They certainly could have got somebody better than Tua, whoever that was. But they just missed in coaches and eras. And they don't count. Like, I would love to see Miami, and I think we might. Have you guys, look at the Dolphins this year. Might be the worst team on paper I've ever seen going into an NFL season. So bad. And they're just strapped. It's dead money that they can't spend. It's bad moves, bad contracts, bad trades that have just caught up with them to the point where their team this year is a complete and total disaster. I'll give you an example. The Dolphins' highest paid player is Zach Seiler, a seventh round defensive tackle from Ferris State. He went there. He makes $11 million, highest paid Miami Dolphin this year. How about this? The Cowboys have 8 players making more than that. 8. Most teams have 5 or 6 players making double-digit millions. The Cowboys have 8, and their highest-paid player makes $43 million, and then $27 million, and then $21 million, and then $19 million, and then $17 million. Those are the 5 highest-paid Cowboys. The highest paid Dolphin makes $11 million. And he's a seventh round D tackle from Ferris State. You should have pressed the button again, Lodgy. But yeah. Too little, too late. Love you, though. The Dolphins' second highest paid player? He makes $7 million. Seven. The Miami Dolphins have 1 player on their roster, a seventh round D tackle from Ferris State. Really, Lodgy? He must be. What did Happy Gilmore say to his caddy? Where were you on that one, dipstick? Love ya.
3: Something like that.
1: But the Dolphins have one player making over $10 million. Like, this is like the Oakland or Athletics in baseball trying to compete with the Habs. That's their roster. And you ask, well, why the hell don't they spend money? Well, I'll tell you. Right now, the Dolphins only have $16 million left under the cap. That's nothing. They're like 20th in the league in cap space. So then you ask, well, where the hell is their money? What's going on? How about this? They have a $55 million dead cap hit on Tua. That's $55 million that the Dolphins can't use on anybody else. It's frozen. It's dead because of the ridiculous contract they gave Tua. Again, now this is why Tampa Bay's looking. You don't just want to give all the money to the quarterback. If they're not what you pay them to be, you are screwed. So $55 million in dead money, that's just Tua. How about $28 million in dead money on Tyreek Hill? How about $23 million in dead cap money on Jaylen Waddle, who they traded to Denver? They have the, when you trade a player, you absorb the dead money. How about $20 million in dead money on Jalen Ramsey? That's Tua, Tyreek, Waddle, and Ramsey. A total of $120 million that the Dolphins have tied up into four players. So that's why their roster is stinky McGillicuddy. They can't spend any money. They just have to eat this season, man. And by the way, I mean, just for kicks and gigs, how about $12 million in dead cap on Minka? $10 million in dead cap on Bradley Chubb? $11 million on Taron Armstead? Like, just the poor moves and then having to trade in. Guys, I loved it when the Dolphins were slick and hot. And like I said, the tan of Marino throwing to Mark Clayton, scoring 18 teeters in 1984. Still the best quarterbacking season ever. For Marino to have 5,000 yards and 48 teeters in a league that wasn't catered to the passing game yet. That was a running league then. Insane. Like, the Dolphins were kick-ass, man. They haven't done jack in like decades now. And I'm hoping that this gross operation we're seeing this year will give them the first pick. And please, can they hit on it? Like, imagine this. If somehow, some way, the Dolphins would have ended up with Joe Burrow instead of the Bengals, guys, they'd be really good right now, in my opinion. I mean, Tyreek Hill would have hit. Jaylen Waddle would have been awesome with Burrow. They missed on the quarterback. Big time. And it's their own fault. They didn't say no to go test the market. Go test. See what you can get. And if we lose you, okay, fine. It's okay with us. But they got 50. That's like almost as bad as what the Cardinals are paying Kyler Murray and what Denver had to pay 2 years with Russell Wilson dead money. 2 years. And the Dolphins, like, $120 million bucks on four dudes that aren't even on the team anymore? Anyway, is Tyreek Hill even in the league anymore? No. But that's the worst team in the league, guys. They have the worst roster, and it's not their fault, but it is, right? They just have way less to spend than everybody else. So you're, again, the highest paid Dolphin, Zach Seiler, a seventh rounder from Ferris State. You did it. You did it. All right. 310-840-4910. Who wants to get in on this? Trevor in Dallas. You're up, brother. Trevor in Dallas, go for it. You're live with Johnny Ballgame.
4: Johnny, what's going on, man? Been listening to you. I'm waiting for a nice burger here at In-N-Out. And I just got to chop in, being a Cowboys fan, like, it's just, man, I'm 34 years old, and it's just, you know, you want to talk about a fall off and just a dynasty, America's team, this and that, which we just haven't done anything, man, my whole lifetime. And I get the stories from mom and dad and, oh, man, you know, this and that. And, you know, they went to the last Super Bowl, and it's just like, will we ever? I think maybe there is a curse if Jerry Jones passes. Maybe there's a curse that we have going on right now with that guy. I don't know what it's going to take, but every time, though, we still get fired up, and it's happened to me right now. I can smell football season, and I'm thinking, damn it, this is going to be our year. I've heard talks of getting Max Crosby. Like, that's got me fired up. We got the pieces in place. You talk about money we're spending. We're spending, like, some money. We have the talent in place, but we don't look like we have the DNA of a championship team, and it's just like, how long is this drought going to be? Man, it's painful,
1: you know,
4: I could go on and on. It's just like, man, we're cooking. My mom's making, you know, big feasts for every game we lose. She gets all pissed off. Like, it's terrible, man. I don't know what we're gonna do.
1: It's tough.
4: And I just wanted to express that from all Cowboys fans out there. You know what I'm talking about, man. It's just like, when will we be back?
1: You know, I'll talk about this at the top of the hour too. Thank you, great call. Just imagine this. What other team in sports would, say, hire a general manager in 1994, still have that GM, and never even went to a Super Bowl, let alone a conference championship game? What GM would keep his gig that long? No one would. But the Cowboys, Jerry Jones has been the GM since 1994, when he fired a guy that just won him two Super Bowls. That's the problem, in my opinion. Great owner. Crappy GM. And I'm not a believer in Shoddy either. I don't think that's the coach. Man, you missed it too. All you youngins, the triplets were so badass. Jimmy was so cool. And I know the Landry folks listening there too. They were bitching too. The flex defense. Cowboys were awesome. How about them? And yeah, you got a whole generation of Cowboy fans now that are like, what's going on? Since the Jacksonville Jaguars were established in 1995, they have won more playoff games than the Dallas Cowboys. Oh, put that in your pipe. Love ya. Westwood One, download the app.

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11: Back in 2019, I made a documentary for HBO called One Nation Under Stress. And what was true then is still true now. Money and financial problems are consistently ranked as the number one cause of stress in the United States. And a brand new study out of the Mayo Clinic found that worrying about money may age the heart even faster than traditional risk factors. Unlike an acute stressor, such as a short-term work deadline or a brief illness, financial strain is often chronic and ongoing. And because money affects so many aspects of daily life, financial stress can be difficult to escape. Even so, financial stress does not mean you're doomed, just means you need to double down on the things you know are good for heart health: diet, exercise, sleep, and of course, not smoking. I'm Dr. Sanjay Gupta, helping you live a better life.
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1: I have no problem paying the quarterback. You want to have a franchise guy. You want to be able to say, because of him, we can win every week, so we're going to put the pieces around him, even though we don't have as much money in our wallet because we spend most of it on him. That works in this league. We've seen it. It doesn't work as often, but it works. If you're going to pay the quarterback better make up the difference, because you're not going to have the roster. Russell Wilson couldn't do it. Joe Flacco couldn't do it. Those are just two examples of quarterbacks winning Super Bowls on rookie deals, and they got to flip it, and then all of a sudden we got to pay the quarterback. And then you're S-O-L, just like this segment almost is. There's only five quarterbacks in the NFL making more money than Baker this year. And he wants the extension. Let's get after it. Huge next hour.
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19: A better life with Dr. Sanjay Gupta.
2: I read this interesting story the other day, which was written by a colleague of mine, about why so-called, quote, admin nights are the new book club for busy adults. Now, I learned this is a term coined by journalist Chris Collin, who wrote about this life hack in the Wall Street Journal. An admin night is when people come together for a night, a fun night, while holding one another accountable to an assignment. The ones usually considered back burner tasks, the ones that you've been putting off. The person you choose to do an admin night with matters a lot, because that's your accountability partner. That's what one person told us. People love the social aspect because it can bring these boring tasks to light, make them feel more fun, and where you go matters as well. You need to have enough space and hopefully not too many distractions. And again, don't forget to leave some time for fun. I'm Dr. Sanjay Gupta, helping you live a better life.
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season. All 32 teams camp. Hell, we got a game in 3 days, even though it's the worst thing ever. We'll all rush home. We watch 20 minutes of it and then remind ourselves how crappy the Hall of Fame game is. But, and this is a big Sir Mix-a-Lot, baby got backsized butt, just how I like it. We don't care. It's the NFL, it's football season, and we're all over the place tonight having a blast. Johnny Ballgame into the morning, and if you're going to pay the quarterback, he better make up the difference. And one thing I wanted to throw in to this equation, because it's massive, it's the coach, too. The NFL, the coach, is more important than any other pro league, at least that I follow. The schemes, what's going on, what goes into it, the moving parts, the personnel. My gosh, man. So, yeah, when you have Patrick Mahomes making the money he's making and the percentage of the cap that he's been taking, this year it's way lower. Good for the Chiefs on that. Mahomes is 11th in the NFL in percentage of cap he's taking among quarterbacks. 11th. That's great. If you're a Chiefs fan, you think you're going to get a few better players because of that, and you probably will. But I saw Andy Reid went to the playoffs Super Bowl with Donovan McNabb, who was terrific in his era, but he also went to the playoff games with Jeff Garcia, with Michael Vick, with Alex Smith. He was good with those guys. Obviously, you give him a Mahomes, and then you get a dynasty. That's where the coaching comes into it. Matthew Stafford, gosh, he's money. Love him. He couldn't win a playoff game. He was 0-3 in the playoffs with the Lions. He goes to the Rams, year one, Super Bowl. Last year was probably a muffed punt away from getting back to the Super Bowl. That's how close that NFC Championship was. Well, he's got McVay. That's what Matthew Stafford ended up with. And that makes a massive difference. You know, Sam Darnold won a Super Bowl because he's got some defensive scientist walking through the hallways of MIT solving frickin' football problems on the chalkboard. They nailed that coach, Mike McDonald. I don't have a problem paying the quarterback. I just have a problem paying the quarterback who can't make up the difference. That's where the cowboy guy, Trevor in Dallas. You know, the Cowboys paid Dak more than Mahomes. We all know. He makes more than Mahomes. He's making, more than Josh Allen this year. Yes, Dak does. So they're paying him to make up the difference. Bless his heart. That's a tough ask. What? I mean, you try taking Mike McCarthy and now Brian Schottenheimer to face a Kyle Shanahan, a Sean McVay, a Mike McDonald in the playoffs. Dude, you're bringing a butter knife to a machete fight. In my opinion, coaching matters. And you may even have the quarterback. I mean, hell, if you traded Matt Stafford for Dak straight up,

0: Shanahan, and you got Mike McCarthy. It's not just paying the quarterback. You got to have the coach, too. And that's why I'm circling the Buffalo Bills and Josh Allen, who I love. And I would love to see them do the whole Super Bowl thing. That'd be great. Just for America, man. Get the Bills back in a Super Bowl. Yes. But that's a ton of money they pay. And I don't know if Joe Brady is going to make the difference or make up like a Sean McVay or an Andy Reid or a Mike McDonald do. We don't know. If he doesn't, then I don't think Josh Allen's getting to a Super Bowl. Maybe ever. I expect Mahomes to be back. And I like all these teams in the AFC that aren't paying quarterback money. Denver, New England, rookie quarterback deals. There's some teams in the AFC, and of course, guys like, or teams like the Chargers always show up. Pittsburgh, and I love the Bengals this year. Joe Burrow's my MVP winner. I think he gets either 5,000 yards passing or 50 teeters. Huge on Burrow this year. All right, phone calls. Let's go to Pittsburgh. What's up? Here we go. David, you're on the line. Welcome to Westwood One. You got Johnny Ballgame. David, what's up?
1: Hey, what's up, Johnny? Hey, I'm just talking about the Steelers, man. I don't know why. I don't know why they get back to these retired quarterbacks, man. What, you know what? I know Will Howard and Aller ain't the greatest, man. They got to put somebody in there. I mean, they can't carry four quarterbacks. They're talking about, the local sportscasts are talking about they might carry four quarterbacks. Like, you got to be kidding me. I don't know.
0: Yeah.
1: I mean,
0: I know.
1: They couldn't win whenever we had some of the best players in the league. We had Roethlisberger, Le'Veon Bell, AB, Troy. I mean, I don't know. I hope they have a good season this year, but man, they gotta get some young guys in there in that quarterback position, see what they got, I think.
0: Thanks for the call. Yeah, the Steelers are interesting because, you know, the last few years they'll get to the playoffs, but they have no business being there. You know, kind of like the NFC South champion a few years there. Just like, what are they doing here? Oh yeah, they won that division. But I'll be on the good side of this. Okay? Let's be on the good side, David, in Pittsburgh. Here's what I do like. DK Metcalf and Michael Pittman Jr. is a tremendous receiver duo if everything works. Those are tough covers, man. Big, physical receivers, okay? I like both of them. Darnell Washington, you want to talk big physical, there's a tight end for you there. Now, Aaron Rodgers, I don't know how much you can turn back the clock, but if you imagine Aaron Rodgers with those guys in his prime, you know, the running game, Jaylen Warren, and they brought in Rico Dowdle. I mean, maybe defensively, they better be on point. Joey Porter Jr., Jalen Ramsey, few guys there, obviously. Hayward, Watt, you need him to be healthy. Feels like if TJ Watt's healthy, they're just good. But no, I don't know what the Steelers are going to be in 2 or 3 years. No way. I don't know. It'll be interesting. Do you get Baker Mayfield next year? But then you're going to give Baker what Tampa is not. And then you're going to be playing the same game that, you know, even Buffalo was playing. And they have Josh Allen. Buffalo can play this game because they have Josh Allen. They can say, okay, we'll give Josh Allen 14.4% of our cap this year because he's Josh Allen. I would too. But we got to hit on the guys around him, and we certainly got to hit on this new coach. Pittsburgh, I don't know where I'm going with that. It feels like it's kind of a one last, you know, fun day, Sunday in the sun with Aaron Rodgers and Mike McCarthy, who I don't even know how their relationship ended. Now it seems like everything's cool. Sure. And yeah, four quarterbacks on the roster, and I don't like any of them. Mason Rudolph, Biff Tannen, make like a tree and get out of here. Will Howard and Drew Aller. Like, I

0: like any of those guys. Now, luckily, there's some quarterbacks coming. Dante Moore. Arch, are you too good with Aaron Rodgers to get one of those players too? That's a tough spot to be in. And Steeler fan, you know this because you've been in this spot the last 6 years. Like, okay, we might make the playoffs, but you know when you get there, it's almost like you don't even want kickoff to start. You know, sometimes when your team plays in a game and you just know, so you're just like, I don't even want the kickoff to happen. This is just going to make me in a bad mood and I'm going to be pissed and I don't even want this game to start. Like, I would imagine, like, that's kind of how it is. 310-840-4910. I'm Johnny Ballgame. Great stuff as always, you guys. You pay the quarterback, you better hope the quarterback can make up the difference. I haven't mentioned this all morning, but this is just painful. Like, Cleveland Brown fan. I don't know if you know this. You probably do, but I don't know anybody else. Maybe they don't or do. But Deshaun Watson, who I don't even know if he's going to start. He's the fifth highest paid quarterback in the league this year, and they're giving him 13% of their cap. He might not even start. Like, that's where the Browns are. Like, gosh, you guys, we see this more often than not. I use the Tua. I use Russell in Denver. I use the Deshaun Watson deal. Gross. How about Nick Foles in Jacksonville? How about Case Keenum in Denver? Dude, these things don't work. And you're paying these quarterbacks, good quarterbacks, great money. Don't pay good, great. Don't. You want to try to pay great, good. And there's not a lot of teams that can get away with it, especially when you go Caleb Williams, Jaden Daniels, Drake May, Bo Nix, Stroud, Bryce Young, Tyler Shuck, Jackson Dart. I mean, all those dudes are on rookie contracts for a few more years. If their GMs are good, they'll have good players around them because they'll just have money to spend. Whereas these teams, the Chargers, Cowboys, Bills, Browns, Tampa, I don't think so, but Tampa would absolutely be in that neighborhood if Baker was to get what he wanted. I mean, Jared Goff. 310-840-4910. Don't pay great for good. I mean, look at all these case studies of the team that's like, wait, we need the franchise quarterback. We got him. All right, we're good. We got our franchise guy. Now let's build everything else. Like, these teams acted like that was what they had to do first and foremost. It has worked, but more often it doesn't. And you look at the teams like the Eagles. You look at teams like the Seahawks. You look at teams like the 49ers with Jimmy G and Brock Purdy before he got paid. Those teams had players, rosters. The LOB Seahawks. How about the old Kaepernick Niners? It was a second-round pick. He didn't make anything. No, that little era, with 3-4 years where the Niners and the Seahawks had the best rosters in the league. Yeah, that's not a serious conundrum here. They weren't paying any money to their quarterback. And they were still getting Pro Bowl quarterback play. Yeah, I know. It's impossible, right? It probably is. Teams are doing it. I'm not saying everybody can just figure it out. They don't. It's hard. That's why we all love the NFL, man. Haga laga. I'm Johnny Ballgame, Westwood One Sports. Download the Westwood One Sports app.
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0: sports night, sports morning, wherever you are, however you're listening. 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Weekdays, Monday mornings, and you're going to hear a lot of the Dodgers are ruining baseball. Are they? That was a question. I don't know. Do you, you're one side of the fence on this? Or are you like me, kind of standing on the farting around here? I don't know what side to get on. Are the Dodgers ruining baseball? Tarik Skubal, back-to-back Cy Young winner on a Tigers team that's been to the playoffs back-to-back years in his prime. And they can't keep him in this current climate. They can't afford him. That's how baseball rolls. So are the Dodgers ruining baseball or no? They're playing, obviously they're playing by the rules. No one's saying they aren't. People are just bitching at the rules. That's kind of what it is. I mean, I hear it. Well, they're killing the competitive balance, Johnny. The haves and the have-nots are even further apart now. You're alienating, you know, certain fan bases. You're turning them away. They're caring less about their own team now because the Dodgers are so damn big. They're thinking, they're saying, they're living. Well, what the hell is the point? Apathetic fans in certain markets. I mean, I don't know one, but you're a diehard Miami Marlin fan. I mean, you got your Marlins hat on, you're waking up tomorrow, you're throwing your Gary Sheffield throwback from 1997. You love it. You're a huge Marlins fan. I mean, how do you see yourself next to the Dodgers? You know, it's interesting. So I do understand that. You could even say it devalues the regular season now. Dodgers are going to cruise to 100 wins. How do they not? And this and that. And they even have a really bitchin' farm system. You could easily make the case that the Los Angeles Dodgers are the most well-run franchise in any league in this country. And knowing the system, I mean, it's baseball capitalism, period. They're capitalists. And I know some people say, yeah, good. Reward aggressive ownership. Reward ambition to want to keep building. The Dodgers never say, let's wash our hands. We're good. This is our squad. Let's go. No, they're constantly ambitious, trying to get better players. They're not just trying to buy wins. Also, they're trying to build them. Look at their farm system. They gave Detroit the best deal. Any other team could have said, well, we will give Detroit more. Detroit wasn't committed to sending Skubal to the Dodgers. I know they did him a solid. If you're Skubal, you're on a flight right now thinking, hell yeah, this is going to be sweet. Sure. They didn't have to do that. They would have traded him wherever if they would have got a better deal. But the Dodgers, we all know their system, and if you don't look it up, they're good every year. But the difference is, and it's this, and you could say, oh, you know, we want a super team. We want the villain. The Dodgers are great for baseball, what they're doing. It's forcing everybody to step it up or step it out. 310-840-4910. Where are you? What base use you on with this? Good for baseball, bad for baseball, the Dodgers, this trade. What sticks out to me is this. Because, yeah, the Dodgers gave the best deal. Sure, good for them. The Dodgers have way more chips at the poker table than anybody else. And that's clearly obvious. If you've played poker and you remember being like a big-time chip leader, it's a great position to be in. You can limp into pots. You can bluff easier. You don't have to worry about losing a hand where if you're down on money, dude, you're not going to pay to see the flop unless you got a hand. The Dodgers don't need that. They have so much damn money. Hell, they can buy pots. It's poker. And that's kind of how I relate what they were able to do to get Skubal. They were able to give the best deal because they got the most chips. And the biggest factor, any other team, like say, I'll just say the Seattle Mariners, what the hell? Because if the Mariners would have traded George Kirby and Emerson Hancock to frontline starters for like any team in baseball, just about, under contract, if the Mariners would have offered those two pitchers for Skubal, I would imagine the Tigers would have done it. But the Mariners aren't going to do that because Skubal is a rental. You're not going to trade two frontline homegrown starters, although Kirby might be traded today. Because the Mariners have the number one pitching prospect in baseball. You want to be blown away from stats? Guys, type in Cade Anderson with a K. My God. I haven't seen minor league stats like that since Steven Strasburg. He's coming up. So Kirby might be expendable. The point is, though, not even the Mariners are dumb enough to trade two starters to rent Skubal. No. And nor was any other team willing to meet or exceed the Dodgers' price to get Skubal. Because you're not going to trade that much value for a rental. And this is where the rub hits also. He's not a rental for the Dodgers. Dude, he's their ace pitcher for the next 4 years is what he is. He's not a rental. Hell, if Detroit would have kept him and just said, we're not going to trade him. We're going to try to win the damn series. We're going to sell more pieces to try to get better. We're going to stack up and we're going out like this. If they would have done that, Skubal probably signs with the Dodgers in the offseason, although there probably won't be an offseason. But if there was, yeah, Skubal would have found his way to the Dodgers anyway. He is not a rental. I'll be shocked if they don't re-sign him. If they don't, there'll be something wrong with it. Of course they're going to re-sign him. Now, that's less pressure on the bump for Ohtani. You bring in a guy, he's won the last two AL Cy Youngs. He's in his prime. And even in Detroit, a top 10 market, can't afford him? No, they can't. For real, they cannot. But the Dodgers can. Look at that local TV money. What's a Dodger dog cost now? $20? It might suck that the system doesn't allow Detroit to keep that player. Any other era, right, guys? I mean, that's like, you know, Detroit wouldn't have been able to keep, what, Lou Whitaker, Alan Trammell, you know, maybe Jack Morris in his prime, whatever, you know? I mean, back then, you were able to keep your best couple players. Every team did. No way now? No. And you're just not going to pay a rental price. And the Dodgers didn't. They paid the full price because they're going to re-sign his ass and they're going to throw him on their rotation and he's going to win an NL Cy Young, they're hoping. And it's not the size of the city. I mean, we get that confused too. Detroit's a big town. Hell, the Angels are in Los Angeles. They couldn't keep Shohei. Stayed in the same town. Just went to a different team. Because I guarantee you, the Angels television contract locally there is not what the Dodgers are. What, the Dodgers got Vin Scully? The Angels got Roger Lodge? Is that the difference? That was funny.
1: That was pretty good. Love you, Roger. Yeah, I was searching for something like really good, some kind of good drop, but nah, I couldn't find anything that good.
0: Roger Lodge is Peyton Lodge, our board op. That's his dad. If you remember watching the TV show Blind Date, Roger Lodge was the host of that show, and he does afternoons in Los Angeles on Angels Radio. You know what I mean? Yeah. And you know this, Peyton. You're a big Angels fan in that town. I mean, gosh, you must feel like the Clippers these days. Oh,
2: I like the Clippers, too.
0: Yeah, I mean, that's... I don't know which side of the fence you're on. Let's get to Chicago. Let's go to Chicago. Jason, what's up, dude? Jason, you're live on Westwood One Radio. What you got?
3: Hey, what's going on, guys? You know what?
0: Hey, brother.
3: I know the Scooble thing, everybody's talking about, like, him going to the Dodgers. And he, like you said, he's not a rental. He's going to be long-term. But look at what, nobody said nothing when the Cubs went and got Aroldis Chapman. He was a rental. That was a true rental. And after he was done with the 16 series, he went back to the Yankees. I mean, they don't like realize, okay, you know what? There's some people that we're going to get and keep, and there's some people that we're going to keep and get rid of.
0: And it sucks. Like, yeah, there could have been so many teams that would have easily put together a better package than the Dodgers did. Although I like what the Dodgers gave. I really do. It's a couple of prospects there and whatever. I mean, it's the best offer they had. But yeah, other teams can't do that, Jason. Thank you for the call. Other teams can't do that because they can't keep him. Scooble's going to say, we need like the fattest pitching contract in history. Probably going to be what, Stu? $700 million deferred until 2047, and then it's going to turn into $1 billion. Oh, whatever the hell they're going to figure. Yeah. I think the full intention, Tarik Skubal is going to be the opening day starter for the Dodgers the next 2, 3, 4 years. And how is that bad for baseball? Because your team no longer has a shot, maybe. Hell, I'm a Mariner fan. Never even been to a World Series. The only team in baseball that hasn't. And I got to watch Cal Raleigh have the greatest catching season potentially ever last year. And now he's hitting .170. Saw that coming. We all got our complaints in baseball, right? I don't know about the Dodgers. 310-840-4910. Stay in Chicago. Tony, you're next up with Johnny Ballgame on Westwood One. Tony, go.
4: Johnny Ballgame, nice to talk to you, sir. You know,
0: thanks, brother.
4: Back in the day, my dad used to get upset with the Yankees and George Steinbrenner. And I told him, you cannot fault an owner who has the resources for putting the best product possible onto the field. And you're absolutely correct about Skubal. He's not a rental for the Dodgers. They're going to pony up the dough to pay him his $40 million or whatever he gets a year. And you're right. You know, they're going to be the front runner for the next foreseeable future in baseball simply because of their pitching staff. Because when you got guys like Ichiro and Yamamoto, you know, there's an argument there for who their number one starter is. So it's just amazing what they do, but you can't begrudge them. They're doing the best thing they can for their team. And I say, what's the big deal? You know, because the most upset people should be the people in Milwaukee because they had actually a better farm system than the Dodgers did, but they decided not to pull the trigger on that because of the fact that he's a rental.
0: Good point. And remember this. Thank you for the call. Milwaukee did pull the trigger on that in 07, 08 when they brought in CC Sabathia on a rental and they lost him the following year to the Yankees. I remember in 1998, this still pisses me off. The Mariners traded Randy Johnson to the Astros where he was brilliant. They got Freddy Garcia, John Halama and Carlos Guillen, and I still remember that trade. It was okay, but I would have rather had the unit. What did Randy do after Houston? They couldn't keep him. He went to Arizona. Oh, and won 4 straight Cy Youngs. 4. Yeah, but he was done. Seattle thought he was done. He's too old. He's done. Get off it. You know how hard it was for me, Stu? Being a Mariner fan growing up, I lost Ken Griffey Jr. I'm sorry. I lost Randy in 98. I lost Junior in 99. And I lost A-Rod in 2000. Consecutive years, man. And I've thought about it my whole life. Those Mariner teams. I mean, they had A-Rod hitting second, Griffey hitting third, Edgar hitting fourth, Tino hitting fifth, Jay Buhner hitting sixth, Randy Johnson pitching. It was like, didn't ever get to a World Series, ever. But good or bad, Dodgers, 310-840-4910. Some good stuff on this. Stuart, you're pro. You're okay with this? I mean, yeah, it's within the rules, no question. Yeah, the rules are stacked in their favor big time. Are they exploiting them? I don't know. It's up to you if you want to say that. They're taking an unfair advantage. They have an advantage. They have a privilege, whatever, that no other team has, so they're only good because of it. I don't know if that's it, man. Like I said, they have good systems. And they have a good farm system. But yeah, it does help when they can just do this and create a super team. I mean, it gives me Kevin Durant joining the 73-9 Warriors vibes. Although Oklahoma City didn't get anything in return. Durant just left and joined that team. Baseball's going to heat up. And Stu, we have never opened this show. This show has existed since January of this year when Westwood One Sports Network was established. We've never opened the show with baseball before, especially when I got 32 NFL training camps, and I just love the NFL more than life itself. This is an NFL show, college football too, but I'm really mad at that. But baseball kind of, and it's not going anywhere. The next show is going to open with this. And the next show is going to open with this. We're going to talk about this all day. Heck, there might even be more trades. I'm sure there will be. Scooble, Dodgers. Dodgers, good for baseball. Dodgers, bad for baseball. Stuart Kovacs.
2: I think overall they're probably bad for baseball, but I think it's more of the aspect of how they've kind of deferred the money and then that's kind of been a bit of a snowball effect in terms of how they can get some of these guys. But aside from that, in terms of just spending the money, in terms of developing really good prospects and then trading those prospects and getting big pieces, I don't have a problem with that. I just think the deferral of the money is the one thing that I have a problem with, but not the spending of the money. Definitely not.
0: Yes, Stuart, this is why, like, your beloved Yankees, this is why Yankee fan will always love what George Steinbrenner did and what he stood for. He put his money back into the team. I need a right fielder. Gary Sheffield, I don't care what it costs. Bring him over. A-Rod, let's do it. Like, they just, Yankee fan loved that. And Dodgers are doing that, and the deferred money is interesting. Like, should that be something that baseball looks at? Saying, hey, man, we'll give you this up front now. We'll put something on it. But, like, in 30 years, dude, you're going to make $1 billion. And before that, you can just live off your endorsements and all this. I mean, however they work it, maybe that's, be honest, that seems like that's over my head right now. But it's within the rules. They make it work. You're telling me other teams couldn't do that? The Mariners, speaking of them, they did that with Ichiro. Ichiro's got deferred money. Look it up. Is coming in. Like, other teams have done that. It's not unheard of. The Dodgers are just, I mean, they're doing that on steroids. And good for baseball, bad for baseball, it's going to be right down the middle. Stewart says he doesn't like it. It's I don't want to say immoral. You know, I hate using morality with a baseball payroll in trades. But, I mean, it's kind of cheesy, I guess. Is it, you know, taking the team in the video game and trading all the good players to your team and then playing in a season with your super team? We've all done that. Dodgers do it in real life. Fan engagement, viewership, I think are going to be up for this. I think there's something to be said for rewarding aggressive ownership and ambition, and hey, we want to keep getting better. The Dodgers didn't have to do this. They're loaded. They didn't have to. But they said, you know what, how can we get better? And they do it. And yeah, they have an unlimited resource to get it done, but they do it. And they could miss. This could be the Mets. The Mets tried to do this, but they can't find the right players. They blow it. The Dodgers don't. I mean, the Mets are, that's embarrassing, that payroll going into the season and what they're getting out of it. Sorry, Mets fans. They're in last place. I mean, only the Rockies have fewer wins than the Mets in the NL. That's it. You want to know the Rockies' payroll? What the hell? So there is that. You can't say the Mets, right? And I don't know how many deferred payments the Mets have, but they invented that stuff with the Bobby Bonilla deal. Right? Anyway, so I know it's going to go up, but I will say this. For all other teams, and I'm with you, I'm a lonely Seattle Mariner fan. Probably the only Mariner fan even listening right now. Am I going to be all that excited to ever think that my team can beat the Dodgers? No. Like, it does further the separation, but how far was the separation to begin with? We're talking about a guy that goes every fifth day, too. I mean, you catch the right series. Like, if Skubal has to go, say, game 1, game 4 of the opening series, then all of a sudden it ends, and then he can't go till game 3 of the, you know how it works, of the next series, and maybe you can catch a break where you play the Dodgers for a 7-game series and you only catch Skubal once, maybe twice, like a game 3 and then a game 6 or 7, maybe. So, I mean, it's not Kevin Durant joining the Dubs, man. That was ridiculous. But yeah, it's the Dodgers being the Dodgers. That's what it is. I'm Johnny Ballgame. That's at @ballgame_KTIK on X, @johnnyballgame_KTIK on Instagram. We got 2 for 2 with Stuart coming up. It's Westwood One. Download the Westwood One sports app.
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1: Trade deadline Monday. What's up, Monday morning? Pop up. Wake up. We got Westwood One all day. The Scooble trade, anything else? Baker Mayfield pissed off Baker. I love it. I'm kind of Team Tampa on this for right now. And I don't think anything's going to happen moving forward. Baker's going to be pissed off this year. We'll see what happens in Tampa Bay. We got two for two with Stu.
0: What will the sports world be talking about in the morning? It's two for two with Stu.
2: All right, ball game. We've learned some more details about the Kyle Shanahan car accident that resulted in some minor injuries to the head coach, including some broken ribs, a broken nose, and a concussion. We also now know that Shanahan was the cause of the accident. He claims that he had his cell phone on his lap, and then it fell off his lap. He was reaching for it, and then the accident happened. However, the Palo Alto Police Department will not be releasing body cam footage, the 911 call, or the accident report. So what do you think is going on here, ballgame?
1: It's kind of like, I guess I would like to see that, but maybe I don't want to see that body cam footage. And, you know, they can track you were on your phone at this time. So maybe it wasn't. I'm speculating, and I love Kyle Shanahan, and I want everything to be okay here. First off, the poor woman who was in the injury that she did not cause. She's the victim here, and hopefully everything's okay with her in that situation, first and foremost. But, you know, was he on his phone? Maybe so. We're all guilty of this, guys. I know I am. And the same thing could happen. You look down at your phone, you look up, and you're in the other lane, and you're running into somebody. It's like, geez, man, it's a tough deal, and I hope there's nothing criminal coming for Kyle Shanahan here, and it's just a lesson learned, and you know what? Thank the heavens that no one was hurt more so, and the Niners can focus on the season, and Shanahan can, and all will be well. We'll see if there's more on this, Stu. I kind of hope there isn't, but we'll see, right?
2: Yeah, absolutely. Shifting to college football, Indiana looking to continue the strong success that they've had under Kirk Cignetti in his couple of years there in Indiana. He was asked how they're going to be handled being the hunted team this year, and Cignetti said, quote, "I bought a bigger gun," end quote. So what do you think of the Hoosiers under Cignetti? Are they here to stay as one of the elite programs?
1: 100%. I mean, they got the payroll. They're going to pay over $40 million from their roster. Indiana Hoosier fan base stepping up. Like, maybe no other fan base I've ever seen step up in this quick a time. I mean, they're beating Ohio State in football now. And they have the best coach in the country. Now, being the hunted, what are you talking about? I don't get this. Whoever asked the question, like, well, first off, every single roster is like 70% different now. Whoever's being hunted in that Indiana locker room, in many cases, they weren't even in the locker room last year. They don't know. Mendoza's gone. Most of the good players are. And they went and raided other teams to bring in a team like last year. Kind of a hired gun, no pun intended, Kurt Cignetti. And that's kind of what you're doing in college football these days. There's no real targets there. Players don't stay. Coaches, in many cases, don't. So, I guess for the fans, one thing. But no, I mean, what's a bad year for Indiana? 8-4? Which used to be like an impossibly good year for them.
2: It'd be a great year for
1: 9-3. Yeah, and I think, like, we're going to see, guys, there's going to be 9-3 teams in the tournament this year. And I still think that's probably the case. And how about this, though? If Kurt Cignetti gets pissed off about the era, keeping up with this and doing all the bullcrap coaches do, do you think he would ever have an itch for the NFL, Stu?
2: That's a great...
1: I think it'd work.
2: I think it would, too. I feel like
1: he'd work there.
2: Yeah. Yeah.
1: I think he'd work there, dude. And sometimes with college football, at least there's more stability in the NFL. But, and this is a big Sir Mix-a-Lot, baby, got backsized, but there is something to be said in college football having an unlimited payroll, so to speak, and just getting better players than everybody else. You know, in the NFL, you got to draft first rounders. In Indiana, you just pick them out and pay them. So, great stuff, 2 for 2 with Stu. Johnny Ballgame here. Appreciate you guys every Sunday night into Sunday mornings. Stuart Kovacs, our producer extraordinaire, was knocking it out of the park. Continues to do so. And Peyton Lodge over there, our board operator. By the way, Peyton, my cousin's daughter is going to TCU. I think she leaves there in like a week. That's where you went. Any advice sending your kid to TCU?
3: Yeah, on Saturday nights, go check out the Stockyards, baby. Let's go.
1: Okay, that's pretty sweet. All right.
3: And the school aspect of it, school's pretty good too.
1: Okay, there he is, Peyton Lodge. You guys, plenty of stuff to get to. Appreciate everybody for tuning in to Westwood One Sports and, you know, baseball trade deadline. I want to get back to, you know, the quarterbacks in the AFC and the NFC. We'll do that more, too, coming up in other shows. And we're going to have a lot of fun on this thing. I'm Johnny Ballgame. Yes!

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1: Are you looking for more in this world? Are you ready for something bigger? Then we are looking for you. 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
15: Every day, the men and women of the United States Marine Corps demonstrate their commitment to defend the American way of life. Since 1775, wherever the mission takes us, we always remember the land we call home.

Jackson Thorne, Elijah Campbell, and Jen Jensen on the game.

0: Another Monday. We don't have any more Mondays before football season until we start getting to Mondays where we're talking about Gamecock football games. Just a small handful of those left. I'm Elijah Campbell. He's Preston Thorne. She's Jen Jensen. And usually I'd come in here and say, yeah, it was a great sports weekend.
1: Mm-hmm.
0: Before you even get into the Gamecock stuff, Preston Thorne, I would be lying to you if I said it was a great weekend in sports.
1: Okay.
0: I'd be fibbing.
1: Okay.
0: Because the Tarik Skubal trade has put me in a tizzy for the last, what, 24 hours?
1: Mm-hmm.
0: I don't know if I've single-handedly seen a trade. Now, free agent signings, a lot of people, a lot of NBA fans claim the Kevin Durant signing ruined the NBA for them when he went to the Golden State Warriors. But a trade where the only team that can afford this player just so happens to trade for them for a bag of peanuts, and maybe, hopefully they got a crock pot in that deal or something too, along with three minor leaguers. For the Detroit Tigers, sending Tarik Skubal to the Dodgers and making them feeling like it is just inevitable for a third straight World Series title. And worse than that, Preston Thorne, because if you're a Dodger fan, it probably feels good. If you're a fan of one of the 29 other teams in Major League Baseball, yeah, good luck watching baseball next season because there's going to be a strike.
1: Yeah, I mean, great points. Great points. Got to get our words right because it's going to be a lockout, which means that it's going to be from the owners to the players. Yes,
0: this
1: right?
0: is not 1994.
1: It's going to be from the owners to the players. Yeah, we're going to. This probably is going to happen, and the Dodgers are like, we're going to do it anyway. Because you know what? We're just going to stockpile talent.
0: Hey, Ellie, this is really, really bad for the sport. We're going to do it anyway.
1: Yeah, and they're going to stockpile talent, and I guess it's fun if you're a Dodgers fan, but. Yeah, whatever. This only means that this year, if you're inclined to, you must throw your support behind other National League teams. Because yes, the Dodgers are going to make the playoffs, but anything can happen in the playoffs. And so we are going to have to collectively root for the good guys because the Dodgers are ostensibly the bad guys.
0: Like, this can't happen, right? We can't have the Dodgers win a third in a row after just seemingly spending more money than the GDP of some small nations to get their roster. They can't win this, right? Like, this has now become good versus evil.
1: Well,
0: baseball sense.
1: It's really interesting because your bad sports weekend ultimately collides with my bad sports weekend because maybe Major League Baseball can go to the American government to help them from stopping to spend money because that's what college sports did. Say, hey, government, please help us. Please help us stop spending so much money. We can't help ourselves. We need somebody to help us stop spending money.
0: You know what that thought I had when I saw that story that the SEC and Big Ten finally agreed to the bill? I just thought that Tim Robinson clip where he goes, yeah, that'll do it. Yeah, I think that'll do it. Yeah, I think it's going to do it. It's like a long video of him just doing that. That's all I could think of. Like, yeah. Okay, that'll do it.
1: Yeah. It was big bank take little bank. The SEC was bullying the rest of the college football, but then the federal government said, "Hey, SEC, Big Ten, shut up." Yes, sir.
0: All right, you got it.
1: Yes,
0: you got
1: sir.
0: It, boss.
1: We will do it. We will cave. So, long way to see if anything happens with that, but yeah,
0: that changes by the day.
1: Mm-hmm.
0: Now, today I wanted to talk about a little bit of Kendall Briles too on the Gamecock front. Because he did speak on, Thursday, Buries at Beamer. He was on with Terry and Jay. And, you know, like a radio show, you know, there's some script here. Now, we're not scripting what we say, right? But we have a grid where we...

0: You got your D&D calls that are going to be critical that go on within a drive, and then you know the rest of the time you're rolling. And if you see things, then you know you hope that you know if it's something that you haven't just you know worked a ton and you're able to call it, our guys have recall and they're able to go do it.
1: A lot of stuff there. It revealed for him, it's the first six. First six plays of the game.
2: Those were let's go through the revelations. First, so about the first six plays is what he scripts. D&D stands for down and distance. All right, that's not something that, so we got to make sure.
1: Not Dungeons and Dragons.
2: Yeah, not Dungeons and Dragons. Sometimes coaches just throw out words and we're not down and distance. So when he's talking about your D&D calls, that's the down and distance calls. So you have a set of first and 10 calls. You have a second and short, second down calls, maybe second and short, second and long, second and behind the chains, third and short, et cetera, fourth and one, whatever. So those are your down and distance calls. So when you see those long play sheets that they're looking at, they're usually broken into some sort of D&D, not Dungeons and Dragons, though I would love to know which coach is like, secretly, I just want to play more D&D.
1: It is Eli Drinkwitz. Thank you for the lob there. That is the easiest one we'll answer all day. I guarantee it is Eli Drinkwitz. That's the D&D.
2: So we know he scripts the first six plays. We got down in distance. And then what he said was the goal of the script. And it's the first thing I had written down up on my script.
1: Yep.
2: Right? If you're looking at it, the first thing I had written down on my script was the first thing that Kendall said was formations. I wouldn't be surprised if in those six plays you run out six different formations so that you could see how the defense is lining up or responding to your formations, because that's a huge part of the game plan. Mm-hmm. I throw out a formation, much like D&D. It's very nerdy when you start talking about like
1: really
2: this.
1: Nerdy.
2: I throw out a formation. I see how you respond to it. Now I know what plays will or will not work based on the way your response to my formations.
1: Let's get really nerdy.
2: Let's do it.
1: Throughout the course of the game, because then he says, you know, after that, you're flowing, you're running. As a play caller, at least from from the coaches you played for and the people that you've talked to and your vast football experience, what is kind of, I guess, like a process when you run that formation out again and you get a different look? Like, is there somebody also tracking that? I've always wondered if there's somebody that's also tracking that in the booth, like a GA or something that's kind of trying to track a lot of that too.
2: Yeah. So the first time you run it out, you run out a formation and you see how they line up and it's favorable to you. You throw it out again. And if they do it again, you're like, oh, we got something here. Maybe because obviously they might have made a mistake. Right. So you have to see what they are attempting to do to you. And it's the same back and forth game. So yes, there's a spotter in the booth who's probably looking for a specific either piece of personnel or alignment that says, oh, hey, we got them. They're doing A, so we're going to have this part of our playbook is going to be available to us. Or they're doing B, so let's eliminate that part of our playbook.
1: Underrated person on the coaching staff.
2: Yeah, that's
1: extremely
2: important.
1: You know how
2: much
1: we talk about head coaches and coordinators? You got to be locked in up there, and you got to be charting this correctly, knowing what you are seeing and being able to get all that down to and relay that information in real time. Unsung hero, early winner, maybe is whoever the I guess the spotter.
2: Yeah, it could be a variety of people on the staff. Every staff breaks down their responsibilities in a different manner. It could be the wide receiver coach. It could be a GA who's dedicated to this specifically. It could be a lot of different folks. I position, I wonder if they ever have they talked about this, because the only time I've ever seen Clayton White really spinning his wheels was against Kendall in 2021, I think that year was, down at Arkansas.
1: 22.
2: Yeah. And they did something. I would love to know what he was doing. It was some sort of formational trick that he was running. He had a formation, and he had the boundary, and he had a motion. And the way Clayton was responding to it, Arkansas kept having the numbers.
1: They liked that look.
2: They kept running the number because they kept running the play because they liked the numbers. And that's what you sort of look to see on your scripts. But the most important part of what Kendall said is that after those six plays, now we're rolling. Mm-hmm. And that's the part that a lot of coaches can't quite get. That's the part that Mike Shula didn't quite get.
1: Nope, because that first drive against Virginia Tech should be hung up in the Louvre. It was that beautiful, right?
2: It was scripted to a T.
1: Gosh,
2: it all was perfect.
1: Perfectly timed passes to the flat. Perfectly timed quarterback design runs.
2: Mm-hmm.
1: I'm like, you watched that first drive of 2025. I was thinking some irresponsible stuff. Some of it, I was like, I can't say this publicly. I don't want to declare a national championship after one drive. That's foolish. Oh.

0: I learned why it was foolish, but don't think I didn't get a thought of, oh my God, they're going to be really good.
1: Yeah, because the first play is scripted. That was the whole camp's worth of material built up into, oh yeah, these six players are going to be awesome. And they worked. Congratulations. Now you got to call the rest of the game.
0: And the rest of the season.
1: And it didn't. I mean, you could sort of see that pattern where, like, oh, early it looked great. But when it came to actually calling the game, having a feel for the things that you need to do, make adjustments, blah, blah, blah, he didn't have it. So it's really interesting to hear Kendall say, like, yeah, I script about six. And then after that, I'm calling ball plays.
0: I love that. What do you think makes the best play callers once you get into that point, though? Because I understand maybe the thought process behind how you script, because you've been scouting that team all week. You have plenty of time to formulate, you know, a vast amount of opinions in the room for the coordinator to be like, okay, we can do these six things or give these six different looks, you know, to start the game. How do the best ones kind of adjust?
1: Ooh, I mean, this is, I would say if we were playing college football play caller or something along that, it'd be a scale of art and science. Some play callers are like, the old ball coach was all the way on the art side. Like, I just feel it.
0: All vibes, baby. These play calls are all vibes.
1: I just feel it. And
0: I love it.
1: Maybe he's doing some special calculations in his mind that he can't really explain to you, but it would just come out like, throw the ball over there. And you'd be like, coach, why?
0: I got a feeling.
1: Yeah. And it wasn't a feeling. He was just so advanced in his brain. And then there's other coaches who are very much science-based, where down and distance, hash mark, personnel, and both ways can work. It's going to be interesting to see where Kendall falls. Sounds like Kendall's more towards the vibe side, right?
0: Kind of dig.
1: And that comes with experience. That comes with having a lot of experience, being able to draw from a reference, a deep reservoir of knowledge of plays that you've seen work in the past. The science guys are the ones that are checking the calculations, percentages, and things like that. And again, both sides can work. They can work really well. It just depends on where you lean.
0: Yeah. I feel like to be one of those vibes guys, though, in college football as a play caller, you have to at least been doing this for 7 years.
1: Yeah, you can't come in and get into the song.
0: And be like, you know what? Yeah, this is my first OC job. I feel like a double reverse here. I know it's 3rd and 15.
1: You can't do that.
0: But I feel a double reverse.
1: Well, it's like a lot of jobs. It just comes from the repetitions and the experience. I tell the story before, but I remember this dude, he came and he painted my house. And he's an old school painter, you know, like overall beat up truck. And he kind of came through and he was like, yeah, that's going to take about 2.5 gallons. I'm like, dog, you don't need any measurements, tape, or nothing.
0: You just eyeballed that.
1: And sure enough, on point, it was done.
2: I had an uncle who could do that. He could look at a roof and tell you within about a bundle of shingles what you needed.
1: Because he had just been doing it for so long.
2: Exactly. You just know it.
1: Meanwhile, this other guy's got to get up there and measure and run it through the computer. Whatever, but some people just have had enough experience where they can just call. They just know what to look for.
0: Yeah, absolutely. And that's a pretty cool one to have. It's kind of like my strategy in rock, paper, scissors. I can't even explain to you why I do it, but I just do it.
1: Are you good?
0: It works. I ball. Well, one-offs are random everywhere, right? But if we do, you know, a best 4 of 7, like a series best of 7, you're cooked.
2: You do rock, paper, scissors, lizard, Spock.
1: What is this? I don't know nothing about
2: Big Bang Theory.
0: Yeah, I was going to say, not Big Bang Theory guy.
1: By proxy, I am.
0: By proxy.
1: I am.
0: Not by choice.
2: It's funny, I didn't on the original run until like later in the series. I came in about the second half of the series, but not early on.
1: By proxy, yes. Very, very solid comfort show.
2: It is. Very much you can have that going. It's like Friends. You can have it on and it's there.
0: Yeah, that's Frasier for me. I don't have to be at it. Just keep in the background. Just great background noise. Get other work done. Great show for that. I feel like the Big Bang Theory is definitely in that realm. Coming up next, though, Kendall Briles also talked with Terry and Jay about his vision for the run game. So we've been speculating all summer. Time to hear from the play caller himself what he's envisioning. We'll hear from Kendall on the other side as you listen to the early game.
3: Wow, what a play. The Game Network. Columbia, Charleston, Florence, and Myrtle Beach.
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0: No accidents to report at this time. We will take that for your Monday morning. Some clouds this morning. Could see just a stray afternoon shower this afternoon or a storm. 87 for the high. And we're going to be in that kind of unsettled pattern for a couple days. 84 tomorrow and Wednesday. Right now, it's cloudy and 76.
1: Elijah Campbell and Jen Jensen.

0: run the ball.
1: Oh, yes, we do. Jen dialed up Brent. That was Brent Key Live, actually. Jen had him on the phone. Was like, hey, coach, thanks for calling in. But you, I know you heard we're going to talk about the running game and you wanted to join in, but Elijah and Preston are busy over there. But he was able to make his way out right there. You can't
0: run the ball.
1: Can't contain him.
2: Kept him on hold.
3: Appreciate it, Brent.
1: Appreciate it as always. We're going to talk about running the ball because Kendall Briles talked about running the football, right? And that's maybe one of the biggest mysteries of this offense for me is what is the running game going to look like outside of a designed quarterback run for Lenora Sellers? A running back room full of fresh faces here in this program. Guys like Jabri Coleman, Christian Clark, transfers from other places. And then Matt Fuller, who we've seen in spurts. But is he going to be the guy that takes a majority of the carries? Curious as to what Kendall Briles is going to say when it came to maybe alluding to what the running game is going to look like this year. So he cut 11 from Friday's list. Here's Kendall when he was asked about how he envisions this thing.
4: Yeah, I mean, if you talk to any defensive coordinator, if you were to have Clayton on him and you ask him, you know, probably what's the most important thing you got to do week in, week out, he's going to say we got to stop the run. So as an offense, we got to run the ball, you know, and so that goes hand in hand. And there's a lot of different ways to do that, you know, just spit the ball on the perimeter are considered runs for us. You know, a lot of our stuff is what we call mixed plays, but RPO based, and it kind of depends on what the defense does. And, you know, I got, you know, fans or direct messages to my Twitter, why are you throwing the ball there? You know, well, that's because the defense is telling us to throw the ball. Like, we're reading these guys. And so, you know, as long as our quarterback's making really good decisions, then, you know, our offense is built to operate at a high level based on the way that the defensive players react. And so you got to be able to run the football, especially in this league, and it's hard to do it. And you got to find, you know, creative ways to be able to do it. If you line up and they see your formations and you are lined up, you know, and they know it's inside zone, like these guys are good. They're hard to block. And as soon as they know where the ball's at, they're going to shed blocks and they're going to get to the football. And it's just the way it is. And so there's a little bit of smoke and mirrors involved with it. And that's our job as coaches to be able to figure out how we can do it and do it in creative ways.
1: One thing I liked there that I heard that I was really wanting to hear, RPO based, a quarterback like Lenora Sellers. His third year as a starter, you pick up some things. You learn how to read defense a little bit easier when you've been the starting guy for two full seasons. Going into the third, I trust Lenora Sellers now more than ever to be able to make those certain reads, but the threat of Lenora being back there is going to make it hard for defenses anyway, the threat for him to run. I think an RPO-based running game for this team is kind of how I would ask for it, Fire fan.
3: Yeah, because you want to give Lenora that option, which is the O in RPO, is to be able to take the ball when he sees. So it's just option football. It's a lot of reading, reacting. The only thing I would warn Kendall Briles from a fan perspective, we are scarred by coaches previously saying that, oh, it was supposed to be a run here in the post game conference. And they're like, oh yeah, we run in. That was one of Will Muschamp's great tricks. He'd be like, oh yeah, we called 18 runs. We only ran three of them, but we called 18 of them. That's the trick that coaches kind of have to start to pull. We don't want to hear that.
1: Nope.
3: So I just want to prime Kendall for that if he wants to trot that one out there. We cannot do that. The idea of a running game is being able to say, hey, we are going to run. We're going to run the ball, and you cannot stop us. So, yes, there are some ideas of smoke and mirrors, formation and folks, blah, blah, blah, blah, blah. But at the end of the day, you need to be able to know I'm running inside zone, and I need to be able to get 3.5 yards. When you know that, that is the mark of a successful running game. Not the one that can run trick people and formation people. And
1: you're not going to dupe everybody every time.
3: Because it's not going to happen all the time. Eventually, you're not going to have, or sometimes, as Kendall stated before, because I think he's a solid offensive coordinator, sometimes you won't have a great play called. And your players are going to have to be able to block somebody, make somebody miss, et cetera, et cetera. So to me, that is the mark of a run game is when, all things being equal, can we get 3.5 yards on this inside zone?
1: Really, in terms of running the ball in general, I feel like that's my number one ask. Because I'm not as big a run the ball guy in general. I do love seeing it. I love offenses that feature it in creative ways. But to me, if you can just be a situational running game where, hey, 3 yards right here, You need a play to get 3 yards. Block up, get 3 yards. Don't need an explosive. Just give me this in a short distance scenario. That's kind of always been my bare minimum for a running game. For any offense. That's kind of across the board of college, NFL, high school even. If you can at least get it to where I know I can run the ball on third and three and get a first down, or if we get into the goal line, I know you can block just well enough for me to score from the 2 yard line. That's like my bare, my kind of like my bare minimum.
3: Yeah, because if you, if as a play caller, if you looking at that play sheet, trying to figure things out, I think we had this situation happen last year a few times where Mike Shula knew that we could not run the ball, and so we were forced to pass the, I think Alabama maybe, forced to pass the ball in goal line situations when just being able to run the ball would have taken care of it.
1: Happened but in Oklahoma too, yeah.
3: Oklahoma.
1: Because they scored that touchdown as fourth and goal, and it was like, oh, you better score right here.
3: And what we do, we had nothing for them. So as much as formations and all that stuff comes into play, there will come several points throughout any game where we're going to have to line up and be able to run the ball. He also said the phrase spitting the ball outside. And what that would just mean is taking the ball and quickly throwing it to the perimeter.
1: Incredibly
3: that might be where you see Jaden Sellers, maybe some of your quick twitch guys set, hut, boom, throw it out there, let them make a play in space. That is an option. It's almost like an old school toss sweep, essentially.
1: That's how Mike Leach would run the football.
3: Yes.
1: That was his version of running the football. Is just spreading it out, get quick release, let your slot receiver catch the ball, and your primary blockers are your receivers on the perimeters, and maybe a tight end coming out there too, right? So that also is part of what I would even consider a little bit of a running game too. 803-404-6100, AAA Heating and Air phone lines. Looks like we have our pal Ray on the line. Good morning, Ray. Welcome to the early game.
2: Hey, good morning. Great topic as usual. I'll tell you, maybe the fourth OC is the charm for Beaver. You know, this is our fourth OC in 6 years. And, you know, even 2 years ago, we were just an average to okay offense. I know people think we are great because we average 400 yards a game. But if you look at what SEC offenses do, that's even quite middle of the pack. So, I mean, I would think the fourth OC, maybe we'll figure it out this time. But, golly, you guys are right. That first drive last year against Virginia Tech, I think, oh, my God, I need to go ahead and book my trip to the college playoffs. Man, this is great. But what you saw is we never went back to it in that whole game. It's like we had a seven-point lead. Well, we're going to work on running the ball at the middle. And how did that work out for us? Well, not so good, did it? And then all of a sudden, your whole offense has changed. The other team gets momentum, and, you know, momentum in sports is a huge thing. And I don't know, you know, what's really got me worried about this whole OC thing, how much of it was the OCs we had, and how much the Beamer trying to want to do something that he wants to do. And that's what's got me worried, to be quite frank with you. But we'll see how it goes. I do think sometimes running the ball can be the most overrated thing there is in football. Because if you got a good passing game, you can pass the game to set up your run. You know, it's about rhythm. Yeah, you want to be able to run the ball, but, you know, I think people get a little stubborn and they think, well, we got to be 1975 Oklahoma, you know, 4 yards in a cloud of golden dust. We've never had that here, guys. When's the last time we've had an offensive line? If you knew we had to get 2 to 3 yards and we just line up run the ball, I mean, you'd have to go back a decade or more. Last time we had an offensive line that could do that. But regardless, I'm excited about the season. We're all undefeated right now. But let's just go out there and have a good tempo offense, and then run a game will work itself out. But don't go out there being stubborn and think, well, I'm going to line up and run it up to God every play.
1: Yeah, appreciate the call, Ray. We got to hit a break really quick. I want to get to something you said about the pass setting up the run, and we'll hear from Clayton White, too, coming up next here in the early game.
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15: I-20 eastbound, the off-ramp to Highway 378. The right lane is blocked due to an accident there. So again, if you're traveling I-20 eastbound, need to get off the interstate there at 378, be aware the right lane is currently blocked. And for the next couple of days, could see some shower or thunderstorm activity at any point. Just some random chances, more so this afternoon. 87 for the high, scattered thunderstorms tomorrow and Wednesday. 84 both days. So a little bit cooler for the start of our week. Some people heading back to school this week. So it'll be a little bit more mild. Get back into the 90s. By the weekend. Right now, though, it is currently 76.
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16: Before we hear from Clayton White last week,
1: because I'm pretty excited about this defense. Curious about the offense. Optimistic, but excited about this defense. I did want to bring up something that Ray brought up on the phone, AAA Heating Air phone lines in the last segment. The idea of the passing game setting up the run. I don't think that is for every offense, but I think it's maybe one of the more useful ways to operate an offense. And if you look at my personal favorite head coach of all time in college football, Mike Leach. All of his offenses were that way. Their running games, or their running plays, rather, were kind of like that quick release out on the perimeter, screen pass, and you're more blocking with your receivers and tight ends more so than anything else, and that is kind of like what their run plays were for a lot of time.
3: Yeah, and a lot of quarterbacks will tell you that's one of the most difficult throws to make because you have to catch the ball, get it squared up, make the throw, get your feet right in a very short period of time. So while it may not be the 80-yard bomb, the skill set of being able to do that is pretty strenuous to be able to do that. But that is an option, especially if you feel like you may be a little bit outmatched in the trenches.
1: For sure.
3: You spread them out. You make them thinner, and then eventually, when they have to accommodate all of those people out there, now you run the ball in the middle.
1: Light boxes, right? Especially if you have like some four wide receiver sets. Somebody's going to take that slot receiver that doesn't normally take receivers, right?
3: Yeah, you have to acknowledge them. You have to honor that. Shout out. You hear this? If anybody's listening in the purple pants, shout out to Chad Morris because he was one of the college football, I'm going to say, innovators of making people defend the whole field sideways, right? We always were always thinking about defending the field vertically, but Chad was one of the first people to bring the horizontal game into college football.
1: Manipulating what the defense, the box looks like defensively to your will every single time is a great skill of an offense or any offensive architect. Now, defensively for South Carolina, though, the linebacking room, to me, is exciting.
3: This is a direct segue. Keep going.
1: This is a direct segue. Linebackers are usually, you're doing a lot on offense based on what the linebackers are giving you. But for South Carolina, I think for me, like the goal is for those three dudes, Justin Okoronkwo, Sean Murphy, Fred J.R. Johnson, to be three-level defenders or as close to it as possible, right? Have that Fred Warner-like versatility, add a little bit more of it to your game. But how does Clayton White describe this linebacking room? I can tell you how excited I am and tell you about their skill sets. What does Clayton White think? Let's be cut 16 from Friday's list. Jen, here's what Clayton White had to say.
17: We love that group. That group is leading the team in the offseason training stuff. Between Fred, J.O., and Sean, those guys barely hardly ever miss anything in regards to with Coach Dave. Coach Dave's doing a great job of pushing them, putting them into positions to be leaders. And I really respect Coach Dave for that because that helps us a lot. Because we're not, you know, when they're training in the weight room, we're not really there. We go there to support, and then we go back upstairs and do some other football recruiting stuff. But I'm proud of how those guys are stepping into their roles, and it's awesome to have a group like that.
1: My favorite thing there is he did mention leadership. Yes, it is almost turned into, I guess, a cliche when coaches talk about leadership with players. But if anybody's going to say it about a certain position on the defensive side of the ball, I love that it's your linebackers.
3: So yeah,
1: it's involved at all three levels.
3: And just by position, it sort of has to be the linebackers. It has to be the linebackers because they're the ones that are in charge of the communication, even especially now with, is this third year of the Green Dot?
1: Yep, third year of the Green Dot. And your Green Dot's usually your linebacker, sometimes free safety.
3: Yeah, but the free safety's so far back. He can't talk to everybody else because he's so far back here.
1: That's use your outside voice.
3: Yeah, he's all the way back. He's 15 yards back. He can't relay a message to a defensive lineman that's up front. They can't hear him. So by position, the linebackers have to be the ones who are doing the most talking.
1: You're telling me the defensive linemen don't have pagers? Buzz, buzz, buzz. Look back for the play call.
3: Yeah, and you can't even hardly hear the linebackers talking. That's why you hear them run up to him, tap him on the hip or something like that.
1: Uh-huh.
3: Because it's very difficult to hear, especially when I have this other 315-pound man breathing snot out of his nose. You know, saying I can't hear anything. So the linebackers, by proxy, they just have to be the leaders of the defense because they're the only ones who go forward and back by design. And that is interesting to hear that. He feels these are our guys that are assuming that position.
1: Jen, was the last time you used a pager?
15: Yeah, it's been a hot minute.
1: I'll tell you, the last time I used a pager, never. Never happened.
3: Probably not.
1: Never happened. I've seen maybe, like that I can recall in my life, no more than 25 people with pagers in my life.
3: Yeah. Pager played a huge role in the Thorne family lore because it was one of these like after school specials where my older brother got a pager and we had to have a special family episode. What's going on with Corey? Is he doing these things or nefarious things on this pager? I was a wee lad and I remember this being like, oh my God, what's going on in the house? There's tension.
1: Scandal.
3: They found his pager.
1: You could probably cut it in the air with a knife.
3: Second to when he came home with dreadlocks, but that was another situation. I was like, oh God, what's going on? This house doesn't feel the same as it normally feels.
1: Something's a little off. Vibes are a little off here.
15: Wow, he needed the pager so that he could get the appointment for the dreadlocks.
3: Very, very 90-esque, 90-ish problems. The 90s
1: family problems.
3: Yes, yes.
1: A little bit different than we have today.
3: Yes, for sure.
1: But all that to say too, pager jokes aside, linebackers have to be your communicators. They have to be also, I think, your rangiest players. The more I think about how a lot of things have changed and evolved, especially in the college game too, you got to be able to play in space so well. And the one thing that I love about specifically Okoronkwo and Johnson is their ability to play in space and just be all over the field at once. I think their ranginess is kind of what makes them a linebacking group that could be one of the best in the SEC.
3: Well, Brinkey says run the ball, and the linebackers need to run to the ball, right? So we talked about them being able to spit the ball to the slot receivers, making a quick play, having maybe a one-on-one. Well, that one-on-one gets taken away when your linebackers are able to get out there and close mm-hmm. the distance and be able to force him to either run to the sideline or make him not want to run back inside because he knows those linebackers are bearing down on him. So, yes, having linebackers that can sideline to sideline, you hear that uh-huh. all the time, that's something that you need to be able to do.
1: One thing, too, I just kind of came up with this term now because I was just thinking about so many videos that I've watched from, like, offensive coordinators, people that are breaking down film, you know. And it's usually from an offensive standpoint. More so, I guess, my interest in terms of learning it. But one thing I've always noticed, too, when it comes to running the ball and being able to call running plays is you're doing it to try to get an advantage somewhere, right? Every defensive player is accounted for. Usually that leaves a running back with a linebacker. One linebacker is usually not accounted for. Most people will call those plays thinking they have an advantage because the running back's faster. I think with Okoronkwo and Johnson and Sean Murphy, too, they can be advantage killers. And I think that's what you kind of have to be at the linebacking position. I think you actually do have that. Feel better about it going into this year than I did last season now that we've seen a full year.
3: Yeah, it's the modern linebacker.
1: Yeah, advantage killers, as I'd like to call them. Coming up next, though, we're still on Dylan Stewart watch, right? What did Clayton White see last year when Dylan Stewart dealt with the injury that he's dealing with right now? We'll get a little insight from the defensive coordinator of the South Carolina Gamecocks next here on The Early Game.
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19: 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And we'll be in touch. There's no catch. 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
20: 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I'm Dan Day.
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0: from now until the start of the season, in what, 33 days? 33 days to kickoff. We are almost under the 30 mark. This is remarkable. But until those, till that day, in these 33 days leading to kickoff, when South Carolina plays Kent State, we'll be on Dylan Stewart watch. Jakarius Peake's injury is a big one, too, to monitor. But Dylan Stewart does so much for you defensively. It's hard to go into a season not knowing the availability immediately of your edge rusher, who is a projected top 10 pick in the NFL draft. But how Dylan Stewart handles being able to get back is a big thing. Clayton White got a front row seat of how he was able to handle the injury last year. Remember, Dylan Stewart played through a lot of it. You can even tell he was hurt at times. He tried to play through a lot of it. Here's Clayton White talking about what he saw from Dylan last season when he first started experiencing this injury. This will be cut 15.
1: I will say he went into the season, though, he, you know, game one, you know, something was going on with his back game one. So give him a lot of credit that he fought through it. That's only to a certain point when you can take it, but so much, you know, in regards of things going on in that part of your body. I was proud of how he played the run. He had like a 90 some run grade. He tackled very well. If you go back and watch his top run plays, it was some of the best defensive technique that you can possibly find. I'm proud of him. I'm always going to be proud of Dylan. I just want to see him bounce back. Seeing him now, if you saw him now, he's probably a half an inch taller, which he's a young guy that's growing. That probably doesn't help that situation either. Mm-hmm. He's still growing, which is great. Him and Lenoir both have grown, which is weird. Dylan is probably right at or above 250, and he looks phenomenal. So I love where he's at mentally right now.
0: Says a lot, A, that he played through what he was playing through almost the entire season, but also he grew.
2: Yeah. That kind of does a little bit happen, especially for dudes in that, like that maybe 20 to 22, you might.
0: It still happens, yeah.
2: Last little bit of juice in the puberty tank kicks in. The reserve puberty tank kicks in. And then he's like, okay, I got a little bit more.
0: Yeah, a little more. His body's like, hey, imagine what happens if you grow half an inch. It's going to look a lot better at the combine.
2: You're not done yet.
0: Biology finds a way.
2: Yeah.
0: Make you a little bit taller. But the ability to play through a lot of that last year, you know, it is a credit to him. So I think if it gets down to it, he'll play hurt. There's a difference between playing hurt and playing injured, right? I think that tells me that if he's not 100% healthy or he's not on the field, that tells me he's definitely in a position where he can't risk re-injuring that, or it's one of those things the doctor is straight up telling him no, because he clearly has a desire to play.
2: Yeah, and this is just going to have to be a wait-and-see situation. We don't know. I don't know any information that indicates whether he will be ready or whether he won't be ready. We'll wait and see. I think the interesting part about what Clayton said was about Dylan playing the run, because he's so touted as a pass rush specialist. Uh-huh. And that's where he's going to make his money in the NFL, being an edge guy. And that's, you don't get paid. Miles Garrett don't get paid for being great on the run. Right, he gets paid for getting sacks,
0: breaking a record.
2: But it does make you a complete player, and it is something that is useful for a whole defense. So that is interesting to hear that he's made those improvements.
0: So even just by watching it, like visually, you can tell he got better in the run game last year. Right, that was an improvement, and I love, you know, making the comparison of Max Crosby and Trey Hendrickson. They are not the same player.
2: Correct.
0: Because
2: despite lazy opinions,
0: they are not the same player, right? They completely different types of edge rushers, because Max Crosby likes to play the run.
2: Correct.
0: Trey Hendrickson is not paid to stop the run.
2: Not here for that.
0: No, he is here to get to the quarterback, right? Not his forte is stopping the run. If you could be more like a Max Crosby, there's a reason Max Crosby is viewed as one of the best edge rushers in the NFL, because he can do that too, right? It's not just getting to the quarterback. I think it's the one thing that's kind of kept Trey Hendrickson from being considered one of the best defensive ends in football, is because he's just not that good in the run game. It is so valuable to get those guys that can get to the quarterback like Trey Hendrickson can, but can also be more like Max Crosby and have the will and the skill to do the run defense.
2: Not the salt in your wound or anything like that, but y'all had Trey Henderson and Cam Jordan at the same time?
0: Yeah, it's a team that was good enough to go to multiple Super Bowls. Two plays away in back-to-back years. Lost some heartbreakers. That 2017 draft class alone was insane. Opened up a window single-handedly. They had Trey Hendrickson and Cam Jordan. That defense was really, really good.
2: As they should be.
0: Because guess what? Cam Jordan likes to stop the run.
2: Yes.
0: So they complemented each other really well.
2: Yeah, you do that, I'll do this.
0: Yeah, I'll get to the quarterback. You do all the run defense stuff. But that's also why I'm really excited to see what Caleb Herring looks like here at South Carolina, too, and Julian Walker, right? Julian Walker's going to kind of do everything at Dutch Fork. That role is going to be incredibly important, too, especially if Dylan Stewart's not 100%. If he's still playing through it or not playing at all, I'd be cool if you do just kind of shelf him for Kent State and Towson and ensure that he is as close to 100% ready as possible for Mississippi State, which, as we already established, is a pretty big game.
2: Biggest game of Shane Beamer's life.
0: Which leads us perfectly to the second hour, Preston Thorne. Perfectly the second hour, because we've talked about the biggest game of Shane Beamer's life being Saturday, September 19th against Mississippi State. There are other coaches in college football that are on hotter seats, right? That they're going to have a biggest game of their life. And I think we just have a thing around here where we do really love tagging something as the biggest game of this coach's or player's life. We'll do that in the next segment. Luke Fickell, Lincoln Riley, Steve Sarkisian, question mark? Is there a game of his life on the schedule? Mike Norvell, Deion Sanders, Dabo Swinney.
2: Kalen DeBoer.
0: Oh, we're going to get some biggest games of lives coming up next to kick off the second hour of the early game.
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0: traveling on I-20 eastbound and need to get off at exit 61, which is Highway 378, you're going to want to be careful and make sure you stay to the left because the right lane is blocked due to an accident. And that forecast, some morning clouds, stray afternoon or evening storm, scattered thunderstorm activity really in the forecast most of this week. Highs Tuesday and Wednesday of 84, 80 for Thursday before we hit 89 on Friday. Right now, cloudy and 76.
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0: number two of the early game starts right now. I'm Elijah Campbell. He's Preston Thorne, Northeast Columbia's favorite resident. She's Jen Jensen. And what we are doing is telling other coaches what the biggest game of their life is.
1: Yes.
0: The coolest thing about having
1: one of my favorite things to do.
0: Assume authority. This is great. This is great. I've always wanted to do it. Middle child syndrome. I've always wanted to be able to take control of the situation. We're going to do so right now because we've already tabbed September 19th at Williams-Brice Stadium against Mississippi State. That's the biggest game of Shane Beamer's life.
1: Absolutely.
0: We have been on that train for weeks, but I want to do this for other coaches too, because there are coaches that are on definitely some hotter seats under maybe even more pressure than Shane Beamer that also have really big games. Now, you may hear a lot of this and be like, oh, well, you guys are picking games early in the season. Yeah, absolutely. The nature of this is these will be a lot of early games. One of the reasons, what, pun intended, but one of the reasons I picked this is because this is going to give us, as a topic, this is going to give us something to look for within the first month of the season.
1: Well, as we know, the hiring-firing cycle has moved up.
0: Last year, it was mid-October. I think
1: right.
0: October, what, 12th?
1: The hiring and firing cycle has moved up. And so, yes, these early games can have very permanent consequences for a lot of these coaches. So, yes, it is a bit. Yes, it is a joke, but only kind of in a lot of these situations. Because whether you win or lose some of these early games, your team starts to slide. Who knows what ends up happening? So, yes, it is a joke, but only a little bit.
0: I want to start off with Luke Fickell. I think he may be on the hottest seat in the country because of just how much of a disaster that program has been under his watch and the expectation of what's supposed to be. I thought that was maybe the best hire of that cycle. Luke Fickell believer. Luke Fickell, Marcus Freeman merchant.
1: Ooh, okay. Okay.
0: Yeah, it's really tapping into something.
1: Okay.
0: But that's part of the narrative, right? Is because now that Marcus Freeman isn't his defensive coordinator, he can't take a team like Cincinnati to the college football playoff like he did in, what, 2021. Hasn't had that type of success ever since Marcus Freeman left. He's been at now Wisconsin as the head coach for a few years. Very underwhelming. Biggest game of his life is not the opener against Notre Dame, Preston Thorne, because they will play Notre Dame. I believe that was at Lambeau. That's not the biggest one. To me, September 26th at Penn State against the new kid in town. If Matt Campbell and Penn State take a sledgehammer to Wisconsin on that Saturday.
1: Is it at home?
0: It's in Happy Valley. So okay. It is a road game.
1: Okay.
0: It'll be a little tougher. But in year one of Matt Campbell, with basically copying and pasting a majority of his Iowa State roster and bringing it with him to Penn State, if they step in this league in year one and smack you in the mouth like Penn State slapped Wisconsin the last couple times they've played, you're done. I think it's excusable to lose to Notre Dame the first game of the season because Notre Dame's a legit national title contender. Wisconsin obviously is not. Wisconsin cannot go to Penn State and get absolutely drummed.
1: Yeah, well, that's a fact. That makes a lot of sense. I am going to stay with September 19th because I am building this day up as the biggest day in South Carolina football history because it could be a watershed moment for the two major universities.
0: Uh-huh.
1: We already know it's Shane Beamer's biggest day of his life. He has to beat Mississippi State. He has to beat Mississippi State.
0: Yes.
1: He has to beat Mississippi State coming into Williams-Brice. But Dabo, Bill Belichick, Bobby Petrino, a ragtag, not Mike Lombardi.
0: Not Mike Lombardi. Still getting paid.
1: A program in tatters will be coming to Memorial Stadium. And if Bill Belichick walks into Memorial Stadium and beats Dabo Sweeney at 12 p.m. local time, it could mark the beginning of the ending. And so for that, I am dubbing this the biggest game of Dabo Sweeney's new career.
0: Wow.
1: Yeah, I know he played in national championships. Yes, I know he played in ACC games, but that was the past. This is now.
0: This is now the most important, right?
1: And if you lose that game, Dabo, the natives will be restless.
0: The discourse is not going to be great.
2: Especially if Bill's girlfriend.
1: Watch yourself.
0: Matters a lot.
2: Yeah.
1: If she walks on Memorial Field with those Carolina Blue Tar Heel cowboy boots. Oh, in a victory.
2: And honestly, I was envisioning her picking up some classes so she could be a cheerleader and have access to him in a different way.
0: That's right. See, then she can storm the

0: But out of those big games, they get a majority of them at home. The first one at home against Oregon, not just a favorite to win the Big Ten. To me, I think should be considered a favorite to win the national championship. Get them at home. You've already been passed up by Oregon, but nothing would say that you are here legitimately than beating Oregon, because you can look at that schedule and they'll have some wins that are not going to really move the needle. That one does. You didn't hire Lincoln Riley to have a 9-win ceiling or an 11-win ceiling with Caleb Williams and lose the Pac-12 title game and then lose in the Cotton Bowl to Tulane. That's not why you hired Lincoln Riley. You hired Lincoln Riley to win these type of games. So he's got to prove it. September 26th, biggest game of Lincoln Riley's life.
1: I love it. I love it because that game, in a lot of these games, it may not be if you win or lose, but how you win or lose.
0: Uh-huh.
1: If Oregon walks into the Coliseum and
0: boat race,
1: gives them that beat them down and boat races them, it's hard to justify the presence of Lincoln Riley. I'm going to stay on September 19th.
0: Oh, there's another one.
1: And I'm going to go with the old wrestling classic, the loser leaves town match. And check this out. We have the loser goes back to the G5 because Auburn plays Florida.
0: The new kid in town bowl.
1: If you win that game, you stay in the SEC. You lose, back to G5. Because what's going to happen is these two fan bases are looking at each other and they're saying, we could have had that guy. Mm-hmm. Everybody got their guy. We're 100% happy with our guy. He was our number one choice on the board. This is exactly who we wanted until the other guy beats us.
0: From the same coaching cycle.
1: Same coaching cycle. And if Alex Golish walks into the swamp and beats John Summerall, oh boy.
0: Oh, especially considering Auburn, a majority of their transfers. Now, they did get transfers from a lot of different places, but a majority of them, I'm telling you, a large majority of them came from USF.
1: So if South Florida essentially walks into Florida
0: and does it again?
1: Oh, again.
0: You fired Billy Napier because he couldn't beat South Florida at home. If Alex Golish just waltzes into the swamp and does it again, same players, different uniform.
1: Loser leaves the P4.
0: How sick would you be if you're a Florida fan if that ends up happening?
1: It's a big one. It's a big one. It's early in their tenure, so nobody's going to get fired, but it is the most important game of both of their lives.
0: I didn't have that on my radar until you mentioned it, and then I feel like I just found like a Russian nesting doll of storylines for this football game. There's just more and more and more. And I am significantly more intrigued by Auburn, Florida now than I was when these schedules first came out. We keep it in the SEC.
1: Let's do it.
0: Kalen DeBoer. I think you know which one it is. I think it may or may not be on that day that you're highlighting. September 19th, home game against Florida State.
1: Oh, no.
0: You can't lose that one at home.
1: Oh,
0: last year, maybe you can explain away. It's week one. We are on the road. It was raining really hard in Tallahassee. That fan base was nuts. They have been waiting for a game like that forever. Magic ensues. Well, now you have a year of what it is that Florida State's going to do. And it's a completely different roster at Florida State, too. I don't think Castellanos, I mean, given some eligibility.
1: Not so fast, my friend.
0: I mean, really, who knows what's going to happen there, right? So they already have Florida State.
1: Is that Castellanos' music?
0: Oh, my God. He's walking out, flailing his arms.
1: He wasn't as good as he thought he was anyway. So.
0: Absolutely not.
1: That wouldn't be. He's one of these people's like, hey, coach, you want me back? And they're like.
0: Was beating Alabama the worst thing that could have happened to Tommy Castellanos?
1: Maybe.
0: Probably.
1: Hey, listen, that Florida State going into Bama, and again, it's not necessarily the games, it's the circumstances surrounding the games. They beat you last year, now it's at home. Alabama fans are already just sort of discontent.
0: Because you're not Nick Saban.
1: Because he's not Nick Saban, and that would be a recipe for disaster for the Kalen DeBoer era.
0: Losing that one again, especially at home.
1: Again. And I think that would be good for us because I know we're pretty – I don't have the schedules in front of me, but we're not far after
0: that's
1: that,
0: the
1: right?
0: Next week, yes.
1: Yeah, we want a tailspin.
0: Yeah.
1: We want them going full tailspin circling the drain.
0: A state of football psychosis,
1: yes.
0: Right?
1: Yes.
0: That is exactly what we're cheering for.
1: Maybe that game even just got bigger in my mind. I didn't even think about that until just now.
0: Russian nesting doll game.
1: Biggest game of Shane Beamer's life that he's not even in.
0: That's right, not even in, and it's the biggest game of his life. But you know what? That's not just the game of Kalen DeBoer's life. Mike Norvell, too. For you, I know you have that as the biggest game of Mike Norvell's life, but I think the one for Mike Norvell is going to happen

0: what, a week before that, and it's going to be on a Monday. A Monday night football game, biggest game of Mike Norvell's life. No, he's not coaching the Jacksonville Jaguars or whoever in the National Football League. It is a Monday game between Florida State and SMU at home.
1: Brett Lashley, them boys.
0: Because SMU should beat them. But if you're at Florida State, you don't exist as a football program to have a Monday night game where SMU is playing in your building and they are favored. And if they beat Florida State the way I think they can beat Florida State, Mike Norvell might not make it to the Alabama game. He might not make it to Tuscaloosa if SMU puts a hurting on him in Tallahassee.
1: Keep the local storyline in your pocket. Jordan Adams back from MLB to SMU. Might something could be cool.
0: Kevin Jennings, maybe the most exciting quarterback to watch in
1: college
0: football.
1: Kevin Jennings and Jordan Adams, keep that on.
0: Oh, buddy.
1: Just keep that in mind. I am telling you, he's the best athlete I've seen with my naked eye. And he is 7 years older and playing college football.
0: Chris Wanky routed this.
1: This is going. Just pay attention.
0: This could be. Oh, more so excited than ever. Maybe college football's most fun mystery.
1: I mean, we talked about all these games. They all have great billing. We didn't say the obvious one on September 19th. This is the obvious one. Well, we can't not say it.
0: Yeah. We
1: can't be hipsters and not
0: get it. That night, yes, Lane Kiffin returns to Oxford, Mississippi for the first time since he bailed on a team that went to the college football playoff and was plays away from going to the national championship game and left them for an arch rival within their own conference that they've hated for a long, long, long, long time and basically offered the same amount of money for. Yeah, that's going to happen on September 19th, too.
1: Biggest game of Pete Golden's life.
0: Well, by far. I'm telling you. Bloodthirstiest stadium in college football we will see all year. They will be out for it.
1: I know what I want to happen, but man, it's all awesome. Any of it is awesome because I can see that bloodthirst and those fans with those deranged eyes
0: hostility.
1: Waiting for Lane to walk in the stadium. And then what if Lane goes in there and he drops like 50 on them?
0: Oh, and they wax them. And they go in there and just beat the hell out of them. Do I cheer for LSU because I'm a fan of Lane Kiffin? No, but would that actually be kind of funny? Yeah. Would it annoy me a little bit? Yeah. But would it be kind of funny? I think it would. Now, it would also, I think it would feel like justice if Ole Miss were to.
1: Yes. That's what would happen if things
0: that's
1: were.
0: That's football justice.
1: If things were right in the world, but it's not how this thing goes.
0: Yeah. I don't think some superhero movies don't always get it right when the hero wins. Sometimes the villain is just too powerful. And Lane Kiffin, if his team is right that early in the season, then we'll certainly find out. Coming up next, though, it's the early game morning meeting. I love a good hypothetical. I've got a different twist on a Would You Rather game featuring some prominent college football head coaches. We'll see what Preston thinks about this coming up next here in the early game.
2: 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The Game Network. 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
12: I-77 there at Blythewood Road. There appears to be an accident slowing things down, so we'll get the direction here shortly. But just be aware of that at Blythewood Road on I-77. Morning clouds, stray afternoon storms, 87 for the high today. Scattered thunderstorms really for the rest of the week. 84 tomorrow and Wednesday. Some clouds and 76 currently on 107.5 The Game.

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0: place for a hypothetical on the show. It's for the early game morning meeting. And today's hypotheticals will involve a game of college football. Would you rather? We're going to find out what Preston Thornton thinks. Basically, this is me making him do a football head coaching rankings without making him do rankings. That's what is on tap for today's morning meeting.
1: Morning. Repeat after me. Today will be an awesome day.
0: Yeah.
1: Let's go.

0: awesome day. Preston Thorne, if you think it's an awesome day already, what if I told you there's also football Thursday night? I meant to throw that out there.
1: Early. This Thursday night?
0: Hall of Fame game.
1: I thought you said it was football.
0: It's barely football, but guess what? It's football. And you know what? I'm so starved for it.
1: Oh, it's the game.
0: I might watch every snap just to break it down, ironically, the next morning.
1: I say this every year, but the flip side of preseason football is no, you don't get to see the stars, but boy, do you get to see some desperation.
0: Yes, you
1: those
0: do.
1: Dudes want to make a team.
0: Uh-huh.
1: So you want, if you just like seeing people play hard,
0: you got it.
1: You got it. They will be playing as hard as possible because there are about 40 dudes on each sideline who are trying to make a squad.
0: It is a matter of employment or unemployment in the sport of football, right? So there's a lot of desperation there. Live show meeting. Idea for Friday morning? A way too serious look at the Hall of Fame game?
1: Let's do it.
0: A way too serious?
1: Let's do it.
0: Start saying some irresponsible stuff on here. But for today's hypothetical, here's what we're going to do, Preston Thorne. Here's the premise. Assume that your team has a 50% blue chip ratio, which historically, before Indiana broke that mold this past year, every national champion in the basically internet era of high school recruiting has had a blue chip ratio of 50% or more, meaning 50% of your team or better is 4 or 5-star recruits coming out of high school. I've said it at 50% because that essentially, according to that rule, says that's the bare minimum required to win the national championship. So you have enough talent to be able to do it, but not an excess of talent, if that makes sense. And I'm just going to throw coaches your way, and you're going to tell me which one you'd rather have to lead said 50% blue chip ratio team.
1: This is probably going to expose some of my biases here, but let's do this.
0: So I'll start off with two, so you can make a first decision. Steve Sarkisian or Kalen DeBoer? This is tough.
1: This is a tough one.
0: Uh-huh, and there are some real pros and cons to both of these guys.
1: Give me Kalen DeBoer.
0: Kalen DeBoer, okay.
1: He's been there.
0: He has. Kalen DeBoer has beaten Steve Sarkisian in a college football playoff game. That is true. That isn't that. I think Sarkisian's the better play caller. I think he may be the best play caller, offensive play caller in all of college football. But Kalen DeBoer, I think, is just. I think you can trust him maybe a little bit more. There's maybe a trust factor there that exists.
1: Repeat the off-said phrase that Steve Sarkisian is the best play caller in college football. I don't know if it's true, though. I just keep saying it because everybody else is saying it.
0: I think he's up there.
1: Yeah, you might have done that. You've done the work to say that. I'm just repeating it because everybody else says
0: it. Parroting it.
1: I'm just parroting it. So I'm going with Kalen DeBoer.
0: All right, so you have Kalen DeBoer. Oh, this is so good because this coach is maybe in one of the more interesting positions of anybody in college football. Are you taking Kalen DeBoer or Kyle Whittingham?
1: Come on, dog. You already know what time it is, man. Give me my boy. Give me Kyle Whittingham.
0: All right.
1: I really am interested to see how this goes. Sort of the proverbial underdog-esque chip on our shoulder. We do it with less type of squad, but now he doesn't have to anymore. But maybe that was his secret sauce, you know?
0: Yeah.
1: Maybe that was the thing that really made him go. Maybe he doesn't feel great with all this spoils of riches that Michigan has. I wonder. I'm really interested to see. Obviously, he's a great coach. I'm a huge fan. But this is going to be interesting.
0: I feel like you said in college basketball a lot, too, or somebody at either a mid-major or just a non-traditional college basketball power has a really good run. And they go somewhere else and with significantly more resources, and it just doesn't happen for whatever reason, right? That's why I'm so fascinated, because he's got a lot of talent from Utah. John Henry Daly at the edge rusher position, one of the best ones in America, one of the most productive last season. He was up there with David Bailey in terms of, you know, sack total. Bryce Underwood at quarterback, a 5-star guy. He's got a lot of talent to work with. This is probably, Bryce Underwood is going to be the most talented quarterback Kyle Whittingham has ever coached, and he was at Utah for 20 years.
1: Mm-hmm.
0: And he's got Bryce Underwood day one. So would you keep Kyle Whittingham if I presented to you Brent Venables?
1: Yes. Keep Kyle. I highly respect Brent, but I feel like I get the same benefit of Brent that I have with Kyle. Defensive-minded guy, tough nose, et cetera, but I do feel a little bit more confident in the offensive prowess of the Kyle Whittingham teams.
0: Brent Venables and Steve Sarkisian, pretty much the same thing, one offense, one defense, right? You consider them, Sarkisian, I think, is one of the best offensive minds in college football. Brent

0: Venables has been one of the best defensive minds in college football. But as a head coach, maybe there's something that keeps you from ever picking them to win a national title.
1: Yeah, and it might just be because they're so heavily skewed towards that side of the ball.
0: A lot of reliance on whoever the opposite coordinator is going to be. For Venables, that's going to be Ben Arbuckle this year as the OC in year number two. Mm-hmm. And for Sarkisian, it's Will Muschamp.
1: Is that Will Muschamp's music?
0: That's something to think about.
1: The most SEC man of the world is back.
0: Now, are you keeping Kyle Whittingham, or are you taking Mario Cristobal?
1: Kyle Whittingham.
0: Okay.
1: Kyle Whittingham. I'll keep Kyle Whittingham, though. Mario Cristobal, tough nose, O-line guy, awesome recruiter.
0: Incredible recruiter, yeah.
1: Awesome recruiter.
0: The best of them.
1: I think he's moving past the game manager stuff.
0: Mm-hmm. He's learning some lessons.
1: That's still lurking back there. But give me Kyle Whittingham.
0: Now, you still have Kyle Whittingham. Would you take Rhett Lashley over Kyle Whittingham?
1: Very interested in Rhett.
0: I love Rhett.
1: Rhett
0: Lashley
1: is an offensive mind.
0: SMU.
1: SMU guy, SEC guy from Arkansas. I'm still going to take Kyle Whittingham, but I would be really interested to see what Rhett Lashley continues to do at SMU. As I said last segment, the local tie-in is obviously Jordan Adams from Blythewood coming back to college football. That might be a name that people need to keep on their radar. He's the best athlete I've ever seen with my own two eyes, and he's coming back after 6 years in the MLB, which shows you how incredibly difficult it is to make it to the best athlete I've ever seen. He got to the league, but he bounced back and forth because he couldn't hit the ball. That's how hard it is to play Major League Baseball.
0: Yeah, that's how hard it is to hit a baseball. You need an example as to how hard it is? There's your example. You sticking with Kyle Whittingham, or are you going with Texas Tech's Joey McGuire?
1: We just had this conversation off air. I don't know much about Joey McGuire because all the conversation for me with Texas Tech has been all of the off-field stuff about them acquiring players, about Cody Campbell and all that. Just for me, for my blind spot here, I'm going to stick with Kyle Whittingham.
0: Kyle Whittingham or Dan Lanning?
1: Ooh.
2: This sounds like an eye exam.
0: It kind of does. All right, which one do you see here, Preston? This is tough. Join me.
1: I'm going to do it. Kyle took me to a further point, but I think Dan Lanning is next. I like everything about him, defensive mindset, but he also combines the new school. I love the quarterback situation that he has up there. Mm-hmm. And also, if I take Dan Lanning, that means I can take my teammate, yep, Chris Hampton
0: now,
1: who's the defensive coordinator. Yep. Right? So Chris was co-DC, but now Chris Hampton, former Gamecock, always Gamecock, is the DC at Oregon. So there you go.
0: Is that bond strong enough to pick Dan Lanning over Marcus Freeman?
1: You know what?
0: This is a big one.
1: Give me Dan Lanning.
0: Okay.
1: I like Marcus Freeman. I think he's awesome. I think he's the best thing that's happened in Notre Dame. I'm sure the people in Notre Dame are much happier looking at Marcus Freeman as opposed to Brian Kelly on the sideline.
0: Imagine telling the fans that they upgraded when Brian Kelly dipped. Hey, sorry, I know this feels really bad right now, but you just got an upgrade in head coach by elevating your coordinator.
1: But to be fair, Brian Kelly is the one who brought in Marcus Freeman. So
0: yep. Poached him from Cincinnati.
1: Can't be too mad about that. Yes, give me Dan Lanning.
0: All right, so Preston's chosen coach to lead his 50% blue chip ratio team is Dan Lanning.
1: That was fun.
0: Join the club.
1: That was fun.
0: The same way, I think Lanning and Freeman are two of the best. Those guys, because they haven't done it, doesn't mean they won't. Just means they haven't done it yet. Coming up next, though, there was a trade that happened over the weekend. To me, ruined an entire professional sport. I'll tell you about it next.
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I-77 at Blythewood Road. We do have a report of an accident there. And forecast-wise, could see some stray thunderstorms this afternoon or this evening. 87, that's going to be our high today. And then scattered thunderstorms will kind of stay in the forecast for the rest of the week. Sort of an unsettled pattern out there. 84 tomorrow and Wednesday. Looks like 80 on Thursday, 89 for your Friday. But some clouds and 76 currently.

0: Preston Thorne. Jen, I know you can relate to this too. You ever had a day that felt like nothing could ruin it? Like James Taylor's Seeing Sunny Days that you thought would never end?
1: Yes.
0: Had one of those Saturday.
1: It
0: was
1: Did
0: a
1: you
0: great
1: really?
0: Day. Got a lot of stuff down around the house. Got to do a radio show over at Wesco Brewing Bowl where we were taking school supplies for donations for a drive. That was awesome. My fiance and I go to Charlotte to see Tame Impala, one of our favorite musical acts. It delivered.
1: All good stuff.
0: We are rock and rolling. This is one of those days. I'm driving back home at night. Nothing can go wrong. You pull over or pull off the interstate, get some caffeine because it's late. Need to stay awake in this car. And I pull up my phone and I see a notification, ESPN, specifically from Jeff Passan, that said the Los Angeles Dodgers traded for 2-time Cy Young Award winner and Triple Crown winner, not yet age 30, Tarek Skubal from the Detroit Tigers. And I felt sick. Sick! Because I think that ruins Major League Baseball.
1: And my fiance is like, what are you doing getting into this headspace about that?
2: We just had a great day.
0: Thankfully, we got back in the car and she was asleep maybe 10 minutes back down the road so I could stew on it. I'm sitting here just like, Dodgers. And it wasn't, my anger wasn't just directed towards the Dodgers. It's directed to every Major League Baseball team because here's what the Tigers gave up for maybe the best pitcher in the sport. Zaire Hope. A top 10 prospect in the Dodgers organization, but not the number one. And two right-handed pitchers, River Ryan and Brady Smith. River Ryan is one of those guys who is 27 years old, has not stuck in the majors, is coming off Tommy John surgery, still somehow listed as a top 10 prospect in the Dodgers organization, even though I think you're kind of Crash Davising it out of that mold, pal. And then Brady Smith, who is a top 20 prospect of the Los Angeles Dodgers. That was the haul for the AL Cy Young Award winner the last 2 years. That right there. Anybody could have gotten that. Anybody could have provided that. But the Dodgers do it and they just give it to them? I hope they got a crock pot or something in return too. I hope it's not just those guys. Maybe gift cards to Chipotle or something. I don't know.
3: Mm-hmm.
0: Wesco Brewing Bowl gift cards. Something like that. Because that is nothing for the best pitcher in the sport. And now a team that he could have just signed with in the offseason anyway is now going to get to play for them for the back half of the season while they three-peat, presumably, and send us into a lockout because this is going to be looked at by Major League Baseball as one of the reasons, the owners, why we should have a salary cap. Even though every team could have given up what the Dodgers did. The New York Yankees could have given up something like that. And I've never thought I'd vouch for the Yankees to get a star for any reason.
2: Right.
0: The Red Sox could have gotten something for that. They are now figuring it out. They are in a position to be in the playoffs and maybe even contend to flirt with AL East contention. There are plenty of other teams. The Milwaukee Brewers probably could have given up something to have him for a rental. The Braves certainly could have. But my God, man.
2: Well, I think
0: Dodgers?
2: The aspect of it is that it's not a rental. And that's the tough part about it, because if it was just for the sake of finishing out the season, you might be able to say, okay, whatever. But really, realistically, what it is
0: he'll resign.
2: He's going to resign with the Dodgers because they can offer him the most money and the most contract. And they do that little funny thing with the deferred payments. And then, you know, mm-hmm. all of that. There's a lot of situations that are going to lead to the current oncoming stop in work that will be happening with the MLB because they are very far apart on there. So I guess have fun while it lasts. But yeah, this is a very interesting paradigm because this is what the Yankees of the early 2000s were doing. You know, hey, I want to go get a player. Where is he? Let's get him. Let's sign him.
0: Oh, Giant Damon just won the World Series with the Red Sox and beat us in a historic series. Well, let's just pay to have him come here.
2: Right. The problem with this is that there are, in Major League Baseball, and this is not about this specific thing, but in Major League Baseball, there are a few teams who are really trying, and then there's other teams who absolutely do not try. Nope. That's why the players are trying to get in place a salary floor, right, so that these other teams who are making revenue hand over fist through all the regional deals, but they're not spending it because they don't want to. And so you have these two really competing forces where you have teams like the Dodgers, Yankees, Braves, spending a lot of money because they're trying to win. And then you have a set of other teams who are absolutely not trying.
0: More than like half the league.
2: Yeah.
0: You think it's fun being a Colorado Rockies fan right now? You think it's fun being a Cincinnati Reds fan right now? No. I'll answer that one for you. Do you think it's fun being a Miami Marlins fan? Homeless A's
2: right.
0: fan, a Los Angeles Angels, Kansas City Royals, definitely not the Detroit Tigers. You're only 5.5 games out of first, and you're waving the white flag on the season.
2: You just said it's over.
0: And for nothing that can help you right now.
2: You just said it's over. And that was a choice that they had to make. There's only two teams that we kind of signal out where there's a sweet spot of, I guess, economic responsibility and attempting to win, and that's the Brewers and the Rays.
0: Uh-huh.
2: And if you were liable to pick a team for the good of the sport, those would probably be the two teams that you want to see win.
0: Now, you pulled up a pretty interesting moral conundrum while we were in one of the breaks.
2: Mm-hmm.
0: Do we want the Rays to win the World Series? Because on one hand, it would be an awesome story that a team with one of the lowest budgets in Major League Baseball in this, with what we are seeing and with what is on the line, beats a team that is just loading up because they have more money and resources than everybody else in the sport combined? Or is it a bad thing if they beat the Dodgers in that game because then it proves to the other owners that aren't trying as hard and spending the same type of money that they can get away with it?
2: That's the tough part. You don't want these corporations to realize that they can win by not spending money.
0: Oh, I can be cheap and win a World Series title?
2: Yeah, because it only encourages more of that. Even though they have the secret sauce, their scouting departments, they are way advanced in front of everybody else. So they actually are able to do these things. The other corporations are essentially not going to make it work, and they'll just be terrible while trying to follow the A's model. It's a very interesting conundrum.
0: There's definitely something to be said that I think we see more of this in Major League Baseball. Maybe it's just my youth, because I mean that was early on in my life, so I don't have a lot of recall of what baseball was like in the early 90s or in the days before I was born. I know the history, right? But maybe certain narratives with teams and how they try to win may be different. But what I do know is I feel like there's more of this now since the writing of the book Moneyball, right? Where teams probably said, hey, or owners read that book and said, hey, you don't need all of this money to win. We can shortcut, right? We can cut corners and find an edge somewhere else. And I think that has maybe inspired a lot of this. Now, while it did work for the Oakland A's in the early 2000s, you're not Billy Bean, right? Or your GM's not Billy Bean. You may think you can do what the Rays do. You're not those guys. There's a reason that the only advice I could ever give any Major League Baseball GM is that if the Tampa Bay Rays call you to inquire about a trade, don't answer the phone. Like, don't even pick up the phone to see what they want, because they're going to fleece you of something. And if you do pick up the phone, they say, hey, we want this minor leaguer that you have that's buried in your organization. Go ahead, decline the offer, hang up, and call that player up immediately, because they're just that good. Other teams cannot replicate it as easy as they think they can.
2: Well, strangely enough, this is very much linked to the ongoing college football conversation that we've been having.
0: And that one is also going to continue to happen, especially the further along we get into learning what resources different teams have, then that part of the discourse is going to be a lot more prevalent. Coming up next, though, see if we can find, is there a college football equivalent to something like we just saw? Well, there's certainly an angle. I'll try to find a parallel coming up next here in the early game.
3: Wow, what a play. The Game Network. Columbia, Charleston, Florence, and Myrtle Beach.
0: This is Elijah Campbell from 107.5 The Game and The Game Network. 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
4: 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The Texans are officially reuniting with former top overall draft pick Jadeveon Clowney, signing the veteran edge rusher to a one-year deal. After spending the last 7 years bouncing around the league, Clowney returns to where his career began, slotting into a terrifying pass rush. I'm Drake Toll.
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0: The closest thing I could come up with to a college football equivalent of the Tarek Skubal trade, going to bend reality here a little bit, it would be like if you traded Lenora Sellers to Ohio State for someone like Tate Martell.
2: Okay.
0: For those who don't remember, Tate Martell was a five-star player coming into to college, highly coveted recruit, one of the OG transfer portal guys, bounced around whenever he couldn't get the start. He initially got there at Ohio State, was backing up JT Barrett with Joe Burrow, right? So he's in that same quarterbacking room with Joe Burrow. Never really caught on as a starter in a meaningful manner anywhere and kind of fizzled out. To me, that's kind of like the college football equivalent of one of the players that the Dodgers are giving it from their farm system, River Ryan, one of the pitchers. Guy's like 27 years old. You've been told he's going to be really good for a while. He got to get into the bigs for a little bit and then sent back down because he was not good enough to play on that roster, even though that pitching staff has had plenty of injuries in the last 2 years where they'd have been opportunities for said pitcher to start. This feels like if we got to a trade deadline in college football and Ohio State's like, hey, we need a quarterback boost. Ours just got hurt. We'll take Lenora Sellers and we'll give you this guy who hasn't panned out yet. And he's the clock's ticking really fast.
2: As it should, I mean, 27 years old, a pitcher.
0: Uh-huh.
2: That is.
0: Tarek Skubal's 29.
2: Yeah, think about what he's already accomplished.
0: He's
2: at 29.
0: Done.
2: This guy hasn't even made it yet. that is a very tight window to assume that he's going to get it together. It just doesn't seem like that's a great pick. Yeah, the equivalence to this is very, because what you're saying is you're trading somebody who's essentially a sure thing for somebody who is not quite that. It hasn't made it yet. Or maybe we go into our production versus potential conversation again.
0: Uh-huh.
2: And
0: like Dippin' Dots. The ice cream of the future for decades.
2: I was in a spot yesterday where I was like, man, Dippin' Dots still in the league.
0: Still the ice cream of the future.
2: Could not believe it. What a slogan. Because the future still is still on the way.
0: That's the best part about that thing, Preston Thorne. There's always going to be a future.
2: The future's still on the way, man. Dippin' Dots still in the league. I could not believe that. Anyway. Yeah, I don't know. It's very difficult. We talked about this before. There was a very short, maybe about a year and a half window where it was extremely fun to be a Detroit sports fan. The Tigers were rolling. The Pistons were up and coming.
0: Shout out Magley Ordonez.
2: The Lions were doing fun things.
0: Offense,
2: and now all of those windows feel like they are getting smushed down. The Lions, almost in an hour, never type of situations.
0: Yep. They are.
2: The Pistons are watching the rest of the Eastern Conference get better, and you didn't really do anything. The Tigers waved the white flag. That's why we always talk about windows in the show, that when your team is in a spot where they can win some games, you have to take advantage of it because you never know. And that brings me all the way back here. We have a first-round draft pick at quarterback this year.
0: In terms of that talent, 100%.
2: As far as talent is concerned, we have a projected first-year guy. At rush edge, we have a lot of the things that are in place. Our window, we blew it last year.
0: Mm-hmm.
2: The window is open, but it's tight, and we have to get the things done this year.
0: And it usually closes before you're aware it's
2: before
0: closed.
2: You know it.
0: Yeah. Quick thing on River Ryan, too. Not only is he 27 years old, Preston Thorne, he turns 28 in 5 days.
2: Yeah, that seems like somebody that would be maybe not part of this particular trade. Like, a throw-in, you know, like somebody that's, listen, I just finished talking about the best player I've seen with my own eyes, Jordan Adams. I think he's 26, but at a certain point, everybody looks around. It's like, man, this is just not going to happen. And if you're thinking about a pitcher, the more times you have to throw, every inning you have to pitch to get improved,
0: I think he's
2: is
0: already
2: less
0: coming off Tommy John surgery too.
2: Yeah, man, that doesn't seem like a great investment.
0: Yeah.
2: I don't know.
0: And that's part of the return. So if I'm a Tiger fan, not only am I mad that the trade happened, because that's you quitting on the season. So now what reason do you have to be invested in the rest of the season, even if you're only 5 games out? You're not excited about the future that you got in return for that player either. Maybe it's consoling if your team gets some centerpieces for the future. I know they like Zaire Hope a lot, but hope is not a strategy.
2: All the time. Also, if I'm thinking about this, like if I'm thinking in the front office, like, hey, man, we're going to go to a work stoppage next year anyway. Who cares? Let's try and win it now. Let's keep him. Why know we're gonna lose him in free agency? But so what?
0: Yeah, we'll play against him in 2028.
2: We'll see you later.
0: Yeah, we'll see you there. Can you help me win? This
2: and he wasn't
0: thing?
2: Disgruntled. Like, it wasn't any situation like that. This was a pure spreadsheet situation.
0: Because mm-hmm. he's tough. Making a lot of money. Not ideal for Major League Baseball, but that's the closest I think Tate Martell in terms of like a River Ryan comparison. One of the players involved in that trade, maybe one of the closest things I can think of from drawing parallels, because it was truly baffling on Saturday night to get that notification. 2 hours down, one to go. Coming up next, though, Kendall Briles spoke last week at Birdies with Beamer. Spoke a little in depth about how the running game is going to look. What do we expect to see from the running game? And what is his philosophy on scripting plays? He got to reveal a lot. We'll hear from Kendall Briles to kick off the early game, third and long hour, next.
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I-20 westbound at Faro Road. The right lane is blocked, so we have a lot of stop-and-go traffic from about 277. So just be allowing a little extra time there. I-20 eastbound between Lake Murray Boulevard and about St. Andrews Road, also a slowdown due to an earlier accident. And could see some scattered rain, maybe some showers this afternoon. High of 87 right now, 76.

0: The early game third and long hour starts right now. I'm Elijah Campbell. He is Preston Thorne. She's Jen Jensen, our man Randy Young, here in the video control room at Studio 803, where we do the last hour of every single show. You can see that on our YouTube page at The Game TV Radio. Subscribe to get all the fun updates whenever we go live, like on a random Saturday when we're at Wesco Brewing Bowl. Tyler Head and I were there taking school supplies. You can see a notification whenever that goes live, too. A lot of pros of doing so. In the third hour of the show, we're going to kick it off with talking about some of what we heard from Kendall Briles last week. Now, we didn't get to get into all of it on Friday when Birdies of Beamer happened on Thursday. So there's still some stuff I wanted to get to, Preston Thorne, because one of the fascinating things about being an offensive coordinator, being a play caller, is that preparation process. Really, there's almost no better way to judge how prepared an offensive coordinator can be going into a game than judging them by what they would consider their scripted plays or scripted drives. It's different with every offensive coordinator. Some will tell you 10 to 15 plays. Some will just say the first drive entirely. They have a plan for the first drive, but after that drive is over, then we're freestyling it after that. Then we're going off script. Kendall Briles revealed a little bit about his philosophy when it comes to scripting plays. Here's what Kendall Briles said to Jay and Terry last week.
1: So I've started scripting about the first six plays, and I've done that about 3 years now, and maybe four, but I think it's good. It allows, as a coaching staff, to target guys, get certain formational looks that you want to see. That way, you know how they're going to play them. So it allows you to do some things and target some guys as you want to get the ball. And then after that, you know, you're playing football. And obviously you got your D&D calls that are going to be critical that go on within a drive. And then, you know, the rest of the time you're rolling. And if you see things, then – you know, you hope that, you know, if it's something that you haven't just, you know, worked a ton and you're able to call it, our guys have recall and they're able to go do it.
0: A couple things there. First, revealing that his first six is very specific. And, you know, I'm glad he gave that out because I like to learn more about, you know, what makes Kendall Briles tick. I'd like to know going into the season which ones are going to be the scripted plays. And now I can know, I can count to six pretty easily, Preston. Not good at math, but I do have 10 fingers and I can count with them. What the six plays look like and how they're going to be able to look for advantages throughout the course of a football game. I think even as a fan, that is cool to hear. Just that way you get a little bit of insight on what's going on when you are watching the first part of a South Carolina football game this year.
2: Yeah, and what he said is what those first six plays are basically diagnosis type of plays. If I put out this formation, how is the defense going to respond? If I put this player in motion, how does the defense respond? When we do this, does the defense do that? And all you're doing is you're looking to see what the chess moves are going to be later on down the road. Cause you don't know. Mm-hmm. And so for those first six plays are probably going to be some formational things that can let you see how they line up to formation. Maybe there's an RPO or something in there to let you see how are they deciding to play it. Are they going to let Lenores do this, or are they going to give up that? Whatever the case is. Then you might also have a player that you want to get involved early. Might mm-hmm. be a wide receiver. It might be a running back. Keeping those things in mind. So those first six plays are designed to set up the rest of the game. And the information that you get then helps you build for later on.
0: Maybe trying to get a defensive coordinator to declare what their intentions
2: yes.
0: are.
2: Show
0: with
2: me,
0: a lot
2: show
0: of
2: your
0: things.
2: Hand.
0: Yes.
2: Show your hand.
0: At least early on. And if I'm thinking about it, there are not a ton of defensive coordinators out there that I think are so good at disguising what they do throughout an entire game. Right? I still, it's like, for my money, I think Steve Spagnuolo is the best defensive coordinator that I've ever seen in my life. You never know what coverage you're getting on any given play. The blitzes are so well disguised. You know, even the coverages are so incredibly disguised. That's how the guy was able to coach a defense to beat an 18-0 Patriots team in a Super Bowl. And then, oh yeah, win, what, three more with Kansas City. You're going to get a lot of the eyes too, because they're not, Steve Spagnuolos aren't everywhere in college football. I think more often than not, you can maybe in those six plays get them to maybe declare what they're going to do for the rest of the game, especially if you're able to be successful early and they stick to that. Then you can have a better feel of what you're going to do for the remainder of the game.
2: Yeah, and you said show your hand, and I think that's the perfect way to put it. It's the same as if you're playing whatever your choice card game is. You see what they play, and now you know you know about their hand based on what they play. All right. Mm-hmm. So if they decide, if I see them come out here and I run a mesh pattern and I see that they're playing a lot of man to man, okay, now I need to be thinking, what are my man concepts? Or if I see them play a certain zone, now I need to be thinking my zone concepts or whatever the case is. So from based on what they do, now I adjust. He also said the concept of D&D. For those not initiated, that means down and distance.
0: Not Dungeons and Dragons.

0: Has he said that yet? Or do we know?
1: I'm not sure. If it has, I have memory hold it.
0: Well, the ball coach would just stand on the sideline, very not even really access to headphones, and just be like, we're going to throw that right there.
1: That's going to be open. I can feel it.
0: Yep. And then some guys are science guys. They need to have every play and sheet broken down. They need to have all the input coming in. There's a lot of different ways to do it. But it's all based on the information that you're getting from the defense.
1: Early winner of the day show, too. In terms of unspoken heroes and a coaching staff, the ones who are in the box charting what the defense is doing. That information is valuable. As a coordinator, you're looking for so many different things on a football field. You cannot feasibly chart that yourself throughout the course of a game. Somebody's got to do it for you. Those coaches don't ever really get the love and the recognition, but that is an incredibly crucial point when it comes to being able to play call better throughout the course of a game, is knowing what those tendencies are when the defense does declare what they're going to do.
0: Yeah. Once you see what they're doing, that's why you always hear you. That's why the conversations in the headphones are so important, because they're spotting, they're giving personnel conversations, they're giving down and distance, they're doing all the things. Because on the sideline, I mean, even on TV, sometimes you're like, oh, that's 3rd and 7. It's actually 3rd and 4, right? Sometimes it looks even more disparaging on the sideline. And the play you have called for 3rd and 7 is not the same one that you have for 3rd and 4, 3rd and 3.
1: Depth perception.
0: It's all of that stuff takes into place. But most importantly, above all the nerdy stuff, a lot of coaches don't have any, like, 2nd and 23 calls. You know.
1: Yes. Let me dip into my spreadsheet here for my 4th and 41 play call sheet.
0: Right. Which, because of the sacks, because of the lost yardage plays, they had to do a lot more often last year.
1: Yeah, how many times during the YouTube watch parties we're sitting here going, yeah, hey, do you have a play for 3rd and 26?
0: Work on the 3rd and 26 play.
1: Shane goes in the headphone, hey, Mike, do we have a play call for this? Nope. Halfback dive it is.
0: Inside zone.
1: We got nothing else for it. Sorry, we haven't filled out that part yet. On 3rd down, we'll just go ahead and punt. When it comes to running the ball, though, another thing that I think was interesting about Kendall Briles' conversation with Jay Phillips and Terry Ford was the idea of how he envisions the run game, especially with a quarterback like Lenora Sellers, who may be your best runner of the football, his ability to break tackles, his ability to escape certain situations. We've seen his escapability on display, especially in the last 6 weeks of 2024. You know that Lenora Sellers is still there. But what does Kendall Briles think when it comes to envisioning this offense's running game? He was asked this, and here was his response.
2: Yeah, I mean, if you talk to any defensive coordinator, if you were to have Clayton on him and you ask him, you know, probably what's the most important thing you got to do week in, week out, he's going to say we got to stop the run. So as an offense, we got to run the ball, you know, and so that goes hand in hand. And there's a lot of different ways to do that. You know, just spit the ball on the perimeter are considered runs for us. Mm-hmm. You know, a lot of our stuff is what we call mixed plays, but RPO base, and it kind of depends on what the defense does. And, you know, I got, you know, fans or direct messages to my Twitter, why are you throwing the ball there? You know, well, that's because the defense is telling us to throw the ball. Like, we're reading these guys. And so, you know, as long as our quarterback's making really good decisions, then, you know, our offense is built to operate at a high level based on the way that the defensive players react. And so you got to be able to run the football, especially in this league, and it's hard to do it. And you got to find, you know, creative ways to be able to do it. If you line up and they see your formations and you are lined up, you know, and they know it's inside zone, like, these guys are good. They're hard to block. And as soon as they know where the ball's at, they're going to shed blocks and they're going to get to the football. And it's just the way it is. And so there's a little bit of smoke and mirrors involved with it. And that's our job as coaches, to be able to figure out how we can do it and do it in creative ways.
1: When we discussed this earlier, we're talking about really kind of the floor for a run game should be, if you're in a 3rd and 3 and you need to pick it up and everybody knows you're running the ball, can you get those 3 yards? I would say that is a fair baseline for any running game. Hey, if we're on the goal line, can I trust our offensive front to be able to get the push needed to get 2 yards to get into the end zone so we don't have to put this thing in the air? That is incredibly valuable. That is my baseline expectation. But what I like about what I heard is that the amount of mixed plays and his attention to detail when it comes to maybe some of the smoke and mirrors with pre-snap motions and things that can get a defense distracted or maybe kind of a sleight of hand and shift their focus where it doesn't need to be, that's where I think a lot of explosives come from. And one thing about this running game last year was not explosive enough.

0: enough to be able to have that type of explosive gap, explosive play gap that you saw from their SEC peers last season.
1: Yeah, and you talk about the art of play calling. A lot of play calling comes from confidence. Do I believe that my players can get this play done? Because if you're calling play calling from a point of fear, whereas you're like, oh, we have to protect this guy or we have to not put our players in this situation, then you're limiting your options and you all of a sudden you don't have as many chances to call those plays. And so what he was talking about is this idea. Wanted to go back to that he said, you know, we run into RPOs or the mixed plays as they refer to them because of what the defense dictates. Mm-hmm. Well, defense is smart too. Now, let me stick up for my defensive guys because I might show you one look this time. And then the next time I might show you a different look, and that can come all kinds of ways. So when you're banking on, let's say, the defensive end to take the quarterback on an RPO, and then the next time Clayton White switches it and now the inside linebacker takes the quarterback, it's just a little bit, and that perpetual cat and mouse game is happening the whole time.
0: Because with RPOs, basically what you're doing as a quarterback is you're reading one thing. You don't have time to read the field. You're going into the snap, identifying, sometimes it's a Mike linebacker, sometimes it is a defensive end, whatever it is your scouting report tells you, whatever the tell is going to be, you're reading one player. And if one player does one thing, you're handing it off. If not, you're keeping it and you're running. And you're making that like that, right? You're making that decision is a snap decision you have to make on the fly right there too. So you want it to be as easy as possible. That could be a thing a really good defensive coordinator can do against this team, knowing if that's how they're going to be running the ball. Is doing what you can to disguise who the tell guy is.
1: Nerd alert! You could also make it a situation where you make the offense do what you want them to do. So if I don't want Lenora Sellers to run the ball, I'm going to set up in these RPO situations where he is making the correct read, he's doing what he's coached to do, but that thing is giving the ball away and taking it out of his hands.
0: Oh, I love that.
1: Nerd alert!
0: Early winter, not just nerd alert, cat and mouse games.
1: Yep. They're more it's happening games. The whole time.
0: The entire game. One of the reasons why I love football so much is that there are so many of those cat and mouse games. Coming up next, though, I know there are plenty of thorns in the sports weekend, but what are the buds and roses? Preston Thorne's going to reveal that next here on the early game.
2: Wow, what a play. The Game Network. Columbia, Charleston, Florence, and Myrtle Beach.
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10: I-20 westbound at Faro Road. We do have, it appears that traffic is slow for about a mile and a half or so. So allow some extra time as the shoulder is blocked. I-20 westbound at Faro Road. And forecast-wise, we are looking for some, or not looking for them, they're just going to kind of happen. Some stray afternoon storms are possible today, 87 for the high. Scattered thunderstorms are going to be a possibility really for the next few days. Tomorrow and Wednesday, the highs will be 84. The shower activity will be possible for the rest of the week. Currently, it's cloudy and 76.

0: hypothesis. There will be a lot of thorns this morning because, like we do every morning at this time, it's time for Preston Thorne to give out his accolades in the form of thorns, buds, and roses.
1: It's time for Thorns, Buds, and Roses with Preston Thorne on the Early Game, 107.5 The Game.
2: Yes, Elijah, this weekend was filled with less sports and more thorns, right? We've had, this summer's been awesome. A lot of great things happened. We had the World Cup. We had the NBA playoffs. Very fun sports summer.
0: Yes.
2: This weekend was not that. Not only did we have the Tyrese Sobel trade, but we also had the wrangling, the legal wrangling that happened with the NCAA. And wouldn't you know, the NCAA gets beat again.
0: Fat L. And making a mess.
2: NCAA Washington Generals in court. Is that who they are?
0: That might even be an insult to the Washington Generals. I'm afraid.
2: NCAA loses several times. If we have to discuss it, we will. I think as a show, this is not even spoken. We just decided that we'll talk about it if we need to get there.
0: Yeah, once the problem really does arise.
2: Yeah, I mean. But that really led me to the conversation that would happen around the Protect College Sports Act, the PCSA as it's known in the industry, which I'm so happy to announce this is a bipartisan bill which has gathered to limit the earning powers of American workers. They have decided collectively, bipartisan, the government has decided that this issue is the one that we need to be focusing our attention on before we go to recess. That the
0: good thing there's nothing more important.
2: That American athletes getting paid too much money is the thing that we can agree on as a government. We can't agree on anything else.
0: Not the schools might be spending money a little recklessly when it comes to a market.
2: We cannot agree on anything else except this. They're making too much money. And so they've decided to put this bill on the floor. It's moving. Will it get passed? We don't know. But I just thought it was very interesting. And the quote from Ronald Reagan stands here. Hi, I'm from the government. I'm here to help. We've never said that. That does not work. And all of a sudden, these same people have gone to the federal government, hat in hand. Please help us stop spending money. Please help us. Please, we cannot contain ourselves. And it's interesting. We are protecting college sports from what or who? The people that are active. Please protect us because we're spending too much money. Please do this. It is fascinating to me how this stands. Oh, there may or may not be more conversations on this if this passes, but just the idea that the federal government has used its immense power to come together on this issue when all you got to do is just look around. And this is the thing that we could bipartisan get along with is ridiculous. Moving on. Buds, new school year. Some schools have already started. August 4th, I believe Lexington 1 started. Richland 2 starts on Wednesday. Richland 1 starts on Thursday. It is here. School year is happening. That means, just like you said in the break, I had it written down. New routines, new backpacks, new traffic. Get yourself together. The roads have been free. It's been clear. You might need to leave a little bit earlier because the school buses will be on the road. The children will be on the streets. It will be a thing. So make sure you get yourself together. We'll have more conversation about the new school year, but a bud is happening. And that obviously leads into the roses for all the staff, faculty, bus drivers, lunch ladies, everybody who makes this whole thing work. They are back. They are taking care of your snotty-nosed bad children, so make sure that you pay them the respect that they deserve, because you can't keep up with one of them or two of them, or maybe if you're plentiful, you got three or four of them. They have 400 of that multiplied, so give them grace, give them support. It is a new year. We need all the roses for all of our teachers. Elijah, those are our thorns, buds, and roses.
0: The lunch ladies when I was in elementary school didn't know it. They're the MVP.
2: Oh, for sure.
0: They made Elijah Campbell's days happy as a young man. They had some bangers.
2: Kids, very important people to get to know, because when you want that extra slice of pepperoni, right?
0: Be nicest to them.
2: Be the night you want another chocolate milk. You got to make sure that those people know you, you respect, you clean up after yourself, you say yes, sir, yes, ma'am, you take care of all of that. But yeah, man, the Protect College Sports Act is a very fascinating just study on all of these things that are happening around, because it's, as I said, I really do love the fact that this is bipartisan, because it just shows what their priorities are.
0: We can't be bipartisan in anything here, but we can when it comes to this. You know what's really funny about this, too, is it's kind of like if we're doing like a Dave Ramsey show here thing where he's sitting and, you know, we got a caller. All right, we'll go to the phone lines. The NCAA is on the line. All right, NCAA, what's your problem? And they're like, well, Dave, market's really messed up. We just spent $3 million on a center that is 8 points per game, 6 rebounds per game, and can't shoot outside of 10 feet. $3 million, huh? Yeah, we really need to change the system here. You think Dave would say, you know what? We do. We're going to help you change that. Or is he going to do the thing where he sits there with his arms crossed and he said, and this guy's only played 1 year of college basketball. That's right, Dave.
2: Yes, Dave.
0: He's never scored more than 15 points in a game in his career. That's right, Dave.
2: Yes, Dave.
0: He's only got one double-double and he's 7'2" in his career. Yes, Dave.
2: Yes, Dave.
0: And you said you paid him $3 million to come to your school. Yes, Dave. He's going to give you that crossed arm look, and he's going to sit there and he's going to give the Dave Ramsey look. And he's not going to say, you know what? You're right. We need to change the rules. A pretty simple solution is to just not pay that player that much, right? I think there is something to be said about schools maybe not thinking they need somebody so much that they can just say, they can't say no if a price, you know, exceeds a certain limit, because that market is inflated and inflated and inflated. And really, it's just these schools competing against, you know, themselves for these, or even fueled by innuendo and incorrect information.
2: And a very strange thing happened, because this weekend, they say, you know, politics and business make strange bedfellows. This weekend, I found myself agreeing with Tommy Tuberville. Upset of the century.
0: Cadillac Williams. Great running back. Ronnie Brown. Same backfield.
2: Tommy Tuberville was like, hey, man, all we wanted was limited transfers. What? I don't know where all of this happened.
0: We're overcomplicating this a little bit.
2: He said all we wanted was people not to be able to change schools every single year. And everybody was like, yeah, that's cool. And then they were like, no, we want to put caps on how much money they can spend. We want to make sure that it was like, whoa, that is not what we talked about. But bipartisan, I have to make sure we're clear on that. They got it together and they said, hey, we want to limit the amount of money that these schools are going to pay to protect college sports. Protect college sports from highest ratings they've ever been, most revenue they've ever made. You know what they won't get together to protect? You know what they won't limit? The ticket cost.
0: No.
2: They won't.
0: No, that's not going to, you're not going to see a ticket cost thing in any part of
2: they
0: that.
2: Won't limit,
0: no, you will not.
2: They won't limit concessions. They won't limit anything else except the amount of money that they can pay, which is so fascinating, which really, if you find yourself on the side of them, then you are not a worker, right? Because they are basically saying, we're going to set limits on how much you can make, but we're not going to set limits on how much they, hey, look around. Has tuition, did they set a limit on school tuition?
0: Right. Have we capped that? Nope.
2: No caps on that. There's no caps on anything else except this. Bipartisan. Wanted to make sure we're clear on that.
0: You know what? If somebody was trying to limit how much I was making at the school newspaper, which was absolutely nothing, you're not going to stop me from getting that $50 this month. No, absolutely not. I earned that 50. I could buy 50 McChickens with that. Still kind of in an era. I was in school where you could still maybe get a McChicken for a smidge over a dollar. Mm-hmm. But could have got me a long way.
2: Please stop us from spending money. Please.
0: We can't help it. We can't stop spending money. We're so stuck. Those are thorns, buds, and roses. I have a bud, and that is whoever Preston Thorne's new favorite NFL team will be for 2026. It's decision week. How much does Preston want to see his favorite team dabble in play action? Well, we'll get Preston's thoughts on that and add some more teams to the mix next here on the Early Game.
1: Wow, what a play. The Game Network. 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
12: Continuing to have a slowdown I-20 westbound at Barrow Road. The shoulder is blocked, so that has traffic backed up about a mile and a half or so. So allow a little extra time heading through there. 87 will be our high today, 84 tomorrow and Wednesday. Going to see some morning clouds today. Afternoon storm is possible. Tuesday and Wednesday and really the remainder of the week, we're just going to have possibilities of scattered thunderstorms, increased humidity. It's just kind of that time of year. Right now, though, it's been kind of holding steady. It's cloudy and it's still showing 76.

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1: We're still trying to find Preston Thorne a favorite NFL team. He's a fan free agent, and that decision is going to be made on Friday. So for anybody that wants to chime into the text line, 803-404-6100, if you have a case to make for your team, if you want Preston Thorne to join your fandom, we're still taking submissions. We're still taking requests because we're still doing this exercise. And on Friday, we're going to find out which hat Preston Thorne puts on when it comes to becoming a fan. Do like a little commitment ceremony thing.
2: Ooh, okay. All right.
3: Ooh, I like that.
1: We could probably get hats by then. I think so.
2: At least we can get pieces of paper.
1: Oh, that's right.
2: We can at least do that. We can like, fold them into hats.
3: You know, like the old days in school, they'd make like a crown out of cardboard or something.
1: Yes. Uh-huh. Mm-hmm. Yes. Oh, I like that. It's kind of like putting on the mascot head, like the Lee Corso thing, right?
3: There you go.
2: Yep.
1: If we had more time, I'm sure there are Halloween costumes of these mascots that you could get. We could pull something off. But we're still trying to find him a favorite football team. Today, I wanted to go into more play style type things that could be separators for some of the teams at the top. Because there's a cluster of teams with four matches with Preston Thorne. Funny enough, the New York Jets are one of them. A lot of them with three and a lot with two. We need some separators here, right? We need to start narrowing this down. So today, when it comes to stylistic preference, we're doing play action. And it's percentage of play action plays because teams play different numbers of plays every single game. So I went to Sharp Analytics, Warren Sharp's analytics website, and looked at the percentage of play action plays run by NFL teams and tiered them accordingly. So it's going to be on a scale of 1 to 8. It's 8 groups of 4. The lower the tier, the less the play action that offense ran. So the higher the tier. So tier 8 is the 4 teams that had the highest percentage of play action plays last season.
2: I've been on record saying my favorite offense was the Indianapolis Colts Peyton Manning era-esque offense with when they had Edge and essentially every play was an outside zone until it wasn't.
1: Uh-huh.
2: That's my favorite offense. And so play action is a huge part of what I enjoy for offenses. So turn me all the way up. Give me an 8.
1: He's going at an 8. These four teams that Preston just matched with ran the highest percentage of play action last year. I should probably highlight the different colors so I could read it. That would be the Los Angeles Rams.
2: Okay.
1: The Chicago Bears.
2: Jen?
1: A little bit of action there. Chicago Bears. The Indianapolis Colts.
2: Not as much fun with, is Danny Dimes going to be handling it?
1: If he recovers from that Achilles. I'm skeptical for somebody that tore their Achilles in December to be ready by week one, but modern medicine's a wild thing. I just saw Jason Tatum do it in like 9 months.
2: True.
1: So maybe you have Danny Dimes to start the season. Or maybe it's Anthony Richardson or Riley Leonard. It could be anybody. But the fourth team, I wish I could say it's going to be better, the Arizona Cardinals.
2: Oh, no. Elimination immediately,
1: elimination of the team that was held hostage.
2: Yeah, they were being held hostage by Jacoby Brissett, which, come on, man.
1: No.
2: What self-respected franchise would do that?
1: None of them. Even the Steelers kind of simped for Aaron Rodgers this offseason.
2: Jacoby Brissett could be your best backup quarterback in the league.
1: For
2: he cannot
1: sure.
2: be your starting quarterback.
1: Carson
2: He's a great
1: Beck.
2: Option if things go wrong.
1: Carson Beck starts the season by which week?
2: Week 5. Mark that down.
1: I think so. Yep.
2: Mark that down.
1: Carson Beck, week 5.
2: In fact, what they should start Carson Beck and bring in Jacoby Brissett to stabilize the situation. That's what they should do.
1: Because there's not franchise quarterback expectations.
2: Yeah, we know what we get with Jacoby Brissett. You said the Rams?
1: Mm-hmm. And that is, I think that is match number 5.
2: Oh, okay.
1: With the Rams. That was one of the ones with 4. And then when it comes to the Cardinals, that is match number 2. With the Bears, I want to say that is your first or second.
2: Maybe second. I think we did talk about.
1: Oh, third. As your third match with the Chicago Bears.
2: Okay.
1: And then the Indianapolis Colts also have a few, if I'm not mistaken. No, that was only their second. For some reason, I was thinking more. But I think they had the bell cow back tier that you wanted.
2: Which makes sense, right? The bell cow back with the play action. Mm-hmm. If you have that, you have something working. you have something working for you. I do think the Rams are very interesting because one of my criteria was that we have a window that's closing.
1: Uh-huh.
2: There's some urgency there with Stafford, them being aggressive and going after Myles Garrett. Is Aaron Donald coming back? Sean McVay, actual prodigy.
1: Mm-hmm.
2: Not
1: getting number two. You got to win number two.
2: He's got to win number two to really cement himself, but he's gotten the one of just watching his process because he easily could have fell victim to nepotism, blah, blah, blah, blah. Nah, this dude is the actual real deal. Still one of the youngest coaches in the league.
1: It feels like he's been the youngest head coach in the league for a decade, which shouldn't be the case.
2: But an actual prodigy. So they could be very interesting.
1: Again, five. They are now the leader in the pack here. The only one with five matches, and there is a real threat that Aaron Donald does come back. Still nothing official yet. Still a likelihood, I believe. But when it comes to the play action part two, the thing about what made Matthew Stafford an MVP last season, he killed teams under center. Absolutely killed them. His numbers under center last year were so good. And that's one thing when you talk about a lot of young quarterbacks in the league, which we're getting, you know, a larger influx of them. We are seeing a generation of quarterbacks retire out. Aaron Rodgers is part of that. Matt Stafford's part of that. They're part of just really a different era, right? What you see now is a lot of quarterbacks coming in from college that are going under center less and less and less and less. And it's a lot of the college game, maybe manipulating some of the things that are different than the NFL, like hash mark distance, like rules at the line of scrimmage of how far you can block downfield. That's why you see more RPOs in college than you do in the NFL. But the Los Angeles Rams do play action so well, and Matthew Stafford is still so good under center that it almost feels like the last of a certain era of quarterback where they used to predominantly take snaps there.
2: Yeah, you know, you're saying that, and it makes me think of the idea of, since school is starting, the idea of writing in cursive, right?
1: Don't ask me to.
2: Exactly.
1: Lost it.
2: Right? There's a generation that's probably a very distinct generational gap between you and I, is that there was a generation who had to learn and write in cursive. That was part of what you had to do. And then we decided that we didn't need to do that anymore, which there's arguments either way. That's cool.
1: Right.
2: But the point is, there's a group of people who cannot do it. So if they can't write it, they can't read it, et cetera, et cetera. Same thing with this drop back quarterback. If I never had to do it in college, now when I get to the NFL, you're asking me to either not asking me to do it, which eliminates a substantial amount of the playbook, or you're asking me to learn it and you're putting me behind a learning curve. So that is very fascinating that the old school guy can still get behind center, because that opens up a level of playbook that you didn't have before.
1: And that's what's so fascinating to me, too, is I watched a YouTube video. Brett Coleman does a lot of really good work in terms of film breakdowns, was doing a Sam Darnold study, right? And he was looking at plays from his rookie year and his early days with the New York Jets and comparing it to what you see with the Seahawks. He said the biggest thing is going under center. He got better in the shotgun, but he got significantly better under center, significantly better in play action, and it changed the course of his career. And he's showing plays of where he's missing guys and misreading defenses, because it's different. In RPO, you're making that read still facing the line of scrimmage. In a traditional play action set, your back is to the defense. And of course, NFL defenses are so good at disguising. What you see at the line of scrimmage at the snap can be completely different by the time you turn around and face the defense after that play fake. And he made the argument that that was where a lot of college quarterbacks really struggle right now. And you could see it in Sam Darnold's tape, right? Obviously being with Kevin O'Connell helped, but somebody like Matthew Stafford, if you're a 1-year fan, a guy who's got this down to a science, maybe better than almost any quarterback in the National Football League, gives you something to cheer for a lot easier.
2: I really had not considered that. Something I think we should look into a little bit more.
1: Trend.
2: Yeah, also, if you need any ammo for as to going under center versus taking a shotgun, all you have to go back is to LSU.
1: And it wouldn't take you long to find it if you started from the beginning, because it was the first play. Fumble.
2: It's always a game, Kyle.
1: Yeah, there's a tie in there somewhere. Yeah, I wouldn't consider that one a winner, but we'll give you our Winners of the Day show, brought to you by the Golden Spur, next.
0: Columbia, Charleston, Florence, and Myrtle Beach.
2: Hey, this is Preston here from 107.5 The Game and The Game Network. If you run a diner, bakery, coffee shop, burger joint, pizza spot, or that hidden gym that everybody should know about, how would you like to get the word out about your business without spending a dime? Well, we got you. All you have to do is text your name, your business, your phone number to 803-404-6100, and we'll be in touch. There is no catch.
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5: Major League Baseball is dead, outside of the Dodgers at least. A blockbuster deadline deal as Detroit sends two-time reigning Cy Young Award winner Tarek Skubal to the Los Angeles Dodgers in exchange for three players who you've never heard of. The rich get richer as the defending World Series champion land the ultimate prize, adding a dominant left-hander to an already star-studded set. I'm Drake Toll.
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0: 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Yes! With former Game Gods Preston Thorne, Elijah Campbell, and Jen Jensen.

0: winners.
1: And every day we give you winners. The show brought to you by the Golden Spur. A lot to get to today, but I think my number one winner, Preston Thorne, with all this RPO talk and all of the really nerdy football stuff, cat and mouse games. Winner number one. Because football is nothing but a game of cat and mouse when it comes to offensive coordinator, defensive coordinator, scripting plays, like we heard Kendall Briles talk about for a couple times this show. Scripting plays to find out what the other team is going to do, what they're going to show against certain formations, what their tendencies may be, or if the tendencies are coming true, right? You'll scout all types of personnel tendencies with your opponent. Maybe they go into a game and they completely scrap what they normally do. Find out how frisky they're going to be early in the game. A lot of cat and mouse games. One of my favorite things about football.
2: We talked about it several times. I don't know how many more times we talked about it before we officially moved forward. But one time for that first drive against Virginia Tech, which was scripted in 2025 last year, it was a scripted drive. It ran perfectly, executed, touchdown. It was awesome. Ray was trying to get tickets to the national championship. Elijah was thinking things that he shouldn't say out loud.
1: Irresponsible.
2: What a time that was. That was a great moment, and it was the result of a scripted drive. Now, the second part that Kendall said was after the script.
1: Now we're playing ball.
2: Now we're playing ball. That's the part we missed last year. But that first drive.
1: Unfortunately, that is a majority of the game is the off-script stuff. I regret to inform that there is more off-script football than there is script football.
2: Yes.
1: That silver lining is awfully thin.
2: Yes. The great philosopher Mike Tyson once said, everybody has a plan till they get punched in the face.
1: And unfortunately, in football, getting punched in the face is like the first part of the game. That's how we ceremoniously start every single game.
2: Yes.
1: There's a metaphorical punch in the face.
2: Yes.
1: Got to be able to adjust to the rest of that. Another winner, D&D. No, not Dungeons & Dragons. Maybe Dungeons & Dragons a little bit. Fun little side hobby. I don't do it now, but I had a D&D group.
2: Whoa, revelation.
1: When I was in college, I worked at a Target in Cool Springs, Tennessee. And I had no interest in playing D&D. But you know what? Shout out Stanley. I don't even remember your last name, Stanley. Don't need to, because all I know is he tried to get a group together and for an entire summer, every Saturday night, go to Stanley's house and play Dungeons & Dragons. I had no idea what I was doing. I was playing recklessly. But you know what? It was fun because I didn't take it seriously. But also, there's Dungeons & Dragons and down and distance calls, something that Kendall Briles definitely emphasized when Terry and Jay asked him about scripted plays and offensive play calling philosophy. That was a big part of it, but every time I heard him say D&D calls, all I could think of was Dungeons and Dragons instead of down and distance.
2: You know, I used to think Dungeons and Dragons were losers, right? I thought they were the opposite of winners.
1: I'm about to get shoved in a locker here in this segment.
2: But
1: I'm about to get it.
2: I have reconvened because anything in today's society where people are meeting in real life and having honest conversations and talking and communicating, that absolutely makes you a winner these days. So, yes, if you're part of a Dungeons & Dragons group, shout out to the folks that used to gather at Azalea Park in Somerville. You'd be like, what a bunch of losers.
1: Oh, yes. And I bet they're having so much fun.
2: And you know what? They are the actual winners. So, yeah, any group that meets in person, winners.
1: I will say I had no idea what I was doing. Neither did my other coworkers that were not Stan. And It actually would infuriate him sometimes because we would do some, he's the dungeon master.
2: You're not playing right.
1: But, oh, we were doing some reckless stuff. He's like, you have to roll a 20 here for you to defeat like this obstacle. And I said, you know what? Leroy Jenkins, we're doing it. Roll the dice, Stan. Just roll the dice, Stan. It was so much fun.
2: Like
1: ultimate
2: it.
1: Winner. Any type of gathering like that. Yes, you're 100% correct. We don't do that enough.
2: Yeah, we don't gather enough. Winners, we'll talk about this more, but it's only been cemented more in my mind. September 19th, it's going to be a day of winners and losers. The biggest game of several coaches' life, Shane Beamer, Dabo Swinney, Alex Golish, John Summerall, Kalen DeBoer, Mike Norvell, Pete Golding, Lane Kiffin. Everybody has, it is a referendum type of day. There will be irresponsible narratives created after that day all across the country, and we can't wait.
1: Irresponsible narratives. You're speaking my language, Preston Thorne. Getting reckless like me in Dungeons & Dragons. But you know what? The best part about that whole weekend is going to be it's a full weekend. There's the potential for that to be one of the wackiest weeks in college football we will see this year, because I do truly believe that on September 18th, Houston will go to Texas Tech that Friday night and shock the world and beat Texas Tech. Texas Tech still probably ends up winning the Big 12. But you know what? People are going to doubt him for a little bit, because I do think Houston goes in there and surprises folks. That could be just the appetizer for an incredibly wild day with all those games that you just mentioned, with Florida State, Alabama, Ole Miss, and LSU. Was that also, that's also Auburn, Florida?
2: Loser leaves G5. No, loser leaves P4. Back to G5.
1: Back to G5. And if Auburn wins that game, Alex Golish, for the second straight year with USF players, walks into the swamp and wins. That was a football game I would not think would be a winner until you kind of laid it out right there. And I was like, this is what it's all about.
2: Can't wait.
1: That weekend, huge winner in college football. Tyler Head and Jack Veltri, they're always winners. They're always next. We'll talk to you again tomorrow morning at 6 a.m.
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1: All right, one last look at your traffic and weather for your ride in here on your Monday morning. Do have a cleanup of an accident right at Gervais and Sumter Street, so still having some delays through the area there, so be careful as you're making your way here through town. Today, it's going to be cloudy with a chance of an afternoon evening shower and storm, high of 87. Tomorrow, similar forecast, high of 84. So traffic and weather, your Monday here in the Game.
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0: Oh, 9 o'clock on your Monday morning. Welcome in. It is the Extra Point. Tyler Head along with you. Jack Veltri, believe he is still caught up in that accident or in the traffic of the accident right outside our studios here at Sumter and Gervais Street. I was driving in as all the fire trucks and ambulances and all that stuff were going by. Looked like a pretty nasty scene out there. Hopefully everybody is okay, but Jack should hopefully be in here in a couple of minutes, as we got a lot of things to dive into over the course of the next couple of hours. As I can officially say, happy August. That's right. We entered the 8th month of the year, and college football is going to be happening later on this month. Week 0 is only, do the math in my head here, 26 days away. Only less than 4 weeks now until until a number of teams, including North Carolina, TCU, Southern California, among others, going to be in action on the last Saturday in August. That obviously sets the table for what's going to be happening in week number one on Labor Day weekend. So looking forward to that. We're going to dive in to the watchability of the of week zero coming up a little bit later on in the show. Also, of course, the news of the weekend in the sports world is what happened with Tariq Skubal, the Detroit Tigers, and the Los Angeles Dodgers, his new home, over the weekend. We'll get into that a little bit later on in the show as well. And debate, are the Dodgers ruining baseball? Are you enjoying the MLB product less because of what the Dodgers have done, not just with Tariq Skubal trade, but with everything else that's been going on the past couple of years, with them snatching up all of the free agents, or all the high-level free agents at least, like Infinity Stones here in the past couple of years, en route to winning, obviously, multiple World Series, potentially being well on their way to winning yet another one. So we'll debate that a little bit later on in the show as well. Hopefully everybody had a great weekend. Appreciate everybody that came out and hung out with myself and Elijah Campbell out at Wesco Bruin Bowl on Saturday. We were hanging out there from 11 until 1, helping collect school supplies as the school year is just about ready to start. And I can say, hanging out there for even just the 2 hours I was there, may have been more people coming out later, and may have been some people that dropped off some stuff earlier, but it looked like we had a pretty good amount of stuff that got brought. Shout out to all the listeners that came out there and brought stuff and hung out for a little bit. Real cool setup out there, by the way. My first time out there at Wesco Bruin Bowl. It's an old Piggly Wiggly that they've now converted into a bowling alley, but you know, you got a bar in there, you got an arcade in there. Really, really cool setup. And Elijah and I and the whole crew that was out there with us certainly enjoyed being out there. So real cool to get to experience that. And again, shout out to everybody that did come out and bring school supplies, hang out for a little bit and all that. I believe Jay and Terry are going to be doing some shows out there during football season as well. So if you didn't get the chance to experience it with us on Saturday, you'll get the chance to hang out with those guys coming up here starting in a couple weeks when football officially gets here. Jack Veltri has made his way into the studio. I saw that accident as I was coming in, all the fire trucks
1: and
0: stuff.
1: Is that what it was?
0: Yeah. Were you right here at Sumter?
1: Yeah, I was literally like right out in front of the state house.
0: Yeah, as I was pulling around the corner to come in to the coming to the parking deck, I saw one car that was in an accident, and all the fire trucks were like pulling up on scene. So I'm like, okay, I got through this. I got here at the right time to prevent getting caught in something really long and delayed, like unfortunately you did, apparently.
1: Yeah, and then getting into the parking garage, it was finding a spot was not easy because all the visitor spots are on the floor where the bridge is, all taken. So, you know, I had to keep going up, and it's like, it's like 9 o'clock. Like, I got to find a spot. And so I kept going up and up, and I eventually found a spot. But yeah, it's not like I left late today. I actually probably left a few minutes early today. So
0: when you texted me, I knew exactly what you were getting into. So I figured it was probably going to be a little bit backed up out there when I saw it coming in. So now you're all good. Besides that, hopefully you had a good weekend.
1: No, man, we had a great weekend. It was busy, man. Saturday we went into Greenville for the morning just to hang out, and it was a lot of fun. And then Saturday night we went to celebrate a few friends' birthdays. And then yesterday, we made a big purchase yesterday. We bought a Costco membership.
0: Oh, okay.
1: Yeah.
0: All right.
1: I know.
0: Now you're really homeowners.
1: I know. Dude, I have my Costco card. It's crazy. It's awesome. that was fun. We finally got the place. I think at this point, we're pretty much like settled in.
0: Okay.
1: Like we cleaned up everything yesterday. We moved everything in and like unpacked everything. So I think we're in just about as good of a shape as you can be in right now. And yeah, the place is looking great. It's coming along really well. So very productive weekend. Oh, and of course, we went to go see Spider-Man last night again. Well, for
0: I
1: me,
0: saw it a second time.
1: For me again. For Caroline, it was her first time seeing it, and she loved it. It was great. So there were definitely. There were some tears shed, so it can definitely be that type of movie.
0: Now, does she give like reviews and ratings like you do?
1: I ask her for her ratings, and then I put them on my Twitter. So she gave it an 8.5 out of 10.
0: Okay,
1: so.
0: that's pretty solid.
1: Yeah, so she really liked it.
0: What's your collective score would round out to what then?
1: Together, and I.
0: Yeah. What
1: I guess mine was a 9. Hers was an 8.5.
0: Like an 8.7.
1: Yeah. So.

0: Very good weekend. What about you?
1: Yeah, so Saturday we were out at Westco Brewing Bowls. I was mentioning as you were walking in here, we did the school drive and all that. Really cool place out there. Never been out there before. Really nice setup, and definitely going to have to go back there and hang out. But yeah, other than that, just kind of hung around. I don't know. It's kind of, the weather wasn't great.
0: It was.
1: Like it rained yesterday and stuff like that. So didn't really have, I enjoy nice, sunny, even when it's really hot days, yeah, of just being outside doing whatever, and it just didn't really open up the opportunity to do that. So just kind of hung around. That was kind of chill weekend.
0: Yeah. Now
1: only get a few more of those for football season.
0: Yeah.
1: Here.
0: Yeah. Now I'm enjoying these last few days. I'm going to try to enjoy the last few days, because once camp gets rolling, man, work is always busy, but sure, like it definitely feels like it just feels like you don't have time to do anything when it's like football's going on. But anyway, so what are we at? 33 days away?
1: 33 days.
0: All
1: that's right.
0: Right. Did you start talking about it before? Or?
1: I have not. I've not gotten into
0: all right,
1: 33
0: perfect,
1: days yet, so
0: perfect.
1: You came
0: I've,
1: right at the right
0: I've
1: time.
0: I've not missed anything. Let's go.
1: I dove through a couple different things on where to go with 33, but I settled on 1,333, which was the total net rushing yards for South Carolina season ago, which was the second lowest in the Shane Beamer era. I don't think that really comes as much of a surprise. Obviously, we know with Kendall Briles taking over as the offensive coordinator, got a lot of things going to be different with this team, including in the run game. Here's what he had to say about it on Thursday at Birdies with Beamer with Jay and Terry.
2: Yeah, I mean, if you talk to any defensive coordinator, if you were to have Clayton on him and you ask him, you know, probably what's the most important thing you got to do week in, week out, he's going to say we got to stop the run. So as an offense, we got to run the ball, you know, and so that goes hand in hand. And there's a lot of different ways to do that. You know, just spit the ball on the perimeter are considered runs for us. Mm-hmm. You know, a lot of our stuff is what we call mixed plays, but RPO based, and it kind of depends on what the defense does. And, you know, I got, you know, fans or direct messages to my Twitter. Why are you throwing the ball there? You know, well, that's because the defense is telling us to throw the ball. Like, we're reading these guys. And so, you know, as long as our quarterback's making really good decisions, then, you know, our offense is built to operate at a high level based on the way that the defensive players react. And so you got to be able to run the football, especially in this league, and it's hard to do it. And you got to find, you know, creative ways to be able to do it. If you line up and they see your formations and you are lined up, you know, and they know it's inside zone, like these guys are good. They're hard to block. And as soon as they know where the ball's at, they're going to shed blocks and they're going to get to the football. And it's just the way it is. And so there's a little bit of smoke and mirrors involved with it. And that's our job as coaches, to be able to figure out how we can do it and do it in creative ways.
1: So, again, a new set of eyes, a new set of, you know, play calls when it comes to running the offense this year. And looking at the run game in particular, I think it's interesting because I went back and looked at the numbers that the Browns offenses at TCU had, and they were usually kind of around the middle part of the Big 12 the past 3 years, all of them under 2,000 yards. But he had Josh Hoover at quarterback, who is not a mobile quarterback, more of a sit-back pocket passer type of guy. Years prior, when he was at Arkansas, particularly with KJ Jefferson for a couple seasons, they were extremely good when it came to running the football. Combination of that and Rocket Sanders as well. As in the two seasons with KJ, he had, or the team in a total had just shy of 3,000 yards in 1 year, and then just over 3,000 yards in 2022. So big difference in the run game when it comes to what Kendall Briles is able to give you with a mobile quarterback compared to not having one.
0: Yeah, no, totally. So I think if he's able to get the most out of Sellers, we're going to see a season, I think, similar to 2 years ago, where I don't think it's like Sellers just run free, you know, take off and run at any given moment. Like that certainly could be a part of it, but I think we're going to see a lot more, like, I don't know if designed is the right way to put it, but I think we'll see something similar to what we saw with the guys that he's worked with in the past, right? And at the same time, look, if Sellers is going to be able to run the way that he can, you know, we've seen in his game before, you got to have, you know, decent enough. It all goes back to the O-line. As annoying as it is to say every single time, everything circles back to the offensive line. But you also have to have a decent enough run game, right? You have to have some form of a running back that is competent enough to where it's like, hey, you actually have to watch out for the running back as well, because if Sellers is your top option to run, which, hey, maybe he is, and maybe that's not going to be a problem. But to me, I think, like, you can't just have Sellers be your top option. You have to have someone else that poses a little bit of a threat just so defenses don't have a spy.

0: specifically just waiting for sellers to run at any given moment. They got to be watching out for whoever it is in the backfield as well, whether it's Matt Fuller, Christian Clark, Jawaan Howell, Jabri Coleman, whoever it may be. They've got to keep an eye on that guy out there, too.
1: Yeah, for sure. And we'll get into what Kendall Briles had to say about scripting plays in a moment, because one phrase you're going to hear a lot is mixed plays, right, which is his term for RPOs, where, again, you're putting the power in Lenore Sellers' hands to read what the defense is doing. He can either keep it himself, hand it off to the running back, or throw it as well. And we believe, we saw it a couple years ago, we think that, you know, or we know that Lenore Sellers thrives in those type of things, and putting more of that control in his hands, I think, is something that's going to help this offense thrive. And I fully expect him to be using his legs quite a lot this year, not the way that he was seemingly chained a little bit in the Shula offense last year.
0: Yeah, totally. I think we will see him get back to that 24 version. To what extent, we don't know. Maybe it's past that extent. Maybe it's even an even better version. That's what you would hope by year three of being a starting quarterback in the SEC. I know a lot's changed between 2 years ago and now. A new coordinator obviously is the biggest change. But, yeah, you're hoping that you can get Lenore back to that player he was a couple of years ago. And part of that is that ability to run the football.
1: Yeah. We'll get more of what Kendall Briles had to say coming up next, including his philosophy on scripting the opening plays of the game. The number of scripted plays might surprise you a little bit. We'll get into that coming up next. It is the Extra Point. Tyler Head and Jack Feltry on your Monday here on The Game.
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0: right, welcome back in. Extra Point. Tyler Head, Jack Veltri here on your Monday on the game. Again, 33 days away from kickoff between South Carolina and Kent State. And on that day, we're finally going to get to see the Kendall Briles offense in action. Been talking about it for now 8-9 months. No spring game to even get a glimpse of it. You guys, even in your availability for spring practice, not like you got to see those guys out there running plays. So it's been kept under wraps this entire time. And I don't know, this is the most I've anticipated something going into a season since I've been doing this job. How about you?
1: Yeah, no, totally. It's crazy that we're already here, man. It feels like a couple months ago. It was like, we were talking about baseball all summer with the coaching search and whatnot, and now we're finally here.
0: Yeah, we are. And again, in 33 days, we'll finally get to see the offense in action. And of course, we know every offensive coordinator likes to script out the first handful of plays, different numbers depending on which coordinator we're talking about, typically somewhere in the area of 10 to 15. And that's something that Kendall Briles talked about again with Jay and Terry this past Thursday when out there at Birdies with Beamer. Here's what he had to say about his philosophy on scripting early plays in a game.
2: So I've started scripting about the first six plays, and I've done that about 3 years now, and maybe four. But I think it's good. It allows, as a coaching staff, to target guys, get certain formational looks that you want to see. That way, you know how they're going to play them. So it allows you to do some things and target some guys as you want to get the ball. And then after that, you know, you're playing football, and obviously you got your D&D calls that are going to be critical that go on within a drive, and then you know the rest of the time you're rolling. And if you see things, then you know you hope that you know if it's something that you haven't just you know worked a ton and you're able to call it, our guys have recall and they're able to go do it.
0: So when you hear that, what stands out to you?
1: Well, I think it, so. We know there's six scripted plays at the start of the game. There could always be more depending on the game. We'll see. Maybe he's referring to just like week one right now in general. But yeah, and look, go back to last year, you know, not to make it about last year, but like we remember how good the scripted drives were for Mike Shula, as bad as things were for this offense last year. Those scripted drives were very good at times at the start of games. Who could forget the first drive of the season last year with how I think that was like the most perfect drive they could have had to open a year.
0: We were feeling great.
1: Yeah, you're feeling like, man, this is going to be awesome. You're doing this every single time. Like that's, you're going to be putting up 50 points a game. But that's not how it works. It's not reality. So, and 10 games or 9 games later, he's gone. So, yeah, it's crazy how much things could change. That said, I think there's a joking here. There's a high ceiling to clear with the scripted plays. But there's a lower ceiling to clear with just this offense being any bit better. And I think it's going to make a difference for this team this year because we know what's possible, I think, for this team. We know what this defense can do, right? Even with losing a bunch of guys, Clayton White's always been very consistent over the years. It's just, can you finally get a good enough version of offense to where you don't always have to rely on the defense holding a team to under 20 points a game, right?
0: Mm-hmm. Yeah, and by the way, to speak to Shula and his ability as a scripted play caller last year on opening drives, they scored 4 times, 3 touchdowns against Virginia Tech, Vanderbilt, and Kentucky, and then they had a field goal against Alabama. They missed a field goal against LSU. Now, it was the second drive, but they had the bad snap on the opening drive that ended up being a fumble, so that was only one play. So his scripted plays last in the second drive, so they drove far enough down the field. And they had that turnover on down to the Oklahoma 3 at the end of that drive where they drove down, and then the play calling at the very end was disastrous. But they moved the ball really, really well in those opening drives, and that's great. But again, once you got out of those 10, 15-ish scripted plays that Mike Shula did, his game flow wasn't good. And that's the whole purpose, as Kendall Briles kind of laid out there, for the scripted plays, is kind of feeling out the defense. What are they giving you? What looks are they giving you on these certain plays? When you do this, how do they respond, right? It allows you to craft your game plan for the rest of the other, you know, 50, 60 some odd plays you're going to be running for the rest of the game. And certain guys are good at creating that script, but not good at calling the rest of the game off of it. And that's what we saw with Shula last year. And we're certainly hoping that Briles is better after those scripted plays in terms of the flow of the game and making sure he puts his offense in the best position to succeed.
1: Yeah, so I'll be interested to see what the scripted plays are. Like, is there any creativity in there? Like, is it just basic plays? Like, what are those scripted plays? Like, and typically the scripted plays are like the ones that you want to make sure actually work. So I'll be interested to see how things look at the start of games. But I think I'm way more curious to see, like, you can script up any plays you want, but it's like, I think there's a big, what separates, I think, how good of a coordinator you are on offense is how you're able to adjust and manage a game and what you call when you don't have the script in front of you, right? What are you calling if it's fourth and five and you're, you know, in plus territory at the 35-yard line and you're debating, okay, do we go for a hard count here? Do we go for it? Do we run the clock down and take, you know, a penalty to move back 5 yards and punt? I mean, there's things like that that you can't just have it ready to go on the clipboard. You got to draw it up and figure things out in a split second. So, yeah, I think that's really what we're going to learn about this move at offensive coordinator and how good of a change it could be for South Carolina.
0: Him also saying that he only has scripted plays leads me to believe that his playbook isn't super extensive, right? Which that's not a bad thing, right? If you only have, you know, I don't know, 8 run plays and 10 pass plays, that's a pretty small playbook. But if you can do a lot of variations off of those, then you still have a lot of options. And what you do pre-snap with, you know, motion and eye candy and all that kind of stuff can lead to a lot of different, you know, options and things throughout the game. So only having those 6 plays, and again, it's not that Kendall Briles is going to plop his playbook down in front of us, but that leads me to believe that playbook is probably smaller than a lot of other offensive coordinators.
1: And, I mean, correct me if I'm wrong. I mean, I just had a thought in my head. But, I mean, like, with the making it easier for what you just said there, like, I'm trying to remember if I heard this correctly or not. So I don't know if I did. But I think it was earlier in the spring. Like, didn't Briles, like, say something to the extent of, like, wanting to, like, make it as simple as possible? Like, for the not overcomplicating it?
0: Yeah.
1: Yeah. I'm trying to remember if I heard that correctly. Or maybe it was Shula who said that last year. I can't remember off the top of my head. But no, that just made me think of it when you said, like, it's not going to be something, like, super, super complicated.
0: Yeah, I'll have to look back. He may have said something about that.
1: Maybe he did.
0: I think you're right. Don't quote us on that, but I think you may have been right on that. But again, when you only have 6 plays, because again, when you're going through scripted plays, you're trying to do a little bit of everything to get a feel for what works and what doesn't. That again, you're able to craft the rest of your play calling for the rest of the game around. And the smaller the number of scripted plays, the more I'm going to believe that, well, your playbook's just a little bit smaller, which is fine. It's not a detriment. You know, again, you had the opposite effect a couple years ago with Marcus Satterfield, who seemingly had 10 billion plays, complex play calls and all those kind of things that wasn't successful on offense. And what happened when Dow Loggins came in the year later, it was all about simplifying and kind of whittling that down. And they did have success with that.
1: And maybe I'm wrong on this. I don't know. I mean, I only know so much about what goes into a playbook, right? With the offense and whatnot, because I get it could probably be a ton of plays and whatnot, but I feel like having that college style offense, maybe I'm wrong on this. Maybe it makes it a little bit easier for these guys to understand compared to these pro style concepts, which, I mean, look, if they're going out there and executing it way better this year, then I think that's clearly the case of where, yeah, the pro style concept just did not work for this team last year. Maybe the plays themselves were too complicated for these guys to understand. Whereas the college style system, you're playing college football, so having a college style offense maybe caters a lot better and is a lot easier to understand for these guys. But we'll see if that's the case ultimately.
0: Well, we hope that Kendall Briles calling the offense is going to make it a lot better. But has the experience help out South Carolina this year? And how does it stack up to last year's national champion? We'll discuss that on the other side. It is The Extra Point. Tyler Head and Jack Veltri with you here on your Monday on The Game.
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0: All right, welcome back in. It is The Extra Point. Tyler Head and Jack Feltry on your Monday here on the game, getting closer to the start of the college football season. Again, only 33 days till we see South Carolina in action, and getting a lot of reasons and factors to believe that this team is going to be better than it was one season ago, more akin to what happened 2 years ago where they won 9 games and were at least in the playoff conversation at the end of the regular season. Jack, the other day, Wes and Chris and I referenced a piece that Chris had wrote on Gamecock Central about the experience level of this South Carolina team this year compared to 2 seasons ago, and the numbers are actually pretty interesting. South Carolina is, in terms of career snaps going into the year, about 3,000 career snaps more experienced on offense and about 5,000 career snaps less experienced on defense. 2024's offense had about 10,000 snaps. This year's offense has 13,000. 2024's defense had about 14,500, and this year's defense has a little under 10,000. When you hear those numbers, what comes to mind for you?
1: Well, first off, I mean, that 24 team was, especially on defense, that's a great story by Chris, by the way. I mean, it's kind of like mind-boggling just to see, like, that puts into perspective of just how good that group really was in terms of how much experience they had. And then on, like, offense, like, they had a lot of guys with a ton of snaps, and a lot of them ended up being, like, transfer portal pickups aside from, like, your Vershawn Lees of the world who were with the program forever. But, yeah, you know, heading into this year, I think there's a case to be made that they have more experience across the board. And I think it's more than just bringing in transfers. Like, on offense, like, yeah, sure, the entire offensive line, like, with Peak, Poku, Miller, Purvis, like, those guys have a ton of snaps already logged up from over the years. And even some of the guys that you brought in, like Nitro Tuggle, he's a guy with a ton of snaps from his time at Purdue. But then I look at, like, the defense. Like, they have a lot of guys that have been with the program for a year already that have started at South Carolina and gotten a ton of snaps, and you were able to bring them back. See, I think that's the big difference in some respects. Maybe, I mean, honestly, that 24 defense had a lot of guys that were with the program for multiple years. But I think it's a similar situation here, if not a little bit more, with this year's team, especially on defense and offense, to where you have a lot of guys that have already started at South Carolina, have been in the SEC for over a year. That's certainly going to help.
0: Well, and, you know, in today's world of college sports in general, you don't have as much carryover from teams year to year where you say, okay, well, this group's been together for 3 or 4 years now. They develop, they're used to playing near each other, and we look at that as a reason for why they can have success. I think we look more towards just overall experience on the team. And look, it's not a guarantee that just because you're an experienced team, you're going to have a lot of success. But when we look at the more successful teams in these past handful of years, they're typically teams that do have a lot of experience and a lot of snaps going into the year.
1: Yeah, no, totally. And I think here's the thing. At the end of the day, it's great that South Carolina is in a good position to where they've got guys that have been starters, whether it's here or at other schools. Like, you would automatically have to think, like, at least I'm thinking it for sure, like, it's going to make some sort of difference. It almost has to, right? Mm-hmm. But I think at the end of the day, here's the thing. Some of these, like, especially, like, we could speak for the offensive line in particular on this. You're going to have, aside from, like, a Shed Surratt probably, you're going to have all new starters on the offensive line. There's got to be some form of cohesion, chemistry, 5 guys playing as one. Otherwise, if everyone's doing their own thing and not on the same page, well, then you're going to get right back to having the same problems on the offensive line you've had for seemingly the entire Beamer era on that offensive line. So you've got to have cohesion. And I think that goes for any position, quite honestly, but definitely on the offensive line. So, you know, it'll be interesting to see how these new pieces that are coming in and starting fit the puzzle, because quite frankly, 2 years ago, everything just fit perfectly into place. There were no stones really left unturned. Everyone played their part, did their thing, and they were able to get the most out of the guys. That's, I think, at the end of the day, what made that team what they were. Because you don't win 9 games and go on that run at the end of the year if you don't have Kyle Kennard and Demetrius Knight on that defense doing their thing, and Dylan Stewart coming in, and Lenore Sellers being the SEC freshman of the year. Everything went swimmingly for the most part after getting off to a 3-3 start. This group, they've got guys that can definitely do the same things, I would say, to some degree in terms of fitting the pieces in together. But it has to come together somehow, and that really does start here this week.
0: Well, and speaking into the experience thing, which, again, this stems from Chris's article on Gamecock Central last week about how the career snaps stack up for this year's team compared to 2 years ago where they had all the success and won 9 games. We'd say Indiana and what they did last year, it was the standard of that, right? Of like, hey, Cignetti 2 years ago now, because his second year at the program, took a bunch of guys from James Madison that, yeah, maybe weren't the highest rated guys coming out of high school, but played a ton of college football in their time there, took them to Indiana, in addition to a lot of guys in Indiana that stuck around for Cignetti. So you had tons of career snaps across that entire team. And that wasn't the only reason why they won that, why they won the national championship, but it certainly went a long way. And it's something that Cignetti talked about last year with how valuable that experience was up and down the roster. Would you agree with that?
1: Yeah, totally. Totally. I would agree with you on that. Like that, I mean, again, with Indiana, I really don't know how they did it. It's just like maybe Cignetti's just that good of a coach to where, I mean, that team from 2023 was a 3-win team, and then Cignetti comes in and really just changes everything to where they make the playoff in year one. And a lot of it is bringing in guys from different backgrounds and whatnot, but I think it takes the right coach as well. Can Shane Beamer do it? I mean, look, he did it 2 years ago, so I think there's definitely, I think he's got the right, I think he's got better pieces around him now on this coaching staff, to where I think we're going to see the best of this group brought out. Like, when I look at this team, I don't see a group that's going 4-8 again. A lot of things would have to go wrong. Injuries would have to happen. Guys would have to underperform. I really do feel like this is a team that is set up to, I don't know necessarily about making the college football playoff, but like, can they like switch up their win total to double it to 8 wins maybe? I think it's certainly in the cards. I think that's definitely possible for this group, because when I look at this team, I see talent. I see a lot of experience, but I see a lot of talent as well that I think is just going to make a big difference.
0: So I was curious, and look, I'm going to go ahead and put this caveat out there. I'm not saying that Carolina is going to do what Indiana did. I'm not saying they're going to go in the national championship, but great if they did. It'd be certainly great for both of our jobs. But I was curious to see how what last year's Indiana team career snaps-wise looked like stacked up against this year's South Carolina team. And I thought the numbers were pretty interesting. So here you go. As I mentioned a moment ago, South Carolina in 2026 is going to bring in 13,656 career snaps on offense. And I did this the same way that Chris broke it down on Gamecock Central. One quarterback, one running back, two wide receivers, two tight ends, and five offensive linemen to complete the 11 spots there on offense. When I did the same numbers for Indiana prior to last year, so I took all those starters' career snaps and subtracted them from whatever they did this past year, they actually had less on offense than Carolina has going into this year.
1: Wow.
0: So Indiana last year, or excuse me, just over, a little bit over what Carolina has coming back this year. So last year, Indiana had 13,909. That's a little under 300 more career snaps on Indiana's offense last year compared to South Carolina's. Now, there is a difference on defense. And again, just like Chris, I did this how he did in terms of two edge rushers, two defensive tackles, two linebackers, and five defensive backs, one of those being a nickel corner. Last year's Indiana team had 11,012 career snaps. This year's South Carolina team has 9,449. So a pretty big difference on that one.
1: Yeah.
0: Which, again, we feel like the defense is always going to be pretty good, right? They've always been pretty good under Clayton White for the most part.
1: They'll keep you in a game.
0: They'll keep you in a game, but they may be a unit that, especially out of the gate, may struggle a little bit, right? But you feel like with the experience you have on offense that hopefully can make up that difference, right?
1: Well, you're saying the defense might struggle a little bit out of the gate?
0: Just maybe a little bit slow out of the gate.
1: I disagree with you. Well, I disagree with you because the first two games of the year,
0: Once you get into playing quality opponents,
1: okay,
0: at least.
1: Yeah. But that said,
0: not talking about the first two games.
1: No, I know. But that said, I feel like there's the first three games of the year to go out there and really get, like, knock off some of the rust, get off to a good start. Like, I think those first two games are going to be so critical for South Carolina. Like, yes, they're games that South Carolina should win, no problem. But at the same time, it's like, those are the games where you get guys in, you figure out what your rotations are going to look like, you figure out who maybe you, who else you can rely on in this offense and defense. But no, for sure, like, maybe by week three, when you're facing Mississippi State, who has some real players on offense, like, yeah, you might run into a little bit of difficulty. But I think this defense, Clayton White, for the most part throughout his tenure, has always had a pretty solid group that can keep you in a game. And I don't see any reason why, especially with all the experience that they have, that they can't go out there and do it again.
0: Well, definitely going to be more experience coming back on offense this year, and hopefully that leads to a lot more success in this team being a whole lot better. Again, not saying they're going to do what Indiana did, but I do like the fact that your offensive numbers and career snaps are in a similar vein to what last year's national champions were. We'll come back and wrap up hour number one, a former Gamecock returning to his other home. I'll tell you about that coming up next. It is the Extra Point on your Monday on the Game.
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13: 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The Cubs acquired veteran right-hander Kevin Gausman in a deal with the Toronto Blue Jays, sending minor league prospects to the Jays. 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

0: right, welcome back in. Extra Point. Tyler Head, Jack Felcher, wrapping up hour number one here on your Monday on the game. You know, we're only 33 days away from Carolina kicking off, only 26 days away from college football. We do have NFL football later on this week, Jack, at least exhibition football.
1: Preseason, baby. Yeah, all fame game Thursday, is that right?
0: That's right. Panthers and Cardinals on Thursday night, and it's something. I'll watch it. Again, are you going to tune in to watch Bryce Young and guys like that? No, because they're not playing. This will be guys trying to make the 53-man roster, but hey, some football's better than no football.
1: And we get Hard Knocks tomorrow night.
0: That's right.
1: With the defending champion, Seattle Seahawks. So we'll probably get to see some Nicky Minwari, maybe some Ernest Jones. That'd be pretty cool for the South Carolina perspective here. But 9 p.m. tomorrow on HBO and streaming on HBO Max. So that'll be 5 episodes, one per the next 5 weeks. So, I mean, look, I think that to me is more exciting than watching some random preseason football. But, man, I love it. I mean, the NFL, I don't know. What do you think's better, NFL or college to watch?
0: Oh, 1,000% college.
1: Yeah?
0: Yeah. No,
1: Not even close?
0: If I had to give one up, it would be the NFL.
1: Yeah.
0: Like, no questions asked.
1: That's crazy. But I will say it's nice that we're getting some form of football back, even if it's basically guys just trying to make the 53.
0: Well, some NFL news, and we'll get into more as the week goes along that we learned over the weekend. Jadeveon Clowney returning to the team that drafted him all the way back in 2014 with the Houston Texans, where he spent the first 5 seasons of his career. He's bounced around to various places after that, including last year with the Dallas Cowboys, where he registered 8.5 sacks, which ties for the second, or which is the second most he's ever had in a single season in his NFL career. First of all, what do you make of him returning to Houston, which is already a loaded defense, grow one of the best in the NFL a season ago, now getting Clowney back? And two, just Clowney's career up to this point, because it's been interesting to say the least.
1: Yeah, no, I mean, like you just said, he joins a pretty loaded defense with, you know, Will Anderson and Danielle Hunter, like those guys at the edge spot plus Clowney. Like, yeah, like that's a really good group. Even at Clowney's age, like 33, like you said, 8.5 sacks last year. Like, that's a guy that, like, he doesn't need to be your number one option, but that's a really good 2 or 3 option that you have on that defense there, as long as he stays healthy. Like, yeah, you're getting some production out of him. And the fact that he's going back to Houston, where it all started for him again, he was the number one pick in the 2014 draft. I think we could say it did not work to the extent of like what you would want out of a number one pick. Like, yes, he was an all pro at one point. He was a 3-time Pro Bowler with the Texans, but obviously not to the extent of like what you would expect with a number one overall pick. But it is kind of crazy that he's turned into a bit of a journeyman. Like, pretty much besides his time with the Browns, it was 1 year with the Seahawks, a year with the Titans, a year with the Ravens, Panthers, and Cowboys. Like, he's bounced around, and now he's back in Houston. I think this will be a good fit for him, especially now that he's older, wiser. He's been in the league for over a decade. Like, this is a guy that is a different player now than when he first entered the league.
0: Correction a moment ago. 8.5 sacks is actually the 4th most he's ever had in a single season. Had 2 9.5 sack seasons and 2 9 sack seasons, one of those coming in his final year there with Houston. And yes, he dealt with injuries throughout his career, which certainly hasn't helped either, especially in that first year with Houston. So he's not lived up to being like the generational edge rusher, the number one overall pick that he was picked to be in Houston. But like, man, this has been a really solid and very respectable career, again, to the point of where he's having close to career numbers going into, you know, last year, where he didn't even play the entire season for the Cowboys. So he plays a couple more games. Who knows what those numbers could have been like? He's still a high level contributor. The stuff about bouncing team to team is interesting. I don't know if that's like internal things, just not getting along with the staff.
1: He's getting 1 year deals.
0: He is getting one year deals.
1: That's the thing. He's getting one year deals.
0: He's productive enough to where I feel like these teams would be interested enough in bringing him back for another year.
1: Like, he's better than some guys at this point. Like, age 33, to where he's still having 8.5 sacks in a season, like, you're getting a lot of productivity out of him pretty much every single year at this point. So, yeah, I mean, he's a good option to have. He does not need to be the number one, like I said. Will Anderson is the guy for a reason. But, yeah, I mean, why not take a chance on bringing him back, bring him back home for a season here, see what you can get out of him, because that's one of the best defenses in the NFL right there.
0: Yeah, we'll certainly see. And I believe he never left Houston in terms of living there, even these years he was doing one-year deals with other teams. So back home there as well, again, for spending his first five seasons with the Texans, and we'll see how he does this upcoming year. And again, if he can stay healthy, no reason to believe that he can't be a high-level contributor on a really good defense once again. So we'll see what happens with Javion Clowney. We'll get into some more NFL stuff as the week does move along. But coming up next in hour number two, we're 26 days away from week number zero. How do we rate the watchability of the first college football games we're going to see this year? We'll dive into that coming up next. It is The Extra Point. Tyler Head and Jack Beltre on The Game.

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0: All right, welcome back in. Hour number two. Extra point on your Monday on the game. In the month of August, camp week, by the way. We're getting to more camp stuff as the week goes along. We hear from Beamer on Thursday. And then things get rolling coming up on Friday. And then we're off and going to, at that point, what, 29 days until kickoff? Yeah, 29 days until kickoff when camp starts on Friday.
1: Crazy.
0: As we sit right now, we are 33 days away from Carolina playing and only 26 from the first college football action of this year, that being week zero. I know you're not a week zero denier like Wes, so I feel comfortable talking about the first slate of college football games with you.
1: Yeah, I like having some college football. I mean, these are games that actually, like, if it were preseason or something, or if college ever had preseason, I'd be like, no. If it doesn't count, I don't care. But since it does count, it's like, all right, look. I remember last year sitting on my parents' couch watching Hawaii and Stanford late at night. I'm like, this is awesome. Like, I missed college football. Like, I'm going to be doing probably the same thing again this year.
0: And I appreciate the fact that we do kind of have that ramp-up weekend, right? Because Labor Day weekend, at least for now, until, you know, the NFL decides to take over that weekend coming up in the near future, you have the full-on explosion of week number one where you have games from Thursday all the way through Labor Day night on Monday. But I like the fact that we get a little teaser, right? You get a handful of games, and this year you're going to have 8 games on week number zero to give you a little mix of a little bit of everything. Some games that are legitimately interesting, some games that aren't all that interesting at all. But nevertheless, it's college football, and we're happy to see it make its return. So I want to rate the watchability of the games this year. So we'll do this on a scale of 1 to 10. You don't have to do points or anything like that. Just, you know, solid numbers in terms of the games we're going to get to watch this year on August the 29th. And we'll start off with the game to kick it all off, the Aer Lingus Classic between North Carolina and TCU. What is Jack Veltri's watchability for that game?
1: It'll be on. Do I think it's going to be a great game? I don't even remember the game last year. North Carolina scores first, and then TCU just blows them out of the water.
0: It was Labor Day night.
1: That was embarrassing. I don't know, man. I think TCU, I don't know enough about what TCU is going to be like this year, but I know North Carolina could be very hit or miss. Probably a miss. I think it'll be a, I hope it's not a blowout, but I feel like it's going to be potentially.
0: So what's your score?
1: I don't know, honestly. Because, again, I just don't know enough about TCU. I know they don't have Josh Hoover at quarterback. So I would say maybe it's a little closer, maybe like 35-14, maybe. I don't know.
0: And like a watchability score.
1: Oh, watchability score.
0: Like
1: your
0: interest
1: sorry.
0: In the game.
1: Like on a scale of like 0 to 10.
0: Yeah, 1 to 10. Or, I mean, yeah.
1: Just put a 0
0: if you don't care, I guess.
1: Just because this is the only game going on at the time, I would probably go ahead and say like a 7, maybe.
0: Okay. All right. I'd go 7 to 8. For one, it's the game that starts everything off, only game going on at that point in time. I don't think it's going to be a competitive game, but my curiosity of how bad North Carolina might end up being for a second year in a row has me want to lock in, right? Because, again, like you said, last year they started off with maybe the best opening drive of anybody in college football and then did nothing to replicate that the rest of the year. And I don't think they're going to be much better this year, but I'm interested to see just how TCU beats them, how severely, you know what I mean?
1: So yeah.
0: It's almost a morbid curiosity watching this game.
1: Yeah, it's going to be appointment television just because it's the first game of the year, and it's also probably the game that's like probably the best and most interesting of the day. Not just because of the location, that's the cool aspect of it. So there's a lot of reasons, I think, to watch this game, just to see what's North Carolina going to be like, how the setting out there. It's the first game. But I feel like, I don't know, we'll see how TCU is. I feel like they're probably flying a little under the radar this year.
0: All right, game number two, 3 o'clock on NBC. San Jose State visits Southern California. This is the biggest spread of the day, with the Trojans favored by 38.5.
1: Well, it's on NBC, so it's going to get watched for sure. I would say probably, like, I mean, how bad was San Jose State last year? I'm trying to pull up their record, but like, I mean, I know they weren't great last year at all. Let's see. They were 3-9 last year. Okay, so Southern Cal's probably going to win this game by a lot. My watchability score, I'd probably say, is like a 5. Like, this feels like a game you watch until halftime, and then you see the game's a blowout, then you turn on another game, which is the one we're going to talk about next.
0: Yeah, I'll give it a 4. Again, it's on. I guess you can look to see what Lincoln Riley's doing with this year's version of this team and new guys they have on offense and defense and stuff like that. But this game's not going to tell us anything about how good or bad Southern California is. It's a tune-up game for them in week 0. Now we get to a really interesting one that almost took place in Brazil, that being NC State in Virginia in an ACC clash. Virginia, the 5.5-point favorite at home in Charlottesville.
1: And this does not count as an ACC game, correct?
0: That's a good question.
1: Like, that's how it was last year when they met.
0: Let me see.
1: Like, I don't think it counted towards the ACC schedule, like, or record or whatever.
0: No, so they both, because they play 9 conference games this year. So, yeah, this one will count.
1: Oh, will
0: this
1: count.
0: Will not be a non-conference game. Okay. This will count for both teams.
1: Because I think when last year they met,
0: right,
1: it did not count as a conference game.
0: And the ACC's done that before, where you have conference opponents play non-conference games. Yeah. But this one will count towards the ACC standings.
1: Okay, because they now have 9. Okay, that makes more sense. Okay. I don't know. I mean, Virginia, coming off a very good year last year, could have been better. Could have been a college football playoff team, but you know that's in the past. NC State, Dave Doran, I maybe the Wolfpack decent this year. This is probably the best game of the day in terms of, like, I think this is a game that potentially goes down to the wire. I'd say 3:30 slot ESPN.

0: head to the Fargo Dome to take on NDSU in their FBS debut. Where are you at on this one?
1: Like a 4. I don't really care. I mean, we'll see. It'll get turned on when there's a commercial break, but I'm not watching this intently, probably.
0: See, these are the kind of games that I love. Anytime I can watch North Dakota State, because they've been such a standard at the FCS level, I love to, especially in the FCS playoffs and route to them winning as many national championships as they have. I always have a soft spot for Jacksonville State for a variety of reasons. And like, it's not a 10 for me, but I think it's probably a solid 8 as well.
1: Okay.
0: I will definitely be as locked in on this game as I can be.
1: See, this is a week 0 sicko right here.
0: This is a week 0 sicko matchup just for me. By the way, the line on that game is North Dakota State favored by 7.5. A lot of really tight games here. Like,
1: yeah,
0: these are expected to all be pretty competitive.
1: And I'm glad it's not your traditional week 1 of like cupcake going up against powerhouse, right? Like, these are actually games that should be fairly interesting to watch just from a competitive standpoint.
0: Next game, Sacramento State goes to Eastern Michigan, 6:30 on ESPN+.
1: Now, this is another, Sacramento State's another team joining from the FCS to the FBS. So, a little interesting to watch from that standpoint. I'm going to probably say like a 0, honestly. Like, it's on ESPN+. If it were on cable or YouTube TV, yeah, I'd probably flick it on for a minute, but I don't know. I'm not going all the way to ESPN+ to watch this game, so probably like a 0.
0: A 0 for you. I go 3. Yeah. I mean, I'm going to have a eye on all these games to a degree, checking back and forth. If it's competitive late in the game, I'll, you know, have it on the main TV or whatever, just see it come down to the wire. I'm not expecting this to be anything too compelling. I'll give it a 3.
1: Okay. We got Hawaii and Stanford next.
0: That's right.
1: This was
0: rematch
1: what
0: from
1: I
0: last
1: would
0: year.
1: What I would argue was the game of week 0 last year,
0: where the defensive lineman got penalized for celebrating too much after his sack that ended up giving a key penalty yardage to Hawaii that set him up for the win.
1: Yeah, so it's at Stanford this year, so this is the return game for Hawaii here. Something about Hawaii, man. I just like the vibe with Hawaii. Maybe it's just being in Hawaii. That just seems to be like a really cool spot to go, but Hawaii at Stanford, ACC Network, 7 o'clock. I'd say this is like an 8, man. I think it's going to be, because you know neither of these teams are going to be great.
0: Mm-hmm.
1: Stanford, you know they're not what they used to be. Hawaii, they were okay last year. I would say probably like, yeah, I would say like an 8. Like, I'm going to have this game on. Will I watch it all the way through? Who knows? But it's something to have on in the background when everything else is going on.
0: I'll go with a 9 because, for one, it's got the shortest odds with Stanford being favored by 4. It's got the capability of being maybe not as compelling as NC State and Virginia, because that does have conference stakes. But this is a game that probably should, between two what are likely going to be not great teams, should be maybe a messy, clunky, weird kind of game that could be fun for 4 quarters.
1: Yeah, totally. So we'll see.
0: Same time as that on the CW, you got Florida State playing host to New Mexico State as Norvell maybe in his final opening game as Florida State head coach if things don't go better. This game is second to Southern California and San Jose State in terms of odds. FSU favored by 30.5 points.
1: Like a 2. It's on CW as well. It's like, come on. Can't get this one on ACC Network, but yeah, I mean, I'll probably throw it on for a few minutes, hopefully early on. But yeah, I mean, at that time, Western Carolina is going to be on, Carolina's alma mater. So we'll see if they're on TV at all or on streaming. But I'll probably be watching that over Florida State, probably whooping up on New Mexico State.
0: Is Western Carolina playing week 0?
1: Yeah,
0: I don't have that on my thing.
1: They're playing. So yeah, FCS, but they're playing week 0. And I was texting Carolina about it. So I don't know. I don't think we're going to go.
0: Okay.
1: But I think we're both busy that weekend, but you know, it'll be on and we'll probably be watching.
0: I'm going to give it a 7. I go same thing with TCU and North Carolina. More of a curiosity, because I don't think FSU is going to be that much better. And if they're struggling with New Mexico State, that sets the tone for what's probably going to be a very long year for them once again. So I will have an interest in seeing just how bad it can be, if that makes sense.
1: Yeah. And then we got one more game to close it out.
0: That's right.
1: Memphis at UNLV, 10 o'clock p.m. Dan Mullen going up against Charles Huff.
0: This is a good G.

0: 5 matchup.
1: I like this. This is a sleep. I wish this wasn't at 10 o'clock. I wish this was at 7. But I understand it's West Coast, so. But it's on Fox. Dude, I'm going like, I know it's at 10, and I don't even know if I'm going to be up at this point. I don't even know what I'm going to be doing at that time of night. But I would say if I'm up and I got nothing going on, I'm watching this. I'd go like a 9.
0: 9? I'll match your 9 on that one. I think for one, competitive. Again, Dan Mullen's done some good things at UNLV. We'll see how Memphis does in the transition from Brian Silverfield to Charles Huff. UNLV, by the way, the 5.5-point favorite. But fun little nightcap to what I think is going to be an overall pretty solid day of football for week zero standards.
1: Yeah, it's not the worst slate, but it's not the best, but it's not the worst. It's like there's a game at 12 o'clock to watch with North Carolina UNC. There's a couple games to watch at 3 o'clock window, and then you got a nightcap at 7 with a few options, and then you have the 10 o'clock, which I'm going to say that's the most underrated game of the day.
0: Yeah. Last year on week zero, you had several competitive games. And that one, my wife and I went and got some like hot wings in the middle of the day and came back to watch the rest. And as I was getting the wings, I was getting like that panic of like, oh my God, I'm missing something right now, which I miss that feeling during college football weekends because there's always something going on, always something happening. Man. And I was rushing to get back home to seeing what was happening on TV. And I look forward to having that feeling again.
1: Yeah, man. It's nice, man. So I'm looking forward to it.
0: Well, that'll be when college football officially starts back. And till then, we do still have some legal things to work out, including the Protect College Sports Act and a new ruling on the class of 2022. We'll tell you about those coming up next on The Extra Point on your Monday here on The Game.
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0: All right, welcome back into the Extra Point. Tyler and Jack on your Monday here on the game. Thanks to Troy on the live stream who did remind me. The ACC does have the silly rule now where some teams will play 8 conference games and some teams play 9.
1: Yes,
0: that is in reference to...
1: because it's an uneven number of teams, right?
0: Right. Well, and basically if you play Notre Dame, then you won't play a 9th conference game. And if you don't play Notre Dame, then you will. NC State and Virginia, neither one of them play Notre Dame, and they do play 9 conference games. So week 0 will count for both of them towards the conference standings.
1: Okay. Makes sense.
0: So just to clarify. Okay. But I'd forgotten about that dumb thing that they're... doing.
1: Thank God for our text line, right?
0: Yes, appreciate it.
1: You never know when we're going to need those answers from the outside.
0: That's right. Now, again, that what they're doing is dumb, but it is what it is at this point. Speaking of things that are what they are, the legal aspects of college sports never seem to go away, and that's kind of the main talking point for a lot of the offseason these days. And the Protect College Sports Act has been something on the table for many months now that's trying to get pushed through the Senate. And as of right, or going into the weekend, there was a lot of doubt, right, that it was going to have enough steam behind it to get the support it needed to pass. Then on, I believe, Friday night, the SEC and the Big Ten both put out joint statements now being in support of it. Because, again, they were kind of opposed to it in the way that it was currently written for a long period of time that they believe was going to hurt the bill's chances of being able to pass through. Still a lot of things, or excuse me, it's in the Senate right now. It is in the Senate right now. Still a lot of things needing to be done with this for it to get final approval signed by the president to go into effect. But the SEC and the Big Ten signing off on it, giving their thumbs up for how it's currently written, does help its chances quite a bit.
1: Boy, it's crazy, isn't it, that these guys from the class of 2022 make it another year. Well, potentially, right? I mean, it's
0: well, that's from a separate lawsuit. Again, there's a lot of legal things going on. That's from the 5-5 thing that went into effect earlier on this summer.
1: Oh, okay.
0: Yeah,
1: okay.
0: So that doesn't have a direct correlation to the Protect College Sports Act.
1: Okay. I know. There's so much going on, yeah. It feels like. So
0: the Protect College Sports Act is the bipartisan bill that was put forth by Ted Cruz and Maria Cantwell. Both sides of the aisle support on this. And there's a lot in this, but it includes a lot of things like a legitimate salary cap, you know, limiting transfers and all that kind of stuff that would kind of get college sports back to less of a chaotic playground than it is right now.
1: It just feels like there's no, like, feels like there's a lot going on, but there's no structure to it, right?
0: Yeah, right.
1: And I think it's not a bad thing. It's not a bad thing to have structure, right? Because what's the NCAA doing, right? I mean, they're the
0: ones.
1: Well,
0: they have no power.
1: They're the ones that are supposed to be in control, but yet they have no grip on what's going on, it seems like. Because, I mean, shoot, you can just get a lawyer and have a lawsuit, and you're probably going to win. I mean, that's just how it goes. So it's like having some sort of balance and rules in place and actual structure that people have to follow, schools, players, universities. I think that just makes things a lot better. And in this day and age where it feels like things are heading towards like the pro sports route with guys getting paid now millions of dollars, yeah, there needs to be a little bit of a structure to have, like, you know, having a salary cap, maybe that will,
0: right,
1: will help out to some degree. I don't know.
0: Now, what you're talking about is the preliminary injunction off of the 5-5 rule. So earlier on this summer, the NCAA put in place the 5 years to play, the 5 years of eligibility for all student athletes going forward. And one of the questions was, okay, if you just ran out of eligibility, do you get grandfathered in? And the answer was no. Now, we talked about this when it happened. I said, okay, you know, you ran out of eligibility before the rule existed. I can understand why there wouldn't be preserved eligibility past that. However, that didn't stop a litany of lawsuits from being launched against the NCAA. And Judge Charlotte Sweeney on Friday in a district court in Colorado granted a class-wide preliminary injunction that requires the NCAA to declare all high school class of 2022 athletes who exhausted all seasons of eligibility this past spring to be eligible going forward. Now, there's a lot of caveats to this because, first of all, when I heard this on Friday, Jack, I thought, oh my God, we've just opened up Pandora's box, because you have an entire class of athletes that would be eligible to play immediately once again. I'll get to some of the clarifications on that in a moment, but when you first heard this, what'd you think?
1: Pretty nuts, honestly. It really is. It's crazy to think about. Now, this is happening right before the start of football season. Truthfully, I don't know like what that's going to look like in terms of like adding guys. I mean, I'm sure you'll mention this in one of the caveats, but I saw this on Twitter the other day that the class of 2022 eligibility ruling won't create an opening for players that are on NFL rosters,
0: right,
1: to now return to college. So, like, if you've signed an NFL, if you've signed a pro contract, you cannot return to college. So there's that. So that takes those guys out of it. But like guys that like did not get signed, like what happens then, right? It's interesting. Like, what about like for South Carolina? Like, what about like a DQ Smith, for example? I haven't seen him sign anywhere. Not that I'm aware of. So what about a guy like that? I don't know. Are there other guys potentially out there? This is interesting because guys, I mean, the rosters are pretty much like set at this point.
0: Mm-hmm.
1: I mean, maybe there's like a way to add a guy. I don't know. There's more time for the other sports, right?
0: Sure.
1: Like baseball. We'll get to that in a second. You can add guys, but basketball, maybe, sure. I don't know if it's a little too late for that. But football, I don't know how it's going to work.
0: Yeah, and when, again, this was first announced on Friday night, I think a lot of people's minds went to, like, the DQ Smiths or the Brian Thomas Juniors, guys like that. Hey, if these guys don't make NFL rosters, could they come back and play college football? Well, that's not the case, because more clarifications were put out over the weekend. For the class of 2022 players who didn't enter their names into the transfer portal during the portal window will not be able to transfer. The roster limits remain unchanged. Athletes who are 20 or older at the start of the 5 years are not eligible per the injunction either. And again, if you're currently on an NFL roster, you can't suddenly come back to college. So that does limit the chaos of this a little bit. But nevertheless, and I don't know how many players are still eligible to do this based on who entered their names in the portal, but there'll be some guys, I don't know what schools they're going to or if they're going back to the schools they were at, that thought they were done with college football that are going to be able to play, and we'll see where they fit in.
1: Yeah, I wonder how many guys will actually end up getting, you know, going to teams at the college level. I've seen Thomas Castellanos, the Florida State quarterback from last year, is open to returning to college, whether it's playing quarterback or being like an athlete and playing a different position potentially. So it's, I think you're going to get some cases like that. I don't think, just because of how late it is, if this took place in like May, we got this ruling here. Yeah, there's plenty of time to add guys to the roster, but it's August 3rd right now when we're talking about this. The season is a month away. So I don't know. I mean, camp is getting going this week for different teams. I don't know if you're really going to get a ton of additions this late in the cycle, but maybe I'm mistaken. Maybe there'll be a bunch of guys trickling in, returning to college, but I do wonder how much we see college football athlete players returned at this point.
0: Well, if you're a team that has roster space and needs help at a certain spot, I'd be open to it, right?
1: Yeah, no, totally. Yeah. If you have roster space, like Shane Beamer talked about the other day, like he's wondering, like, do they have enough depth at safety? Who are the guys that step up behind Peyton Williams? Well, look, DQ Smith, what are you doing right now? Like, you want to come back and play safety for South Carolina? Like, It's very interesting to think about. Then also with Gamecock baseball, they added the pitcher from UConn the other day. Yep. So we'll see what that looks like there. Again, there's a lot of uncertainty right now with how it's all going to shake out. But it gives those guys seemingly an extra year, which I think is fair given the whole 5-for-5 thing.
0: Yeah, so at least for one South Carolina team, it does benefit them. Now we'll see if this preliminary injunction ends up holding up or not, because again, it's always back and forth with this legal stuff. But for the time being, at least some guys or some athletes in the class of 2022 do have the option to return to college, and we'll see what becomes of that, and also the Protect College Sports Act as well. The big news of the weekend in the sports world was Tarik Skubal getting traded to the LA Dodgers. We'll talk about that coming up next. It is the Extra Point. Tyler Head and Jack Beltre on your Monday here on The Game.

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0: welcome back in. It is the Extra Point. Tyler Head and Jack Veltri, along with you here on your Monday on the game. Today is the day for the MLB trade deadline coming up today at 6 o'clock. Still time for moves to be made, but going into the weekend, there was one move that we were all anticipating. It was in our future headlines, which we'll rehash coming up at the end of the hour. But, spoiler, Drake Scoville is now a Los Angeles Dodger. Your surprise level is what?
1: Not surprised. Not surprised. I mean, my headline was literally, I guess we could spoil it here. Like, my headline was that he was going to be traded over the weekend. By Monday, we were going to be talking about Tarek Skubal being traded, and he was traded on, what day, Saturday?
0: Yes.
1: Yeah, so it happened mid-weekend, and I was like, not surprised. And, of course, he goes to the Dodgers. I will say this. There's a lot of controversy with this trade here, but it's not a surprise that he got traded, right? Not at all. I think it makes sense, right? Because the Tigers needed to, because I just did not see a world in which the Tigers were going to be re-signing Skubal. Like, can they afford that contract? Yes, I think that's the thing that we need to get into here. Is like, any of these teams out there can go ahead and afford these contracts. Some owners just choose not to spend money. Meanwhile, teams like the Dodgers, they do. And so we'll see if the Dodgers end up getting Skubal locked under like a long-term contract before the end of the year or maybe in the offseason. But for right now, look, they have him for the next 2 months here in the regular season.
0: Yeah, and that's the thing because, again, in the Tigers, I think are only 5 games out right now of a wild card spot in the AL standing. So still a team that on paper has a competitive or has the ability to be competitive and make it into the postseason. You've obviously now lost your ace and your believability of being able to do anything in the postseason is taking a significant hit. But like Skubal talked about it pretty openly and publicly as the season was going along, that if he didn't feel like the Tigers were a more competitive team, then he was going to want to be traded, right? And that's what ended up happening. Now, they have played better as of late. Let me pull up the standings here because, yes, they are only actually 2.5 games out of a wild card spot. I guess the 5 games would be where they sit in the, central standings. Okay, so even still, only a few games out of a wild card spot, but still not enough to turn the tide for how Skubal felt about things. So he knew he wanted to be traded, and obviously did. And they end up getting 3 prospects out of the Dodgers farm system, an outfielder, Zahir Hope, and then right-handers, River Ryan and Brady Smith. But if you're a Tigers fan, how do you feel right now?
1: I don't think you feel great because these are, for reference, they're the Dodgers number 5. So Hope is the number 5 prospect for the Dodgers, number 7, River Ryan, and then number 17 is going to be Brady Smith. And one of these guys, I don't know which one, I'm trying to pull it up here, but one of these guys is 28 years old.
0: It's
1: as a
0: River
1: prospect.
0: Ryan.
1: Yeah.
0: He's 27. He's about to be 28
1: so
0: in a
1: couple
0: like,
1: days.
0: So it's
1: like you're getting guys that are, like, for reference, let's put it into context. So back in January, the Yankees and Tigers were discussing a potential trade for Tarek Skubal during the offseason, and the Tigers reportedly asked for Cam Schlittler, Ben Rice, and George Lombard Jr. So for reference, if you guys don't know, Schlittler and Rice, both all-stars this year. Schlittler probably would be the favorite right now to win the Cy Young Award out of the AL. Rice is one of the home run leaders in baseball, arguably the Yankees' best hitter right now with Aaron Judge out for extended period of time. And then Lombard's the Yankees' top prospect. So that's a pretty good haul that the Tigers were asking for at the time. Now, 6 months later, they're settling on a package that is far less, nowhere near as good as what they could have gotten. And honestly, what they should have gotten. Like, Skubal, I know, struggled a little bit after coming back from the injury that I thought would keep him out for a while. But he's kind of picked it back up to where he's pitching like the guy that everyone knows him to be. So I am surprised that, like, if I'm a Tigers fan, and I have a buddy that's a Tigers fan, so maybe I need to ask him about it for his opinion. But, like, I don't think this is a good haul for the Tigers. Like, I'm seeing that the Dodgers fleeced them. And honestly, I would agree. Like, you should be getting back pieces that are going to set you up for a long time here. And maybe they will. But I just don't feel like they got the best package that they certainly could have.
0: Yeah, and that's the thing that, you know, you have in Major League Baseball that you don't have in the NFL or the NBA, where when typically trades happen, you're getting guys that come in and are contributors right away because you're not typically, you know, or there's no way to do it in the NFL. And sometimes you have some G League stuff, you know, with the NBA, but typically you're trading main roster guys for main roster guys, where in Major League Baseball, you do have these situations where you trade legitimately your best player and one of the best players his position in all of baseball for three guys who aren't going to be on the main roster anytime soon, right? Now, again, in the long term, can these guys end up working out in 5 years from now saying, man, the Tigers really won out on that trade? Yeah, that's possible. And we've seen those things happen in Major League Baseball before. But we're in an instant gratification society. If you're a Tigers fan, you just watched Tarik Skubal win the Cy Young the past couple years. You've seen the Tigers make the playoffs and to get to the division around the past 2 years. And losing him does not help you get any better in that regard right now.
1: So then we get into the discussion that I think has been the next talking point from this whole thing. First, I think the way you look at it, at this is Dodgers, they're set up to go for a three-peat.
0: Oh, right? Yeah.
1: Like, they are an all-star super team, like Team USA Baseball on a major league roster. Like, they're set up really well. Tigers, we'll see how it pans out. Dodgers have a pretty good farm system, so maybe the guys that they sent over, like, maybe they didn't have to give up, like, their number one, two, and three prospects, but they give up, like, a pair of top 10 guys and then a number 17 overall prospect. Maybe those guys will pan out. But for right now, it definitely looks like the Dodgers won this trade without having to really give up much at all. Now the question becomes, because it's the Dodgers, I think a lot of people are like, all right, the Dodgers are continuing to just destroy the sport, ruin baseball. While I do not like the Dodgers, while I don't like what they're doing from the standpoint of they're just building up this roster to where they got superstars just everywhere. Like, it should not be possible to do what they're doing. But I think the Dodgers, I can't really blame them because I think they're just exposing a flaw within Major League Baseball to where there's no salary cap and there's no salary floor. They're taking advantage of a weakness that needs to change in the future, which I think with a lockout seemingly well on the horizon needs to be corrected next year.
0: Yeah, it's kind of to the question of are the Dodgers ruining baseball? I think it's kind of a yes and no, because yes, to the standpoint of watching them acquire, as I said at the beginning of the show before we got in here, acquiring all these free agents like Infinity Stones, basically, to just build this super roster that's going to be next to impossible. Look, baseball's a funny game, and even the best teams don't always, you know, win the World Series, but the Dodgers really, once again, helped their chances of you know, having a three-peat coming up later on this year. So that standpoint is something, as a fan, frustrating to watch because you lose hope in your own team, right? We're like, all right, well, why should I watch the postseason? Because we just know the Dodgers can win the entire thing. But like you said, it does push exposing a flaw, right, where you're going to, now again, we're probably not going to have baseball next year, or at least for a large part of next year, which sucks, but you're potentially looking at maybe finding a way to get a salary cap in to prevent some of these kind of things from happening in the future.
1: Like, I'm sorry, teams need to spend money. Like,
0: and a salary floor.
1: Yes. Like, their needs, and again, guys should be able to make as much money as possible, but at the same time, it's like, you know, if there's no salary cap, then the Dodgers can just spend as much money as they want. Which, look, there should be incentives to spend money. We know the Dodgers, Yankees, Mets, they're all going to spend a crap ton of money every single year. It's the teams that don't spend money. And look, not everyone's the Tampa Bay Rays. The Rays can choose not to spend money, and yet they're going to be right in the mix every year because guess what? They have some of the best development in Major League Baseball without question. Like, they know what they're doing. Their system works, but there's only one Tampa Bay Rays, right? Otherwise, yep, You'd have the Pittsburgh Pirates, the Sacramento A's. You'd have teams like that are doing exactly what they're doing and being just fine, because those teams don't spend money either, and yet they are not very good when it comes to the standings right now. So I think you got to have these cheap owners out there that don't spend money. Like, shoot, I'd love to have the Dodgers is my team being the ones that are spending money all the time. That's great. Like, yes, I love it as a Yankees fan, when the Yankees decide to spend money. But I'd hate it, like, for the Tigers and the smaller market teams. They all have billion-dollar owners. Spend money. I don't understand, because then it's like you just have this problem of teams are spending money, and then there's teams that are not, and you just have a little bit of competitive imbalance.
0: We'll wrap up the hour next on your Monday on The Game.
2: 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The Game Network. 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

0: goal was always to win a World Series, you know, for the city, for the organization. That took a chance on me. So, yeah, it's tough. You know, I love all those guys in there. They're some of my best friends, you know, and yeah, it'll be tough for sure.
1: Like you said, going to a team like the Dodgers, having a shot to be part of history, you know, how much does that mean to you?
0: Yeah, sorry. Yeah, it's exciting. You know, I'm excited. They got a good group. You know, you hear everything across the way. I'm excited, though.
2: Welcome back in. It is the Extra Points. Outhead and Jack Felcher wrapping up hour number two here on your Monday on the Game. That was the voice of Tariq Skubal over the weekend as he was getting ready to leave the Tigers and head to L.A. where he was there for yesterday's game after the Dodgers got swept by the Red Sox. But he'll take over, I believe, starting on Tuesday, I think, is when he's going to make his first start.
3: At Wrigley Field.
2: Taking on the Cubs there. Emotional about leaving the Tigers, of course, the team that drafted him, that he's been with for his entire MLB career. By the way, I'm still not used to looking at these guys, looking up how old they are and seeing that they're younger than me, which Tariq Skubal is. He was born like 5 months after I was. Regardless, besides the point. Yeah, he's only 29. I'm 30. but besides the point, he's going from Detroit, again, a team that's made the playoffs the past couple of years, that's done better, to, again, the penthouse that is the Los Angeles Dodgers. Again, for our future headlines on Friday, we both predicted he was going to be traded. You just kind of went general. I said he was going to go to the Dodgers, so we both ended up being right on that one. And now, Jack, and for those that are wondering, the Dodgers rotation when the playoffs roll around could include Skubal, Tyler Glasnow, Blake Snell, Yamamoto, and then Shohei Ohtani.
3: Like, when those guys all get, that's the thing, those guys have to get healthy, but that's a really, really deep rotation to where, I mean, it's insane. It's insane just how much talent they have on that roster. And like, that doesn't even include all the guys they have, position players. Like, they were able to sign Kyle Tucker this offseason to a massive deal, and they have Mookie Betts and all these other players just everywhere on the roster. You look, they have superstars right and left. But that's the thing about the Dodgers, is that yes, they could sign anyone, but they also have so much good homegrown talent that they're able to develop and draft. Like, they are the best organization in baseball, hands down. Not even a question. You can hate them all you want.
2: Sure.
3: But you have to admit, they're doing it. Like, it's greatness what they're doing right now. If they get the three-peat, which I think they very much will, I mean, it's going to be one of those runs that we talk about for a long time.
2: Well, and yeah, the talent they've acquired through trades, through free agency, and all that kind of stuff speaks for itself. But there's a reason why they were able to pull this deal off the way they did, because of the talent that they've grown through their farm system. Again, they traded off three really good prospects, and none of them are their top guy, are the top guy. Right, I think River was number four. Is that the best out of the group there?
3: Let's see. Number five is Hope. Number five is going to be Hope.
2: Okay.
3: Ryan is, he was also in the top 10, and then Smith was 17.
2: Three good prospects, but still not, they're not selling the farm for Tariq Skubal.
3: Which is mind-boggling. And that's more a fault of the Tigers than anyone. Again, I read off that potential haul that the Tigers would have gotten from the Yankees. Schlittler, Rice, and Lombard. Top overall prospect for the Yankees and two all-stars. And the Dodgers, they just traded three prospects. Guys that we don't even know if they're going to work out, which half the time it feels like prospects who don't even work out.
2: Right.
3: So kudos to the Dodgers for getting Skubal, right? They got him fair and square. It's not like they're cheating the system. It's the Tigers' fault for taking such a lousy deal. When, I mean, maybe it pans out for them, but it's like, as of right now, the fact that they didn't get the Dodgers, like, number one overall prospect, or even number two, heck, it took all the way until the number five prospect. What are we doing here? That's the problem here, is it's not so much the Dodgers. Yes, the Dodgers are the villain here, but it's really like the Tigers and the flaws with Major League Baseball that need to be exposed here.
2: You know, it's really funny because the Dodgers, again, kind of an evil empire type of thing, but like, personality wise, like, all the Dodgers players are very likable, right?
3: It's not like they have bad dudes or anything.
2: Yeah, it's not like they have like a Harper that rubs people the wrong way. Like, I don't look at anybody on the Dodgers and like, oh, I hate that dude individually as a person. Like, nah, Mookie, Freddie, Shohei, Al Scooble, they all seem like just good dudes, right? For the most part.
3: I would say so, yeah. So it's a big deal here for the Dodgers to get him, but we'll see. Now the pressure's on.
2: Yep.
3: Right? Pressure's on to win it all, and if they don't and they don't re-sign him, maybe the Tigers end up winning this deal. But right now, Dodgers are looking pretty good.
2: Yeah, we'll have to revisit this maybe a couple years down the line to see how that ages for both of these teams. That'll do it for the Extra Point. Coming up next, Gamecock Central Takeover Hour presented by Firehouse Subs here in the game.
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All right, welcome back in. It is the Gamecock Central Takeover Hour. Tyler Head along with you today on your Monday. Wes and Chris out today doing some stuff with GC. They'll be back in here tomorrow, and we'll be further counting down to the start of college football season. Getting only 33 days away from South Carolina and Kent State getting rolling. 26 days away from week zero, even though Wes Mitchell does not recognize week zero, still getting closer and closer to that. Hopefully everybody had a great weekend. As I said a little bit earlier, appreciate everybody that came out and hung out with myself, Elijah Campbell, and everybody here on the 107.5 Game crew on Saturday out at Westco Brewing Bowl over there in West Columbia. Great time out there. I'd never been there before. Really cool setup they have. You know, with the bowling, they got like a green space outside where we were set up at, a bar area, arcade, tons of stuff there to do for hanging out, events, parties, whatever it may be. So enjoyed being out there. Seems like we got a lot of school supplies for our school supply drive, which was the main reason why we were out there on Saturday. So that was really cool. And yeah, just had a good time. And Elijah and I spent the entire time just kind of previewing South Carolina and the upcoming college football season, as we were at that point in time 35 days away in exactly 5 weeks. And yeah, just enjoyed being out there. So again, appreciate everybody that came out there and those of you that brought school supplies to us as well, as we roll now into the month of August. Yeah, college football is happening this month in 26 days with week number zero. It is officially camp week. Later on this week, on Thursday, Coach Beamer will give his pre-camp, preseason, you know, address with the media. How much do we hear differently from what we heard a week ago or 2 weeks ago at media days? Probably not a whole lot. Maybe, if anything, more of an update on Peak and Stewart, where they are injury-wise going in to the start of camp. Assistants, players will talk. We'll get here from just about everybody coming up on Thursday to set the table for camp getting rolling on Friday. There'll be a viewing period, so Wes, Chris, and Jack will be able to go out there and get their eyes on this team as camp gets rolling. And I don't know what they're going to see. Is it stretching? Do they actually see some drills? We'll see. And they'll obviously report back in here after that and let us know what they did see and what the vibes are on day one of camp as we get started rolling towards the beginning of the college football season. So plenty to talk about with that as the week goes along. A lot of position battles still going on as we go into camp as well, as Beamer talked about, I believe, the other day at Birdies with Beamer as well. So a lot of things to figure out in the next month before toe meets leather against Kent State. Though Wes and Chris are not here, don't think that I've forgotten about our 33 days until kickoff trivia question. As I've done before, when those two were both not here over the course of the summer at times, I put the responsibility on you, the listener. So I'm going to ask the question. If you know the answer, text in to our text line at 803-404-6100. And if you get the answer right, the first one to get the answer right, you'll get the point. And you can choose to attribute it to either Wes or Chris in terms of our countdown to kickoff trivia contest challenge. And for reference, real quick, Wes still leading 18.5-17 over Chris. So the last time I did this a few weeks back, believe the listener that got the question right attributed his point to Chris, just try and kind of close the gap. So you have the option to do that, or if you want to help Wes build his lead, you can just do that as well. It's completely up to you. Like I said, be listening. And if you text in the correct answer first, you have the option to choose where that point does end up going. So we are 33 days away from the season kicking off. And the number 33 brings us to Shane Beamer's win total at South Carolina. In five seasons now, he's coached in 63 games, winning 33 of them and losing 30. So the trivia question is, out of those 33 wins, how many of them have come against ranked opponents? And I mean ranked in terms of the day that the game was played, that other team has a number next to their name. Now we know there are some teams, especially early in the season, that are ranked, don't deserve to be. And by season's end, they are nowhere near the top 25. Carolina was like that a year ago with themselves, being ranked, what, 13th in the preseason poll and then going 4-8 and missing a bowl game. So I'm asking this question from the standpoint of teams they played
when they were currently ranked, whether it be in the KP poll or whether it be in the college football playoff poll, how many of Shane Beamer's 33 wins have come against ranked opponents? 803-404-6100. Got some submissions in. Don't have a right answer as yet. You guys are close. You guys are very close. But there's one specific answer, one number I'm looking for, and I go off of, if you look on the schedules on Gamecocks Online, they always put the ranked the ranking of the opponent when South Carolina plays them in the yearly schedule. So I'm going off the numbers from those schedules in terms of how many teams that were ranked when Carolina played them that South Carolina, or excuse me, Shane Beamer beat. Yes, we finally have a correct answer here. Greg from Sumter, text in 7. 7 is the correct number of ranked wins that Carolina has in the Shane Beamer era. He's 7-20 against ranked opponents, to be specific, in his 5 years as a head coach. Greg, let me know where you want to attribute that point to for our trivia contest, whether it be to Wes or Chris. And for reference, to run through it, in 2022, they beat Kentucky, who was ranked 13th at the time. Of course, they beat Tennessee, who was 5th, and Clemson, who was 7th. In 2024, they beat Texas A&M, who was number 10. We all stormed the field for that one, too. A 24th-ranked Vanderbilt, a 24th-ranked Missouri. Those were in consecutive weeks, by the way. And then a 12th-ranked Clemson team. Those are the 7 wins, again, based on what Gamecocks Online has listed as ranked opponents that South Carolina faced in the Beamer era. Those are the 7 times that Shane Beamer has picked up wins against those teams. Again, when you look at the overall record of 7-20 against ranked opponents, it is not great. And again, Greg, let me know where you want to put that point, whether it be Wes or Chris. 7-20 is not great, right? If you're looking for a shred of optimism, though, for what we're looking forward to in 2026, and I've said this many times, I could care less about 27, 28, 29. None of that matters.

0: honestly, the even year Beamer thing probably deserves a deeper dive at some point, because the phenomenon of this is so interesting. And like, doing it once, or having like one good year, one bad year, okay, whatever. Doing it multiple times, again, 5 years in, where the even years have been downish. I won't hold the first year against them because they massively exceeded expectations. But 22 and 24 being significantly better than the other two odd years is actually something that's pretty interesting. And maybe before the season gets here, we can take a real deep dive into why that is the case with Beamer and these even numbered years. But as I said, when you look at this upcoming year's schedule in terms of beating ranked opponents, you're probably going to have to do that a few times, right? We are a couple of weeks away from knowing what the AP poll is going to be to start the season. And again, that's going to change so much between when we begin the season and how many teams Carolina will face ranked when that game does actually show up. But I'm just looking at Carolina's schedule for this year, and I'm looking at 1, 2, 3, 4, probably somewhere in the neighborhood of 5 teams that likely are going to be ranked in the AP poll before the season starts, that being Alabama, of course, in the playoff a year ago, Oklahoma, A&M, Georgia, also teams in the playoff one season ago, and then probably Tennessee, too. Strong case there. Again, we do rank things off of what's changed in the offseason, stuff like that. We'll see if they hold, you know, having a younger quarterback starting for them against them or not. But you're realistically looking at 5 different teams that could be ranked in the preseason poll prior to kickoff, you know, coming up in early September. And again, we'll see how many of those teams are still ranked by the time Carolina gets to them. But again, if you want this season to be better, if you want to win, you know, that 7, 8, 9 games, as some people are hoping for, you're going to have to find a way to beat ranked teams, multiple ranked teams at that, more likely than not, starting off with you likely Alabama in week number 3. Now, they'll play Florida State, or week number 4, excuse me. They'll play Florida State and Kentucky, so if they theoretically lost both those games, yeah, they could, you know, probably be unranked by the time that matchup rolls around. I don't think they will. I think that's still going to be a team ranked somewhere inside the top 25, going on the road to them, as you did a couple years ago when, Carolina wasn't ranked at that point in time. Took them to the limit. They were ranked when they came in here last year. Took them to the limit. So is this the opportunity for you to finally get over the hump, as we talked about the other day, that you just can't seem to beat Alabama for whatever reason these past couple years, whether it be, you know, costly turnovers late in the games, missing a 2-point conversion, you know, just everything kind of falling apart in the last couple minutes of the game last year? You're close, right? And that's going to be your first test as far as a ranked opponent goes. Could a Florida in week number 6, if they start off the season like 5-0, theoretically, yeah. Depending on what else is happening around the AP top 25 and all that kind of stuff. But the majority of these potentially ranked teams are coming in the back half of your schedule, where, again, I feel pretty confident saying Oklahoma, A&M, and Georgia definitely probably going to be ranked in all those games. We'll see about Tennessee in week number 8, the 7th game of the season. And then Clemson always has the opportunity to be a ranked team, right? Last year was a down year for them. They're retooling a lot of ways. Do we think they're going to be as good as they were 2 years ago? I don't know many people that are, but you never know, and especially with how wide open the ACC is, they could be having a really solid year, and that ends up being another ranked game to wrap up your regular season. But again, Beamer's 7 wins against ranked opponents come in even number years. Here comes another even number year where, if you want the season to be what this fan base is hoping for, you're going to have to find a way to probably consistently beat a couple of those ranked teams this year, because there's probably going to be a lot of them on your schedule, and we'll see if Beamer can improve on that 7-20 mark against ranked opponents in his time here at South Carolina. We'll get back into what we heard last week at Birdies with Beamer. Let you hear from Kendall Briles coming up next in terms of how he's laying out his offense, particularly when it comes to the first couple of plays of the game. We'll also get into looking at experience, how much that matters, and how South Carolina stacks up to one pretty notable team from a season ago a little bit later on in the hour. It is the Gamecock Central Takeover Hour. Dowderhead flying solo. Wes and Chris will be back tomorrow here on your Monday on the Game.
1: Wow, what a play. The Game Network. 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
3: 2025 started off kind of rough for me because I was told I was probably going to need rotator cuff surgery, and I didn't want to go through the rehab. I didn't want to get cut open. And then I found QC Kinetics. QC Kinetics is a pioneer in regenerative orthopedics, and they're right there on Sunset Boulevard in West Columbia. The fact that I didn't have to get surgery and I was able to start playing tennis again by the summer blew my mind. And QC Kinetics didn't just benefit me. 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
1: All right, welcome back in. It is the Gamecock Central Takeover Hour. Tyler Head flying solo here on your Monday on The Game. Wes and Chris will be back in here tomorrow. Greg, who got the text line or got the trivia question right on our text line, which again was how many ranked wins does Shane Beamer have out of his 33 so far in his South Carolina tenure? The correct answer is 7, and he has chosen to give Wes the point. So Wes is now up to a 2.5-point lead, 19.5 over Chris's 17 flat. They'll be back in here tomorrow for 32 days until kickoff. And I ask them typically, okay, guys naming dudes, who's your 32s? Give me your 32s on the text line at 803-404-6100 of who might be the topic for tomorrow's question. If I can't find interesting things about those guys, well, that's when I go to 32-point games, 32-yard touchdowns, things along those lines as well. And real quick, because you ever misremember something? Or you think, I remember that play and it happened this way or it was this many yards or whatever. I, for some reason, thought that the Rocket Sanders touchdown against Missouri a couple years ago was like a 30-ish yard play. So when I was thinking of today's trivia question, I'm like, oh, hey, let me go back and see how long that was. That might be something I can use for 33 days until kickoff. It's only 15 yards. I don't know why I just in my head made up the fact that it was like 32, 33 yards or something along those lines. But no, 15 yards. That was all that it was. Seemed like a longer run. I don't know. Maybe we'll, when we get to 15 days till kickoff coming up in a couple weeks, maybe that question will come back up. But yeah, I was like, oh, I completely misremembered how long Rocket Sanders ran for to score that winning touchdown against Missouri 2 seasons ago. That was a year where the offense was, hey, doing some good things, especially down the stretch in those final 6 games where they won all 6 and made a case for themselves to be in the college football playoff discussion. Last year was a big step back with Mike Shula taking over as OC, and God, we've talked ad nauseum about how bad of an experience that was, which is why Kendall Briles was hired as this year's offensive coordinator, and we're hoping that things take a much bigger step back in the right direction. When it comes to the beginning of the year, right, where we can't wait for 33 days from now, we're finally going to see the Kendall Briles offense against Kent State. Is it going to tell us everything? No. Will the second game against Towson tell us everything? It won't. It won't be until week 3, week 4 that we really start to understand just how good, A, these players on offense are, and B, the offensive system that Kendall Briles has in place compared against SEC opponents and SEC defenses and all that kind of stuff. But we are going to be anticipating the beginning of the game against Kent State to just see it in some form or fashion, right? We didn't have a spring game. Wes, Chris, Jack, and all the media people, they don't get to go out there and watch them run scrimmages and stuff like that. So none of us have been able to put eyes on the Kendall Briles offense being run in a proper game setting here at South Carolina so far. We're going to find that out coming up in 33 days. And as every offensive coordinator does, Kendall Briles scripts out the first handful of plays of a game to kind of, you know, set the tone for what the rest of the game is going to be like. And that's something that Jay and Terry asked him about last week when they were out there at Birdies with Beamer. And I won't lie to you, the number of scripted plays surprised me a little bit. We'll get into that after his answer here.
2: So I've started scripting about the first 6 plays, and I've done that about 3 years now, and maybe 4, but I think it's good. It allows, as a coaching staff, to target guys, get certain formational looks that you want to see. That way, you know how they're going to play them. So it allows you to do some things and target some guys as you want to get the ball. And then after that, you know, you're playing football. And obviously you got your D&D calls that are going to be critical that go on within a drive. And then, you know, the rest of the time you're rolling. And if you see things, then – you know, you hope that, you know, if it's something that you haven't just, you know, worked a ton and you're able to call it, our guys have recall and they're able to go do it.
1: So only 6-ish scripted plays, as he said, he's done the past 3 or 4 years, which would be his entire tenure at TCU. And if you go back 4 years, that would be his last year when he was at Arkansas back in 2022. So that's an interesting answer there. First, as he kind of alluded to, why do we have scripts? Why do offensive coordinators script their first? And typically, most coordinators are in that 10, 15, even sometimes 20-ish play range for their first handful of plays of the start of a game. Kendall Briles is a 6. But you do it to really kind of feel things out, right? You have your set number of plays. You're going to try different things, certain run plays, certain pass plays, certain packages, you know, 12 personnel, 13 personnel, whatever it may be. Mix in a lot of different things. It's kind of a hodgepodge of sorts of play variety from your call sheet in those first dozen or so plays to give you, A, the opportunity to look at the defense, how they're going to line up to it, how they're going to defend it, and B, see how successful you can be, right? If you have a certain play, like let's say Mike Shula's favorite, the inside zone, man, if that works the 3 or 4 times you do it in your scripted plays, guess what? You're probably going to do that a lot over the course of the game. If you do something else like a certain screen pass or something like that, or some kind of variation off of the RPO or the mixed play, as Kendall Briles likes to say, that's getting blown up every single time, well, maybe we're not going to use that for the rest of the game because the defense clearly has that scouted well and figured out. It's all about flow, right? It's all about taking that, taking what you learn in those first however many plays you choose to script and use it for the rest of the game. This is something in scripted plays that Shula actually wasn't bad at last year, right? We all remember the start of the season where they marched right down the field and scored that opening touchdown against Virginia Tech. And at the time, we're like, ah, this is great. You know, that was probably, if we're going to be honest, that opening drive against Virginia Tech was probably the moment in the season for this fan base where everybody was the happiest, right? That was the most excited everybody in Gamecock Nation probably was for the stretch of the entire season was following that opening drive touchdown against Virginia Tech because, well, there weren't a whole lot of other happy times after that en route to the 4-8. But that was one of three instances where Mike Shula scored a touchdown on the opening drive. Did that against Virginia Tech, Vanderbilt, and Kentucky. They scored an opening drive field goal against Alabama. And there were a couple other instances where they at least had good sustained success of moving the ball down the field on the opening drive as well. Now, they went deep into LSU territory and fumbled on the second drive of the game. But remember, they fumbled on the opening drive with the bad snap. So Shula really didn't get to call any scripted plays on that one. So I kind of considered the second drive to be the first drive, so to speak, of the game for South Carolina down there in Baton Rouge. And then, we all remember this as well, this was the same day that Jack and Beamer got heated with Jack for asking the question about maybe moving on from Shula, where they drove all the way down the field to Oklahoma's 3 and then ended up stalling out. Shula's play calls were bad down there, but nevertheless, they still went down there and were on the doorstep of the goal line, so they were able to move the ball early in the game. So Shula was good at that. He could script pretty darn well. It's just what happened after the script they struggled with. And different coordinators have different strengths. Not every single one of them can be a master of the chess match for the rest of the game of adjusting and taking what you learned early and combating what the defense is doing and all that kind of stuff. And we'll see if Kendall Briles is going to be that. Again, it's a very low bar to clear, as we've said about many things with this offense compared to what Mike Shula was doing one season ago. But going back to the number that Kendall Briles said there, which was 6, he said, I only have about 6 or so scripted plays that I've been doing that the past 3, maybe 4 years. That tells me his playbook is not probably very deep, right? And that sounds bad. It's not. You can have a very limited playbook and be very successful, right? You remember, now this is a triple option offense, but when Paul Johnson was at George Tech, he didn't have a play sheet. Heck, he didn't have a headset most of the time. But he had just a handful of plays where he'd, you know, tell whoever the B-back or up-back or whatever going on the field was, what the play was, and they go out there and run. A lot of variations off of the triple option, obviously, and they were successful at times with that. And to me, it sounds like when I hear only 6 scripted plays, that Kendall Briles is working with a much smaller play sheet compared to some other offense coordinators. Now, again, when you have things like what he calls the mixed plays, the RPOs and stuff like that, you can do a variety of things with them because, again, every play is kind of 3 plays built into one where Lenore Sellers can keep it himself, can hand it off, or choose to throw the football just based on what the defense is giving, how they react to the snap and all that kind of stuff. So you can do a lot of things based off of based off of simple concepts within an offense that Kendall Briles is going to be running. And again, he's not going to sit here and plop down his playbook in front of me and saying, hey, here's all my plays. But when I hear six scripted plays, that's what leads me to believe that it's probably on the smaller end. Now, again, we learned the lesson a couple years ago with Marcus Satterfield and his Denny's menu of plays and all the complicated wordings and all that kind of stuff that didn't work back in 2022, and was part of the reason why everybody was so excited when he left, you know, this job to go to Nebraska, where I think he's now still the tight ends coach. But that didn't work. And in college offenses, sometimes simpler is better. Having a limited amount of plays and having simplified play calls can be successful. And we'll see if those things translate, if that is indeed the way that Kendall Briles is going about his business this year as South Carolina's OC. We got asked the question earlier on the text line, by the way, of is Kendall Briles going to be calling from the booth or the sideline? And remember, this is a big thing with Shula a year ago, because again, Dow Longins had been to the booth when Shula was down on the sidelines working as the quarterback coach in the 2024 season, and we debated that all the way up to the start of the season. I've not heard Briles address this directly. Again, there'll be media availability later on this week where I think we'll get a chance to hear from him again. So we'll see if he wants to clarify on that. I'm trying to find pictures. I haven't seen any of him in the booth. I see him on the sidelines in some of these, but he's been in a lot of different places and may have done it in different ways depending on where he was at, personnel on the staff, and all that kind of stuff. But that is a good question that we don't at this time have a true, true answer to. Experience matters in college football. How does South Carolina's 2026 team stack up to the 2024 team, and how do they stack up to the best team in the country 1 year ago? I'll tell you about that coming up next. It is the Gamecock Central Takeover Hour on your Monday here on The Game.
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0: All right, welcome back in. It is the Gamecock Central Takeover Hour. Tyler Head flying solo with here on your Monday on the game. Again, Wes and Chris will be back in the fold coming up tomorrow as we get closer to the start of camp later on this week and the start of the college football season coming up in a little over a month's time. 2 weeks ago at SEC Media Days, Shane Beamer was speaking about a number of things, obviously, but one of them was the value of the experienced guys coming back for another year here at South Carolina.
1: Yeah, I think it's really important. I think if you look across college football specifically, but college athletics, the best teams, in my opinion, year in, year out, are the oldest teams. You look at, you know, Indiana last year. They had a lot of seniors on their football team, and that's where we have right now. And a lot of things have changed about sports and college athletics, but, you know, one thing that hasn't changed about athletics ever is, you know, when you've got an older team that's got a lot of really good leadership and high character guys, you got a chance to be successful. That was the case when I was playing high school sports back in the 1990s, and it's the case now in 2026 when I'm coaching in the SEC, and I don't think that'll ever change. And when you talk about the guys that we've brought, you know, I mean, those guys, and you know, everybody got on me back in 2022 because I didn't bring Spencer Rattler to SEC Media Day in 2022. But it wasn't anything against Spencer, as we had a lot of other, you know, guys on our team and seniors that I brought, and that's what I believed in, is leadership, seniors, and the guys that have invested in your program. And it says a lot about our place. And I've got three guys here with me today that all of them are going into at least their fourth year in our program. And when you got a lot of guys like that, which we do, to me, it gives you a chance to be successful.
0: So I kind of go back to that first part there where he's talking about Indiana, right? And Indiana is the standard of everything that can go right in college football these days, particularly when it comes to the experience of the team. And the other day, we referenced this on one of the shows last week, Chris Clark on Gamecock Central wrote a really good piece where he compared the experience level in terms of total snaps played for this year's team going into this year compared to the team 2 years ago going to that year. And the numbers are pretty interesting, where going into 2024, they had the offense had about, and this is just for offense and defense, had about 10,000 snaps compared to 13,000 snaps for this year's offense. With the defense 2 years ago, had about 14,000 snaps compared to just a tick under 10,000 for the defense going into this year. Now, again, putting these things out there doesn't guarantee, okay, well, the offense can be more successful, the defense can be worse. It's just interesting to look at it from the standpoint of, okay, how experienced is this year's team compared to years past? And when you hear that, you say, okay, well, the defense may be a little bit of a concern because you're not as experienced as you were a couple years ago. But in remembering what Beamer told us, I wanted to take Chris's thing about a step further. Right? Because he said the thing about Indiana, and again, they're the standard, and I'll go ahead and put this out there before I dive into these numbers. I'm not saying South Carolina is going to do what Indiana did. Not saying they're going to go 16-0 and win the national championship. That'd be awesome if they did, because that'd be really good for the purposes of the content here and obviously the fan base and all that kind of stuff. But I wanted to see how Carolina stacked up this upcoming season with what Indiana brought to the table last year. Right? Because that was the thing with Cignetti. He had a ton of experienced guys at James Madison that he relocated to Bloomington, Indiana, in addition to a lot of guys at Indiana that hung around too, like Pat Coogan and stuff like that on the offensive line that, you know, just had played a lot of college football. And that was a big reason why, you know, despite the fact they didn't have a ton of blue chip guys, 4- and 5-star prospects out of high school, they were able to be successful as they were because they were such an experienced team. And for the reference, I followed Chris's model of how he did this based on positional breakdown. So 11 players on both sides of the ball for offense, one quarterback, one running back, two receivers, two tight ends, 5 offensive linemen, and then defense, 2 edges, 2 defensive tackles, 2 linebackers, 5 defensive backs, one of those being a nickel corner. So I wanted to make sure this was as even as possible. So I went back and looked at last year's Indiana team and how their snap counts going into the year, overall experience-wise, compares to South Carolina's. Offensively, Indiana snap count a year ago on offense, 13,909. Carolina's this year, 13,656. About a 300 snap count difference there. Defensively, last year's Indiana team, 11,012 defensive snaps in total. This year's Carolina team, 9,449. So about 1,500-ish snap difference between the defense. A little bit more of a disparity there. But offensive numbers, pretty darn close. And again, when you couple an experienced offense, what we think is a really good play caller in Kendall Briles, that could be a recipe for a lot of success, right? And to dive into it a little bit further, because I want to take this detail too, I looked at Indiana's offensive line. One of the best in college football last year, right? Going into the year, combined career snaps for that offensive line starting five, 6,553. For South Carolina's this year, 7,661. Again, doesn't guarantee anything. Doesn't promise success. I'm not sitting here saying Carolina's going to replicate what Indiana did offensively or as an entire team. Be great if they did. We're cheering for that. We love that. But I do think it's interesting to look at it and say, okay, well, when we hear Beamer talk about his belief in this team, when we hear Beamer talk about why he thinks this year is going to be successful, you can look at some of these numbers. As he said, that's how you build things in college sports. You have experienced guys. I mean, you do. It's always been that way, but especially in today's world of college sports, where there's a lot less continuity and carryover from season to season, because you used to be able to look at teams, right, and say, okay, well, here's this group of like 12 guys that have played 3 or 4 years of football together, coming back for another year. Well, you don't quite have that as much anymore because you have so many guys in the portal and so much roster turnover and all that kind of stuff. I think career snaps, total years played and all that kind of stuff is a lot more valuable now. And again, just a rough overview of the numbers, not promising success. Don't sit here and say that I'm guaranteeing you Carolina's going to do anything akin to what Indiana did a year ago. Great if they did. We'd love to see that. But I like the track that you're on based on how this roster is built, especially on offense, the experience that they have, that I think and hope and pray, we all do, that it's going to lead to more success this year, to where we're having just a more fun season, right? Last year wasn't fun. 4-8 wasn't fun. Going on a losing streak in the middle of the year wasn't fun. And it's our job to talk about it here, for the guys to write about it on Gamecock Central. So we have to stay engaged, right? I know a lot of you checked out halfway through the year and found other things to do with your Saturdays and all that kind of stuff. That's fine. I understand that. We still got a job to do. We still got to talk about this team, good or bad. And I'd much rather talk about a good football team than a bad football team. And again, if these numbers are any indication, I think we're in for a better year. Again, defensively, you're a little bit off compared to what you had 2 years ago and what Indiana had. But we like the skill level of what you have on defense at certain spots. Edge, linebacker experience, guys like Gabe Dindy in the middle, what you have returning in some of the defensive back spots too. So while the numbers don't quite stack up, and look, the Clayton White defense was good a year ago with a lot of these same guys returning, you still have a lot of belief that side of the football going to be pretty good as well. So hopefully, the experience matters for South Carolina like it did for the Indiana Hoosiers last year en route to them winning the national title. We'll come back and wrap up the morning with a review of buy or sell and let you know what's going on at the MLB trade deadline as well. It is the Gamecock Central Takeover Hour here on your Monday on The Game.
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4: 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The Los Angeles Dodgers are going to win the World Series again and become the first team since the Yankees from 98 to 2000 to win 3 straight World Series championships. Pairing Tarek Skubal in the rotation with Yamamoto and Ohtani and the star-studded lineup, absolutely ridiculous. The Dodgers will win it all. I'm Nick Costa.
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8: 2025 started off kind of rough for me because I was told I was probably going to need rotator cuff surgery, and I didn't want to go through the rehab. I didn't want to get cut open. And then I found QC Kinetics. QC Kinetics is a pioneer in regenerative orthopedics, and they're right there on Sunset Boulevard in West Columbia. 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
1: Welcome back in. It is the Gamecock Central Takeover Hour. Tyler Head wrapping up the hour and the morning here on your Monday on the game. Again, Wes and Chris out today. They will be back in tomorrow. A lot of things to catch up on from the weekend. And again, getting you closer to camp starting on Friday. And then again, a little bit closer to the college football season rolling in. 26 days for week zero and 33 days for South Carolina and Kent State. But as we do every Friday, going to the weekend, even through the dog days of summer, which, my goodness, we're so close to getting out of that, so close to having just wall-to-wall football and things like that show up on buy or sell. We had three buy or sell questions from Friday, and we'll recap those. Question number one, because, again, it was the biggest sports story of the weekend going in. Tyreek Skubal won't be a Tiger by Showtime on Monday. We all bought that, and lo and behold, that did end up being correct as he was traded from the Tigers to the Dodgers midday afternoon, late afternoon, whatever it was, on Saturday to make the Dodgers that much more of a World Series favorite as they look for a third in a row. Skubal, again, a couple Cy Youngs in a row, and had done a lot of heavy lifting for that Tigers team these past couple years, traded him for three prospects in the Dodgers farm system. We'll see how well that works out for the Tigers in the long run, but for the time being, that just makes an already strong Dodgers team that has dealt with some pitching injuries and stuff this year that much stronger as they look for yet another World Series title. And real quick, as we're talking about the trade deadline, the Atlanta Braves been active in the past couple days as well. We knew that they would be. They were going to need some help at the plate as well as some depth in their pitching as well. Over the weekend, they acquired left fielder Lane Thomas in the Kansas City Royals. The idea is kind of have him primarily hitting left-handed pitching as a Mike Yastrzemski, their usual everyday left fielder, just doesn't face left-handed pitching a whole lot and struggles when he does. So they bring in Lane Thomas for that. Also got Luke Falter from Kansas City as a left-handed pitcher himself. He's going to report directly to Gwinnett, so that's more kind of a pitching depth thing as of right now. Their biggest acquisition, at least of the weekend, was Tyler Mahle from, or Mahle, however you pronounce his last name, from San Francisco. He dealt with a hamstring injury earlier on this year in May, but 18 total games pitched this year, 5.13 ERA. Did have 9 strikeouts, which was a season high for him against Padres in his last start on Saturday, though he did also surrender 5 total runs. And just from the past hour, we've learned that the Braves have acquired left-handed reliever Brent Suter from the Angels. They exchanged him for Nacho Alvarez going out there to L.A. Suter, 36 years old, been around the league for a while. Let's see, you know, been pretty active this year in terms of relief outing. I haven't had a lot of time to dive into him because this thing just happened a little bit earlier on, but gave up two scoreless innings of work when he last pitched on Saturday for the Angels in their loss to the Milwaukee Brewers. No hits allowed, no earned runs, 3 walks and 1 strikeout. So again, he has a little bit more depth to the bullpen for the Braves, which again, they need help in a lot of ways as they're looking to position themselves for hopefully a postseason run coming up here in, we're in August now, coming up in just 2 months' time once October does roll around. And as they had a clean sweep of the Nationals over the weekend, still sitting really well in the NL East standing. Speaking of which, that brings us to question number two, a buy or sell from over the weekend. Would Ronald Acuña Jr., who hit his first home run since late May on Thursday night in game one against the Nationals, would he hit another home run over the weekend? And yes, indeed, he would. He would have a homer in, I believe it was Friday's game. Double check on that. I know I should have wrote this down. But Saturday's game, he had another home run. So 2 home runs on the weekend for Ronald Acuña Jr., bringing him up to 9 total on the season so far as he's, again, kind of rounding back into form after being out for so long with that injury. And finally, the last one, which by the way, myself and Chris both bought on that. Wes did sell on that, thinking Acuña just kind of need to get back in the rhythm a little bit. So we got that one right. And then finally, the last one, as it was SummerSlam weekend for WWE, would Trick Williams retain his United States Championship over Baron Corbin last night at SummerSlam? Unfortunately, does not happen. Baron Corbin, through nefarious tactics, did hit Trick Williams with the belt when the referee wasn't looking, did end up winning the United States Championship for the second time in his WWE career. So unfortunately, our boy Trick Williams does have to go back to the drawing board in terms of chasing the title. We'll see, you know, what the plans and where they decide to go with this character and all that. He's still as over can be. The fans love him. You know, the company seems to love him. So I think he's going to be just fine. And hey, sometimes losing your mid-card title, which is what the United States Championship is, can be a stepping stone to you getting to more towards the main event scene. We'll see if they decide to do that with Trick Williams or not, but he does end up losing the title over the weekend there. So there you go. There's your buy or sell for over the weekend. Again, slower weekend in terms of inching closer to football season. Hey, we got Thursday night. We got the NFL Hall of Fame game. So finally get some football action on the TV coming up later on this week. And then we'll be off and rolling with preseason action across the NFL next week. And then before you know it, we'll be kicking off college football with week zero as well. That'll do it for the Gamecock Central Takeover Hour. Coming up next, halftime show, Scott Hamilton hanging around. I'll be here for about an hour, and we'll talk about all kinds of things with that coming up next on your Monday here on The Game.

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0: It's the Halftime Show on 107.5 The Game and The Game Network. No Tyler, no Bill. Well, Tyler's kind of here.
1: Yeah, I'm here for the next hour.
0: He's like a co-pilot of sorts, a voice from the great beyond. Actually, he's on the other side of the glass.
1: Well, I guess today it's kind of like I'm babysitting you for the next hour.
0: Man, I don't need no babysitting fool.
1: I don't know, man.
0: The adults will be leaving at 1 o'clock and then Terry Ford slides in.
1: That's when the debauchery begins, is at 1 o'clock.
0: That's like one of those 80s movies, like Weird Science.
1: Yeah, sure. Yeah, you and Terry could definitely pull off a weekend at Bernie's.
0: I didn't even think about that one.
1: Yeah, that's 80s. Yeah, that was in the 80s.
0: Terry and I have a mutual friend whose BFF is Andrew McCarthy, by the way.
1: Okay.
0: We'll discuss that off the air, but yeah, Tyler's here. Bill's gone, off doing Bill stuff. Scott Hamilton here for the next 3 hours, unsupervised. I don't care what Tyler says, unsupervised.
1: Moderately supervised.
0: Moderately, gingerly supervised, yes. Suggestions, not orders. It's 26 days away from the start of the college football season, 33 days away until the Gamecocks open up against Kent State on September 5th. And once more, it is a Monday, a best and worst of the weekend Monday. Let me know your best and worst of the weekend. Hit me up on the Firehouse Subs text line, 803-404-6100, 803-404-6100. Give me your best and the worst of the weekend. Here's the best of the weekend. Talking season came to a merciful end. Media days are over. Capstone by the Big Ten taking direct and indirect shots at the Southeastern Conference. Of course, we had Kurt Cignetti talking about the hype machines and Brett Bielema saying that the Southeastern Conference wanted to live in 2005 in perpetuity. Guess what? I do too. 2005 wasn't bad, bro. I would go back right now if I could to 2005, a much simpler time. And here's the rub. In 2005, I wanted to go back to 95, so we're just never going to be happy. We'll litigate that another time. But talking season came to a merciful end. That was the best of the weekend. Until we got the mother of all news dumps on a Friday night, and we're going to dive into both of them. Two big items dropped into our lap on Friday. First, that thing called the Protect College Sports Act. That piece of legislation that's been meandering up on Capitol Hill in Washington, we thought it was dead. I wrapped up my show on Friday by saying those exact words. Well, looks like the PCSA is dead. We ain't going to see it for a while. Congress is going to skip out of town. Wrong. Turns out that the SEC and the Big Ten were working feverishly for days to change the language, massage the wording to their pleasure. And this thing is indeed alive after all, presumably going to get a vote in the Senate. Like we don't have more important things to litigate, more important things to debate and to discuss up in Washington. Now they're going to save college athletics, which I don't hate it. I'm not going to say that it doesn't need saved, but given the state of the world, given how things are trending in a not great direction across so many different sectors of our lives, I would put that one on the back burner. But whatever, dude. It's good to see them working. The presumption right now, Senate Majority Leader John Thune will put this on the schedule today for a vote later this week. And I'll dive more into it later in the program. And we've also got John Bryce of USA Today. He's going to come aboard at 12:30. He's been covering this thing extensively, which I would lose my flipping mind if I had to cover this thing. I didn't go to school to study more civics, to go study more civics, to report on more civics, to be up on Capitol Hill doing those little, I'm just a bill and all that. No. I would be, if I went to school to be a sports writer, which I actually didn't, don't ask me how I fell into that career. And I ended up having to cover the machinations of Congress. I would automatically pick a different career. I would question all my life choices, and I would go in a totally opposite direction. Trust me on this. But John Bryce, God love his little heart, he's rolled up his sleeves. He's covered this thing extensively, and we're going to get his take on it. And what are the actual odds of this thing getting passed when he joins us at 12:30? Here's the other bit of news that was dropped on us Friday. And I think in the short term, this one will be more impactful. Perhaps chaotic is the better word. A Colorado District Court judge name, and don't forget this name, Charlotte Sweeney. That's the lady. She has taken it upon herself to grant an extra year of eligibility for every athlete in the class of 2022. High school class 2022, mind you. We're not going crazy here. Completely bonkers anyhow. And this comes after a plethora, and I love that word, plethora, of lawsuits were filed by athletes across America who were part of the 2022 class. And they say that the newly introduced 5-for-5 by the NCAA, that new rule that says you can play five in 5 years, well, they say they should have been grandfathered in. And by being denied that fifth year, they are being denied more opportunities for name, image, likeness. Guess what? That's antitrust. And anytime you say that, people get real squirrely, real squirrely. Well, Charlotte Sweeney, she's the judge. She said, oh, okay, all y'all can play. All y'all can good. Well, guess what? She has created headaches for college general managers across the land. I guess we can say headaches. Maybe it's opportunities is better. We'll take the sunny side of this, the positive route. We will say opportunities. Because there are now players who will be able to play another year in college. This despite many rosters being set and money allocated. These GMs are going to have to play shell games. And guess what? There's going to be some poor walk-on who's going to be getting ready for fall camp. And they're going to go, about that. We appreciate you working out with us. We appreciate everything you did back in the spring. I mean, you've just been a really... just a testament to what college athletics are about. But, well, we got a couple of guys who pretty darn good players who have experience and, well, they're better than you. We'd rather have them. That's what's going to happen. Here's what else is going to happen. You're going to see NFL rejects start requesting reinstatement. I'm talking about undrafted free agents in training camp who are just camp bodies, guys who are tackling dummies, and they know they're going to get cut. They are also going to seek relief. They are going to go chasing this extra year of eligibility. Exhibit A, and he's already good to go. Texas offensive lineman Cole Hudson. That's Hudson with a T, H-U-T-S-O-N. Now, he already has a temporary restraining order allowing him to work out with the University of Texas Longhorns. He's got experience. He's started a ton of games for Texas. And if there's any program in America that would gladly snatch up an offensive lineman, an experienced offensive lineman, other than the University of South Carolina, it's Texas. They have national championship dreams, national championship aspirations. And perhaps, the jury's still out, a generational quarterback taking snaps. Well, guess what? Mr. Cole Hudson, he of the temporary restraining order, he

Sweeney. He's immediately eligible to play for Texas. If the season were to start today, Cole Hudson could be lining up as the starting left tackle, right guard, what have you. But here's where it gets really weird. And this is where it's going to get really complex. I'm thinking about players, let's say Desmond Reed at Pittsburgh. Fantastic running back. All-purpose player extraordinaire. Had him on my All-American ballot 2 years ago. Just a really dynamic guy. Injury issues last year, but still productive when he could play. He was cut by the Bills back in June. He would have a fifth year of eligibility if he chose to chase it. Does he do it? Do the Panthers guide him on his journey to getting this fifth year? Do they gladly take him? Do they have a roster opening? And if they have a roster opening, can they find the dollars to make it worth his while? I have to think, yes, on the money, they'll find it. B, on the roster, if he can help them win games, I have to think Pat Narduzzi would gladly welcome him back into the fold, once more assuming he's healthy. What about Florida State quarterback Tommy Castellanos? He threw for nearly 7,000 yards in his college career. He would have another year left. He went to minicamp for the Titans. He went to minicamp for the Miami Dolphins as a wide receiver, mind you. But still, pro experience is pro experience. You learn to carry yourself differently. You view the game through different lenses than you do as a collegiate player. Just by osmosis, you learn these traits. Would Florida State welcome him back into the fold? Maybe not a quarterback. We saw how that worked out. But here's a guy who has elite athletic ability, buku experience in the Power Four level. He could help Mike Norvell maybe save his job at least another week. I'm thinking he gets fired, you know, right before their bye week, but maybe they have a couple of successes before then, and he extends things, prolongs things. Do you take a flyer on a Tommy Castellanos? The GMs all over are issuing statements. Well, we're preparing. We haven't taken action yet, but we are making lists. We're looking into things. We're investigating. I have to say this with 100% confidence. Shane Beamer, he's seeing who's out there. Dabo Sweeney, he's seeing who's out there. And if these guys are not looking into it, then they are, it's coaching malfeasance. They're not doing all they can to better their team, better their program, and exponentially improve the odds of having a successful season, especially after bummers of 2025. Will we see former Tigers return? Would that mean former Gamecocks returning? Or figure out how to get a Desmond Reed? And that's another tentacle to all this. Now that these guys have that extra year, they will, I presume, find a way to get around the portal. There is no portal window, but perhaps they could say, well, it's a hardship because the rosters have been locked down and we have to be able to go where we can go and yada, yada, yada. And another judge, perhaps once more, Charlotte Sweeney in Colorado, will say, you know what? Forget the portal regulations. Forget the portal windows. These guys should be able to go where they can go to earn to the biggest of their abilities, the best of their abilities for as long as they can, while they can, however they can, wherever they can. The next week, perhaps two, are going to be absolutely bonkers. And I will predict right now on this third day of August, a Monday, a best and worst of the weekend Monday, by the way, don't forget, that we will see a player from an outside school added to the rosters of either South Carolina or Clemson within the next 5 to 7 days. Mark that down. Maybe both. Maybe both. Once more, if they aren't trying, it is coaching malfeasance. Something to think about during the break, and also think about your best and worst of the weekend. Hit me up on the Firehouse Subs text line, 803-404-6100. 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

0: It's a halftime show. 107.5 The Game and the Game Network. John Bryce of USA Today joining us about 10, 12 minutes. He's been covering all this stuff happening on Capitol Hill. Hey, don't forget, you can hear the game in Columbia, Charleston, and Myrtle Beach. 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Tyler, are you proud? I read the sheet.
1: You did. Good job. You can read.
0: I can.
1: Establish this.
0: I can. I can conjugate all that stuff and blah, blah, blah, blah, blah. I believe you have something to give away.
1: Yes. I was asking you in the break if you're a fan of the one and only Bryan Adams. You said you were.
0: He's Canadian.
1: I'm aware of that.
0: You are aware. He's aware way before you, though, dude.
1: No, I listen to his stuff. He's older than me, yes, but I can still be a fan.
0: He wrote the worst song ever, too. Go ahead.
1: What's the worst song ever?
0: It's the one from the movie Don Juan DeMarco, and it had Johnny Depp.
1: Okay.
0: And it's Have You Ever Really Loved a Woman? And it is just god-awful vomit-in-your-mouth type music.
1: I thought you were going to hate on Summer of 69 for a second.
0: No, I actually like that, even though he was, I think, 12 years old.
1: That was always the funny thing, is like the math doesn't add up, but I guess like, what, Summer of 74 doesn't sound good?
0: I was 12 when it came out.
1: Okay.
0: And that was a really good album. I can actually speak at length about Bryan Adams, but I'll spare you. I straight from the heart, that's atop the Mount Rushmore for me, and I do not think it gets the credit it deserves.
1: Well, he is going to be in Greenville tomorrow night at the Bonscores Wellness Arena for the Roll with the Punches tour alongside Pat Benatar and Neil Giraldo. And we have two family four-packs for the first two people on our text line at 803-404-6100 to text in Bryan Adams. You text in Bryan Adams, and you could win those tickets for tomorrow night's show.
0: All right. First impression, there's not going to be a mosh pit, so I'm down with it.
1: I wouldn't think so. I don't think it's going to be the youngest crowd there.
0: It's a Tuesday, so even a 7:30 tip-off is like pushing it.
1: Mm-hmm.
0: It's like pushing it. And that's to get all three acts in, which, given our advanced ages, I'm wondering how many songs, like the playlist for each could include. Do they take breaks? I mean, do they alternate maybe? Have to hydrate?
1: It's a great question.
0: Check their blood pressure? I don't know. But I know that I would go to that. But see, my night usually consists of Family Feud until like 8 o'clock. Okay. And then I'll watch Dateline and I start winding down.
1: Okay. Yeah, that's a... Especially during the dog days of summer, that's a perfectly fine way to spend an evening.
0: I am ready for a nursing home, dude.
1: It's either you either have to pick Family Feud or Jeopardy.
0: Ooh, no, man, it's Steve Harvey, bro.
1: There's a lot of people that do the Jeopardy thing at night.
0: I did, and it was too much work. I did. It was just too much work. Steve Harvey, one of my people from West Virginia, you don't have to think. You're more relatable to those people. I can't relate to the Jeopardy people. I know a Jeopardy champ. He's a good dude, but he's like a unicorn because he's kind of normal.
1: Okay. Does he actually know sports stuff? Because most of them don't. Now they have the ESPN Jeopardy.
0: He was sports writer for the LA Times.
1: Okay. Well, that tells
0: now
1: me
0: he's in
1: he probably,
0: PR.
1: Probably knows.
0: He's an interesting dude. All right. So we got 2 4-packs for Bryan Adams. I'm trying to think of a song of Bryan Adams to perfectly segue into this Protect College Sports Act stuff. Run to You? Run to You?
1: Well, the Big Ten and the SEC are kind of running to it more than they were, because they've embraced it at least. Because we thought they weren't going to acknowledge it at all, which is going to make it die.
0: Yeah.
1: So they've at least, you know, we can kick the can down the road a little bit of, okay, well, it's not dead yet. We'll see.
0: Here are some things these are quick takeaways that I've had from trying to dive into it over the weekend. The people who are not going to be happy with this are going to be the Florida States and Clemsons of the world, because this puts a cap on conference size, which in theory is not a bad thing. 19 members. So you can have 19 members of the Big Ten, 19 members of the SEC, so on and so forth. And it makes it harder for an existing Power Four school to swap leagues, i.e. Clemson, Florida State, and the rest of the disenchanted of the ACC. But it includes, and this is the part that I think that people are not making enough of, it includes a 5-year cooling off period in which you have to play as an independent before going to your new home. That's tough sledding, because you're going to lose a lot of money during that period because you're not going to be getting conference dollars. And I don't think enough people are talking about that. And here's something else for you, Tyler, since I have your attention.
1: Yep.
0: If they were to start this five-year cooling off period right now, they being Florida State or Clemson or whomever wants to leave the ACC, it would come up right as the Big Ten begins its next TV negotiations. But there's only going to be one spot in the Big Ten. And the Big Ten ain't taking Clemson. They ain't taking Florida State. The white whale is Notre Dame, and the next biggest fish is North Carolina. So they're going to be basically SEC or bust if they were to make a move, which could happen, because don't forget, Tyler, 2030, 2031 academic year, that's when the grant of rights in the ACC dips to $75 million. That's chump change in 21st century.
1: Well, the five-year thing of being independent, it's effectively kind of like show cause, right? When, you know,
0: exactly
1: the Harbaughs in the world, like, hey, if you ever come back to college sports, well, you can't coach. Once you get hired, you can't actually coach for X amount of time. Well, that's basically a deterrent from, like, hey, you're never going to come back to college coaching anymore, because that wouldn't make any sense for someone to hire you and then wait that long. So while expanding conferences is not impossible, you're basically deterring anybody from wanting to do it, because like you said, what you lose in that five-year gap, it'd take a long time to recoup whenever you get to your new home.
0: It would. I mean, how do you even go about scheduling? Because these schedules are made out so far in advance. Simply trying to put together a schedule would be just an arduous task in and of itself. I'm looking, trying to dig deeper into this right now. I've got to find out what they're thinking in the upstate about this. How does it make them feel? I mean, Clemson and Florida State each have spent a lot of money to get the ACC to where they wanted it to be with the incentives and all that. But when all that happened, and gosh, it was a year ago, Tyler, wasn't it? A year and a half ago when all that finally ceased, all the litigation?
1: It was right about the start of the season, yeah.
0: Yeah. That was basically putting an expiration date on the ACC. When all of that happened, it pretty much stamped, okay, the ACC will be dead 2031. That's when everybody's going to leave en masse. There's not going to be enough people. Because if enough people leave, and if somebody could fact check me on this, that would be wonderful. I believe if seven or more members leave in unison, they don't even have to pay the $75 million. That's basically what happened last year. I think that's what it was. And now you've got this situation. I will be shocked with all my little heart, if the ACC is in existence in 8 years. Maybe like a bastardized version, like the Big East. Something to that effect. Definitely group of seven by then. I would imagine. It'd be like the Pac-12. But there's three spots in the SEC. Because the SEC has 16 members. They can go to 19. Now, again, that's all assuming this passes. This Protect College Sports Act passes. They being the SEC, they are going to make a run at North Carolina. They're not even going to mess with Notre Dame. That's if Notre Dame even joins a conference. Man, there's no way the ACC survives. Because do you take teams from the Big 12? Who in the Big 12 would be attractive if you're the Southeastern Conference? Texas Tech? Because of the money?
1: Yeah, I guess. Maybe.
0: Maybe. I don't think it's sustainable because it's one person. And he's not Phil Knight.
1: You're already in Texas twice, right?
0: Correct.
1: That's things you're typically seeking a new media market or just a massive brand like Texas that's hard to ignore. That's typically what these states or conferences do, is trying to get in new places, and going to Lubbock doesn't really bring you to a new place. And it's not like they have the sprawling fan base that Texas does.
0: It's not exactly an exotic locale either, to where you can have destination games for the members of the league.
1: Isn't it in the middle of nowhere? I've never been, isn't it?
0: Yeah, I've never been. Thank you, Jesus. I've never had to go from what I've been told. But maybe I'm being harsh. I don't know. We're going to dive more into this on the other side. We got John Bryce of USA Today. I'm going to ask him, what does this do to the ACC going forward? And who are the winners and losers of this? I've said the ACC, or at least the disgruntled members of the ACC, are losers. Who are the winners in all this? And can this thing actually be brought to life? Can it become a living, breathing thing? And if so, who will oversee it? The FBI? It'll be a federal regulation. Somebody's got to watch it, monitor it. They're going to put the CIA on it. Crazy questions, though, legit ones, we'll ask John Bryce of USA Today in just a few minutes. It's the Halftime Show on 107.5 The Game and The Game Network.
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0: The Protect College Sports Act. It's not dead. It's not dead at all, and it's got more than a pulse. Might actually get up for vote this week by the Senate. I still don't know the odds of this becoming a living, breathing thing, an actual part of our government that oversees college athletics. But the fact that we are still discussing it on this Monday after I said it's dead, it's buried, let's move on, just 72 hours ago, is quite an achievement. And it speaks to the power of the SEC and this power of the Big Ten, of Greg Sankey and Tony Petitti, respectively. I just have so many questions, though, regarding this. I mean, how close was this thing to being dead and buried? I want to know that, at least for a few months. We're going to ask our guest, John Bryce of USA Today. He's been covering this thing extensively. John, how close was it to being dead, man?
1: It was really close. I can tell you, I was at Big Ten Media Days last week in Chicago and just talking to a number of people. Optimism late in the week was waning after it had been considerably sunny in their viewpoint earlier in the week. And even Commissioner Petitti on Tuesday stood up in front of the masses and said, today has a chance to be a great day. We're optimistic. And then, according to people on Capitol Hill, they felt like the SEC and Big Ten, specifically the Big Ten, added some stuff that it wanted changed in the bill that co-sponsors believed had already been addressed. So it was definitely imperiled last week, but they kept fighting Wednesday night through Thursday night and into Friday morning. Turned out to be really pivotal, and I think folks on Capitol Hill tried to exert some public pressure on the SEC and the Big Ten, because you already had the other two power conferences sign off on it. You had already had MLB, NBA, NFL, and NHL all come out in public support of the Protect College Sports Act. So pressure was mounting, but they found a way to get it done, which to at least keep it alive and have a position for a floor vote, which doesn't happen too terribly often in our government when it gets to that point, as you guys know.
0: John, I'm looking at it, and I'm trying to digest some of the changes that have been made to it, and some of them are pretty obvious. The salary cap would nearly double from a little more than $20 million right now to around $48 to $50 million. There's some adjustments to conference size, conference expansion, so on and so forth. Of the language that was altered, the structure of this bill, which one do you think could be the most impactful, at least in the short term?
1: Sorry, I think I cut out for a moment there. Can you repeat the question? I apologize. I'm traveling.
0: No, it's okay, man. I appreciate your time. No, I'm just wondering, of all the things that were adjusted, that were modified after meeting with the Big Ten and the Southeastern Conference, what parts of this bill that are new or at least different than they were this time last week could be the most impactful in the short term?
1: Yeah, I think it's three. I think it's they've abandoned the concept of pooling media rights and made that voluntary, and basically said they'll leave that up to the respective conferences. Then they increase the rev share while also denoting that NIL deals arranged by respective schools do not have to go through the clearinghouse quite the same and won't be counted against the rev share cap if it's a third party NIL deal arranged by the school, such as if Nike gave a South Carolina kid a deal, or Adidas for Tennessee, or Under Armour for Notre Dame, or what have you. So those are two significant ones. And then, yes, just the overall increase to the salary pool, I think, was significant, and also still provided some to earmark funds for women's sports in that. You know, you can get an extra $20 million basically in ref share, what some people were calling retention pool money, and you can take it all the way up to $25 million as long as that 21 through $25 million is earmarked for women's sports. And again, that also does not count against the rev share. So they did some things to try and keep alive the preservation of women's sports and women's sports scholarships, as well as increasing the money that teams could spend while making it a little easier for schools to broker deals. And then the third one would be they kept their nose out of conference realignment and allowed the bill is expected to have language in it allowing conferences to expand up to 19, which would be three for the SEC and one for the Big Ten.
0: And I don't want you to editorialize too much. I don't want to put you in an uncomfortable position, but you have covered this thing extensively, and you've talked to a lot of people regarding this. You mentioned the money earmarked for women's sports, and I think it's around $5 million. Correct me if I'm wrong, John. Do you think that's a gratuitous gesture, that they were just throwing it out there to say, oh, well, we included this? Or do you think it's actually a contrived effort to maybe protect women's college sports, perhaps even grow it?
1: Yeah, no, I think it's significant for women's sports. Maria Cantwell, one of the bill co-sponsors, the Democratic senator from Washington State, that's an element of this bill that is incredibly important to her and her staff and her constituents. And so I don't think that that's just a throwaway line item. I think it's meant to have meaningful impact, and it's also done in a way that schools are not going to have to say, well, I have this extra $5 million, 80% will go to football and men's basketball, and 20% will go to all other women's sports. It's that money can only be spent if it's on women's sports, but again, it can be spent without it counting against rev share or providing any other inhibiting elements for participating schools.
0: We're joined by John Bryce, USA Today. Follow him on X at John D. Bryce 1. John, just a couple more minutes, please. And if this thing is birthed, if it becomes a thing, it comes to life, it would be a federal law. Has there been any conversation as far as what agency would actually enforce this thing?
1: That's a great question, and one that I don't know that I have the exact answers for. I mean, at that point in time, if there are federal guidelines, then the respective conferences along with the NCAA will kind of be expected to police themselves within that. The CSC will still have a role in approving NIL deals, just not the ones that are arranged by respective schools. Therefore, they don't have to meet the stricter true business purpose threshold. So that's my understanding of how it would work. It's a little bit still fluid in that regard, but federal laws means in theory everybody knows what the rules are and they all should be playing by them, and it's not too terribly different than the fact that the SEC and its respective members, or the Big Ten and its members, are expected to follow NCAA rules right now.
0: And John, my last question, and this may be a simple answer for you, or it may be something a little more complex, but are the losers in this the schools in the ACC who might have, if they haven't announced it publicly, been working behind the scenes to exit the ACC around 2030, 2031, because now they have put caps on the size of conferences and they've instituted this 5-year cooling off period?
1: Yeah, well, the thing is, there is if it passes, there will be the cooling off period, and they will cap the conferences at a perceived supersize of 19 apiece. But to be honest, I'm sure that there are more than four ACC schools that were going or that could have a home in the SEC or the Big Ten. I think we all kind of know who the four schools would be, and I think they're headlined by Duke and Miami. And beyond that, you would have some scrambling. So the fact is that this could still provide the latitude for those four to do something else when that cooling off period comes. And as was reminded to me in Chicago, don't forget that all the TV contracts expire in like 2029, 2030. And that's the next huge moment and development to kind of watch on the horizon for college sports and specific to college football.
0: He's John Bryce, USA Today. Follow him on X at John D. Bryce 1. John, I promise, next time we have you on, we are actually going to talk about football, okay?
1: Yeah, that would be spectacular because my entire summer has been Soresby and the Protect College Sports Act and the NCAA and the College Sports Commission. So that'd be great. You guys call me anytime, but let's football.
0: You're the man, John. Safe travels, buddy.
1: All right. Thanks, guys.
0: All righty. That's John Bryce of USA Today. Follow him on X at John D. Bryce 1. We should ring a bell, Tyler, every time somebody says Soresby, because it's been a minute. And that was like the overarching name, word, for the entire summer. Brendan Soresby, ding, ding, ding, ding, ding. We should give that. Maybe we give away more Bryan Adams tickets.
2: We need, it's almost like swear jar, right? Because those are off-season things. If we say Soresby, we say Protect College Sports Act.
0: Yeah.
2: we say, I don't know.
3: Temporary restraining order.
2: Temporary restraining order.
3: Injunction.
2: Injunction. Any litigation-based words.
3: Ding, ding, ding, ding, ding.
2: Then, yeah, you got to, I don't know, put a dollar in the jar.
0: Every time it happens, Terry Ford has to do a burpee.
2: You know what? I think Terry's actually in pretty good shape. I think he can handle that.
0: I challenge that. But I do have thoughts, though, on what you just talked about, the off season and the real season. We could talk about it on the other side. 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
6: 12 years after picking Jadeveon Clowney with the first overall pick of the 2014 draft, the Texans have brought Clowney home, signing him to a one-year deal. And Clowney's going to join an absolutely stacked defense that features Will Anderson and Danielle Hunter. And if this defense in Houston stays healthy this year and they get even average quarterback play out of C.J. Stroud, the Texans could make the Super Bowl out of the AFC. I'm Nick Costos.
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3: 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I want to thank John Bryce of USA Today for joining us on the AAA Heating and Air phone line. And no doubt, his summer has been wrecked. This is supposed to be the time of year where he sits back, chills, re-energizes, and gets himself prepared for the rigors of the college football season. But instead, no, this new normal is full of injunctions and temporary restraining orders and litigation and this and that and judges. And we should have like judges trading cards. Tyler, we might be onto something there.
2: Okay.
3: Judge baseball cards and have their stats on the back.
2: Sure.
3: Here's the problem. And I teased it before we went to break. A lot of the ails of college athletics, specifically football, could be alleviated or at least softened if the calendar was addressed. And that's actually something that Tommy Tuberville has been preaching ad nauseum, and I actually agree with him. Don't hold it against me. But if they could figure out just how to make the calendar make sense, like, for instance, simple rule, Tyler, and we'll call it the Tyler rule after you. How about this? I'm going to name it after you, the Tyler rule.
2: I'm honored, sure.
3: You cannot start one season while another is still going on.
2: Makes sense.
3: Now, what I mean by that is that the football season is continuing. You're into bowl season. You're into the college football playoff. That means no transfer portal, no December signing period, no coaching movement, the Kiffin rule, none of that. You cannot have any of that until after the national championship. Then you restructure the calendar accordingly. It was stupid, man, to have signing day move to December. Stupid. It was fine in February. It was absolutely fine. And I love having the one portal window in January. I think that makes so much sense. I do. But it still doesn't make sense because there are still games being played. And a lot of the guys on the teams in the college football playoff, the ones who aren't getting enough action, they're going to be transferring. So they've got to do it at the end. It's just a mess.
2: Yeah. Well, and the people bring up the part about, well, school starts. Well,
3: school.
2: Honestly, how much DAC endemics still come into play these days? I know it still matters, but like if guys really want to transfer, they're going to transfer.
3: They're going to transfer. Right?
2: So if you put it January 25th, this year's national championship, if you set like in basketball, the portal would open the next day, the day after, still going to have plenty of people transferring. They can figure out the academics and credit transfers and all that kind of stuff later. But from a just pure football standpoint, that would make a lot more sense.
3: It's like the portal being opened during the College World Series.
2: Yeah.
3: It's absolutely asinine. By the way, you mentioned the academic aspect of it. That's something that I didn't even touch on. These guys who are now getting this fifth year of eligibility, thanks to, and what was her name again? Charlotte Sweeney, judge in Colorado.
2: Not related to Sydney.
3: Not related to Sweeney or Dabo. Are these guys academically eligible? That's another hurdle they're going to have to overcome. And they could probably get around that as too because, well, we didn't continue our academic standing because we thought our eligibility was up. And then another judge will say, well, you know what? You're right. The system was against you and you were working with what you knew. You can only work off the knowledge you had. And the knowledge you had was that you had more eligibility. But now that you got eligibility, well, it's not your fault you didn't keep up academically.
2: I just wonder why the NCAA didn't just go ahead and grandfather them in. Yeah. That would have been the only class you would have had it done it for, because and like at the time I said, okay, you know, you can kind of draw a line in the sand of, all right, your eligibility ran out before the rule changed. So that's kind of the way they're going. But they were already lining up for lawsuits anyway. They knew this was going to happen. So if they'd have just said, hey, class 2022, we're going to go ahead and give you the fifth year, no debate about it, come on, after that, all right, we're drawing a hard line in the sand, then you avoid this mess. But here we are.
3: I'm sorry. I'm distracted by the number of people who wanted those Bryan Adams tickets.
2: It was a lot, man. Still popular.
3: Also, sorry for Roll Todd. I'm not his flavor on the game TV. Wow. Okay. All right. He can't take away my birthday, though, Tyler.
2: No, he can't.
3: So, okay. Hey, I'm not for everybody. I'm an acquired taste, bruh. I'm an acquired taste. Yeah. You like that I have the Tyler rule, don't you?
2: Yeah, I do. Wait, is today your birthday?
3: It was 2 weeks ago. Oh. A little less than 2 weeks ago.
2: Well, happy late birthday.
3: Thanks, man.
2: See, we're not friends on Facebook, so I don't get the notification.
3: I don't have the Facebook.
2: Oh, you don't have? Is that why you're asking me to have a joint one?
3: No, I thought like if you and I had a joint one, like Tyler and Scott Adventures.
2: See, I don't know if Facebook pages work quite that same way.
3: Sure, you do. You see couples all the time, or I hear of it anyhow.
2: Well, we're not a couple.
3: I might or might not have a burner account.
2: Okay. And what are you doing?
3: Like Kevin Durant.
2: Yeah.
3: Coach K.
2: Yeah. Well, listen, we've all had accounts to, you know, say things that we don't want to reflect on our employers. It's okay.
3: I should send one. Have an account to send message to myself here on the game TV.
2: I've had a burner account on Twitter before.
3: Have you really?
2: It was back in high school. But
3: are you going to out it?
2: No, I'm not. You never out a burner.
3: But I mean, the statute of limitations. You know, you're in high school.
2: What if I need it again? Oh. I still have the access to it.
3: Wow.
2: I haven't used it in a long time. And I wasn't doing it to say anything like hateful or anything like that. I just wanted to, you know, fly under the radar and not have people know who I was.
3: Gerald Bruskowski, what's the guy on South Park?
2: Oh,
3: Kyle's dad?
2: Yeah.
3: He was the troll?
2: Yeah, exactly.
3: Hey, really interesting story going on with the Group of Six, how they are embracing being a developmental league. I'll explain on the other side. Then we've got Manny Navarro, The Athletic. He's got a really good piece up about it. He'll give you a really deep dive into it. It's really fascinating. But as far as the first hour, the halftime show, it's in the books.
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3: It's the second hour, the halftime show on 107.5 The Game and the Game Network. Scott Hamilton here for Tyler and Bill, Bill and Tyler. The baton handed off to Terry Ford. Terry Ford looking dapper in his button-up shirt or button-down shirt, open-collar shirt here in the South. That might be how we frame it. He's going to be, on the other side of the glass for the next 2 hours, trying to keep me from driving this thing into a ditch.
17: It's too late. You already have.
3: Too late. I already wrecked it. Seeing Spider-Man later, though, so I'm psyched about that. I am stoked about that. I'm also stoked about our visit with Manny Navarro of The Athletic in about 15 minutes. He's going to come aboard the AAA Heating and Air phone line and discuss an excellent piece he has in The Athletic regarding the Group of Six. I don't know if embracing is the proper word, but accepting its place in the hierarchy of things in college athletics. The Group of Six realizing where it's at. It's a developmental level now. That's what it is. The P4 goes down and they get, if you are a coach at a Group of Six team, let's arbitrarily say Appalachian State, and you have a player that you've had in your program for 2 years, he's developed, he has an outstanding season, there's a good chance that he's going to be gone for power $4. They're going to come down. Hey, we need this guy. He's a left guard, man, and linemen are hard to get. And guess what? He's been in the program a couple of years. He's lifted weights. He's been at the training table. He's worked on his technique. His body has matured and filled out. He would be perfect for us. Let's go down and get him. And nothing can stop them. Nothing can stop them. And that's where they're at. 78%. This was a fascinating stat. According to the commissioner of the American Conference, used to be the AAC, Tim Pernetti, 78% of their first and second team all-conference players that had eligibility remaining, gone. Moved on to greener pastures, greener, i.e. money. They're gone. And they are actually celebrating it. Now, it could be performative. It could just be for optics. Hey, let's act like we know this is great. Let's act like we're good with this and we understand because this sucks. We are the minor leagues and it's real. We have to accept it. Maybe that's part of it. Either way, this is a fact. 78% of those players, first and second team all conference with eligibility remaining gone. And coaches bolting left and right. Look at the 6 coaching changes in the Southeastern Conference. six. One, of course, was Lane Kiffin going from Ole Miss to LSU. Strike that. Lane Kiffin replaced by Pete Golding, his defensive coordinator. He was promoted from within. Strike that. That leaves four jobs that had coaching changes in the Southeastern Conference over the past offseason. Not one of those guys had Power 4 experience. All came from the group of six. Why? Because they had had success at that level. That's what's next. That's what's next. You don't see guys leave the ACC for the Southeastern Conference. You don't see guys leave the Big 12 for the Big 10. Maybe I'm forgetting an example. I'm trying to work it through my head. But they're going down, they being the Power 2, SEC, Big 10. They're going down to the group of six, snatching up coaches, and that's the direction they're going in. John Summerall at Florida. Probably the hottest thing on the coaching market behind Lane Kiffin. Coming from Tulane. That's what happens when you take your team to the college football playoff. Bob Chesney, James Madison, going to UCLA. Not a great job, but it is in the Big Ten. You get my point. Ryan Silverfield, Memphis to Arkansas. May have been the last man in the draft, but still, he went from the group of six to the SEC. And they're trying to celebrate it and say, this is good. It reminds me of what Matt Roberts, the athletic director at the College of Charleston, likes to say. And he said this to me numerous times. That if other schools aren't calling about his coaches, he is not doing a good job. That if they are not coming to snatch away his coaches with larger salaries, exponentially more resources, then they are not doing what they need to do competitively, financially, every other way imaginable at the College of Charleston. And so when he has a Chris Mack snatched up and goes to South Florida, when a Pat Kelsey goes to Louisville, yeah, that's a big hit, but it's not necessarily a bad thing. It shows that they are succeeding. If these players are going on to the Power Four from group of six schools, that means they are being developed properly. And not only being developed properly, but being leveraged properly. Their skills used in appropriate ways. It's changed. Didn't used to be like this, of course, but it is what it is. Jeff Traylor, he's the coach at UT San Antonio. He's done a wonderful job with that program, basically gave birth to it, and has made it very competitive. He was a high school coach for a long time. He steps up, and now he's had success at the college level. And the ceiling is what it is. The ceiling is what it is because of the innate nature of things now between the group of six and the Power Four. But UT San Antonio, for us, basically a startup less than a decade old, has done a wonderful job. But here's how he assessed it, and it's a fairly long clip, but I think it's worth a listen. Here's how he assessed it at American Media Days. Terry, could you play number five, please?
18: Yeah, since I've become a head coach, it's done nothing but change, right? I got the job during COVID. So that was all high school before then, maybe a couple of JUCO. There was no transfer before, really, grad transfers. Then it was the Wild Wild West. So then you're losing your older players. So your common sense is you got to replace them with older players. And now we're back to more of, to your point, it's going to be, I believe, a high school-driven class with some junior colleges and some transfers to replace where I saw somebody the other day. It was a pretty good analogy, I thought, that it might have been Coach Elko, who said they look at it as the high school is the draft and the transfers are the free agents. It's a pretty good way to look at it. Obviously, when you are at the level we are, when you do high school and your guys do really well and you lose older kids, you've only got two choices to replace them. Go grab somebody in the portal, which will be a free agent, or you hope your high school kids that you also brought in had developed enough to replace them. And that's going to be the key for us. We don't have that type of money to keep every one of our players. Now, there's only a few of them, that have the money to keep every one of their players. But when you're a developmental team, like I think Mr. Pernetti, our Tim, our commissioner said, 78% of our first and second team all-conference players it got taken from our league went before because it's all money.
3: It is all money. That's a fact. That goes without saying. But what he illustrates there is the foil, or rather the dangers of being a developmental program at the Power Four level. I'm talking about the school up the road. You have to do that at the G6. You have to be developmental. You have to work the high schools. You bring them in. You coach them up. Bigger, faster, stronger, better. You send them off into the world. You don't do that at the Power Four as much anymore. Okay?

0: years and this and that. No. And it fell flat on its face. Now, the counter argument to that is, well, there was talent, and it was more coaching malfeasance given how many guys ended up going to the NFL. But the fact of the matter is that roster was a developmental roster. It did not work because you could say enough holes were not addressed via the portal. Now, they've tried to go with that route this year, but they can't rewind 2025, okay? It's a dangerous game when you're going to lean that hard into development. You cannot do it and thrive in this day and age. Maybe ever again. Not at the Power Four level. No. It's a trickle-down effect. You cannot do it. You cannot do it. And for them to insist, them being Clemson, to insist on doing it year after year after year, no. Nah. And they see it now, they being Clemson, they understand. They understand you have to supplement things with the portal. You have to be willing to go out and get somebody. Now, I know they got burned. I know they got burned, and we can go down the Luke Ferrelli trail once more, but you can't just stop because of that. And I'm wondering this. Will they get burned because they didn't go and get a quarterback? Will they? Dabo was actually kind of proud that they didn't go get a quarterback, even though that would be, in my estimation, the number one position of need for Clemson in 2026. No, we didn't go in the portal. We could have gone and got the new shiny thing. I think that's how he actually framed it. You might want to have done that. And by all accounts, and I was shocked about this, and I had to send off some text to some people in the upstate today to see if there was any truth to this. Christopher Vezina, not necessarily this week one starter for the Clemson Tigers. Apparently, this Tate Reynolds, true freshman, is got a real shot at getting the job. Tate Reynolds, by the way, three-star, possibly the game day week one starter for Clemson. What does it say if he does end up getting the job? You could put whatever weight, whatever value, currency, however you want to frame it, into the star system. And if you have a three-star as your game day or season week one, rather, opener, what does that say about your brand and the state of your program? Unless they found this just incredible diamond in the rough and some switch miraculously flipped between last year and this year from his last game as a high school senior until his first game in college. That's the only way you can explain it. They did not go into portal and get a quarterback. Will it come back to burn them? Because there are plenty of good dudes down at the G6 level that would have liked that money, that Clemson money. Manny Navarro, The Athletic, he's got a really good piece up about the Group of Six accepting its role, maybe reluctantly, as a developmental level. We're going to ask him on the other side how he got to this point. And how much of it is legitimate? How much of it is just posturing, trying to make lemonade out of lemons? And how much is it that they are actually embracing it and say, this is the reality, this is who we are, we're going to make the most of it? We'll ask Manny Navarro of The Athletic in a couple of minutes. It's the Halftime Show on 107.5 The Game and The Game Network.
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0: Talking season is in the books. A lot of notable storylines coming out of talking season. Of course, the Big Ten throwing shade directly or indirectly at the Southeastern Conference. Group of Six also had their media days. And one of the more interesting stories for me had to do with some of the chatter at the American Conference. Coaches and the commissioner, Tim Pernetti, talking about how they are, like it or not, a developmental level. They know their place in the ecosystem. Develop guys, P4 comes down, puts a boatload of money in front of them, they go on, God bless. Manny Navarro of The Athletic has an excellent piece breaking it down. Talk to a lot of people. He talked to a lot of coaches, talked to Tim Pernetti about it. And it's really a fascinating look at college athletics in 2026. Manny's joining us now on the AAA Heating and Air phone line. And Manny, first of all, welcome aboard. Second of all, absolutely outstanding piece, brother. Appreciate you writing it.
1: Hey, appreciate that. I was hanging out at the SEC media days, heard that the American was doing theirs right down the street in St. Pete, and I said, you know what, I'll stick around one more day and talk to some of these guys and find out what it's like to be a middleman in college football, because that's essentially what's happened to all these Group of Six programs and the American Conference in particular. I mean, four head coaches hired away by Power Four programs in the last year, and bunch of players. Again, it's not easy to deal with, and so I just wanted to talk to those guys about what that life is like.
0: Yeah, I just think it was absolutely fantastic approach. And my first question for you is this. I know Tim Pernetti tried to position it as a good thing that they were having so much success at winning and also development that they were appealing, they being their coaches and players, were appealing to the Power Four level. How much of it is legitimate? How much of it is posturing, merely trying to make lemonade out of lemons?
1: Probably a lot of it. Look, these guys are all competitors at heart, right? They want to win. They want to compete. They want to feel like they're at the top of the game. Unfortunately, finances have changed it. And I think really what I learned through all this process is they're not happy about their state and the situation they're in, but they're learning how to live with it and trying to make the best of it. Like you said, making lemonade out of lemons. And I think that's basically the crux of this. You know, I think some of these coaches in the past would have, you know, thrown tantrums and maybe quit and walked away from the game. And, Traylor in particular, the head coach at UTSA, talked about, you know, how angry he used to get when his players would talk to guys who left, who would leave for other programs and go get paid. You would get angry with them. So what are you doing talking to those guys? Those guys are traitors. He left us, you know. And instead, it's like he had to have the spiritual awakening and really understand that, hey, what's the point of getting mad over this? Like, these guys came to play for me. I did my job. I got them to the next level. I got them paid. And so it's just sort of that mental approach of what's happened to college football the last few years.
0: Do you think it shortens the shelf life for coaches such as Jeff Traylor, or maybe even keeps the Jeff Traylors, younger versions of Jeff Traylor, from even moving on from high school to college? They say, no, I can't deal with that.
1: Yeah, look, the money is still really, really good. And the bottom line is there's only so many jobs that are available. Yes, has it gotten tougher? Is it heartbreaking as a coach to, you know, lose a guy that you've poured all this developmental time into? Absolutely. But I also know from talking to a lot of these guys, you know, Blake Harrell in particular over at East Carolina, that he remembers cutting grass at a D2 school and lining field and being the recruiting coordinator and the head coach and the offensive coordinator and the defense all at once, you know. And it's like, this is still a pretty good job. And I think for a lot of these guys, just having this opportunity in life, you know, and helping young guys get to where they need to go in life is really what they sought out to do. And they're making a lot of money in the process. Maybe not as much as their peace brother in, but heck, it beats being back at high school doing something else if you don't like doing.
0: We're joined by Manny Navarro of The Athletic. Follow him on X at Manny_Navarro. Manny, I equate it to being almost like the AAA and AA with regards to baseball. And this might be pie in the sky. I might be throwing something at you that you've thought about a little bit, but maybe not give it any serious consideration. But could we eventually see a world where you have official or perhaps unofficial partnerships between Power Four and G6 schools when it comes to development?
1: Yeah, and I think unofficially it's already happening. You know, when you start studying the transfer portal and player movement and And you got to remember something. These guys are changing polos. These coaches and these staffers are changing polos every other year. So they might be at, you know, Miami 1 year, East Carolina the next, and then, you know, somewhere in the Sun Belt the year after that, depending on who the head coach is, if he's fired, if he leaves for a new job. So there's a lot of friendship in this, and there's a lot of business in this. And, you know, these coaches have talked about it with me about, hey, you know, we might send a kid down to the FCS or D2 level because we think he's going to get enough playing time here. And then we hope that he comes back. And I think the same thing is happening at the Power 4 level. There's a lot of friendships, a lot of conversations that, hey, we can't play this kid the next 2 years. We're going to, you know, we really like him. We got to get rid of him. We just have space. He's not going to play what you want him. And so there's a lot of those sort of conversations. And it's real. Now, are there official, you know, contracts? Is there, you know, does University of Miami have a farm system with certain schools? No, but certainly I think when you read between the lines and you hear about some of these conversations of these coaches acquire players, there's no doubt there's a lot of friendship involved in tipping each other off and, hey, come get this guy. I don't have the use for him.
0: You know, you talk about the money is still really good, but there's a massive discrepancy, though, in P4 and G6 salaries when it comes to coaches, and even grander than it used to be a decade or two decades ago. What about a guy like Neil Brown? He goes to West Virginia, a lot of pomp and circumstance, washes out, doesn't work out for him, and he ends up at North Texas at a pretty good situation, even though the roster has been decimated by transfers headed to Oklahoma State. How does a Neil Brown reconcile his situation, and what can you see for him going forward?
1: Certainly, you know, Neil's one of these guys. It's been, you know, he was at Texas last year before he ended up taking this job at North Texas, you know, year removed from West Virginia and everything. I think he's gained a different perspective. You know, this thing has all changed in the last few years, right, with the transfer portal, the one-time transfer, you know, unlimited transfer, all that kind of stuff. So they've all kind of had to adapt year to year with this thing. And I think Neil looked at his situation at North Texas, knows that, you know, guy who just left there got a Power 5 job at Oklahoma State and sort of, you know, built his career on the success. He feels like he's got a second chance now, right, to get another Power 4 head coaching job in a couple of years if he can keep North Texas going. And he really feels like the situation there is good. Even though they lost a boatload of players to Oklahoma State, they recruit really well. They do a good job identifying guys that, you know, can sort of start at that level there and move way up. And he's fine with that. He has no problem with that. And mindset is, look, if I'm losing a G6 player, one of my guys to another G6 program, I'm doing something wrong. But if I send him to Power 4 school and he's getting paid $1 million, then I did my job. And I think that's just the mentality that he's had to adapt.
0: And Manny, before I let you go, we're talking specifically about the American, and we know the American put a couple teams into the playoff. They're great success at the G6 level. Is it still the alpha among the G6s, even though it was pillaged so significantly in the offseason?
1: Yeah, I think this season, you know, most people would look at the G6 level and say maybe the two best teams are out in that new Pac-12 division, Boise State and San Diego State, even though San Diego State lost some players and Boise State lost some guys too. But I think, you know, all eyes are on those teams maybe at the forefront, but certainly you can't count out anybody in the American. I think, you know, there's a lot of talent at USF and FAU and Tulane, Memphis, and, you know, those schools did a good job sort of restocking the shelf. So I would not be surprised if anybody emerges out of the American again to be the best team among the G6s.
0: He's Manny Navarro, The Athletic. Follow him on X at @Manny_Navarro. Manny, before we let you go, what are you working on? What can we read next?
1: Oh, man, I just got here to Nashville for the National Recruiting and Personnel Symposium, where we get a chance to talk to all these GMs. And, you know, we got a bunch of projects going on at The Athletic, including trying to put out something on budgets. You know, how much are these rosters really worth for every school of college football right now? And so hopefully we'll find some answers here in the next few days and come out with a cool story about what these rosters are really worth.
0: He's Manny Navarro, The Athletic. Follow him on X at @Manny_Navarro. Manny, we appreciate you, brother. Safe travels. Let's talk soon.
1: Talk soon. Take care.
0: All righty. It's Manny Navarro, The Athletic. I think it's an interesting dynamic, the G6 and the Power 4. And he said it. If you follow the path, it's almost like follow the money. If you follow the paths in the transfer portal, you'll see a pattern. Players going to this school because this coach had a relationship with that coach, yada, yada, yada. And it kind of develops organically. Could we, though, come to a time in our world where there are maybe official Maybe pen to paper, official partnerships, and they'll be sponsored because everything is sponsored, where you have a pipeline between a group of 16 or teams and a Power Four. That they are the, you know, almost like in soccer, relegation and all that. Hey, we need a tackle. We've got an injury. You know, this guy's out for the year. We're going to get this guy to come up next year or something to that effect. You get what I'm saying? And the coaches accept it because, as Manny Navarro, the Athletic, astutely pointed out, the money is still really good. Really good. Something to follow or ponder. Don't forget to follow Manny on X at Manny_Navarro. It's the Halftime Show on 107.5 The Game and The Game Network.
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0: second half, second hour of the halftime show. Scott Hamilton here for Tyler and Bill. Terry Ford on the other side of the glass at the Steel Wheels. Hey, we got a little scheduling news. Southern Cal and Notre Dame are restoring their rivalry. That's hard to say. They're renewing that thing they used to do, that series, in 2030. 2030, 2031, 2032, 2033. So that is good news. That's one of the more historic series in all of college football. I like that one. I like that one very much. Fun fact, by the way, it started, and if somebody can correct me if I'm wrong, I would appreciate it. Shoot me a message over on the text line, 803-404-6100. It started because Newt Rockne's wife made friends with whomever the coach was at Southern Cal at the time, and I regret I can't think of his name right offhand, but she wanted to have an excuse to go to California to see her friend and to have better weather. So they said, oh, well, we'll start playing Southern Cal, and they would go and frolic in La La Land. So there you go. But here's a bummer. Here's a bummer of scheduling news. And not that I really care, but it's more an indictment of where we are. Notre Dame and Indiana for 2030-2031, canceled. Okay. It's an in-state series that is historically lopsided, and that's putting it mildly. But it is another example of a Big Ten institution just watering down its schedule as much as possible. And this is in 5 years. 4 years? Already ducking Notre Dame. 5 years down the road, 4 years down the road. It's hard to respect the Big Ten, given its scheduling practices. I know the Southeastern Conference has been taking the task for Cupcake Saturday and all that. I get it. But there was still, A, the minefield of the regular season, which is way more taxing than that of the Big Ten, and B, that a significant chunk of the SEC's constituency has an innate rivalry with another Power Four opponent. South Carolina, Clemson, Kentucky, Louisville, Florida, Florida State, Georgia, Georgia Tech. You get what I'm putting down. Not a thing in the Big Ten and not required. I've said it before and it bears repeating. The biggest hurdle, the major sticking point in trying to get the college football playoff format cemented, 24 teams, presumably, because that's what everybody seems to want, except for Greg Sankey, is the Big Ten's either reluctance to schedule another Power Four opponent or its adherence to a soft schedule. They got to give. They got to give that up. It's not apples to apples. Make it easier on the selection committee, for God's sakes. They have a difficult enough time getting out of their own way. Help them have a streamlined process where you can compare things side by side and have a better picture. Why is it so easy for the NCAA selection committee in basketball, women's and men's, why is it so much easier for them to construct a field that few people have issues with? Yeah, you always have bubble teams left out, first one in, first one out, yada, yada, yada. But for the most part, they do a good job. The College Football Playoff Selection Committee, for whatever reason, cannot get out of its own way. And a big part of that is the inconsistent scheduling models across the board, which, now that the ACC and the SEC have said we're going to play non-conference games, more uniform, even though the ACC still is a mess because some schools are playing nine, some are playing eight. That's another topic for another time. But it's the Big Ten's reluctance to require that non-conference Power Four opponent that is gumming up the works perpetually. They've got to give that up. They've got to concede that. And I have to think that King Greg Sankey down at SEC headquarters, that is the number one sticking point. That is the thing that he will absolutely, positively, no question, will not back off of. When he is facing off with Tony Petitti and they are saying, okay, 16 teams or 24 teams? 16 teams or 24 teams? Sankey's not going to give on that one. He's not going to give on that one. Because by nature, The Big Ten has an easier pathway. The elite of the Big Ten, very elite. Top heavy as top heavy can get. But you get below that, whew. How would Purdue fare in the SEC? And I know this is an old argument. It's stale. It's a tired narrative. But it's true. It's true. The middle of the Big Ten is the equivalent of the SEC's basement. Arkansas, for goodness sakes, could probably finish, oh, let's arbitrarily say, ninth in the Big Ten. Maybe 10th. Maybe 10th. They do have a new coach. It's not apples to apples. And then not have to play a Power Four opponent out of conference? Come on, man. They've got to bend on that if they want to see this 2014 playoff come to life, which I do not. I do not. Make no mistake about it. I am not a fan of the 2014 model. I think that would absolutely make a mockery of the most important regular season in all of sports. I don't dig it. But here's the irony in all this. Here's the irony. They being everybody but the SEC, pushing for a 2014 model, well, guess what that's going to do? That is going to put depth at a premium. That will make depth count for more than ever, which means you better pick it up within your own conference or you're going to be left out. You're going to get a few spots, sure, because, again, the elite of the elite reside at the top of the Big Ten. But you will not have as many people drawing a piece of the pie, not as many teams in the field, because you are pulling them down with the, we'll use the kind word, mediocrity of the rest of your conference. I don't understand why they cannot see that. It baffles me. It perplexes me to no end. I guess it's TV. They don't care. Because here's what's going to happen. The max capacity for ESPN with regards to college football playoff is 16. Resource-wise, bodies, you name it. 16 is it. Okay? You get beyond that, other people are going to have to get those games. Guess who that is? That's Fox. Fox wants a piece of that. Fox wants in on the action. 24, that's the number. Who happens to be the network of Fox or the conference of Fox? The Big Ten. So it's not so much Tony Petitti pushing for it as it is the people at the network, the ones who are stroking the big checks, who are bankrolling that massive television deal they signed, which, oh, by the way, will be coming up in about 5 years. Just in time for the ACC grant of rights to go down to a $75 million exit fee if a school should choose to leave. Lots of things to consider, man. And it all starts with the scheduling. Just fix the schedules. And the fact that Indiana, once again, just going to skate through the regular season, not really play anybody, be all rested, because think about it. No other sport relies on attrition as much as football. And that's what makes the regular season so beautiful, man. It makes it so beautiful. It's not just a team in basketball that can get hot for a couple weeks and win a national championship. You have to be able to survive the rigors of the regular season. You have to be able to survive injuries. You have to have players who develop and mature and become better, who grow up. You have to be able to navigate a minefield of opponents all chasing the same prize. It's every week matters. If you go to 24 teams, you're going to dumb it down. You're going to have four lost teams getting into playoff. Who wants that? No four lost team can win a national title. Depth counts. Part of being a great team means you're deep. It means you're good at every position. It means you have a next man up mentality, and the next man up is as good as the guy in front of him. It's not the NFL, man, where parity reigns, a maniacal obsession for every team to finish 500 or a game above or a game below. It would be awful, a 2014 playoff. Just my take. I got more thoughts of this on the other side. 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
3: Lockouts and mirrors are closer than they appear. The Los Angeles Dodgers acquired two-time reigning AL Cy Young winner Tarek Skubal from the Detroit Tigers in a blockbuster trade deadline deal. Detroit received top 50 prospects Zaire Hope and River Ryan alongside right-hander Brady Smith. The move anchors the Dodgers rotation for their World Series three-peat push and confirms we won't have baseball next year. I'm Maddie Bates.
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0: second hour of the halftime show on 107.5 The Game and The Game Network. It's the best and worst of the weekend Monday. Hit me up on the text line, 803-404-6100, 803-404-6100. Let me know your best and your worst of the weekend. Still reacting to this news we got Friday night about the Protect College Sports Act. I wonder what the reactions were of people not associated with the Big Ten and the SEC. What did Jim Phillips think when he heard about where this thing is now, how it's different than what it was 72 hours ago? How do the G6 guys react to it? We spent a significant part of the program talking about the G6, talking about the American Conference specifically, and how it's embraced its role as a developmental league. How the entire G6 really is that. And how the commissioner of the American, Tim Pernetti, how he has positioned it and polished it to be a good thing, to be a major selling point. He had some interesting remarks at American Media Days last week. Listen to this and then we'll discuss. Here's Tim Pernetti. Terry, can you play number four, please?
1: It starts with, you know, one principle. And one of my colleagues said this week at his media day that it's important that you don't react to the next headline or the next story. And I do think a key part of leadership people need to remember is, like, leaders don't have all the answers. You don't know. Like, the next headline comes up, you know the answer to that question. But the industry hasn't been served well by the reactive nature of a lot of these decisions. And we are where we are. And there's no more putting the toothpaste back in the tube. But this bill, the Protect College Sports Act, and this bill in Washington, I think gives the industry a chance to put the right guardrails around the key things, right? And unlimited cap, like, I don't think anybody's in favor of that, including the autonomy conferences. But this idea of creating more resources to retain your student athletes, I think that deserves to be discussed. The reality for us, like, I'll talk selfishly for a second. The top of the mountain for us on the issues in the American is the transfer portal. Okay? 78% of our first and second team players in football transferred. Almost 300 over the last 2 years. So for us, we're doing our coaches do an incredible job developing talent. I want to keep them in the league longer. So anything that promotes more stability still gives student athletes the opportunity to transfer unrestricted. But then beyond that has some guardrails, I think is important, because you know what happens? You lose on development and you don't graduate the more you move around. And that's really our job, is to make sure we deliver the education.
0: Yeah, kind of. It's really not his job. He's the commissioner for the conference. The conference is all about athletics. They don't teach no classes, dude. They're not holding guys accountable. Now, they like to puff up their chest and say, oh, well, our graduation rates are this, and we had this many academic All-Americans, and yada, yada, yada. But, nah, come on. What resources does the conference provide with regards to enhancing education? Tutors? Laptops? Notebooks of this? iPads that? No. No. They're doing nothing. They're doing nothing. So don't play the academic card on me, man. Don't even bother. And as far as retaining people, you got to get the money, and you don't have the money. You could say we need to do a better job of keeping them and all this. Well, okay. You got to sell more, one, and you got to sell at a higher rate, two, and then you got to keep the guys from wanting to go play for championships. Because as good as the G6 is, they ain't going to win the college football playoff. It's not going to happen. And the best route to the NFL, which is for the elite of the elite, that is still priority number one. Don't make no mistake about it. That route goes through the Power Four. Every now and then you'll have an outlier, a unicorn, who makes it big in the NFL that went strictly the G6 route. But those are few and far between, and they're getting fewer and far between. That's another obstacle that has to be overcome if they want to try to keep these guys they're developing. I'm just glad that they are acting like they're happy about it. instead of having outrage, which would be understandable but useless. Not necessarily faux outrage, but enhanced outrage. They understand their part on the hierarchy, on the ladder. If you're not winning and you're not developing, then you're failing. And that's the one thing they can hang their hat on, that they are doing a good enough job to where Power Four schools are coming for their coaches and for their players. And he's right. To overreact to everything that happened on Friday night with regards to the Protect College Sports Act would be foolish. Not that he has any say on it anyhow. There are two guys that are driving the train on that. One is named Petiti, the other is named Sankey. Now, maybe some senators, of course, Ted Cruz and Maria Cantwell and so on and so forth. But there's really two guys. They were the ones holding up the train. They came together. They pointed out what they wanted changed in it. Guess what? It got changed. Guess what? We're talking about it here on Monday after we said it was dead on Friday because they had the juice. The Tim Pernettis of the world, bless their hearts. They can love their job as much as they want. They can say they're succeeding as much as they want. And they say that their league is just awesome. But at the end of the day, they got no juice. They got juice within their own little fiefdom, which, oh, by the way, is an auxiliary station of sorts for the Big Two. Really the Big Four, but mainly the Big Two. So it does him no good to overreact or to harshly react. Or to just hang his head and mope. Well, here we go. Another thing to keep the group of six down. Oh, we can't get a break. And they do their whole Charlie Brown thing. Just some stuff to think about during the break. Second hour of the Halftime Show. In the books.
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The Halftime Show on 107.5 The Game and The Game Network. Scott Hamilton here for the final 60 minutes. Before I hand things over to Terry Ford at 3 o'clock. Got a little basketball news. The Big East expected to hire former Major League Baseball executive Tim Brosnan as its next commissioner. He would replace Val Ackerman. She's retiring at the end of this month after 13 years. Brosnan brings, quote, extensive business and television experience. Sounds a lot like Tony Battiti. Tony Battiti hired to be the commissioner of the Big Ten in 2023. I knew Tony Battiti when he was one of the vice presidents of sports at CBS. He was in charge of the golf division and college football divisions. And I had no idea when I first began engaging him, meeting with him 2006, 20 years ago. I had no idea that his career path would have him being a commissioner of a Power Four conference. I mean, we really didn't have any such thing as power conferences then. At least we hadn't given them those labels, I do not believe. But that's the way to go now. You get these people who have experience in professional sports, experience in media, marketing, all these different realms that never really would have been prerequisites in other eras. Commissioners usually came up through the ranks. They were an athletic director at this school, or they were a president at that school. And it's similar to what happens at the university level. And I've talked about it ad nauseum, and it bears repeating. I think of Jeremiah Donati at South Carolina. Wonderful example of the modern-day athletic director, that template. Yeah, he had experience as an AD at TCU, but dude's got a law degree. He was an agent with Lee Steinberg. He understands marketing, sponsorship, so on and so forth. All these things that you have to be really adept at in order to function. You have to be able to do all those things. You have to check all those boxes off. You cannot just be the traditional guy who's fixing up schedules, making sure everybody's compliant, so on and so forth. Jeremiah Donati checks those boxes. And then at the league level, you think about Brett Yormark, who has done wonderful things for the Big 12, most recent deal notwithstanding. And we'll dive into that tomorrow, by the way, and that being the Big 12's deal with Monster Energy, which, when it was announced, seemed like a great thing. And I still think it has some value. But $1 million for each of the schools. And real quick, a refresher. Big 12 is now, Big 12 football, Big 12 men's basketball, women's basketball, now going to be sponsored by Monster Energy. So every uniform in those sports for the Big 12 will have a Monster Energy patch. The schools get $1 million in return. And it's going to be called Monster Energy Big 12 football or Big 12 Monster Energy football. It's convoluted like it was when Monster sponsored NASCAR, the Monster Energy NASCAR Cup Series. So $1 million to wear that patch, schools are going to get. Okay, great. Well, great until we had the floodgates open last week with the jersey patches. And we saw Ohio State getting $17 million because it has a jersey patch deal for all of its uniforms across all of its sports. It's going to get $17 million. Just Ohio State. That's a lot of cash, man. J.P. Morgan Chase. And then you have Notre Dame, 18 to 20 million. That's the value of Notre Dame's deal with SoFi. It kind of makes that $1 million for title sponsorship of Big 12 football and basketball seem like chicken feed, doesn't it? And you have to think that the athletic directors of the Big 12, the presidents of each institution, you have to think, man, they have seller's remorse. That they, for the first time perhaps, first time since Brett Yormark took over a couple years ago, they might be questioning leadership. Say what you want about him. He's done an excellent job. He stood with the vast majority of his constituents against Texas Tech with the Brendan Sorsby thing. Texas Tech was the outlier. He was with everybody else. Even though Texas Tech is the one with beaucoup dollars and the one that went to the playoff and the one that might still go to the playoff this year, he stood with the rest of his members.
He's the one who helped galvanize the league after the great expansion of a few years ago. He's the one who has grown the basketball product, grown the football product into arguably the most competitive of all. There's so much parity in that conference. He's always thinking outside the box, pushing to the boundaries of the envelope. But this deal, $1 million each. And they'll gladly take it. Every dollar, every nickel, every dime counts in this day and age. Trust me. They'll gladly take that $1 million, but you can't help. You can't help but to think on the group text of all the athletic directors and school presidents, chancellors, coaches, you name it, that they're going, oh, man, we're getting $1 million. We could have maybe got $10 million, $20 million. You'd have to think that being the blanket sponsor of a conference's sport, an entire sport, a revenue sport, would be worth than $1 million. And they got three sports. Oh, they have to have seller's remorse. I don't see how they cannot. And while I still think there's value in it, that Monster, which is a subsidiary of Coca-Cola, by the way, that's a pretty good relationship to have. You have to think that it will do all it can to promote, to show off the partnership. But man, $1 million. It begs this question. And I've got Josh Strickland coming on tomorrow. He's a former Division I football player and a former NIL collective executive. He now consults for different business strategies in sports. I can't help but to wonder, let's say Greg Sankey wanted to go and take SEC football to market. He wanted to find out how much Southeastern Conference football would be worth if they were to emulate the Big 12 model, have it a jersey patch, and have it be, let's arbitrarily say, U.S. Steel Southeastern Conference football. How much would that be worth? I don't know that we could put a proper number on it. Truly, given the massive television audience, given the massive brand recognition that comes with it, when you have an Alabama, you have a Texas, an Oklahoma, a Georgia, how much could it be worth? The television deal alone would increase it exponentially because there was a company called Joyce Julius in Michigan, and they had a really cool business model. They would quantify the worth of how much screen time a logo would get. So let's say you're a golfer and you're on TV, and for 4 seconds, they show the NetJet logo on your shirt. Well, they would figure out if that were in traditional advertising, how much it would be worth. So they would go and they would look at the time of day, the audience during that window, who was broadcasting that window, how visible it was, yada, yada, yada. And then they could put a dollar amount on it. Oh, well, they just got $48,232.84 worth of advertising for that 4 second shot. Well, think about that with regards to SEC football, which seems omnipresent on Saturdays, through its massive TV deal with ESPN and ABC, through the SEC Network, through ESPN Plus, SEC Plus, and then all the different variations that you see on social media, YouTube, Facebook, TikTok, and the tens of thousands of people that fill each stadium every Saturday. If you were to put a logo on that for a company, how much could that be valued? I will tell you right now on this Monday, the third day of August, it would be worth a whole lot more than the $20 million that the Big 12 got. A whole lot more than the $1 million that'll be handed out to the members of the Big 12. And that's just football. If Sankey wanted to bundle it all together the way your Mark did and include men's basketball, women's basketball, woo! $150 million? I mean, honestly, that could be legitimate money. $160, $200 million each school. I have to think each school would get at minimum $15 million per. It has to be more probably. Because if Ohio State can get $17 million for having J.P. Morgan Chase on his jersey, then to be the title sponsor, of SEC football has to be worth at least that much for each member institution.

0: estimate to try to quantify it. Because the dollar amounts would be staggering. More than enough, I would have to think, to make up any shortfall in the payroll in this new salary cap. Certainly enough to help elevate facilities across the board. Oh, and the fan experience, which is becoming more and more important. Look at that facelift they're getting over at Williams-Brice Stadium. Less is more. That kind of approach. Are they considering it at SEC headquarters in Birmingham? If they are not, and they're saying, no, we are a traditional place. We will not do that. This brand is too valuable to put a logo on, to sell. If they are not, one, you respect that they are trying to grasp onto some semblance of tradition and decorum. But two, is it also short-sighted? Is it irresponsible, reckless? I have to think so, especially as the gap between the SEC and the Big Ten widens. They would have to at least consider it. It would be a lot of money. A lot of money. And I wonder if there's a company out there that's just dying to stroke that check. Massive branding. What a relationship. They have to be looking at it. And it will be a sad day when it happens, but I think it will also be like anything else. We'll get used to it. People are complaining about these jersey patches. I can't believe they would do this. Notre Dame's going to have a jersey patch. Oh, my gosh. You'll live. You'll live. It's not the end of the world, man. It's not like they're putting big stickers on those plain gold helmets. It's a jersey patch. You won't even notice it after a while. I promise you. I promise you with everything in me. You will not even notice that jersey patch. And this will be the same thing. If the SEC were to sell naming rights for SEC football, we would eventually become tone deaf. It would be just such a part of our lives. It would become wallpaper. But the checks would be very real, both to the conference and to the member institutions. And that, in and of itself, I think is worth consideration. Once more, these are questions we'll have for Josh Strickland when he joins us tomorrow, NIL expert extraordinaire. But on the other side, I want to dive back into this judge's ruling. Charlotte Sweeney, district judge in Colorado, she's about to flip rosters on their head because she says, hey, if you were in the class of 2022, you get a fifth year of eligibility. So who's going to be impacted the most by this? Who can play? Who might already be coming back? We're going to explore that on the other side. 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

0: the halftime show. Terry Ford spinning the hits from 1992. That is like tangent. That is like the worst song to have at 2 o'clock in the afternoon when I'm out of coffee and I'm just like, got 45 minutes to go. I mean, shouldn't we have like some Pantera or I don't know, some
1: Danzig.
0: End up Danzig. Mother. Yeah. Okay, fun fact. Saw him dancing in concert once with Metallica.
1: Oh, there's a show.
0: Riverbend in Cincinnati, Ohio, June 1994.
1: That's a date concert. Very romantic music for Metallica and Danzig.
0: Okay, but we're going full circle. That was on a Sunday. On Friday, hand to God, people on the game TV, look at me, point to the Lord. On Friday, I was in Charleston, West Virginia at Brooks and Dunn.
1: Really? You went from Brooks and Dunn to Danzig and Metallica?
0: I did. That was the date night. And it gets wilder. Buckle up. That was the Friday that OJ ran in the Bronco.
1: Oh, really?
0: So I come back from the Brooks and Dunn concert to the hotel. I sit down and my companion gets in the shower. And I'm like, I want to check the NBA. Turn on the TV. There's Bob Costas. And there's... I'm like, what in the world is going on?
1: Most surreal, bizarre thing in the world. Watching, like, one half of the TV is the Rockets and the Knicks, and the other half's a white Bronco with cops going 15 miles an hour behind it. It was crazy.
0: It's my favorite 30 for 30, I think.
1: Oh, the OJ 30 for 30 is intense.
0: June 17th, 1994. That one. Because, Terry Ford, you had OJ ran on that day. Arnold Palmer played in his last U.S. Open. The Rangers had their parade, or they won it. They won a game in the Stanley Cup. A World Cup opened, and there was one more thing. I was at Brooks and Dunn that night. Then I went water skiing on Saturday, and then met up with my buddies on Sunday.
1: Well, that was a 30 for 30, right?
0: It was a whole 30 for 30. It was. I saw Steph Man at that concert.
1: I bet you did.
0: I have a picture I'll show you during the break. I really do. That was, you know, I was like 20. I was getting ready to be 21.
1: Say no more, brother.
0: You could do that back then. Now I'm just like, we were talking earlier. We gave away the Bryan Adams tickets for up in Greenville tomorrow night. It's a 7:30 show, dude, and there's like three acts. Come on.
1: I'm tapping out,
0: man. I got Steve Harvey from 7 to 8, going to watch some Family Feud. I'll check out a Dateline at 8, and then I'm done.
1: Remember when the night started at midnight? Remember that?
0: You didn't go out till 11.
1: Exactly.
0: What time will you pick me up? I don't know, about 11:15.
1: Like, anything before that was like, what are we doing?
0: Like, what? There's a world out there now past 9:30. I have friends that do, you know, I used to do the evening news, and anchoring 11, man, just killed me.
1: Takes away from good times.
0: Shh. Came into bedtime.
1: Because
0: I was more mature. I'm still trying to unpack this news dump we got on Friday. And we discussed the Protect College Sports Act link ad nauseum. And we've got our interview with John Bryce of USA Today. We're going to re-rack that at the bottom of the hour. Because John has covered this thing extensively. From a lot of different angles, he's got really excellent insight, can simplify it, really is the best way to put it. But the more immediate thing, I think, is this whole situation with the Colorado District Court judge saying, if you are in the high school class of 2022, guess what? You get an extra year of eligibility. That is going to create disarray across the rosters, because now coaches and GMs can go and say, oh, there's some dudes eligible now who thought they were done. We need to go get them. Now, of course, the initial thought is they have to adhere to the portal windows and this and that. But I don't think that'll be an obstacle, because I think they'll get relief from that as well. So every GM in America right now trying to figure out, A, what they need, and B, who's available. And I threw out the name Dexter Reed. I love Dexter Reed's game. He banged up last year, 2 years ago, All-American at Pitt. I think he's absolutely fantastic. He's a guy we're going to see on a roster. I promise you that. Texas already getting a lineman, Cole Hudson. He already had a TRO, you know, that temporary restraining order, that was going to allow him to work out with the Longhorns, despite having been in Dallas Cowboys minicamp a few weeks ago. Well, now thanks to Judge Charlotte Sweeney of Colorado, he's a Longhorn, at least in the immediate future. And tell me that Steve Sarkisian isn't thanking the Lord right now. And Sark said, hey, we'll take him. He said, before this judge did her thing, and he had his TRO, he being offensive lineman Cole Hudson, Sark said, of course we would welcome him back. He's a guy with dozens of starts at the Power 4 level for our team. We would love to have him back. I'm just wondering, who is going to be the victim in all this? You can only have so many dudes on a roster. You can only dress so many guys. There's some poor walk-ons that are about to become just victims. That's the best way to put it. They're going to be victims. Collateral damage. Roadkill. That might be the best word. Roadkill. That's what they're going to be. Because if you can go out and get a guy who has experience, who has elite talent, even though he might not be in the NFL, he was still invited to a minicamp, you're going to take that dude over some guy who's just filling out a roster spot. There's going to be walk-ons booted. They're going to bring some guys back. And the ones who don't have aren't welcome back to their former programs with welcome arms. I'm thinking of Tommy Castellanos at Florida State. He'll find a home. Somebody will take him, maybe not to Power 4 level, but he will find a school. And that'll be a spot that he will be taking from somebody else. All because this judge, Charlotte Sweeney in Colorado, decided these guys deserve another year. Her reasoning being, well, they should have been grandfathered in, which I can't disagree. The NCAA should have grandfathered them in, but they didn't. And she says, if they had had the extra year, then they could have earned more NIL money. Antitrust. Anytime you hear antitrust, people start tiptoeing. People start freaking out. Oh, they're infringing upon my right to earn. They're infringing upon me exploiting my abilities to the most I can to get the most money I can, whenever I can, however I can. Antitrust. What a vernacular we have now. We have, and Tyler and I touched on it in the first hour. Antitrust, injunction, restraining order, litigation. It's as much as part of the language of college football as blitz, veer option, spread offense, third down. How we have evolved as a society that these words are so fundamentally part of our day-to-day conversations. Go to a game. Oh, man, I really like what they're doing with their offensive line splits. See how they're getting those wider splits? That's great. Hey, let's talk about that injunction. That's like a legit conversation you hear now at tailgates. Hey, how about that? How about the way they're running that hook and ladder? That was really cool. Did you see that skinny post? Man, his NIL deal is worth it. It's part of the conversation now. What's going on with this Protect College Sports Act? Suddenly you have football players all across America interested in the machinations of American government. I wonder what they're going to do with the cap. Are they also going to cap the number of schools that you can have in a conference? I'd like this 5-year cooling off period. Now let's talk about tariffs. I'm only half kidding. But you just can't be a sports journalist anymore. You've also got to be astute at parliamentary procedure, how a law becomes a bill or a bill becomes a law. All those after-school things we used to take for granted, well, now suddenly they're coming in useful. I wish I'd have paid more attention on Saturday mornings. But I digress. John Bryce of USA Today, he did his homework, and he's covered the Protect College Sports Act extensively since it became a thing back in June. We're going to have our conversation with him on the other side. It's the Halftime Show.
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0: second half, final hour of the halftime show. We closed things up on Friday thinking the Protect College Sports Act was dead and buried, at least for the foreseeable future. Wrong. Wrong. Turns out it's alive after all. And so we reached out to John Bryce, reporter for USA Today, who's covered this thing extensively. And I asked him the first question. How close was this thing to being dead?
10: It was really close. I can tell you, I was at Big Ten Media Days last week in Chicago and just talking to a number of people. Optimism late in the week was waning after it had been considerably sunny in their viewpoint earlier in the week. And even Commissioner Petitti on Tuesday stood up in front of the masses and said, today has a chance to be a great day. We're optimistic. And then, according to people on Capitol Hill, they felt like the SEC and Big Ten, specifically the Big Ten, added some stuff that it wanted changed in the bill that co-sponsors believed had already been addressed. So it was definitely imperiled last week, but they kept fighting Wednesday night through Thursday night and into Friday morning. Turned out to be really pivotal. And I think folks on Capitol Hill tried to exert some public pressure on the SEC and the Big Ten, because you already had had the other two power conferences sign off on it. You had already had MLB, NBA, NFL, and NHL all come out in public support of the Protect College Sports Act. So pressure was mounting, but they found a way to get it done, which to at least keep it alive and have it positioned for a floor vote, which doesn't happen too terribly often in our government when it gets to that point, as you guys know.
0: John, I'm looking at it, and I'm trying to digest some of the changes that have been made to it, and some of them are pretty obvious. The salary cap would double, nearly double, from a little more than $20 million right now to around $48 to $50 million. There's some adjustments to conference size, conference expansion, so on and so forth. Of the language that was altered, the structure of this bill, which one do you think could be the most impactful, at least in the short term?
10: Sorry, I think I cut out for a moment there. Can you repeat the question? I apologize. I'm traveling.
0: No, it's okay, man. I appreciate your time. No, I'm just wondering, of all the things that were adjusted, that were modified after meeting with the Big Ten and the Southeastern Conference, what parts of this bill that are new or at least different than they were this time last week could be the most impactful in the short term?
10: Yeah, I think it's three. I think it's they've abandoned the concept of pooling media rights and made that voluntary, and basically said they'll leave that up to the respective conferences. Then they increase the rev share while also denoting that NIL deals arranged by respective schools do not have to go through the clearinghouse quite the same and won't be counted against the rev share cap if it's a third-party NIL deal arranged by the school, such as if Nike gave a South Carolina kid a deal, or Adidas for Tennessee, or Under Armour for Notre Dame, or what have you. So those are two significant ones. And then, yes, just the overall increase to the salary pool, I think, was significant, and also still provided some to earmark funds for women's sports in that. You know, you can get an extra $20 million basically in ref share, what some people were calling retention pool money, and you can take it all the way up to $25 million as long as that 21 through $25 million is earmarked for women's sports. And again, that also does not count against the ref share. So they did some things to try and keep alive the preservation of women's sports and women's sports scholarships, as well as increasing the money that teams could spend while making it a little easier for schools to broker deals. And then the third one would be they kept their nose out of conference realignment and allowed the bills expected to have language in it, allowing conferences to expand up to 19, which would be three for the SEC and one for the Big Ten.
0: And I don't want you to editorialize too much. I don't want to put you in an uncomfortable position, but you have covered this thing extensively, and you've talked to a lot of people regarding this. You mentioned the money earmarked for women's sports, and I think it's around $5 million. Correct me if I'm wrong, John. Do you think that's a gratuitous gesture, that they were just throwing it out there to say, oh, well, we included this? Or do you think it's actually a contrived effort to maybe protect women's college sports, perhaps even grow it?
10: Yeah, no, I think it's significant for women's sports. Maria Cantwell, one of the bill co-sponsors, the Democratic senator from Washington State, that's an element of this bill that is incredibly important to her and her staff and her constituents. And so I don't think that that's just a throwaway line item. I think it's meant to have meaningful impact, and it's also done in a way that schools are not going to have to say, well, I have this extra $5 million, 80% will go to football and men's basketball, and 20% will go to all other women's sports. It's that money can only be spent if it's on women's sports, but again, it can be spent without it counting against rev share or providing any other inhibiting elements for participating schools.
0: We're joined by John Bryce, USA Today. Follow him on X at John D. Bryce 1. John, just a couple more minutes, please. And if this thing is birthed, if it becomes a thing, it comes to life, it would be a federal law. Has there been any conversation as far as what agency would actually enforce this thing?
10: That's a great question, and one that I don't know that I have the exact answers for. I mean, at that point in time, if there are federal guidelines, then the respective conferences along with the NCAA will kind of be expected to police themselves within that. The CSC will still have a role in approving NIL deals, just not the ones that are arranged by respective schools. Therefore, they don't have to meet the stricter true business purpose threshold. So that's my understanding of how it would work. It's a little bit still fluid in that regard. But federal laws means, in theory, everybody knows what the rules are and they all should be playing by them. And it's not too terribly different than the fact that the SEC and its respective members, or the Big Ten and its members, are expected to follow NCAA rules right now.
0: And John, my last question, and this may be a simple answer for you, or it may be something a little more complex, but are the losers in this the schools in the ACC who might have, if they haven't announced it publicly, been working behind the scenes to exit the ACC around 2030, 2031, because now they have put caps on the size of conferences and they've instituted this 5-year cooling off period?
10: Yeah, well, the thing is, there is if it passes, there will be the cooling off period and they will cap the conferences at a perceived supersize of 19 apiece. But to be honest, I'm sure that there are more than four ACC schools that were going or that could have a home in the SEC or the Big Ten. I think we all kind of know who the four schools would be, and I think they're headlined by Duke and Miami, and beyond that, you would have some scrambling. So the fact is that this could still provide the latitude for those four to do something else when that cooling off period comes. And as was reminded to me in Chicago, don't forget that all the TV contracts expire in like 2029, 2030. And that's the next huge moment and development to kind of watch on the horizon for college sports and specific to college football.
0: It's significant. I don't think in the short term it'll be as impactful. I mean, obviously there are a lot of things that have to happen. It's got to be a law, first of all. It's got to be born. And I do think what this judge has done by granting this extra year of eligibility to the high school class of 2022 will be more impactful in the short term. Coaches, roster management guys, general managers, they're working right now to make the most of this opportunity. But if the Protect College Sports Act becomes a thing, the best laid plans of a lot of people, and John Bryce kind of downplayed it a little bit, but I disagree. The best laid plans of a lot of people are going to be wrecked. I'm talking about folks who were planning on making an exit around 2030, 2031, get out of the ACC, stroke a check for $75 million, unless you have seven schools or more. I believe it's seven schools or more and you don't have to pay anything. They are going to be twisting, because guess what? Big Ten, they're only going to have one spot available. Of course they're going to make a run at Notre Dame. If they got turned down, guess who's next? North Carolina. That means you'll have Clemson, Florida State, Miami, NC State. I mean, there'll be all those ACC schools are going to be refugees looking for somewhere to land, and they'll want to go to the SEC. Well, there's only going to be three spots. Where, who will get the chairs, the musical chairs? Who will be left standing when all that happens? And the people who have been preparing for the past year, since the litigation between the schools against the ACC and the ACC against the school, since all that was thrown away, the incentive program was instituted, and we found out how much the expiration date will cost. It's 2030, 2031. It's going to be $75 million. Since we found that out, everything they've been planning since then kind of wrecked. Do you speed it up now? Do you speed it up now because you've got this five-year cooling off period? Just a lot of questions. But I will say it one more time before we go to our last break. The ACC will not exist in its current form in 8 years. It will not. It will be more like the Big East, a watered-down version. It'll be like the Pac-12, the new Pac-12, not the cool Pac-12, the new Pac-12. We'll see what we missed on the other side. Close up the halftime show on this Monday.
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12: We've made it. There's an NFL football game this week. Yeah, it's preseason action, but it's football. The Hall of Fame game is on Thursday night. Carolina versus Arizona, live from Canton, Ohio, for the Pro Football Hall of Fame game. Carolina is looking to get back to the playoffs. Arizona with new head coach Mike LaFleur and questions around the quarterback position for the future. Football is back this week. I'm Chris Black.
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0: like in the final lap, final hour of the halftime show. Terry Ford, he's in the bullpen, getting his arm loose. Got the rosin bag, jar of Vaseline, some Crisco under his belt. Comes in, throws spitballs or whatever. Emery board. He doesn't run his hands through his hair to get the ball greasy. It's not going to happen. I'm busy answering some text here on the text line, 803-404-6100. Appreciate everybody chiming in. I'm sorry we don't have enough time to get to them all. Some of them are pretty funny, actually. I appreciate everybody reaching out regarding the text line. I'm still trying to figure out what's going to happen up at Clemson with that quarterback situation. And I'm going to get more into it. Maybe tomorrow we'll be able to get a little clarity regarding the quarterback situation. Because we thought, we being me, thought it was a foregone conclusion that Vezzini was the guy. Chris Vezzini would be the starting quarterback for the Clemson Tigers, taking over for Cade Klubnik, which that didn't work out great, but that's another topic for another time. And instead, it's actually looking like this true freshman has a shot. I mean, even Dabo said it. And it could be him manufacturing competition. I don't know. Fake competition, trying to create a different storyline to distract from some other issues. Whoever gets in his head, who knows? But I think there could actually be some credence to it. I texted a couple people in the upstate today saying, hey, what's the deal? What's the deal with the quarterback situation? I keep hearing there's a actual like quarterback battle going on at Clemson. And the response I got was pretty surprising. This is from a well-known source. And I asked him this question. What's your take on the quarterback situation at Clemson? Is Dabo just blowing smoke or is Tate Reynolds really pushing Vecina? And how can Reynolds be a three-star but still get offers, Morgan, Miami, A&M, obviously Clemson? And he goes, I think they really, really like him. Tate, that is. A lot of folks think it's only a matter of time before he's the starter, but we'll see. Which begs this question. What does it say about the current state of the Clemson football program if the starting quarterback is a three-star? Three-star freshman. Not a guy who was a three-star coming out of high school, went somewhere, got coached up, turned into something else. Now, there's always the possibility that this is a bad rating. Make of the star system what you will. Some people say it's bogus, doesn't matter, and some people are just maniacally devoted to it. The end-all, be-all. How many stars? How does it look that a program like Clemson has a three-star quarterback starting? If he becomes the starter. But the fact they're even having the conversation. Now, there's always the very real possibility that something magical happened. That from the time this kid played his last game in high school until he arrived on campus, he might have grown, filled out, the light bulb lit up, a switch flipped, and the game slowed down. And he could see all kinds of stuff. I mean, there's always that possibility. I doubt it. I just find it, I don't know. We talk about Clemson being an elite program. We talk about having one guy after another, just four-star after four-star and five-star and stacked. Now, I find it just odd if a three-star ends up being the guy. And does that even put more credence into what we said for years, that everything that happened up there was predicated upon the abilities and achievements of generational quarterbacks? Deshaun Watson, Trevor Lawrence. Now, the flip side to that is that we saw some highly talented dudes not do great. DJU, God bless your heart, buddy. and even Klubnik. There's a lot to unpack from this. And at the end of the day, it does go back to that initial argument. How much do you put into the star system? If you put a lot into it, you're twisting right now if you're a Clemson fan. You're uncomfortable. You're questioning things. And if he does end up being the starter, think about the risk that Dabo is taking. He's not only risking the fortunes of the 2026 Tigers team, he is putting his legacy on the shoulders of this kid. He's picking him out and saying, you're the guy. You're the man. You are going to be our next great quarterback, and it starts now as a true freshman. Forget the guy that we were singing the praises of all offseason. We were touting the virtues of. Forget about him. You're the man. You earned the job. Once more, it could have been a miracle. Could have been like the parting of the Red Seas. Something miraculous could have happened during spring practice and during workouts. But I find it hard to believe that it would be that extreme. But there's also this question. And it goes back once more to the root of all this, the argument over the stars. He's a three-star quarterback, but he got offers obviously from Clemson, but also Oregon, Miami, A&M, and Oklahoma. So much to unpack here, a lot of investigating to do. I'll do all I can over the next 21 hours. Want to thank Manny Navarro, The Athletic, and John Bryce for joining us on the AAA Heating and Air phone line. Hey, don't forget to hit me up on social media. Head over to X at Scott H Sports. DMs are open. Questions, comments, complaints, suggestions, whatever, throw them at me. Otherwise, until tomorrow, I'm out.
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0: Game Show alongside Terry Ford. I'm Jay Phillips. Thank you so much for being with us. Thanks to Scott for hanging out there in the midday. Told Terry and me he's now off to see the new Spider-Man movie. They say biggest opening ever, but I think that's by money. And I still want to see. I don't like it when movies do openings. Movies do things with money. You ever notice that? Sports do things with attendance or viewers. The movies do it with money. And you can measure however you want, but I like to sometimes go in and like do the adjusted for inflation movie.
1: Well, that's what you do. Because now...
0: And then like Sound of Music and Gone with the Wind and Star Wars and Jaws.
1: Right.
0: They're all still there. It's not like
1: right.
0: Avatar 3
1: right.
0: and Avengers 8
1: well, the
0: and
1: thing,
0: whatever.
1: Well,
0: and if you like those movies, I'm not ragging on them, but no. Like, did you really do more than Star Wars or Empire Strikes Back?
1: All I know is this, Jay. I went to the movies as a young lad. I went to the movies about a week ago.
0: Yeah?
1: The price is a little different. A
0: little bit.
1: So if you're just going by box office, these movies better be making a hell of a lot more money, right?
0: Yeah.
1: All I know is this. Two tickets to a movie. Not the gigantic keg popcorn, but a regular large popcorn.
0: Okay.
1: And a drink to split. It was a car payment.
0: Split a drink? No, I can't do that. I'll split the popcorn, but I can't split a drink.
1: It was root beer. And that cost my car payment.
0: Yeah.
1: I mean, if you're
0: getting a root beer to split, then whoever you split it with can have the whole damn thing if it's me, because I hate root beer.
1: You know, I love root beer.
0: Oh, no, I don't.
1: I get root beer occasionally, but I do like root beer. So, and we had to, because one, you know, again, I don't drink diet soda.
0: Okay.
1: And the person who went with me does, so we had to meet in the middle. I think diet soda is
0: fine. So root beer was the middle?
1: So root beer was the middle.
0: Okay. That's interesting.
1: So we both like root beer.
0: Was it diet root beer?
1: No, hell no. God.
0: Do they make diet root beer?
1: I don't think so. That would be vile.
0: I
1: can't. Look, if you drink diet soda, God love you, good for you. I can't do it. I don't like the aftertaste. I go like this.
0: Sure.
1: So I don't like diet soda.
0: Sure.
1: I like the regular stuff. It's sort of like I don't drink non-alcoholic beer. What's the point?
0: Yeah, I can't.
1: I don't drink decaffeinated coffee.
0: That
1: What's
0: either.
1: The point? I get people do it, and I'm not dogging you. If you do it, you do it for your reason. That's fine. But for me, I ain't down with any of that.
0: Yeah.
1: So
0: well,
1: get a root beer, get a big popcorn, get two tickets, and you're dropping 60, 70, 80 bucks, whatever.
0: Yeah, it sounds like a lot.
1: So my point is, box office for movie tickets today, hell of a lot more than
0: when
1: I stumbled in as kids to go see Star Wars.
0: Yeah, I mean, so if 10 people go see a movie and it's as many as 100 people going to see Star Wars,
1: right.
0: Then what am I really looking at here?
1: Exactly.
0: But anyway, that's just me sticking up for Star Wars. Lots to get to on today's program. We'll get into what's going on around Gamecock football just days away now from the start of August camp, or just preseason camp, but please don't call it fall camp because it ain't. A lot going on around college athletics, the Protect College Sports Act, if it is really doing that, does look like it will get a vote in the Senate. Not a done deal yet. We're still monitoring that particular situation, but late Friday, if you missed it over the weekend, the leadership, and that is the presidents and chancellors of the SEC and Big Ten, independently of one another, of course, each league voting on its own, did vote to throw their support behind this bill as it is currently written. And I stress that last part, as it is currently written. If it passes the Senate, it obviously goes, it started in the Senate, so it's going to go to the House. The House is going to carve this thing up. You know, how, where, what, I don't know. But there have been members of the House of Representatives that have already said that some of the language in the bill that could potentially in the future allow for college athletes to become employees of their schools is something that they will not support. Now, can they garner enough support to kill it, to change it, and then send it back to the Senate? Here's the thing. If that's not in there, the Senate, when it gets back to the Senate for final approval, will kill it.
1: Right.
0: That provision
1: exactly.
0: Basically is because, again, as I understand it, Terry, initially what some wanted was a provision that would basically, you know, at least some talk was make them employees. This allows for it.
1: Which is, see, that's smart language because you're trying to appease both sides of the aisle.
0: You got to give and take.
1: Right. One side, both sides have extreme views on it.
0: Yeah.
1: So if you just say allows, then doesn't have to happen, but it could.
0: The Senate is trying to make this bill filibuster proof. And that takes the 60 votes. That's why you've seen a lot of the things that say 60 votes, 60 votes, 60 votes. And right now, knowing that it'll come back potentially, you know, it could be okay, but we'll see. But right now, the language caps membership of conferences at 19 schools. Nobody has that yet. Big Ten's at 18. SEC is at 16. ACC is at 16 and a half.
1: Well, doesn't this make...
0: And if you're wondering what I mean, Notre Dame, everything but football in the ACC.
1: Mm-hmm.
0: Big 12 has 16.
1: Well, I mean... And we know why it's being done, but if you're some of these ACC schools who can't wait to get the heck out of the ACC,
0: yep.
1: You're not very happy over that provision, correct?
0: No, and again, this the second part of that, you know, in terms of realignment potentially, is there's a clause in here now that mandates a 5-year period of independence as an institution before you could join a new conference. So just to keep it here in the state of South Carolina, if Clemson... Even if, and they don't, and they may never, but even if Clemson had an ability to go to the Southeastern Conference, if the SEC had said, sure, in 5 years, we'll take you, you got to wait 5 years. Can you afford that when you're not getting any money from the ACC? You're not getting any money from the SEC. You'll have to go out on your own and schedule everything.
1: Yeah.
0: All right? And that's not just your football season. You got to schedule everything. And it's easier to do it inside the confines of a conference. That's part of the beauty of a conference, is that a lot of the scheduling is done for you. And I don't just mean that, like, somebody's going, hey, you're going to play, you know, Big State U on April 4th. No, I don't mean that. It's just you got built-in opponents.
1: Yeah,
0: you don't have to worry about negotiating with them to, like, can we come to your place? Come to our place, 2-for-1. Mm-hmm. What are you doing on Saturday? No, we can do it on Friday. Like, none of that.
1: Remember when BYU went independent for a little bit before they got to the Big 12? That was a lot of that conversation was, man, we didn't realize all the stuff we got to do because we schedule everything ourselves, full season, all of our teams.
0: Yeah. And again, Notre Dame doesn't do that. Notre Dame doesn't have a problem scheduling its football team.
1: No.
0: So that's okay.
1: Easy.
0: Yeah. Everything else
1: ACC
0: is done.
1: Handle everything else.
0: Yeah. Other than they're in Hockey East, right?
1: Yeah, I believe so.
0: So okay, and they also done for you. Mm-hmm.
1: Yeah, you're in a conference.
0: Yeah.
1: And so Notre Dame's got the best of both.
0: Yeah. So
1: balls.
0: Notre Dame's doing fine. But nevertheless, we'll get into some more details on that for you. Lots going on around Major League Baseball. Trade deadline quite literally less than 3 hours away. The Braves have made another deal today, so that's three. None of them are earth shattering. Trying to keep Terry okay, because a good young Baltimore Oriole player has been traded. Adley Rutschman is going to move up the coast.
1: To a division rival.
0: Yeah, see, I don't like that. That's a rarity. And if I'm Baltimore, did no one else want him?
1: Well, let's see. Here's a couple things about that. I've always been, depends on who you are. If you are in a spot contending for a division title, and there's another team contending with a division title with you, there's no way I trade with them. But if I'm rebuilding, I'm mediocre, I'm not in position yet to really contend, I want to look for the best deal possible to make me better. So it depends on the situation. Like the Braves. The Braves and the Phillies, no way would I be trading with the Phillies if I'm the Braves, right?
0: No.
1: But if I'm... You know,
0: although I did
1: Nets.
0: See some Braves fan today suggest, why don't we go get, I forget which starter from the Phillies. And I'm like,
1: oh, Clay Holmes problem.
0: I'm like, come on, man. Mm-hmm. Like, they're not trading with you. Like, don't.
1: No, Clemson. I mean, the Phillies, like, I mean, no, Aaron Nola, whoever.
0: Yeah, one of them.
1: Somebody in there, but not any of their big three, one of the other guys probably. But yeah, like, for an example, if you're the Braves, I mean, the Mets are 100 games out of first place. They're a disaster. Maybe they want to get rid of a Clay Holmes.
0: I love the
1: who's
0: Mets.
1: Had a good
0: Mets
1: year.
0: Mets are doing
1: I know
0: great.
1: You do.
0: Man.
1: You love the Mets.
0: Doing great.
1: Let's say, and the Phillies want to go really get better in the starting rotation. Clay Holmes available. Mets are 100 games out, and the Mets can get a good deal from the Braves. If I'm the Mets, I make a trade. If I'm the Braves, obviously I make a trade because I'm not worried about the Mets because they're the Mets.
0: Right.
1: And so I just really think it depends on the situation, but in theory, I get where you're going. you don't want to make a division rival better while making yourself weaker.
0: Right.
1: So, and to me, the Orioles...
0: I was hoping that when the Orioles were sold, that they that some of the
1: It's weird. They spent money on Pete Alonso. They spent a ton of money on Pete Alonso.
0: They shouldn't have spent money on Pete
1: Alonso. Well, they did. And the flip side, the sad thing is he's arguably their best offensive player. The flip side of it is there's other... And they've signed some young guys to Atlanta.

0: first round pick overall ahead of Bobby Witt Jr. Wait, nobody argued about that, by the way, when Rutschman was picked one overall. When he was 1-1, everybody went, yeah, that's a dude. And he was a dude until he got hurt a couple years ago. And since then, he spent a lot of time hurt. Orioles have a young catcher they really like, was a huge prospect coming through. They signed him to one of those Brave-like deals. And to me, that spelled the end of Rutschman. Because guess who's Rutschman's agent?
1: Scott Boras.
0: You know what Rutschman's going to do at the end of his thing? Sure. Go to free agency.
1: Sure.
0: So what the Orioles did was, you got a year and a half of control. We're going to maximize your year and a half of control. Hell, you're injured most of the time anyway. We've got a young catcher who we're ready to groom to step in because we know we're going to lose you in free agency anyway. Let's maximize your return. The only thing for me is, first of all, I really like Rutschman. I'm a Rutschman fan, even though he's been hurt. Two, the American League is so bad, Jay. Despite the fact the Orioles are under 500, they're like 2.5 games out of the wild card.
1: I was going to say, a lot of people can make it in the AL if you just get hot and make the right deal. But now I think you've almost raised a white flag and said, well.
0: Yeah, and here's the thing, too. In the American League, nobody scares you. So let's say you stumble into the postseason as wild card number three. Hell, you could make a run to the World Series out of the American League.
1: So,
0: I've kind of got a little bit of mixed emotion on this one. I get things from a logical perspective, but I like Rutschman. And there's a part of me that says, you know what? You're sniffing around the wild card. Go for it. Get yourself in. Because remember, 2 years ago, or was it 3 years ago now, you won 100 games looking like the best young team in baseball.
1: Yeah.
0: You're falling backwards.
1: That's what I'm saying.
0: Sir.
1: Yeah, it's going in the wrong direction. Yep. That's one of the things that surprised me. So anyway, we'll touch on that. We'll keep you updated. Again, big trade with the Dodgers and the Tigers, sending Tarik Skubal out to the coast, and a lot of mixed reaction around baseball, mostly anger toward the Dodgers, maybe some, dare I say, from some people, you know, some fan bases and owners, you know, envy. And you're going to, it's going to be interesting when you get to the next step for owners as they negotiate with the union, because the Dodgers may be a team. Look, they'll support a cap, I'm sure, but the Dodgers will look and go, yeah, we'll support a cap as long as it's really, really high because we can afford it. And, you know, then you'll get the Athletics and the Rays and a few others here and there, Royals, Pirates, to go, whoa. No, we're not talking about that kind of cap. So Dodgers, you know, and poor Dave Roberts, who everybody likes. And you can't put, by the way, you can't have Dave Roberts in postgame answering for the deeds of management.
0: No, this is when Andrew Friedman, who's the best executive in baseball, gets in front of the microphones and talks. Yes. This is not, don't push Dave Roberts out there. Just don't. God love
1: him. Never mind. I was going to say this. Well, I'll just to make, and I won't get into the details. This is like when the Ravens put Harbaugh out there answering for some very bad off-field things that had happened to a particular Raven player.
0: 100%.
1: And it's like, this is not the job of the head coach.
0: 100%.
1: So, anyway, we got a lot to get to. Again, keep our eye on the U.S. Senate. Will there be a vote? You think there will with all that went on Friday with the PCSA. We'll touch on those things for you. Baker Mayfield, Jadeveon Clowney has a old new home, Back to the Future kind of a thing. All that and a lot more. Come back on the other side as we keep getting ready for Gamecock August camp that opens in just a couple of days. 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
7: Welcome back in. 19 minutes after 3 o'clock, Monday afternoon. Jay Phillips, Terry Ford. Happy August, by the way. When last we were with you, it was July. That's how it works, man. August is next. Camp is coming up this week. Season will be here in... Hang on. Got the little sheet here that Jen puts out every day. 33 days to kick off. 33 days. And Terry tells me that our Summer Golf Classic is strong.
8: Mm-hmm. Like that? It's a classic. is going to be on Friday, August the 28th, a 9:30 start out at Charwood.
9: Co-hosted by our buddies at the Lexington County Gamecock Club.
8: Yeah, see that here. The famous onion sausage breakfast.
9: Oh, it's so good.
8: Where a former staff member of ours once asked, where's the ketchup?
9: That's why they're a former staff member.
8: That didn't go over well.
9: That was their. That was that person's last day.
8: I was there, and I didn't ridicule said person as much as just remind said person that you don't put ketchup on onion sausage. And somebody else that I did not know, a golfer, was there, and I was glad that that person, whoever you may be, sir, if you're listening, I appreciate it if you remember this, echoed my sentiment.
9: Really?
8: Yeah. Because there was no ketchup out there. As you know, there was no...
9: No, you don't put ketchup on that.
8: There's like, where's the ketchup? No. Nobody forgot the ketchup.
9: No, you don't put ketchup on that. No. Even, you know, no. No.
8: So anyway, and Terry will have the golf gun trying to hurt people.
9: Oh, I love the golf gun, man.
8: So much more. Registration details coming soon, but Friday, August 28th. I'm afraid, sir, although again, I may rather be at the golf course, but I believe that is the weekend that I will be moving my youngest child into college.
9: Okay. Would you rather be going up and down the stairs, sweating and puffing and huffing, or it's, sitting around eating an onion sausage?
8: You have heard the stories of my move in to college on multiple occasions.
9: Every time you move a kid in, it's a horror story.
8: Well, I think most of us have them, don't they?
9: Oh, God, yeah. It's insane. Move them
8: although,
9: in.
8: Although I will
9: out.
8: Say this year, now when I'm, here's the thing. When I moved my oldest into college, that was obviously our first move into college. And I, because of the tightness of the stairwells and the lack of elevator, I had to carry a dorm fridge up three flights of stairs and then down a hallway by myself. Now, long story short, my youngest is going to the same college. And now, like a lot of schools do, you can basically just rent a dorm fridge for a nominal fee.
9: Yeah,
8: per year. And, you know, like I even told my wife, you know what? I'd have paid double that.
9: After what you went through, no doubt.
8: I was like, I'll donate them one if they need it.
9: Not disagree with you, sir.
8: But I think that's the weekend, so you may not see me. But I'll send a video message or something. You want me to do that?
9: Yes.
8: Dude, that
9: will put you on the monitor out there. You know, you can do the announcements from a monitor.
8: While I'm moving into the dorm.
9: Kid. Yep.
8: Yeah.
9: All right. Hey, let's go to jail on the monitor. That's where you start cussing because you drop something on your foot.
8: August 28th.
9: Mm-hmm.
8: Yeah. I'll double check.
9: Pulling for you. Good luck.
8: Thank you. Appreciate
9: Good
8: that.
9: Good luck. Yeah, that's it. That moving them in and out, I'll just say this. The moving them in is terrible, but the moving them out and driving the U-Haul halfway across the country is not great either.
8: Dude.
9: Not great either.
8: By the way, independent of what you did, and then we'll get into some Shane Beamer. Can you pull up Friday's sound?
9: I got it right here.
8: Okay, you got it ready to go. Good. Be looking at cut number 8, by the way, when you get there. So you did recently, now you flew from here to Denver, and then drove to Boulder, got all the stuff done, and then you did have to drive all the way back across the country. Now, again, we won't be doing that much, but my wife is thinking about us renting something, probably not a U-Haul, mind you, but like maybe a large SUV of some type, and then driving to our daughter's college in the greater D.C. area, and then flying back. And I'm all for that.
9: I would say, you know what? Not a bad plan.
8: I'm all for that.
9: Because again,
8: I hate driving.
9: I didn't realize that.
8: I hate driving.
9: And driving a U-Haul?
8: It might not be a U-Haul. I don't think we're driving a U-Haul. Because if we are, then yeah, I'll be like, okay, here's the deal. You drive the U-Haul all the way. I'll get a round trip ticket. You get a one way ticket.
9: Right. Yeah. After my experience, there will be no more U-Haul driving.
8: No, you know, or better yet. How much is 2 men in a truck?
9: Yes, that's my next move.
8: So Carolina camp starts on Friday. We'll have another media day opportunity and sound from coaches, players coming up later this week. Stay tuned for that. But Shane Beamer was asked the other day at the golf outing, what was the biggest thing that he learned about his ball club during the offseason?
10: Say just, and I think I've said it publicly plenty, it's just a mature group, Dick. They handle their business. It's an older group of guys that have been around for a lot, for a while now. They're very intentional about just coming in the building each day and getting their work done. They're very driven and focused. And not just the returning players that were here, Lenoris and Peyton Williams, that's been here since 2022, but the transfers we've brought in, similar mindsets. The freshmen that we've brought in, I mean, some freshman classes you bring in and it's a bunch of, you know, young and you can tell they're freshmen. This freshman class that we've brought in, it's a lot of guys that I don't think they're not your typical freshmen with just their maturity and how they handle their business physically and off the field. So that's the thing that stands out to me is it's just a very, I like the word intentional. I just think it's a very intentional group about what they want to accomplish each day and ultimately this upcoming season.
8: In so many different answers that you'll hear, thoughts that you'll hear from Shane Beamer about this ball club, maturity slash experience will be, I think, a major theme.
9: It's a calling card.
8: Because it, he used the word intentional in terms of how he views the players and how they're going about their business. I will flip it on him in a good way and say that it is intentional that you are hearing a lot more about how mature and experienced this roster is now relative to last season, because as you all know, if you've been listening to us a lot and to others and to Shane, that was, now look, you can look at the football part of things and certainly blame offensive line play or Lenoris, you know, doing things a little bit differently, as Shane mentioned on Thursday out at the golf outing, that some of those things were on him, running backs, O-line, you know, a lot of responsibility to go around with where some things went wrong on the offense. But he continued to point to, in certain situations, a lack of leadership, a lack of experience, and they fixed that. Oh, they have fixed it in terms of age and experience. Whether it translates to wins, we don't know yet. So I can't say they fixed it, but
9: I think
8: they've addressed it.
9: Yes, addressed it. They've brought in guys who have a ton of experience on winning teams. And look, just because you play on a winning team doesn't mean you're a leader or whatever. But to me, you go get guys from winning teams, you get enough of those guys, Jay, you're going to trip and fall into some winners and leaders, yeah. Right? And I think Shane purposely focused on guys who had played, and not everybody did. I mean, our boy Nitro played at Purdue last year, God love him. But we get a lot of guys who played for winning programs and played in the playoffs and things of that nature. And look, winning cultures, especially today in this, we asked Kevin Schnall this about how do you build a winning culture in this transient grifter world we're at in college athletics. One thing that Coach Schnall did was bring guys in from Coastal who can set a culture really quick. Shane went out and started bringing some guys, a lot of them from winning programs. Plus, you got guys in still here, Jay, who 2 years ago almost played in the college football playoff.
8: Right.
9: So you have it here. It's not like you're starting from ground zero.
8: Right.
9: It's just like you and I talked about. Some of those younger guys 2 years ago who were with all those old dudes and those mature veterans who helped lead the way to 9 wins, they were going to be asked to step up last year, and none of them at that point were really ready. You feel like they're more ready now, 2 years removed, a lot more experience, playing another year under their belt. We'll see, but you also brought in some older dudes with experience as well. Experience should not be a problem this year is what I'm trying to say, Jay Phillips.
8: Right, exactly. It shouldn't be. Again, how it translates to wins and losses, we'll find out. Dylan Stewart, obviously one of the big names on everybody's mind when it comes to the season. Is he ready to go? Comments from Coach Beamer and Coach Clayton White on Dylan's progress. We'll do that when the postgame show comes back.
6: 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The Game Network. 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
8: .34 on this Monday. Welcome back in. Jay and Terry with you. Post-game show rolling along. Major League Baseball trade deadline is a couple of hours of change away. Orioles and Red Sox just made a big deal last night. I guess it was Saturday. We got the Dodgers and the Tigers. making a deal for Tariq Skubal to move out to the coast, at least for a couple of months. Got a hunch. The Dodgers dig in the seat cushions and in the old ashtray there in the car. Find enough to keep Tariq on the
9: pay. Yeah, well, it's going to be tough. Probably guys have to get second jobs to pay the bills.
8: Braves have made a couple of deals. Maybe making one more. I've seen some whispers on the Twitters from some of the guys that are on the Braves beat that the Braves aren't. They're not done dealing yet. Whether they make the deal, working on it, I should say.
9: Mm-hmm.
8: Whether they make any further deals remains to be seen. But does look like Spencer Strider is done for the year. Spencer Schwellenbach is still trying to get himself back. So Braves did make a deal for one starting pitcher, Tyler Molly. He was good for a year a couple of years ago.
9: Yeah, with the Reds.
8: He was okay.
9: A couple of years ago with the Reds. And he was better. I mean, if I remember correctly, he was really good on the road and really bad at home. Or he had weird splits. And
8: well, like you've said, and I'll take your word for it because the Braves do know pitching, and maybe they get him in and work on a couple of things, just some tweaks. You know, at this point in the year, you're not overhauling a guy.
9: No, I mean, like for an example, Freddie Peralta got traded from the Mets to the Rays. Freddie Peralta was really good with the Brewers. The Brewers got a lot of prospect capital from the Mets for Peralta. Peralta's walk year of his deal. Peralta then made a fatal mistake. He put a Mets jersey on.
8: Mm.
9: And he's been god-awful this year. Mm-hmm. So to me, the Rays go get a guy. The Rays gave up their number 19 prospect in their system. Because you're selling low on Peralta if you're the Mets because he's been terrible. So the Rays get a guy who last year was one of the best pitchers in the National League. And you know who else knows pitching really well, Jay? The Rays. They're going to get him, throw him in the pitching lab. First of all, take the Met jersey off, which will make him better automatically.
8: Right, exactly.
9: And my guess is Freddie Peralta's
8: going to what that wins above replacement number is.
9: It's like, what we got to do? Get that bleeping jersey off of you.
8: Plus four.
9: Put you in the shower. But I guarantee you he gives them a productive last 2 months.
8: Yeah.
9: Because people know what they're doing. They're going to get a hold of him and figure out what's wrong. And they get a guy like Tyler Molly. You get him. Maybe there's some things, if you're the Braves, you can tweak. And if he can be like, you know, every fifth day, go out there and give you enough to
8: looking for five to six innings.
9: And I hate to say this because, God, it nails across the chalkboard for me because I love baseball. If he can just keep us in the game, Jay.
8: Yeah.
9: And that's
8: well, it's like the old, I remember back in the night, you know, and I'm going to sound like old dude here, but I, you know, because this is still when the National League and American League were very different because, you know, the National League finally added the DH and runs and offense went up a little bit. But I remember watching a game one time. It was some Angels pitcher. I don't remember. It's some random day. Mm-hmm. It's like, oh, that was a quality start. And the guy gave up like, it was like 5 innings, 3 runs, 7 hits, 2 walks and 5 strikeouts. And I'm like, that's a quality start, really? Like, that's where we're calling that quality? He gave up 3 runs in 5 innings? But in the American League, for a guy who's like a fourth or fifth starter, they said it was. Okay, whatever.
9: Well, these days, that's probably acceptable. The quality start stat is the dumbest stat in sports.
8: Well, and, you know, it's
9: just 6 innings, 3 earned runs, a 4.5 run ERA. If you got a guy in your rotation, Jay, that takes the ball 30 times, it's a 4.5 run ERA. Would you want him back next year?
8: I wouldn't, but today you
9: do. You know what happened? There is a, you know where that came from? I'm taking the show off the rails. I apologize. Tracy Rigglesby is a Hall of Fame baseball writer, covered the Rockies. Very well respected. And during the steroid era, he came up with this quality start stat because back then the ball's flying all over the place, right? Yeah. And 4.5 runs was probably the average ERA of a starting pitcher at that point in the steroid era. So he called that a quality start. Now, instead of understanding the word quality and 4.5 run ERA should never go in the same sentence,
8: right,
9: the sheep that are other baseball writers, because Rigglesby is so respected, said, yep, I like that idea. It's a quality start. I've never liked that stat. I've always thought it was a dumb stat. It makes no sense. I don't want a starting pitcher with a 4.5 run ERA. No, thank you. I think if you want to do something like this, 6-inning starts in today's baseball. Just make it easy.
8: Yeah.
9: Did you go 6 innings? Okay, that's something for us today. But quality start, it's like I
8: a little too subjective sometimes. We'll we'll keep our eye on what's going on. There's also,
9: I think the Braves will make another move.
8: It seems like they're going to try to get one more arm, whether it's a starter or a reliever, remains to be
9: seen. And I'll say this really quick. I think there are some like under the radar type starting pitchers that the Braves could pull that would help what they need. Look, you've got an ace in Chris Sale. You've got the toughest part. You've got a dude. You just need to get someone who could be middle of the rotation, fourth, number four, number five guys, whatever, who can go again, give you decent starts for the rest of the year so you can get yourself to the playoffs and maybe God knows who could get healthy.
8: You well, Robert Suarez will come back in a little bit. They got Brett Suter today as a lefty bullpen guy. Nice so they did that. The Braves love their bullpen this year. And again, when Suarez comes back and you have a 1-2 punch of him and Russell Iglesias, that's nice.
9: And so, again, you have that. You're hoping you can get healthy with your everyday lineup and get Riley and Acuña Jr. hitting like they usually do. And then you can go get another starting pitcher before the deadline.
8: I like the Lane Thomas pickup.
9: I think he's a solid player.
8: He's not going to play every day, but he doesn't need to.
9: He's a solid player.
8: Let's get you back into some Gamecock football again. August camp opening in just a couple of days. Again, from the list we were just pulling from, sir, number five on that one. Here's Shane Beamer on, not just the physical part, but, how Dylan Stewart feels between the ears coming back.
10: Making sure that he knows that we're never going to do anything with him before or that he's ready. And that's any player, meaning from a physical standpoint. Yeah, we all want him back out there quickly, but he won't be until, one, the doctors say he's good to go and he feels great about it. And that's going back to last season, too. He wasn't 100% healthy, to say the least, during last season. But the conversations that I had with his mom and him and people close to him throughout the season, they realized that then. I talked to his mom 2 days ago and we were talking about it. So I think just the trust factor that he has for with us, that goes a long way for sure because it's very real. And then that part of why he's been so limited since the end of last season is from that the physical and the mental standpoint, but understanding that we're going to rest and that's the best thing for you to then allow you, when you are cleared to get back out there, be an even better version of the Dylan Stewart that we all saw when he came on the scene in 2024. And I know he will be. He's in a great frame of mind. I come in early in the morning and during the summer, our first lifting group is at 7 a.m. Is the first group that lifts each and every day. And Dylan's in that weight room at 6:45, 6:50 every morning, getting a head start on everybody else, with his recovery and getting healthy and really proud of where he is right now in the summer that he's had mentally and physically.
8: I liked that answer the other day, and that's one that we didn't play on Friday, but I remember hearing Shane giving that answer live on Thursday, getting in early. Obviously, he's doing things to make sure that he feels great, but, Dylan, look, Carolina fans can look at this in a lot of ways. Dylan Stewart made a choice to return to South Carolina. Mm-hmm. And I assure you, if you can hear my voice, then trust me on this. Everybody that has a football team would have paid Dylan Stewart to come to their school this season.
9: Mm-hmm.
8: So, that part of it tells you that even with what he's going through and what Carolina went through, and those are two different things. This is the choice that he made. He trusts the people that are here to get him to where he needs to be. This is a young man. And the reason I'm saying it the way I am, I'm not trying to sound all sappy, but this is someone who is going to be in a position to make genuinely life-changing money here in a few months. Because there's the potential. I don't think it's likely, but it's not crazy to think this could be someone with a big year that an NFL team may say, there's the number one pick in the draft.
9: Mm-hmm.
8: You've seen it here before at that position, and you've seen others at that position do it. I mean, it's not at all unreasonable to believe that he could be. Now, again, I think that with the kind of quarterbacks that are in this upcoming class, you're going to have quarterbacks going maybe 1, 2, 3. Who knows? Depends on how good the year is for quarterbacks. There's a couple of guys, Terry, but I think he's in the mix. At least if there aren't going to be, if he's not the first player taken overall, probably the first non-quarterback taken.
9: I was going to say he could be the first non-quarterback, first defensive player. Look, Dylan Stewart was hurt almost all last year, to be fair. And Clayton said that to us. If he's healthy and gets close to his freshman year, he's going to go top seven, top five.
8: Terry will open the vault. I don't know if he has one that I want to touch on, but it's one of the best that has ever happened in Major League Baseball. So I hope he has it on his list. 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
14: On Saturday night, the Los Angeles Dodgers made a splash before the MLB trade deadline. The Dodgers trade for Tarek Skubal, ace pitcher who spent the last seven seasons with the Detroit Tigers. LA's looking to win their third straight World Series championship in a row. With Shohei Ohtani's availability for the postseason run on the mound up in the air, the Dodgers just added the best pitcher on the market. I'm Chris Black.
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8: Let's 11 minutes in front of 4 o'clock on this Monday. Welcome back in. Jay and Terry with you. Latest on the Protect College Sports Act. There are updates on whether or not it will be voted upon by the U.S. Senate. We'll have that for you coming up top of the hour. And get into a few other things, including a pretty big ruling in federal court out in Colorado that has ramifications across the country when it comes to the business of college sports. More from the Gamecocks as we get ready for August camp coming up in just a little bit. I did see where the Phillies are going to move Bryce Harper back to the outfield. I'm sure he'll be thrilled with it.
9: Yeah, because they picked up Reyes from San Francisco, the dude that all he does is get base hits.
8: Yeah.
9: And they picked him up. He's a second baseman. A really weird thing. He went from a really bad second baseman to a really good second baseman. You know who his infield instructor was this year?
8: I don't.
9: Ron Washington.
8: Oh, yeah. Wash.
9: Ron knows a little bit about infield play.
8: Yeah, I wish the Braves could have gotten Wash back, but I guess they had a full staff.
9: Yeah, so
8: Wash was good.
9: Arraez is a much better defender at second. They're going to move their current second baseman to third, their current third baseman to first, and Bryce Harper goes to the outfield. Should be really nice with that bad elbow of his to be playing the outfield now.
8: I should know this. Who's DHing? Just let Bryce DH. Because he doesn't want to play that. He don't want to play right field anymore.
9: I got it. No, Schwarber.
8: No, it doesn't matter.
9: Schwarber's going to do some
8: DHing.
9: Oh,
8: yeah, I guess that's true. All right.
9: I'd rather have Harper running around in the outfield than Kyle Schwarber.
8: Yeah, Schwarber, yeah. All right.
9: He's like a drunk polar bear with his feet tied together running around the outfield. Schwarber's obviously a high-level offensive player, but defensively, no thank you. No,
8: That's fair.
9: Bryce played the outfield for a long time.
8: Oh, he did for a long time. But he hasn't. But it's now been like 3 or 4 years. So.
9: And remember, again, the elbow thing was a problem. That's why he moved to first base to start with.
8: Well, I'm pulling for the Phillies to get it right.
9: Well, I know. And you love Bryce Harper. He's one of your favorite players.
8: Big fan.
9: Huge fan of Bryce Harper.
8: Big fan. Although I think Bryce has moved to third on the list.
9: Okay.
8: He's been overtaken by Bryson.
9: Has Bryson passed Bryce Harper?
8: Yeah. It's two golfers and then Bryce Harper.
9: You got two golfers and Bryce Harper?
8: Yeah.
9: Why are you such a hater?
8: Well, I'm not. I mean, for the most part, everybody's hating on the Dodgers. I'm not mad at the Dodgers today.
9: Yeah, we'll get to that
8: later.
9: Most
8: people aren't, but I'm not.
9: I will say this.
8: I'm not a hater.
9: They will not win the World Series.
8: I'm a lover, not a fighter.
9: They won't win the World Series.
8: But I don't like Patrick Reed. I'm not a big fan of Bryson DeChambeau.
9: Mm-hmm.
8: And I don't like Bryce Harper.
9: So all we talk about the people you don't like. Makes you look like a hater.
8: No, I like everybody else. How's that?
9: Besides those three guys.
8: So the other seven billion of you, y'all are good, man.
9: Those three guys, no way.
8: There's probably a couple in the Premier League I don't like. There's not even any Raiders I don't like anymore.
9: Yeah, they're
8: that's
9: not
8: the irony,
9: hating.
8: Man. They're in Vegas, but I like Brock Bowers. I like Mendoza.
9: Yeah, you know what? Too?
8: I like Austin Jeezy.
9: They've been so bad for so long. Why hate them?
8: Yeah,
9: what's the point?
8: And I like the Chiefs. Like yeah. You know, I mean, I don't have any problems with the Chiefs as a Bronco fan. I mean,
9: yeah,
8: I'm good.
9: I'm not a hater. As I got older, I was like, I just want my team. I worry about my team being good, and if they're really good, then I'll worry about other teams.
8: Yeah.
9: And you and I have had this conversation. The hating thing, man.
8: I don't have time.
9: If you affect my life in some way directly every day, I can have the ability to hate you.
8: Yeah.
9: But if you're just a team that plays my team,
8: yeah.
9: I really don't. I don't have time.
8: In that respect, I don't really hate those guys. Yeah. They're just at the top of my list of least favorite
9: players. No, you
8: players.
9: Hate them. Well, you hate them. You do. It's okay.
8: All right, let's open the vault.
9: It's okay. All right, here we go, man. I'm going to do yours first, sir. You have one.
8: So this is one of the greats, and I wish I could, even an audio playback wouldn't do it justice, but I want you all to go punch up. If you've never seen it, heard of him or anything, those of you of a certain age certainly have, but today is the 39th anniversary of Joe Niekro, then a Twins pitcher. He pitched for a lot of clubs, Braves, Astros primarily, but he was a Twin in this particular game. And the home plate umpire in a ball game, they were on the road, noticed that, one of the balls in during the game was really, really scuffed. And he came out and he's given Joe Niekro a really good talking to. Joe Niekro, like his brother Phil, masterful knuckleball pitcher.
9: Mm-hmm.
8: And so he's like, let me see your glove. Because he's like, these scuffs are coming from somewhere, and humans don't make these scuffs. This is sandpaper. This is something harsh and abrasive. And so he's like, all right, well, empty your pockets. And Tom Kelly out there. And the by the way, the Twins won the World Series this particular season.
9: Right.
8: And Tom Kelly comes out and they're talking and like Kent Herbeck's out there And Joe Niekro, like, sticks his hands in his back right and left pockets, and he pulls them out real quick, and out comes flying like an emery board.
9: It's so funny.
8: And a small piece of sandpaper.
9: The best thing is when, like, today we can slow-mo it, and you watch that stuff just slowly
8: it just
9: fly
8: flies
9: out of
8: like,
9: pocket.
8: And they reach down, and before the ump even, like, stands back up with the nail file in his hand, the emery board, he ejects him. He got a 10-game suspension.
9: So funny. It's one of the best.
8: But he's like, I don't have anything in there. Like, what are you talking about?
9: And he throws it. It's so good. Yeah. It's so good.
8: All right, we'll do the other one you had, because you have a good one, too, coming back, and then we'll get into some other stuff around college sports. Keep it here, hour two on the way.
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0: Monday, welcome back in. Second hour of the post-game show coming at you from downtown Columbia's Herndon Chevy Studios. There's Terry Ford right over there.
1: Where?
0: Right there. I'm Jay Phillips. I'm right here. I'm sure you were. Did you happen to look? I know your window in your office doesn't face the State House. I know, I guess some of the windows in our suite of offices face the State House, but apparently someone ran a vehicle up onto the grounds of the State House this morning.
1: Really? Yeah, I missed that.
0: In the 8 o'clock hour, I believe.
1: Were they like texting and driving?
0: I didn't see details, so I don't know if this was accidental, intentional, but I did see that there were several law enforcement vehicles, and I guess they had a portion of Gervais blocked for a little bit.
1: Yeah, somebody drives up the steps to the State House.
0: Well, no, not the steps. I don't know if it was the steps, just onto the ground. So again, and if you've noticed, and maybe you have, maybe you haven't, Mr. Ford, that they do have like barricades now at Main and Gervais, which is good. So I guess somebody
1: that's a good idea
0: hit one of those, but you know they're not. Those are. You know, I would call them deterrents.
1: Yes.
0: I wouldn't say they are preventive.
1: Probably not. Yes.
0: You know, I mean, if you really felt like it.
1: You get there.
0: Now, you're going, your car is going to pay the price to some degree. But I don't know if you or anybody else.
1: Yep. Around 8 a.m., intersection of Gervais and Sumter, leaving one vehicle on the. A vehicle crash occurred 8 a.m. today, intersection of Gervais and Sumter, leaving one vehicle on the South Carolina State House grounds.
0: I mean, that's not easy.
1: That's not easy to do. That's an achievement.
0: Yeah, it's not easy.
1: I'm seeing if there's anything more to this. Oh, you see it. Yeah, right there in the flower bed. GMC SUV.
0: No reasons. So it's not intentional. That's
1: kind of a whoops.
0: That's a pretty big whoops.
1: That's a huge whoops. You ought to see it again. Sitting in a flower bed by the tree. They're right off the road. They're across the sidewalk.
0: Maybe they're just into horticulture.
1: Yeah, you know what? When you get a closer look, maybe they love trees.
0: The grounds are nice, man.
1: Some people every pretty now and there. Then. Oh, wait a minute. Irmo man charged with, Oh, no, that's 2002. Never mind.
0: Okay.
1: Somebody in 2002 had a DUI crashing in the State House. You remember this?
0: I don't.
1: Some guy?
0: Yes.
1: Yeah, ran a stop sign in the intersection of Senate and Sumter. And drove up onto the grounds and was charged with a DUI.
0: All right.
1: 2002.
0: Well, at that point, you realize that's a T intersection, Senate and Sumter. So you got to really not be paying attention on that one.
1: Yeah. That's a boy, DUI.
0: Yeah. Oh, there you go.
1: There you go.
0: But that's a T.
1: Right there.
0: Yeah.
1: His name was Romo.
0: No, don't. No, stop. No, no. Too soon. That was mean.
1: Too soon?
0: Too soon, man.
1: Okay.
0: Too soon. No, you can't. No. Can't do that.
1: I can't?
0: No. Plus, he would have. Well, never mind. I was going to say, if it was literally, you know, like 25 years ago, 02, then he would have been in Oxnard out of camp.
1: Mm-hmm. Yeah. Uh-huh.
0: So, anyway, do you want to, let's do your vault.
1: I had one that was interesting.
0: Yeah, because I know you wanted to get
1: to this. It's kind of funny.
0: Because you asked me if I had the same one, and I didn't.
1: This day in 1960. I just saw this. I saw this after when we were getting ready to do this.
0: Okay.
1: For the only time in MLB history, there was a manager trade.
0: Yeah, I heard this morning. But
1: Detroit sent their manager Jimmy Dykes to Cleveland for their skipper Joe Gordon. Neither, it didn't matter. Both teams are 20-some games out of 500.
0: Yeah,
1: 20-some games out of first place rather. So it didn't
0: Tigers
1: really work
0: and who?
1: Out great. The Tigers and the Indians.
0: Okay, so. I mean, now I could be a smartass. So did one guy really just want to leave Detroit and go to Cleveland, and one guy really want to leave Cleveland and go to
1: Detroit?
0: Dude,
1: I'm so done with this town.
0: You know? Which industrial mega center do you want to... I don't really
1: care. I'm tired of this thing. So I'm tired of mine.
0: Or maybe the guy in Cleveland was like, I want to be closer to Canada. I'm going to move to Detroit.
1: Yeah. Oh, I want to see if there's any more, like... input on this thing.
0: Why would you? I don't understand.
1: Because both teams ended the year like 24, 28 games out of 500. Well, yeah, but I mean,
0: what do you, you know, what did the two owners are thinking to it, like, what's going to happen here?
1: It's very bizarre.
0: It doesn't make
1: a very bizarre trade, and I'm trying to like get a little something out of this so we can get more perspective on it.
0: But I wouldn't worry about
1: everything
0: it.
1: I run into, I have to pay for, and I refuse.
0: I wouldn't worry about it. It's...
1: Here we go. I'd be silly to agree to work only this year, said Jimmy Dykes. Why I could get paid for not working for the Tigers for the rest of the year makes no sense. I guess maybe Dykes was getting ready to move him along. Just very weird. Just a very bizarre. You traded managers.
0: Yeah, it just seems... Not
1: did
0: like
1: you see that today?
0: Not like the guys in the 70s that like swapped wives and kids and everything, right. Whatever.
1: See, that's the crazy one with the Yankees and Fritz Peterson.
0: I don't remember the name. Tommy used to tell that story every year because he remembered it. I guess he was in college then, and I'm like, that still remains.
1: Families, man.
0: Yeah, no, they like traded families.
1: Yeah,
0: like swapped, which again is. Weird, like, but I guess you're at least with one of your parents still if you're kids, but that's
1: still, it's like you're, and it felt like that. Well, again, everybody agreed to it, which is strange.
0: It's just
1: but then, like, if you're a kid, all of a sudden you got a new dad or a new
0: or something. That's just that's bizarre.
1: I heard
0: Dan Patrick say, like, how have they not ever made a movie out of that 50 years plus later? That's a great question,
1: Mike. Because Mike Kekich was the other guy.
0: That is rather movie-ish.
1: And again, look, the 70s was a little crazy. We know. But, yeah, it was during spring training of 1973. They had separate press conferences to now announce they traded families. So it's like I guess Fritz Peterson, why are you doing this deal? Because I need a new family.
0: It's just
1: I don't
0: weird,
1: like mine.
0: I mean,
1: like his better.
0: Yeah, I mean, anyway.
1: Now, ready? Peterson and Susan Kekich, who became Susan Peterson, they remained together and married, and they had four kids until Peterson passed away in 2024 at the age of 81. Kekich, on the other hand, his relationship with Marilyn ended shortly after the public announcement.
0: Oh, boy.
1: Oops.
0: Well, maybe that was
1: so one dude.
0: Maybe it was a him problem.
1: Yeah. One dude, it worked, and the other dude was done.
0: Yeah, maybe. Seriously, maybe, think about that.
1: Mike Kekich, you know, you went 0-for-2 there, Chief.
0: Yeah. Maybe the others stayed married 50 mm-hmm. years.
1: Saying
0: that's pretty good.
1: That's really good that's for a wife good. Swap.
0: Yeah, that's pretty.
1: I mean, man, come on now.
0: When you say it like that, it just
1: wow. I just think of being a little kid, and all of a sudden, I got a new mom. Oh. What am I doing?
0: I guess it is a wife swap. But yeah. I don't think we're supposed to call it that, too.
1: Yeah, it takes that down a lot of weird.
0: Yeah, I don't think we're supposed to go down that road.
1: Anyway,
0: they should make a movie about that.
1: It should. That is really weird. I get the 70s. I've heard stories, but still, wow.
0: Yeah.
1: That's a something.
0: That's a thing.
1: Absolutely.
0: Right. One more I wanted to get to, and sorry, Clayton, I didn't mean to paint you into this corner, but it's not Clayton's fault. But I did wanted to get to one more from Clayton White, for those of you listening, last half hour. Cut number 15, Terry. We were listening to Shane Beamer talk about getting Dylan Stewart ready, you know, mentally as much as physically. I think the physical part in football speaks for itself, but how do you feel about yourself? Do you trust your body? Those kind of things. And Shane touched on some of that. Here's Clayton White, Carolina's defensive coordinator, on how he saw, you know, through Dylan Stewart's eyes, what Dylan was going through.
2: I will say he went into the season, though, game one, something was going on with his back game one. So give him a lot of credit that he fought through it. That's only to a certain point when you can take it, but so much, in regards of things going on in that part of your body. I was proud of how he played the run. He had like a 90-some run grade. He tackled very well. If you go back and watch his top run plays, it was some of the best defensive technique that you can possibly find. I'm proud of him. I'm always going to be proud of Dylan. I just want to see him bounce back. Seeing him now, if you saw him now, he's probably a half an inch taller. Which he's a young guy that's growing. That probably doesn't help that situation either. Mm-hmm. He's still growing, which is great. Him and Lenoir both have grown, which is weird. Dylan is probably right at or above 250, and he looks phenomenal. So I love where he's at mentally right now.
0: And if you're wondering why Terry and I chuckle the way we did, because Clayton had a look of almost like a dad, not a coach, but like a dad, so a dad look of like, I don't know what they're doing. He's got kind of a, that kind of a look.
1: Still growing.
0: Yeah. So, and he's right. I mean, again, you know, I'm no doctor, so I'm not going to sit here and say that, but it certainly is plausible. It makes a lot of sense that as you are still literally growing into your body and you've got a back issue, that that could be something that exacerbates any discomfort that you might have. And, you know, I hope, obviously, for a lot of reasons, and we mentioned this in the last half hour, you know, this is a young man who is in a position, like any first round pick, you're going to make a lot of money.
1: Mm-hmm.
0: But he is going to be a high first round pick, or certainly, let me say, I can't guarantee it.
1: I think,
0: but he's in position to be a top, you know, certainly, I think, no worse than a top 10 pick. And he's in position, if it goes well, to be a top 5 pick. And that's going to alter your life in great ways.
1: If he plays like he did his freshman year, he's going to go

0: played through it, around it. Probably some games he felt better than others. And plus the fact that other teams are like, when the ball gets snapped, all 10 of you guys hit number six because we don't want him beating us. The combination of all that, we didn't see him wreak havoc on quarterbacks. But, and Clayton discussed it there, this is the growth you like if you're the NFL. That Dylan Stewart played the run much better his sophomore year. It shows maturity. Right. It shows a little understanding of, yeah, we want you to hit quarterbacks, number one. But number two, don't look at us and say, hey, dude, I don't hit running backs. Because you want a guy that's actually going to give effort in the run game as well. So you saw a growth in Dylan Stewart's game last year. But how much the injuries and the extra attention slowed him getting to the passer? You know, no, we're not there every day, but there was some of that, I think, to be true, because Stewart just was not the same, you know, demon off the edge. And I think those two things are probably the biggest reasons.
1: Yeah, I think to your point about, you know, stopping the run, too, is, hey, here's one way we can negate him getting after our quarterback.
0: Run at him.
1: Quarterback doesn't have the ball.
0: Run at him.
1: Yeah.
0: Mm-hmm.
1: So, you know, again, pulling for the kid because there's a big, big opportunity there. All right, we'll come back on the other side, get you updated. Again, so much has been made of the Protect College Sports Act. Big movement Friday night as the SEC and Big Ten presidents and chancellors voted to support this bill in its current form. Still a long way to go. There is new information today about a potential vote in the U.S. Senate this week. We'll give you that and more when the postgame show returns.
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0: All right, welcome back in. Jay and Terry with you on this Monday afternoon. Let me get to the latest. This is from Ross Dellinger. Ross, by the way, he can't hear me, but Ross has been doing a fantastic job. Our buddy Ben Portnoy has as well, covering this story out of Washington and across the country. So the U.S. Senate has taken up the Protect College Sports Act. Again, most of you have been at least following some of that. It's going to change a lot of things, hopefully for the better in college sports. SEC and Big Ten were initially not involved in writing this bill. Instead, a really prominent Big 12 booster and collegiate leader was. That proved to not be fatal, but certainly proved rather, negative on how this bill went down. And because, again, you're not – for those of you who hadn't been following along too much, let me try to just nutshell this as best I can so I can get you updated. The initial language in this bill was written very intentionally to put limits on the Southeastern Conference and the Big Ten. Now, it didn't mention them by name, but it laid out parameters and you know other measures and metrics, if you will, that only you could, only the SEC and Big Ten matched. All right, let's just put it that way. And then finally, somebody had the bright idea to go, I wonder if we should check in with them. Because they basically found out, oh, we're hearing they don't like this. And
1: why would they?
0: Yeah, right. Why would they? And some people, you know, again, initially, most of the ire was directed toward the SEC. And you heard some fans around the country going, oh, the SEC just wants to take its ball and go home. When you heard Greg Sankey mention the potential of, you know, air quoting the word breakaway. Which, again, was never going to happen. The SEC and the Big Ten don't want to break away from the NCAA's national structure. But if they needed to make their own rules and then enforce them, they were prepared to do so as the last option.
1: Let's stop a minute and think of this as well. If the SEC and Big Ten had enough, let's say this bill didn't change.
0: Yeah.
1: And the SEC and Big Ten didn't sign off on it.
0: Yeah.
1: If the SEC and Big Ten would break away, they would make even more money on a TV deal being exclusive and being a super league, playing each other, than they do in the current state they're at now.
0: Yeah, because they could then pool their rights. And again, at that point, you got 34, and since there's no law to prevent it, you're plucking a few. And maybe even having those schools just look forward thinking about how to pay back their current conferences. You know, you probably get to 40-ish,
1: Let's say you go there.
0: You bring Notre Dame on board.
1: Yeah, obviously, Notre Dame.
0: You're getting North Carolina.
1: Yeah, you get North Carolina. Probably Miami.
0: Again, I've been saying, I think I would get the two Arizonas because
1: it depends if you want some balance with regional balance. Yeah. And again, you know, in Arizona.
0: And I'd probably bring Cal and Stanford on board.
1: Maybe. It depends on what you're looking at for Cal and Stanford, what your goals are. I mean,
0: well, you need some balance.
1: If and you need want some two smart schools.
0: Yeah,
1: that are
0: you
1: very
0: need
1: good.
0: Some. You do need to keep the.
1: Because I guess the point being of
0: and the Big
1: is,
0: Ten. Seriously, man, the Big Ten would feel that way. And every school we just mentioned, even if they
1: research.
0: Even if some of them come to the SEC, they're all AAU members. And that's that again, to a lot of these presidents that vote on this kind of stuff, that is going to matter.
1: That's a deal breaker to the Big Ten.
0: Yeah, it's going to matter.
1: And just with Cal and Stanford.
0: Whether you want to scoff at it or not, you know.
1: I mean, remember, Cal and Stanford are both in the Bay Area, which is San Francisco, which is a gigantic market.
0: And TV likes that.
1: Yeah, so it depends on what your angle is. If your angle is we want a big market and two very highly acclaimed academic schools, then you go grab Cal and Stanford. Yeah. If you're looking for schools that are going to be really competitive, you don't go get Cal and Stanford.
0: No.
1: Because they're not competitive anymore in this new world.
0: Well, not in football.
1: And that's really what you're looking at. If you want the balance of, okay, Stanford used to be really good at all Olympic sports and cared deeply. Mm-hmm. Cal's had some success in some Olympic sports that aren't.
0: Oh, those two schools, I think, as a percentage, put out more Olympians than anybody else.
1: So if you're looking at that to balance as well, and academics.
0: And conferences like to tout that, Terry. They do.
1: And we don't think about that stuff as much as everybody else. But again, the new world order we're in with the cutting of those sports by some schools.
0: Yeah.
1: It depends on how much those schools care. But if they want to balance things, you would take a look at that.
0: So anyway, again, that's a nuclear option. Mm-hmm. And I think at that point, you had enough stakeholders beyond the SEC and Big Ten a few weeks back, maybe a month or so ago, realize, oh, bleep, they really can if it came to that.
1: And I think
0: nobody wants that, including them. So what do we do? And then they get to reforming this bill to put some language in that is a lot more that still puts the guidelines in place for transfers, for NIL, and eligibility, and then at the same time allows the SEC and Big Ten to continue to spend the money they earn. Mm-hmm. And that is one of the big things, because basically this was going to not, it wouldn't disallow it per se,
1: mm-hmm.
0: but the cap is just that basically the SEC and Big Ten were saying, look, we got a lot of money around here. And if you put this really low number cap on everybody across mm-hmm. the country, we're telling you right now that a bunch of people, including a couple in the Big 12, Texas Tech looking in your direction, mm-hmm. Florida State and the ACC looking in your direction, are going to circumvent this. Right. Potentially through nefarious methods,
1: mm-hmm.
0: by
1: mm-hmm.
0: just paying a kid to show up and do something and give him a gajillion dollars to do it.
1: Sure.
0: And so if you put this in a hard cap and write language that absolutely mandates proof of anything beyond what schools mm-hmm. can do, then we'll be for it. And we need our lawyers to see the bill
1: mm-hmm.
0: and to then confer with our conference leadership and our presidents and chancellors and virtually 99.999% guarantee us that this is not something that some other school or some other booster somewhere else isn't going to find that tiny little loophole. Even like a cockroach
1: mm-hmm.
0: finds a crack in the wall.
1: Interesting you use cockroach.
0: And get themselves into this thing and then blow it up. So finally they got that the other day.
1: Yeah, I'm...
0: It took them till Friday afternoon to get it, and by Friday night they voted.
1: And then it became, like, you know, unfortunately a news dump. But it's just the idea that, to me, and it just nothing is ever simple in any of this. There are things that this entire country, when it came to college athletics, which very rarely agrees on anything, agreed upon. One was we need to do away with this ridiculousness with state laws circumventing rules. That had to stop because this is insane. That's number one. Number two, you had to make some sense out of, yes, kids should be able to transfer without sitting out a year, absolutely. And you did move it to one transfer portal deal, which I think is what it had to be done. So now you just want to tighten up on that transfer portal stuff to where things can't get goofy. Also, you want to be able to get a hold of what you just described in the NIL space. So people just couldn't go wild, wild west and just throw money everywhere and use, you know, fake entities or entities right. giving fake job, whatever. It's really simple, the things you need to do. And the one thing they didn't do enough of, which I think is huge, is put a stop to the state law nonsense. That's what's killing you more than anything else is you make a ruling and some guy goes down the street to the local courthouse and the judge there, because he graduated from the school, flips your ruling, says kid can play his 35th year at your school.
0: Right.
1: I mean, that to me is a bigger problem than.
0: And I think they like that language. I think the language that's in there for that, they like.
1: And that's what you had to focus on was that, the NIL stuff. And for me, the transfer portal, you got one portal. These kids can now. One thing I would fix, once you've signed your NIL agreement or you attend class, you're in. I don't care if the portal's still open. You can't then jump out if Pete Golding offer or just send you a text message offering you more. Once you made a decision and you sign with that school, you go and attend class at that school, that's it.
0: That may come. I mean, I don't know. But that you know, and that's why I say, look, this thing's still going to the House. So some of the minutia is going to still be dealt with.
1: Scott's such a long way to go.
0: But the big thing, you know, there were a couple, but most of them they were okay with, and they had already been satisfied. And this is across the board because the Big 12 and the ACC and the Pac 12, who is still technically a defendant as part of the House settlement. They're on board with the vast majority of this. Again, the problem was that the SEC and Big 12, or excuse me, Big 10 said, well, look, we're making more money than y'all. We got more money to spend than y'all. So we're going to raise that number. But we also want to know that that number, regardless of whatever it may stop at, is going to not be circumvented.
1: Yeah.
0: And so they got that in.
1: You're not going to pull TV money resources.
0: Well, they made sure that was completely voluntary, that no percentage vote could then mandate a pooling of rights. Because again, they'll just walk away.
1: Right. And you're not.
0: They'll just walk away.
1: Banning super leagues or the idea of expansion.
0: They don't want to.
1: Like
0: Greg Sankey has said a bunch, including to you and me, we are a super league. And the Big Ten feels the same way.
1: We're
0: good with what we're doing. Look at the money we make.
1: And again, to me, we'll get to it later.
0: I'll come back on the other side. Again, I wanted to set everything up. I know it takes longer than it needs to sometimes just to in case you don't know. And I don't want to just sit here and pretend that everybody knows exactly what's going on. So I'll set you up with why it's taken this long and now what comes next. We'll do that on the other side.
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1: stations to get to so far. Two Notch Road northbound at Clemson Road. And then Charleston area, where one of our affiliates are, 95 northbound near US 178. Besides that, Malfunction Junction, malfunctioning like always. And we have our construction in the typical spots that drive us crazy and annoy us. I-20 between Sunset and Bush River. I-26 between Bush River and Old Sandy Run. And Broad River Road between I-26 and Dutch Fork. Get back to the post-game show, continuing talking about this sports bill. It's next.
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0: All right, welcome back in. Jay and Terry with you here. Coming up top of the hour, headlines of the day. A lot to get to around Major League Baseball. Trade deadline about an hour and a half away. So, again, we gave you the setup as best we could in 10 minutes or so for those who have not been paying a lot of attention or just needed a refresher on the Protect College Sports Act. But again, like Terry said, it's going to there's language in there to override, you know, these state court rulings that have been just, you know, all over the place. So this will be federal legislation that prevents that, sets a certain cap for now, at least on NIL spending, revenue sharing. There's a retention pool. It allows for the pooling of media rights, but do not. Now, I you might see everybody but the SEC and Big Ten pool their media rights. That may or
1: and
0: may
1: that,
0: not.
1: That might be smart if you kind of take a step back and look at the SEC and the Big 12. Might be a smart move for them.
0: I'm not. Yeah. I mean, but even then, I think you're going to get Clemson and Florida State and Miami to go. People watch us, but they're like, God bless you, Texas Tech. I mean, Texas Tech thinks they're Texas right now.
1: Mm-hmm.
0: And Texas Tech is convinced that people really want to tune in and watch them. Here's what people are going to want. Texas Tech, for the next little bit, is going to be the wrestling villain. That's what people are going to tune in for. They're going to tune in to watch you hopefully get beat. The difference is Texas Tech can't, well, that's what they're going to watch. But ultimately, but Texas Tech isn't a draw. I'm not sure there is any one singular Big 12 school save BYU that is a big national draw.
1: No, just BYU.
0: So it could help them. And anyway, we may see that, but it allows for that. But I would not count on the Southeastern Conference and Big Ten Conference getting on board with other conferences to do that because they don't need to.
1: Right. And really, in the ACC, there's only two or three schools.
0: That's what I say. You got Florida State and Miami and Clemson. Again, people are tuning in right now to see North Carolina get beat because people hate Bill Belichick. Yeah,
1: here's the thing, though. Like for an example, Miami. People watch because they're good again. If they're not good, there's a few people that remember the U like you and I, but masses amount of, you know, casuals don't want to watch a bad Miami team. Miami's good again. Mm-hmm. Then all of a sudden you remember the 90s. You remember the early 2000s. Now you're going, the U, baby.
0: Yeah.
1: And so they're relevant because they're winning. Clemson's been on a good run for, 15 years under Dabo. When you're winning, people watch you. But it's a different level of being brand recognizable if you're not winning. Right. Notre Dame for a while wasn't winning. Then Brian Kelly got there and got them consistently winning again. They were still being watched, Jay. Yeah. 6-6, 7-5.
0: Notre Dame's going to get watched.
1: Texas.
0: And look,
1: same
0: Florida
1: thing.
0: State had a bad year. Florida State's still getting watched.
1: They're getting watched. But so it's there's a different level of, you're relevant now because you win and you're relevant, period, is what I'm trying to say.
0: I would say of those in the ACC, that are going to get the most consistent eyeballs regardless, is Florida State.
1: Oh, yeah.
0: Because, number one, it's a big school with a bunch of fans, way bigger alumni base than probably Clemson and Miami put together.
1: And remember, Florida State was good for a long time.
0: Long time. And they haven't been...
1: Well...
0: They had one bad year a couple years
1: they've
0: ago.
1: They've been more meh.
0: But they have. But they're still a draw.
1: Sure they are.
0: But anyway, so this bill allows for them to pool things together. We'll see if it happens or not. And there's a few other things that, again, it caps the number of conference members at 19. That's unlikely to stay in the final version of this bill. So will it get voted on is the big question this week. The majority leader, John Thune of South Dakota, needs to put that in today to see if it's going to get voted on. And it looks like it's 50-50. Based on what Ross Dellinger is saying of Yahoo Sports. The Senate Commerce Committee is planning to release the final text of the act, and there remains hope that the bill will be voted on this week. Ross put that out just before 4 o'clock this afternoon. Goes on to say that the Senate, and listen, let's be serious for a minute here about what the business of the United States Senate really is relative to something that has to do with sports of any kind. The Senate is going to take up the potential approval of the new Attorney General of the United States. It's a really big deal.
1: Right.
0: The Senate this week needs to take up another government spending bill. That's a really big deal. There is a bill right now in the Senate that deals with sanctions on Russia over the Ukraine war. That's a really big deal.
1: Well, it ain't bigger than Bama football. Hell's wrong with you, boy.
0: And so there are a couple of other things in there, too. And you're going to try to get all this voted on by Friday. And then you're going to want, and remember, you got floor debates and you have time to do these kind of things. And the Senate is very deliberative to begin with. I think this attorney general thing, and I'm not trying to play politics with anybody. I don't care how you feel about anything. But I do pay attention. And that's going to be contentious. It's already contentious. And it's the Senate's job, remember, to give the final approval of those types of appointments. That's part of what they do constitutionally. So how long that takes, who knows? And so does this get voted on by Friday? Even, you know, possibly. But they'll put the motion forward for cloture and then see just where it can fall on the agenda.
1: That's one thing. We've talked about this a lot because it's a thing, and we're seeing maybe a bill get the most traction ever regarding college athletics. But
0: it is.
1: It is. You nailed it. There are a lot more important things in this world for our U.S. Congress to deal with than, you know, NIL and transfer portals and, you know, things of that nature. And that's always been my thing about this. I don't want my representative spending time on this when he needs to spend time on things that really affect my life one way or another in the place I live.
0: Right.
1: And just because we're talking about this, and you know better than me, you're the political guy here. I'm just a goober. This has still got a long way to go. I still don't think it's ever going to become a law. I do think, though, this gives the NCAA and some schools a little bit more hope that something could go through.
0: Yeah.
1: But I still think we got to... This is
0: what we do. And I do. I think, and that's one thing. And I even put in a tweet today because Dan Wolkin, who I like a lot, is a terrific columnist. You know, basically, in so many words, said, oh, now the Big Ten and SEC are just bullying the Senate, too. Well, no. But again, you excluded them from this. And again, as initially written, for lack of a better word, it was punitive toward them. They're going to be hacked off because they're not criminals.
1: No,
0: you're not writing a criminal law here. And so
1: can I ask you a question? Cause you know, politics, if this would have been done correctly, would you and I have talked about, you get the SEC and Big Ten involved from the get go instead of Cody Campbell, and you get the Big Ten SEC involved. You also get input from the other two power conferences, obviously, and you put something together that's not going after two of them, but it's just what's the best for the health of the sport. Mm-hmm. How much more quicker could all of this have been put into play?
0: Greg Sankey and Tony Petitti would have been telling you about the final version of the bill at Media Days.
1: And in the guise at least the of final getting something Senate voted.
0: And it would have been on to the House already, I assure you.
1: So that's my point here. Yeah. If this would have been done correctly.
0: The Senate portion of this is done a month ago.
1: So that's what I'm saying.
0: Because this last month was the first month that you genuinely involved the SEC and the Big Ten. Genuinely involved. Because to your point, like you said, you had Cody Campbell basically go to Ted Cruz and say, here's what we, college sports, need. And remember, Cody's been banging this drum since before bowl season last year.
1: Mm-hmm.
0: But he's been doing it not on his own, but there have been a lot of people that don't want what he wants.
1: Right.
0: At least they want it, but you got to be specific in a bill.
1: Mm-hmm.
0: And that's what the SEC and Big Ten have been saying. So to answer your question again, had you involved them in the process from March forward,
1: mm-hmm.
0: they're at media days talking about their involvement in the initial bill and what they'd like to see when it's time for the House, or that the House is already taking it up, and how they'll be working with the House to put it all together for a final vote to then send to the president.
1: Once again, the example of a guy with a lot of money and a big, large megaphone for a mouth can derail things in life.
0: And then, ironically, the things that he most wanted in this bill initially, mm-hmm. he will now not get.
1: Mm-hmm.
0: That's what happens.
1: Mm-hmm.
0: All right, Jay or Nay coming up.
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0: Welcome back in. Jay and Terry with you. 11 minutes in front of 5 o'clock. Headlines of the day coming up, including some of the big trades going on around Major League Baseball. Some good news for, speaking of big-time matchups in college football, one of them's back. That'll be part of the headlines. We'll get into that and more coming up. Top of the hour, plus Gamecock Notebook, drive around the SEC. In the meantime, I don't know what Terry has in store for me for today's Jay or Nay. I'm just here for the game show music. So, whatever we got.
1: Me too. I'm just here for the game show music too.
0: So, I'm ready to go. But, yeah, if your answer is, or your question is, will the Senate vote on the Protect College Sports Act this week? I'm going to have to ride the fence. We don't have a third option for Jay or Nay.
1: No?
0: Well, we could. I mean, if you want to come up with one, Jay, Nay, or...
1: I like that Jay, Nay, or...
0: Shoulder shruggy guy.
1: Exactly. We'll see. Again, I think they've got a long way to go. There are going to be sides of the aisle that aren't going to be down with certain aspects of this thing.
0: Well, again, this isn't the final. I want to stress
1: it's not final.
0: You get it done, is the Senate side.
1: And that's the point.
0: Has to go to the House.
1: It's going to go to the House.
0: And it's going to go to committee. It's going to get chopped up. It's going to get dissected. It's going to get changed.
1: You just better hope you have enough of these folks who represent states with universities in these power leagues that aren't going to be told by the people that matter, you ain't voting for this thing. We'll see. We'll see where it goes, man.
0: Yeah, you don't. You have 26 states. You don't have California. But you do have, and you don't have New York, but you have Florida and Texas and Illinois and Michigan and Ohio and Georgia.
1: See what happens. We'll see.
0: So you got some big states, but you don't have California and you don't have New York.
1: So we'll see. See where it goes.
0: All right, let's go.
1: All righty, man.

0: Hey, it don't have to be blown up. I mean, look, the next CBA is going to redefine some of these parameters. If you ask me, Jay or nay, will there be a salary cap by the end of these current negotiations? I'm going to give you a nay. But I think there will be... There'll be different, again, parameters on spending. I think the only way you get a cap is if you have a really high floor as well. But, I mean, look, I don't see it the way everybody does. I'm not here to go, hey, you go, Dodgers. Woohoo! But the Dodgers, the number one thing the Dodgers have in this isn't so much their money.
1: No.
0: They have the capital. They have the draft capital, the player capital, the talent capital. They were able to do this. So you... Listen, and the Dodgers have almost always had the premier farm system in baseball. This is the Dodger way, and I got zero problem with that. Like, hey, Cubs, start developing players. Hey, Phillies,
1: hey, Yankees.
0: Start developing players. Yankees used to.
1: They don't want any more.
0: I mean, the teams of the 90s that won all that, those were homegrown dudes, man.
1: They don't do it anymore.
0: They don't do it anymore. Judge is like an anomaly now. You know, the Braves, right? If you look at the Braves right now, look at how many homegrowns are on that Braves team.
1: To me.
0: I mean, you got to grow your own, and the Dodgers do it well, and they've got a lot of guys. So they got the money, and they got the talent.
1: They're dangerous. They're smart, rich guys.
0: Yeah.
1: And the last thing is, other teams, if you want the Dodgers to win this deal, well, offer more than the Dodgers offer.
0: Yeah. I mean, and nobody could.
1: And nobody could or wanted to.
0: Yeah. And again, from what I heard, whether it matters or not, Scooble wanted to go to the Dodgers. So he at least told the Tigers, like you said to me this morning, you know, hey, he didn't have a no trade. No, but... Well, he could have made noise.
1: I will say this. If the Tigers traded Scooble to the Dodgers, that's what Scooble wanted, everybody in the Dodger in the Tiger front office should be fired.
0: Yeah.
1: Because you got to do what's best for the Tigers, not for Scooble. He's leaving. He's a free agent.
0: And look, they got two top 50 players.
1: Well, and I don't want to make this just about this. They did. They got two top 41 prospects in the game, according to Keith Law from the
0: Athletic. And the Dodgers got to pay the next $10 million of his salary, so the Tigers save money. And they probably weren't going to win the World Series anyway.
1: So, and by the way, the Dodgers won't either. We'll get into that at some point. They're not going to win the World Series. I will give you proof behind that, sir, at some point.
0: Well, I'd love to.
1: I did a little research.
0: So, the Dodgers aren't going to win it.
1: Nope.
0: That's a fact.
1: Mm-hmm. That's a fact. It's a Terry Ford fact. By the way, really quick, your boy, you say his name, the U.S. Soccer coach.
0: Mauricio Pochettino.
1: Coming back, Jay or nay?
0: Jay.
1: You good with that?
0: Yeah, I'll have more in the news about it, too.
1: Yeah,
0: but that's a J for me. That's a double J. Yeah, I'm big time on it.
1: Double J?
0: Yeah.
1: Double J on that. Look at you. I don't think you've ever double J'd before.
0: I probably have, but I'm very...
1: All right, cool.
0: That's a good move for USA. And you got to keep it for 4 years.
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1: All right, that accident, as we said, near our affiliate in Charleston has been cleared up, but we have two still. Two Notch Road, northbound to Clemson Road, they're still working on that accident. The Quincy Newman Freeway at I-20. Accident there as well, and our typical construction and malfunction junction issues like usual. We'll come back here, get the 5 o'clock news, latest Major League Baseball trade deadline. A couple big names have been moved in the last few days. We'll get to that. Also, some other nuggets of information from the world of soccer and who knows where else. It's coming up next, 5 o'clock news here on the Post Game Show. 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
2: It is 5 o'clock news time on this Monday. Welcome back in. It's also the final hour of the postgame show. Alongside Terry Ford, I'm Jay Phillips. We start with Major League Baseball. The trade deadline now 1 hour away. Braves fans, here's what's been going on with Alex Anthopoulos and Atlanta. Just a little bit ago, the Braves acquired left-handed relief pitcher Brent Suter from the LA Angels for infielder Nacho Alvarez. So Suter will come in to bolster what's already been a pretty good Braves bullpen. The bigger deal for Atlanta was the Giants trading starting pitcher Tyler Molly to the Braves. Molly was great last year, a 2.18 ERA and 16 starts. So he signed a one-year, $10 million deal with the Giants this season, but he has been poor. A 5.13 over 18 starts, and his home runs given up about triple from last season. He's 31 overall this year, a 4.19, or excuse me, overall in his career, a 4.19 ERA. He's been nothing but a starter. Only one time has he not started in 160 appearances. So he's started 159 times. Alex Anthopoulos said of Molly, quote, "We've liked him in the past. We've followed him. He's really good against left-handers. We still think we can make some improvements against right-handers." Now, again, remember, the Braves are without Spencer Strider, likely done for the season. Spencer Schwellenbach is he's supposed to come back soon, but who knows? He had bone spurs removed in February and has no date yet for his return to the bigs. And it's, you know, August the 3rd. And Ronaldo Lopez, who has been good this season, went on the IL on Sunday with knee inflammation. So he's going to miss at least a couple of starts. So the Braves go out and get Tyler Molly and hope that they can work with him to tweak a few things of late, by the way.
3: Back to where he was last year. Yeah, give it a try.
2: He's been better in the last month than he was at the beginning of the season. So and had a nice outing the other day. So we'll see how much that matters. Can't say it's going to matter a whole lot.
3: Again, if you can bring him in, he can give you something as a number five starter. Okay.
2: Yeah.
3: That's fine.
2: That's fair. And then if you missed it over the weekend, the Braves acquired Lane Thomas and a minor league left-handed pitcher named Bailey Falter from Kansas City for two other minor leaguers. Thomas is the big deal in this trade. Pretty good this season. He's got an OPS in the 700s. He's played almost every game in center field for the Kansas City Royals. He'll spot start in center, but obviously Michael Harris is the Braves' number one out there, and you're not moving him out of the way. So he'll platoon with Mike Yastrzemski, who's having a pretty solid season for Atlanta overall. He's 30 years old, is Lane Thomas, 288 career hitter against left-handed pitching, and that's primarily why he is being brought in to platoon and just bolster the bench.
3: His splits this year, I'm looking at it right now, 263, just versus lefties. He had 114 at bats this year versus lefties. 263 average, 370 on base, 430 slug, 800 OPS.
2: Yeah, so an 800 OPS so against
3: he'll
2: lefties.
3: He'll take that against lefties. And he's a platoon piece. He's an extra outfielder. And again, for what you're getting and how you're going to use him, it's fine. I mean, he's not going to tilt the balance of power in the National League, but he's a nice little under-the-radar kind of acquisition.
2: Well, the Braves have needed, listen, all year long, left field has been a point of contention. Yastrzemski's been good. He's been good. But remember, the Braves got Yrieksen Profar on a two-year deal. You know, he's gotten himself suspended for PEDs.
3: Twice.
2: And so you've just, that's been a mess. And you've tried to kind of, and you have an 8-game lead despite having, let's face it, left field is not a place where you typically worry about whether or not a dude can play left field. That's a place where you need a guy to hit.
3: Okay, for an example, if you bring in Lane Thomas, he's going to play against lefties, right?
4: Yeah.
3: Remember, Mike Yastrzemski is a dude that's left-handed and he can't hit lefties. He's not. He struggles. All eight of his home runs this year against right-handed pitching. Mm-hmm. His numbers across the board are better against right-handed pitching. So if you add Yastrzemski, and now you put him in a role that is he's better suited for, and God knows if he can stay healthy, that's always been his problem. You put him and Lane Thomas together, you play to their strengths, hopefully you bolster what you get offensively out of left field. And you might make another move before it's all said and done. You still got time. It ain't over.
2: Well, it looks like the Braves and others, I just read, and again, this is now more speculative than reporting, and it's not me doing it. I'm just here trying to gather as much info as possible. Mm-hmm. It seems as if the Braves made a heavy inquiry with the Rangers to try and get Jacob DeGrom. DeGrom has a full no trade mm-hmm. and apparently wants to stay in Dallas.
3: Yeah. How about
2: so
3: that?
2: So he doesn't want to get traded. I think it must be that he and the family like Dallas, and he doesn't want to leave Dallas. I don't necessarily blame you.
3: Good pitcher's park now, the way that, you know, that new ballpark is a...
2: Well, it may just be a quality of life thing, too, man. Who knows? I don't know. But if you're nice and settled, because the Rangers aren't going anywhere. But, you know, again, everybody's still in it a little bit in the AL sometimes, it feels like.
3: Well, that's probably it, really. Look, the Rangers, everybody's taking turns taking the lead in the AL West. And nobody can hold it, and everybody goes into crapper. And guess who's back now playing really well, who's a factor in the AL West?
2: Yeah.
3: The team we thought was dead, the Astros.
2: Right.
3: So, I mean, DeGrom, this year, not as good. Last year was phenomenal. This year he's been good. He's 38. Let's see on that contract where he's at.
2: So it may not even, and there's no reporting on what the Braves may have offered Texas or anything like that. It was really more a matter mm-hmm. of does the player, because with a no trade, you got to find out first right. off, does the guy want to move?
3: DeGrom's got 2 years left on his deal for $37 million a season. He's 38 years old. But the thing is, there's not as much wear and tear on the tires because he's been hurt, right? So... Again, for a 39, 40-year-old seasons, you know, I mean, you're paying a ton, but if you could have got him.
2: He's making 37 per 37 or 37
3: per,
2: total?
3: 37 per.
2: Oh, geez.
3: Oh, bud, he made $40 million for 2 years in 24, 25, 38 last year. I mean, he was excellent last year. Yeah. But again, he's going to be 40 by the end of the contract. So to me, here's the feeling to me was... Texas would listen, but they knew DeGrom had a no trade.
2: Yeah,
3: and DeGrom is going to stay, which again, to each his own. But at least I give the Braves credit for taking at least a peek at that and see where DeGrom's headspace was.
2: Right,
3: because DeGrom's still like a 3.56 ERA guy, still striking people out. You know, you add him in with Sale.
2: Well, not happening. And now the Braves will not be in there. Again, I don't think the Mets would have done this anyway. But Clay Holmes has, within the last 15 minutes or so, been traded to the Cubs.
3: So
2: Clay Holmes has been maybe one of the only bright spots.
3: Another guy, if you can keep him upright. Remember, he broke his leg earlier this year or whatever.
2: Well, it says here, Jeff Passan reporting the deal is pending medical review.
3: Mm-hmm.
2: And it's for a song. I mean, infielder Jefferson Rojas will go to New York. So the Mets are just...
3: Well, here's the problem with the Mets. Clay Holmes, again, I believe he's in the walk year of his deal. But he's a guy that didn't make a starter till late in his career. He's been good. But if it's a walk year, which I think it is, I could be wrong, you're not getting a lot there. You gave away Freddy Peralta mm-hmm. in the walk year of his deal.
2: Mm-hmm.
3: So the Mets are trying to make chicken salad out of whatever at the trade deadline because their season's been so miserable. Yeah, you know, I mean, for a little bit they were talking about Bo Bichette because Bichette has not hit for power at all. So there was a talk, can you get rid of Bichette in that contract? There was talk about Lindor, can you move him in that contract? Man, that thing is a dumpster fire.
2: And there's
3: I know it bothers you a lot.
2: There's a video, there's a video that some Braves fan took. Of Alex Anthopoulos, like on the porch of his office on the phone from a little bit ago, like from an hour ago, just pacing around. So, you know, Alex is trying to do something. And apparently he had a sit down with a bunch of Braves guys talking about some of these things just a little while ago. But Nothing yet other than those three that I gave you for the Braves. Adley Rutschman was traded by Baltimore to Boston. I know, Terry, you were talking about just maybe where that goes for Baltimore. That's a pretty big deal, though, at this point in time.
3: As I looked it up, and I've been digging into the prospects that the Orioles got, they got two high-level pitching prospects. They got three of the top five prospects in the Red Sox system. Two of these guys have been in the top 100. One dude threw at LSU, the other guy from Oklahoma. Both high-velocity guys looked at as, you know, possibly anywhere from number three starters to higher, depending on development. They also got this young 19-year-old outfielder with a lot of tools. A lot of people think the Orioles did really well in this deal. But I think it was best described by ESPN. It was a Dave Schoenfeld. If you just go by what the Orioles got for a former All-Star who's been hurt a ton the last 2 years, who's got 1 year left of control, it's a really good deal.
2: Right.
3: But if you look at what it signals the Orioles failed in the Adley Rutschman era.
2: Yeah, and that's I think that's why I was telling you earlier. I think that's what's probably going to hurt O's fans.
3: You remember, 3 years ago, you won 100 games.
2: Yeah.
3: And everybody thought, okay, here come the Orioles with all this young talent. Yeah. And it hasn't worked. It's gone backwards. In the face of that, just got traded to the Boston Red Sox.
2: We'll keep you updated if anything pops in the next little bit. So definitely, especially Braves fans, keeping an eye on that or anything else major. I think the biggest names have probably already, of course, Skubal was the biggest name, and that happened over the weekend. But should anything else happen with the Atlanta Braves in the next now 49 minutes before we get off the air, we'll let you know. Continuing our integrated media headlines of the day, Southern California and Notre Dame will start playing college football again. A four-game series has

0: Eastern Illinois, Western Kentucky again. And 2030, only two have been announced by IU, Indiana State and Delaware. That's the Indiana non-con that Kurt Cignetti is signing up for. No Notre Dame, which is just a wonderful in-state matchup.
1: Yeah, it would have been great.
0: And again, Virginia, nice cross-conference matchup. And look, if Indiana is who Indiana is, then you should beat Virginia.
1: Mm-hmm. Every time.
0: But instead, that's not even... That's like a whole cake, man. It's not even cupcakes.
1: No. I mean, that's...
0: That's birthday cake. That's just
1: big, gigantic Little Debbie cakes.
0: Yeah.
1: Here's the thing, though. Remember, here's what Cignetti's seeing. And I blame, again, the system.
0: Yeah, it's the system.
1: Because the system is not rewarding you for playing tough teams. It's rewarding you for W's. Cignetti's like, screw this. We'll play... We'll get those Hostess Twinkies... We'll eat a bunch of Hostess Twinkies. Then if we navigate the Big Ten, because the Big Ten's top heavy.
0: Yeah.
1: So now Indiana's probably going to play two games, three tops a year, that if they can, go 2-1.
0: They're fine.
1: They're going to be in the playoffs. So
0: I blame the system. No, I agree. But still, I'd like to see, a team that's on the rise play some good games.
1: God, the Notre Dame thing is natural now that Indiana's good.
0: Yeah.
1: That would have been a fun game.
0: Like right
1: to
0: when
1: watch.
0: You get good, then you cancel it. And
1: again, for us fans, that would have been a hell of a game.
0: Yeah.
1: But Cignetti's saying, you know what's better? College football playoff games.
0: Right.
1: And until they ding me for this, I'm going to play a bunch of cupcakes.
0: Here's hoping, and this is not exclusive to Indiana, but here's hoping they start dinging soon.
1: Or at least
0: the Big Ten comes back around to mandating a Power Four non-con game. But at this point, they have not. Speaking of the Braves, by the way, they did sweep the Nationals in a 4-game set. That doesn't happen too often. Atlanta's up 8 on Philadelphia. They are off tonight. But again, we'll keep you updated on what's going on with the trade deadline now, just minutes away from closing for the 2026 season. Come back on the other side with the Gamecock Notebook. More from what Coach Beamer had to say looking ahead to the start of camp on Friday. It's the post-game show.
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5: It is indeed Gamecock Notebook time. 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
6: Makes it sound fancy, doesn't it? We call it a classic.
5: Yeah, it does, man. I mean, if you were, instead of having people sign up, if you, like, invited people, then you have, like, the invitation.
6: An echoed invitation? Yeah. A VIP lounge?
5: Sure. Well, see, no, again, when you say it that way, it doesn't sound like, you know, a place. It sounds like you're going to the club.
6: We're going to the club. VIP lounge.
5: Yeah, and it's not what we're...
6: See that room back there?
5: I don't think that's what rocking the guys are...
6: rocking the guys are...
5: It's a club.
6: It's a club.
5: But it's not that kind of...
6: Not that club.
5: Not that club.
6: And gold, it's invitation only to our VIP area near the pool.
5: Just like when you talked about those guys from the 70s earlier, and you used a term that I don't want to use again, even though it's perfectly clean.
6: Yeah, I can't believe you weren't down with the wife swap. I mean, Fritz Peterson stayed with his swappy for 50 years. The other guy lasted 50 minutes.
5: Well, I mean, good for them. Either way, you know, if they're happy, that's great.
6: Hey, I think
5: it was just more of the terminology used. But you chose it. That's fine. And I know that's what it was. I know it's technically correct. Where were we? The Game's Summer Golf Classic, August 28th. With the Lexington County Gamecock Club, we'll have our onion sausage breakfast and some other great food and prizes and golf gun. Terry hurting people, shooting.
6: Oh, I love that golf gun.
5: Right in the chest.
6: That golf gun's fantastic.
5: I still haven't shot it. And golf gun proceeds will help Camp Discovery, which is great.
6: Yeah, I mean, that's for a great cause. They do some really nice work taking kids who typically can't get out in nature and science and all that stuff and kind of give them a...
5: I love it.
6: A taste of it. So they do, and honestly, they're not some big, gigantic nonprofit. They need everything they can get.
5: We'd love
6: to help them out.
5: Yeah.
6: Absolutely.
5: Registration details forthcoming.
6: Yes.
5: Stay tuned.
6: On the way.
5: Working summer on. Golf.
6: Classic. Classic.
5: You need to get shirts printed that say that.
6: You should.
5: That probably costs money.
6: No, then we can't do it. It costs money.
5: No, I'm pulling for you, man. That. I'm pulling for you.
6: Yeah, thank you.
5: Let's go back to our Gamecock list. Shane Beamer the other day. Speaking of golf, how about number four real quick? This was a good one. I forget who asked the question. I apologize. I wish I could remember. And maybe because Shane's good about addressing reporters as they ask questions. But got a Lenora Sellers question, and in it was Lenora's ability out on the links.
7: I don't want to trash Lenoris. I don't think he is. Brady Hunt told me over 4th of July he posted 2 rounds in the 70s at the Greenbrier. So if you're doing that, you're pretty dang good, in my opinion. So Lenoris may be, too. I know he's really working at it. I just was told he's playing this weekend. Golf, he loves it, and he's passionate about it. I don't know who the best is. George Wynn, Wheezy may have a better idea, but we do have a golf simulator now in our football facility. I'm not sure if we put it in for the coaches or the players, but the players do have it, and they've been able to work on their golf game a little bit more just to have fun and keep them around the building. Lenoris has definitely gotten better as a golfer. There's no question about it. And I think there's correlation. I mean, I think you see a lot of these, you know, great quarterbacks and kickers that are golfers that are really good players are really good golfers. And I think there's correlation. Obviously the skill set and the motion, there's a lot of similarities, but you know, certainly the mental aspect of the game, I think there's a lot that you can learn from the game of golf that helps you on the football field for sure.
5: It is sometimes quite amazing how guys like that do pick it up. We interviewed Spencer Rattler, Terry, mm-hmm. I think it was Nike Day. I think you were off that day, but we had Spencer Rattler on talking about his camp, but he had been playing some golf. Anyway, Spencer said that his handicap is now like a 5.
6: That's like stupid.
5: You know, I was like, come on, man. I was hoping I think I said something like, just tell me it's like a 10 or a 12 even. He's like, yeah, no, it's like a 5. And you got Lenora shooting two, you know, shooting in the 70s.
6: What
5: about that? 70s. That's you're good at that point, man.
6: Uh-huh.
5: Then you're just tweaking. Then it's just shots, and then it's making a few putts here and there. That's what that's about. So
6: you got the hard part out of the way.
5: Yeah, but good stuff. So I wanted to correlate that in with a little bit of golf. In the meantime, cut number 3 on that list, please, sir. Here is Shane Beamer as camp is just days away now, kids. What is he still looking for when it comes to August prep?
7: Yeah, there's a lot when you go through all the different positions. I mean, I think the first thing for us is, you know, we're coming out of the summer where you've done everything in the weight room, and then you get on the field and you're actually practicing football. It's different. And how our guys, I know they're going to be in great shape, but just acclimating to a football practice and how they handle the, you know, physical demands of that. We've got some guys that I'm excited to see early that weren't here for spring practice, you know, whether it be from transfer portal guys that we added or high school recruits that didn't sign or sign with us but weren't here in spring practice. Eager to see them, you know, really pleased with the summers all those new guys have had, but looking forward to seeing that early on. And then really just, Jack, all the competitive battles we have at every position, and what that receiver room is going to look like, and who kind of separates himself. You know, the depth at the safety position. Peyton Williams has played a lot of snaps for us. After that, we don't have a lot of guys at safety that have played a lot of snaps. So there's different battles and question marks that we have at every single position, but really just a great level of excitement about getting out on the field and getting to work next week.
5: Looking at a lot of positions too, tons of bodies, and you can carry more scholarship players now, and I think that's an added benefit to some of the changes that have come to college sports in the last couple of years. Instead of 85 scholarships, you can go to 105. You don't have as many preferred walk-ons and things like that anymore, Terry, but you know, for school to be able to add that many more scholarship players, the good news, you create a lot more competition. The bad news is that, you know, some of those guys just aren't going to see the field, but like you and I were talking a couple of days ago, you look at the bodies, because I think defensive back, whether it's safeties or corners, and you've got some guys, you know, with Swain and Collier and Kilgore and a few others that you like a lot, and Williams, but there's not a ton behind them in terms of experience. Mm-hmm. There's a lot of depth, But there is a difference, obviously, in experience and depth. When you have experience depth, you feel great. But when you don't match that experience level with your depth level, then camp becomes a time where coaches, listen, they can get giddy over a lot of things.
6: Sure.
5: But Shane's told us before, he loves the competition. That's what I think he thrives on, that as much as anything else when it comes to some of these position battles. And so, especially when you look at the defensive backfield. But I think when you look at the offensive backfield, you're going to have competition.
6: You got competition everywhere.
5: Receiver, you're going to have competition.
6: Think about it. Running back, receiver, offensive line still has a little, maybe a battle there.
5: There's some guys, there's a couple,
6: still,
5: I think, yeah.
6: Still a little battle.
5: And if there are guys that are banged up, then you're certainly battling for, say, spots 6 and 7.
6: Tight end room has got battling going on. The edge opposite of Dylan Stewart.
5: I was going to say, really, other than, I think we just named the DBs that are going to play.
6: Mm-hmm. Linebacker's the one place there's no battles.
5: Right, I think they're set.
6: They are set.
5: And Lenoris is set.
6: And the quarterback is set. Besides
5: How about the battle behind Lenoris? That's always
6: That's going to be a fun battle to watch.
5: Yeah.
6: Christian Clark, the transfer from Texas, Matt Fuller, Jawarren Howell's in there. Our guy from Colorado who's still hanging around. We totally forget about him all the time. There's a lot of competition in that room. And we'll see where it goes. But, well, and then wide receiver. Okay, we feel like, besides Harbor, Jaden Sellers seemed to kind of separate himself in the slot at the end of last year.
5: I like Murph.
6: Mazio Bennett, they say, is kind of looking like he's rebounding. Yeah. Donovan Murph, to me, is very interesting. We forget something. A dude should have been in high school last year.
5: Right.
6: And he's got a lot of ability, a lot of talent. Could he pop in the transfers? With Nitro Tuggle, with DJ Black. I mean, this room is going to be a fight.
5: Nitro Tuggle, we talked with Mike Furry about him the other day, and like I said, that's a movie character name if there's ever been one.
6: He should be part of the Avengers.
5: Yeah, or a wrestler, or again, as I said, if it was a college football movie, then that's what you name him. Mm-hmm. Instead, he's real. And coming out of the Big Ten at a program that struggled a little bit, so he wants a new opportunity. But he's 6'1", 195,
6: big
5: so he's got some size on him.
6: Is when you throw it to him, he's got to catch it, like 7 or 8 drops last year at Purdue. He's got to catch the football. Everything else about him is great. He's just got to, when you throw it to it, don't drop it, bro. Yeah. Catch that thing. Make some plays. But he's got a lot of ability.
5: We'll come back. Again, just a couple of quick updates. Again, for those who missed it last hour on the Protect College Sports Act, that'll be part of the drive around the SEC now that the SEC has signed off on it. And I want to get to one that I know Terry is wanting you to hear from Kendall Briles about how he looks at offensive play calling. 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

0: accident is still being cleared up. Besides that, just our tour, typical road construction and malfunction junction slowdowns. Don't forget, it's coming. A little bit over a month away, 33 days to kickoff, South Carolina and Kent State. Everything gets started Gamecocks game day early Saturday morning in the 7 o'clock hour. We'll get you started and hand it off to the network, and then it's kickoff, 12:45. South Carolina hosting Kent State. More of the postgame show, Drive Around
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0: the SEC.
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3: All right, welcome back in. Drive Around the SEC coming up, including a little bit more on the PCSA. Got some new information on potential of a vote. Again, this is coming out in the last few minutes. As I promised you, though, nothing major here, so I don't want anybody to get excited. But there have been a couple of very small Braves trades. Atlanta is sending backup catcher Joey Bart to the White Sox for right-handed pitcher Duncan Davitt. That's not the big deal. What that signals is that Sean Murphy is ready to come off the IL.
0: Here you go.
3: So
0: that's a good thing.
3: That's a good thing. There's another really good bat, and you can spell Drake Baldwin just a little bit more and let him DH a little bit. I think you might see Murphy DH a little.
0: Sure, especially on the way back.
3: Yeah, but that's good. And also the Braves, let me get back to the other one. Because Lane Thomas is coming in as really the number one, platoon guy and bench guy for the outfield, Eli White, who's had a nice time in Atlanta.
0: He's been solid.
3: Is going to Boston for a right-handed pitcher named Tyler Uberstein. Don't know much about Tyler's numbers.
0: Tyler Uberstein.
3: I don't know. So, but that's more of a space clearing move. So there you go. Nothing else major.
0: Little stuff.
3: And I have seen some Braves fans. They're not like yelling at Mark Bowman or David O'Brien, but like, why aren't we getting rid of Ha-Sung Kim? Because nobody wants him.
0: It takes two to tango.
3: I can't believe how bad a season he's having.
0: It's been awful.
3: I mean, I wasn't expecting a lot, and it's just been dreadful. It's just been absolutely dreadful.
0: I mean, it's past mind blowing. You would figure standing in a batter's box in the major leagues, you should accidentally, as a major league hitter, be able to walk into hitting 200.
3: I was going
0: to
3: say, yeah, at least like 180 and get walked a few times or, get plunked.
0: It has been.
3: So that your OBP could be 250.
0: And it's such a mental game. It's got to be driving him insane.
3: Yeah, and I know he's banged up. I mean, look, he busted up his finger pretty good. And so to hold a bat and to play shortstop, I get it. But, I mean, like, how much pain are you really in, dude? Because you missed. Mm-hmm. That happened in, January?
0: Mm-hmm, yeah.
3: And he didn't even get activated until May?
0: Yeah, it's been a long season.
3: I mean, how bad was it? Playing hurt and playing injured, and clearly he's trying to play injured. Mm-hmm. So, but man.
0: Well, it gets to that point, too, when he comes to play with two outs, all the Braves grab their gloves and go stand at the edge of the dugout.
3: Right. But it's been bad. They'll move him in the offseason.
0: No, the first chance they get.
3: But still 22 minutes left in the for the trade deadline. So maybe the Braves still working on something.
0: I still got time.
3: And I'm going to go out on a limb, Terry Ford, and say that Alex Anthopoulos wasn't really involved too much other than like, all right, let's move them. Y'all go get it done. I'm trying to work on the big stuff.
0: Yeah, well, the big stuff needs to be done.
3: So
0: if he can get something accomplished, that would be very nice.
3: Pulling for him. Can I say that?
0: I didn't hear a word.
3: Pulling for
0: him. I didn't hear a word.
3: Let's get to a little bit more from the Protect College Sports Act. Some new information just coming in here recently. The latest version of the bill, perhaps the final Senate version of the bill, will be distributed to senators tonight. According to Ross Dellinger, final details are still being worked through. That probably has people in the offices in Chicago and Birmingham, that's Big Ten and SEC, going, all right, let me see this thing. Y'all told me one thing. And nothing's final yet. Again, even if they pass it in the Senate this week,
0: Right.
3: It's still got to go to the House. Now, that being said, it seems unlikely that this is going to get through the Senate this week.
0: Right.
3: The more that gets put out there, the more you realize that this is just unlikely. John Thune, the majority leader, basically saying that he is concerned that trying to get it up to a point for cloture, which would mean a vote that right. is filibuster proof. Again, you still would have to vote on it. Even that discussion, ironically, could be filibustered.
0: Right.
3: So they're trying. I think what you're doing now is you're whipping up support behind the scenes.
0: Mm-hmm.
3: And again, you're going to try to, you're going to vote up or down this week on the United States Attorney General.
0: Right.
3: All right.
0: That's kind of important.
3: On sanctions on Russia and on a government spending bill before you hit your recess on Friday.
0: No offense.
3: So it's starting to look like this will be voted on in September if they can get it done.
0: If they can get it done.
3: They might. They still might this week. Still might this week.
0: Yeah, and we just keep saying, not to be a broken record, this thing has so, the highway is still so long to get this thing done.
3: Well, and like I think you asked a good question earlier in the show, about an hour or so ago. If the senators that wrote this bill had gone to the SEC and Big Ten first, in collaboration with others, where would we be? In direct relation to what they actually did, which was write a bill that was limiting in its scope for the SEC and Big Ten. And again, I think punitive is too strong a word for me to use because they're not being punished for what they've done. They're just being, there was a stop sign there. And the SEC and Big Ten were like, why are you putting up a stop sign? Like, we didn't do anything wrong.
0: Mm, right.
3: Just because we're bigger and more popular than you, like, it doesn't mean we're doing it wrong. So it took a month to get out of that
0: right.
3: mess. And that's why it's been taking so long.
0: It's just, that's the thing, why with me, with politics, just me personally with politics, why I don't just get in. I used to love it when I was younger, very interested in following. I was an election dork. I loved elections. But the way it just seems to evolve into, like, again, you have a guy with a lot of money, Bill Cody Campbell, who was trying to bully everybody into what he wants and not what's best for, you know, just the basic things of college athletics. Forget what the SEC cares about themselves. Everybody cares about themselves. But everybody agreed on a few things. Mm-hmm. And instead of just concentrating on that, this dude had to slip.
3: Which is what Tommy Tuberville's been saying. And I know a lot of people are looking at Senator Tuberville going, maybe Tommy was right, because he just wanted a bill that dealt with eligibility and some NIL things.
0: Yeah.
3: And he was like, let's leave the rest of it for another bill. Don't try to cram all of this into one.
0: Mm-hmm.
3: But I still say, whether you agree with Senator Tuberville or not, that, again, to your question and to your point, you started down this path intentionally excluding
0: right. mm-hmm.
3: the SEC and the Big Ten. Basically say, oh, well, we're not going to let them have a say. Yeah. They've had enough of a say.
0: Right.
3: And again, that was Cody Campbell,
0: mm-hmm.
3: whether he wants to admit it or not.
0: No,
3: and again, the two things he most wanted, mm-hmm. he's now not going to get.
0: Right. He wanted to get a collective TV deal with everybody,
3: yeah.
0: not getting that. He wanted to put strict parameters on super leagues and building this and basically stopping the SEC and Big Ten from gobbling up any more schools. I thought the one provision was, unless it was Texas Tech. No, but it's all insane. This guy, if this thing doesn't work, and I don't think it will, you can look at him, because he started this thing down a bad road in the beginning.
3: And if I'm the SEC and the Big Ten, but you know, since this is dry around the SEC, but I mean, why wouldn't you be hacked off? Again, if you're running your business
0: mm-hmm.
3: the right way, under the rules, and they are. Again, you can think of whatever you want. I mean, and you know, I've seen people, oh, well, now that the SEC can't pay people under the table. Yeah, because the SEC was the only one doing that.
0: Yeah, nobody but the SEC. The SEC, God knows no one else in college.
3: Was Oklahoma in the SEC in the 80s?
0: How about the Southwestern Conference? Conference was so dirty,
3: yeah.
0: they had to shut the conference down.
3: You know, I mean, Clemson got popped twice in the 80s. Yeah. Were they in the SEC back then?
0: Yeah.
3: You know, just, I, so... Anyway, and I did, so I'm not trying to be whataboutism, but let's, you know, did the tattoo thing even, which was stupid, but is Ohio State in the SEC?
0: Mm-hmm. I just look.
3: Michigan buying people hamburgers and using spies, is that SEC?
0: Yeah, well, no. Michigan was only in the SEC when they cheated.
3: Right.
0: But when they weren't cheating, they
3: were. So if I'm the SEC, I am hacked off.
0: Well, you should be, and so should the Big Ten.
3: And the Big Ten should be hacked off.
0: I mean, here's a guy that was trying to stop you from running your business because of his own personal feelings about what he wanted to do for
3: his
0: alma
3: mater. What does that mean?
0: Yeah. But again, like we've talked about, the SEC would have turned around the next day after Cody Campbell blathered, hey, Cody, you want to be in the SEC?
3: Yeah, you have to sign a 10-year, you know, you have to actually, we're gonna suture your mouth shut for 10 years.
0: Oh, he'd do it. The other people would do it for him.
3: All right, we'll come back on the other side. We do have Jay versus the Internet, and I do want to get you that cut from Kendall Briles that Terry wants to play because I don't want to leave that out. You're listening to the postgame show.
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5: 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Saturday night, the Dodgers made it clear that they want to be the first team to three-peat since the 2000 Yankees, acquiring Tarek Skubal from the Detroit Tigers. The Dodgers were already the favorites to win the World Series. Now the odds are down even further to a mere plus 150. The odds of Major League Baseball playing a full season in 2027 just went down as well. I'm Adam Abdallah.
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3: All right, welcome back in. Final few minutes of the Postgame Show here on this Monday. Jay and Terry with you. Do want to get one more Gamecock football note in, and then we'll talk about that, and then we'll do a little Jay versus the Internet. You want to set it up? Because this is your baby here. You want to?
0: Yeah, I just wanted to, and I think we played it last week, but if not, I think it's a very interesting cut from Kendall Briles, where Briles is basically talking about, because we asked about scripted plays. Everybody, it feels like everybody has a set amount of plays they script. Some people, like the NFL, some teams will script up 20 plays. In college, it feels like it's around 10 or 15, somewhere in that neighborhood. I was surprised Kendall Briles told us how few plays he scripts, and here's Briles discussing the whole play scripting issue. I swear it'll start. Okay.
13: So I've started scripting about the first 6 plays, and I've done that about 3 years now, and maybe 4, but I think it's good. It allows, as a coaching staff, to target guys, get certain formational looks that you want to see. That way, you know how they're going to play them. So it allows you to do some things and target some guys as you want to get the ball. And then after that, you know, you're playing football. And obviously you got your D&D calls that are going to be critical, that go on within a drive. And then, you know, the rest of the time you're rolling. And if you see things, then, you know, you hope that, you know, if it's something that you haven't just, you know, worked a ton and you're able to call it, our guys have recall and they're able to go do it.
0: Again, I think what I like about the whole thing he says is, and some things obviously are down in distance. D&D is a down in distance, but it's just the idea that
3: it's not Dungeons and Dragons,
0: which would be even funnier. Everybody running with their Dungeons and Dragons gear on. But just the idea that, you know, I got 6 plays. I'm going to run 6. I got formation looks. I want to see what they do defensively. I got a couple matchups I want to exploit. But after 6 plays, dude, we're riffing. I thought it was very – I have not heard an OC say they script that few plays.
3: Right.
0: I found that very interesting that he only has 6 for specific
3: purposes. And I would like to know, and he probably doesn't want to answer this question, much like he did want to answer your question about that wow moment. What if play – 4 hits for something, you know, big, and then you realize, man, play 5's not going to work. You know, or I got a chance, you know, how much flexibility does he give himself within what's scripted? Maybe believing that by and large, you'd like to think that, say, in an ideal world, right? 6 plays, your first 6 plays on offense will get you to the opponent's 30.
0: Mm-hmm.
3: You see what I mean? I mean, that's right. Like in a, you know what I mean? In a typical mm-hmm. type of environment. But what if you know, I mean, and obviously the answer would be, well, you know, if the first 4 plays got you to the 1 yard line,
0: where the script is in the toilet.
3: Yeah.
0: Right.
3: Then at
0: or
3: that
0: we'll
3: point,
0: go back,
3: you know,
0: to the last 2 in the next,
3: you know, then
0: possession.
3: Or hey, Lenore's just sneaking over the top.
0: Yeah. I mean, it's very interesting because typically you have the script for best plays you like for your team, plays you think you'd be able to be successful with after watching their film. And then, like Kendall said, we want to see if there's certain matchups that we can exploit. We want to run some you know, certain either motions or formations, see how they handle it, blah, blah, blah.
3: Or what if, like, you know, hey, look, that DB's shoe is untied on three straight plays. I don't care what the script says.
0: Just run the play.
3: I'm going.
0: Did you see the script? Ready? Ready? The DB, a DB trips over another DB, and they both fall down. Yeah. And two guys are wide open, and you run the ball up the middle.
3: Yeah. Yeah.
0: Yeah, you know what I mean? It's like, no.
3: But at some point.
0: Kendall running on the field. Screw the script. Yeah. No. But it would be fun.
3: So.
0: It would be fun.
3: I'm, again, excited, anxious, curious, whatever words to see what this offense is going to look like.
0: I am very stoked to watch this offense. I just think you've got a high level offensive coordinator with experience and a track record.
3: And I would be with any quarterback, but I'm
0: and that's what I'm putting him with.
3: Even further, you know, enhanced and excited by Lenore.
0: With the physical potential of the dual threat weapon that could be Lenore Sellers. Those two things together.
3: With how much football Lenore knows. I mean, he's so smart. And just how much of what Kendall wants to do that Lenore already knows because of Dowell and can take in.
0: And you look at what Kendall Briles did with KJ Jefferson, and this is no offense to KJ Jefferson. Lenore is another level of ceiling and potential than KJ Jefferson. Mm-hmm. So if you can get Lenore in that lane that KJ Jefferson was in at Arkansas, both throwing it and running it, with Lenore's next level potential that the NFL looks at as a possible first round pick, you might have yourself a hell of an exciting offense. But it all goes back to what position, Jay?
3: Offensive line.
0: Uh-huh. Just like always, Jay.
3: All right, real quick, what do you got for me?
0: Couple real quick ones. Oh, wow, real quick ones.
3: Yep.
0: Phillies and Nats tonight in Philadelphia.
3: You go got Nats.
0: Nola going against Alvarez.
3: Go Nats.
0: Okay, you got...
3: Don't even care. Go Nats. You know what? Nats are going to win because the Nats have lost four in a row to the Braves.
0: Yankees hosting the Cardinals tonight. Our boy Cam, whose name we got to say slowly. Against McCreevy for the Cardinals. The game's at Yankee Stadium.
3: Cardinals win on the road.
0: Ooh, look at you. Hey, nice work. We'll do it again tomorrow.
3: Do it again tomorrow. See you.
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0: All right, our final check on the traffic. Still trying to clear up that accident to Quincy Newman Parkway and I-20. Besides that, we have construction like always. Broad River Road between I-26 and Dutch Fork Road. I-20 between Sunset and Bush River Road. And I-26 between Bush River and Sandy Run Road. And Malfunction Junction slow as always. 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
15: It's the Halftime Show on 107.5 The Game and The Game Network. No Tyler, no Bill. Well, Tyler's kind of here.
16: Yeah, I'm here for the next hour.
15: He's like a co-pilot of sorts, a voice from the great beyond. Actually, he's on the other side of the glass.
16: Well, I guess today it's kind of like I'm babysitting you for the next hour.
15: Man, I don't need no babysitting fool.
16: I don't know, man.
15: The adults will be leaving at 1 o'clock and then Terry Ford.
16: Yeah, that's when the debauchery begins, is at 1 o'clock.
15: That's like one of those 80s movies, like Weird Science.
16: Yeah, sure. Yeah, you and Terry could definitely pull off a weekend at Bernie's.
15: I didn't even think about that one.
16: Yeah, that's 80s. Yeah, that was in the 80s.
15: Terry and I have a mutual friend whose BFF is Andrew McCarthy, by the way.
16: Okay.
15: We'll discuss that off the air. But yeah, Tyler's here. Bill's gone off doing Bill stuff. Scott Hamilton here for the next 3 hours. Unsupervised. I don't care what Tyler says.
16: Moderately supervised.
15: Moderately, gingerly supervised, yes. Suggestions, not orders. It's 26 days away from the start of the college football season, 33 days away until the Gamecocks open up against Kent State on September 5th. And once more, it is a Monday, a best and worst of the weekend Monday. Let me know your best and worst of the weekend. Hit me up on the Firehouse Subs text line, 803-404-6100, 803-404-6100. Give me your best and the worst of the weekend. Here's the best of the weekend. Talking season came to a merciful end. Media days are over. Capstone by the Big Ten taking direct and indirect shots at the Southeastern Conference. Of course, we had Kurt Cignetti talking about the hype machines and Brett Bielema saying that the Southeastern Conference wanted to live in 2005 in perpetuity. Guess what? I do too. 2005 wasn't bad, bro. I would go back right now if I could to 2005. A much simpler time. And here's the rub. In 2005, I wanted to go back to 95. So we're just never going to be happy. We'll litigate that another time. But talking season came to a merciful end. That was the best of the weekend. Until we got the mother of all news dumps on a Friday night. And we're going to dive into both of them. Two big items dropped into our lap on Friday. First, that thing called the Protect College Sports Act. That piece of legislation that's been meandering up on Capitol Hill in Washington. We thought it was dead. I wrapped up my show on Friday by saying those exact words. Well, looks like the PCSA is dead. We ain't going to see it for a while. Congress is going to skip out of town. Wrong. Turns out that the SEC and the Big Ten were working feverishly for days to change the language, massage the wording to their pleasure. And this thing is indeed alive after all, presumably going to get a vote in the Senate. We don't have more important things to litigate, more important things to debate and to discuss up in Washington. Now they're going to save college athletics, which I don't hate it. I'm not going to say that it doesn't need saved, but given the state of the world, given how things are trending in a not great direction across so many different sectors of our lives, I would put that one on the back burner. But whatever, dude. It's good to see them working. The presumption right now, Senate Majority Leader John Thune will put this on the schedule today for a vote later this week. And I'll dive more into it later in the program. And we've also got John Bryce of USA Today. He's going to come aboard at 12:30. He's been covering this thing extensively, which I would lose my flipping mind if I had to cover this thing. I didn't go to school to study more civics, to go study more civics, to report on more civics, to be up on Capitol Hill doing those little, I'm just a bill and all. No. I would be, if I went to school to be a sports writer, which I actually didn't. Don't ask me how I fell into that career. And I ended up having to cover the machinations of Congress. I would automatically pick a different career. I would question all my life choices, and I would go in a totally opposite direction. Trust me on this. But John Bryce, God love his little heart, he's rolled up his sleeves. He's covered this thing extensively, and we're going to get his take on it. And what are the actual odds of this thing getting passed when he joins us at 12:30? Here's the other bit of news that was dropped on us Friday. And I think in the short term, this one will be more impactful. Perhaps chaotic is the better word. A Colorado District Court judge name, and don't forget this name, Charlotte Sweeney. That's the lady. She has taken it upon herself to grant an extra year of eligibility for every athlete in the class of 2022. High school class 2022, mind you. We're not going crazy here. Completely bonkers anyhow. And this comes after a plethora, and I love that word, plethora, of lawsuits were filed by athletes across America who were part of the 2022 class. And they say that the newly introduced 5-for-5 by the NCAA, that new rule that says you can play 5 in 5 years, well, they say they should have been grandfathered in. And by being denied that fifth year, they are being denied more opportunities for name, image, likeness. Guess what? That's antitrust. And anytime you say that, people get real squirrely, real squirrely. Well, Charlotte Sweeney, she's the judge. She said, oh, okay, all y'all can play. All y'all can good. Well, guess what? She has created headaches for college general managers across the land. I guess we can say headaches. Maybe it's opportunities is better. We'll take the sunny side of this, the positive route. We will say opportunities because there are now players who will be able to play another year in college. This despite many rosters being set and money allocated. These GMs are going to have to play shell games. And guess what? There's going to be some poor walk-on who's going to be getting ready for fall camp. And they're going to go, about that. We appreciate you working out with us. We appreciate everything you did back in the spring. I mean, you've just been a really... just a testament to what college athletics are about. But, well, we got a couple of guys who pretty darn good players who have experience and, well, they're better than you. We'd rather have them. That's what's going to happen. Here's what else is going to happen. You're going to see NFL rejects start requesting reinstatement. I'm talking about undrafted free agents in training camp who are just camp bodies, guys who are tackling dummies, and they know they're going to get cut. They are also going to seek relief. They are going to go chasing this extra year of eligibility. Exhibit A, and he's already good to go. Texas offensive lineman Cole Hudson. That's Hudson with a T, H-U-T-S-O-N. Now, he already has a temporary restraining order allowing him to work out with the University of Texas Longhorns. He's got experience. He's started a ton of games for Texas. And if there's any program in America that would gladly snatch up an offensive lineman, an experienced offensive lineman, other than the University of South Carolina, it's Texas. They have national championship dreams, national championship aspirations, and perhaps, the jury's still out, a generational quarterback taking snaps. Well, guess what? Mr. Cole Hudson, he of the temporary restraining order, he went to mini camp a few weeks ago with the Dallas Cowboys. He's got pro experience of sorts. And now, thanks to this judge in Colorado, don't forget, Charlotte Sweeney, he's immediately eligible to play for Texas. If the season were to start today, Cole Hudson could be lining up as the starting left tackle, right guard, what have you. But here's where it gets really weird. And this is where it's going to get really complex. I'm thinking about players, let's say Desmond Reed at Pittsburgh. Fantastic running back. All-purpose player extraordinaire. Had him on my All-American ballot 2 years ago. Just a really dynamic guy. Injury issues last year, but still productive when he could play. He was cut by the Bills back in June. He would have a fifth year of eligibility if he chose to chase it. Does he do it? Do the Panthers guide him on his journey to getting this fifth year? Do they gladly take him? Do they have a roster opening? And if they have a roster opening, can they find the dollars to make it worth his while? I have to think, yes, on the money, they'll find it. B, on the roster, if he can help them win games, I have to think Pat Narduzzi would gladly welcome him back into the fold, once more assuming he's healthy. What about Florida State quarterback Tommy Castellanos? He threw for nearly 7,000 yards in his college career. He would have another year left. He went to minicamp for the Titans. He went to minicamp for the Miami Dolphins as a wide receiver, mind you. But still, pro experience is pro experience. You learn to carry yourself differently. You view the game through different lenses than you do as a collegiate player. Just by osmosis, you learn these traits. Would Florida State welcome him back into the fold? Maybe not a quarterback. We saw how that worked out. But here's a guy who has elite athletic ability, buku experience in the Power 4 level. He could help Mike Norvell maybe save his job at least another week. I'm thinking he gets fired, you know, right before their bye week, but maybe they have a couple of successes before then, and he extends things, prolongs things. Do you take a flyer on a Tommy Castellanos? The GMs all over are issuing statements. Well, we're preparing. We haven't taken action yet, but we are making lists. We're looking into things. We're investigating. I have to say this with 100% confidence. Shane Beamer, he's seeing who's out there. Dabo Sweeney, he's seeing who's out there. And if these guys are not looking into it, then they are, it's coaching malfeasance. They're not doing all they can to better their team, better their program, and exponentially improve the odds of having a successful season, especially after bummers of 2025. Will we see former Tigers return? Would that mean former Gamecocks returning? Or figure out how to get a Desmond Reed? And that's another tentacle to all this. Now that these guys have that extra year, they will, I presume, find a way to get around the portal. There is no portal window, but perhaps they could say, well, it's a hard

of either South Carolina or Clemson within the next 5 to 7 days. Mark that down. Maybe both. Maybe both. Once more, if they aren't trying, it is coaching malfeasance. Something to think about during the break, and also think about your best and worst of the weekend. Hit me up on the Firehouse Subs text line, 803-404-6100. 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

0: 10, 12 minutes. He's been covering all this stuff happening on Capitol Hill. Hey, don't forget, you can hear the game in Columbia, Charleston, and Myrtle Beach. 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Tyler, are you proud? I read the sheet.
1: You did. Good job. You can read.
0: I can.
1: Establish this.
0: I can. I can conjugate all that stuff and blah, blah, blah, blah, blah. I believe you have something to give away.
1: Yes. I was asking you in the break if you're a fan of the one and only Bryan Adams. You said you were.
0: He's Canadian.
1: I'm aware of that.
0: You are aware.
1: I am
0: He's
1: aware
0: way
1: that.
0: Before you, though, dude.
1: No, I listen to his stuff. He's older than me, yes, but I can still be a fan.
0: He
1: by
0: wrote
1: the way,
0: the worst song ever, too. Go ahead.
1: What's the worst song ever?
0: It's the one from the movie Don Juan DeMarco, and it had Johnny Depp.
1: Okay.
0: And it's Have You Ever Really Loved a Woman? And it is just god-awful vomit in your mouth.
1: I thought you were going to hate on Summer of 69 for a second.
0: No, I actually like that, even though he was, I think, 12 years old.
1: That was always the funny thing, is like the math doesn't add up, but I guess like, what, Summer of 74 doesn't sound good?
0: Well, I was 12 when it came out.
1: Okay.
0: And that was a really good album. I can actually speak at length about Bryan Adams, but I'll spare you. I straight from the heart, that's top the Mount Rushmore for me, and I do not think it gets the credit it deserves.
1: Well, he is going to be in Greenville tomorrow night at the Bonscores Wellness Arena for the Roll with the Punches tour alongside Pat Benatar and Neil Giraldo. And we have two family four-packs for the first two people on our text line at 803-404-6100 to text in Bryan Adams. You text in Bryan Adams, and you could win those tickets for tomorrow night's show.
0: All right. Here, first impression, there's not going to be a mosh pit, so I'm down with it.
1: I wouldn't think so. I don't think it's going to be the youngest crowd there.
0: It's a Tuesday, so even a 7:30 tip-off is like pushing it.
1: Mm-hmm.
0: It's like pushing it. And that's to get all three acts in, which, given our advanced ages, I'm wondering how many songs, like the playlist for each could include. Do they take breaks? I mean, do they alternate maybe? Have to hydrate?
1: It's a great question.
0: Check their blood pressure? I don't know. But I know that I would go to that. But see, my night usually consists of Family Feud until like 8 o'clock.
1: Okay.
0: And then I'll watch Dateline and I start winding down.
1: Okay. Yeah, that's a... Especially during the dog days of summer, that's a perfectly fine way to spend an evening.
0: I am ready for a nursing home, dude.
1: It's either you either have to pick Family Feud or Jeopardy.
0: Ooh, no, no, man. It's Steve Harvey, bro.
1: There's a lot of people that do the Jeopardy thing at night.
0: I did, and it was too much work. I did. It was just too much work. Steve Harvey, one of my people from West Virginia, you don't have to think. You're more relatable to those people. I can't relate to the Jeopardy people. I know a Jeopardy champ. He's a good dude, but he's like a unicorn because he's kind of normal.
1: Okay. Does he actually know sports stuff? Because most of them don't. Now they have the ESPN Jeopardy.
0: He was sports writer for the LA Times.
1: Okay. Well, that tells
0: now
1: me
0: he's in
1: he probably,
0: PR.
1: Probably knows.
0: He's an interesting dude. All right. So we got two four-packs for Bryan Adams. I'm trying to think of a song of Bryan Adams to perfectly segue into this Protect College Sports Act stuff. Run to You? Run to You?
1: Well, the Big Ten and the SEC are kind of running to it more than they were, because they've embraced it at least. Because we thought they weren't going to acknowledge it at all, which is going to make it die.
0: Yeah.
1: So they've at least, you know, we can kick the can down the road a little bit of, okay, well, it's not dead yet. We'll see.
0: Here are some things these are quick takeaways that I've had from trying to dive into it over the weekend. The people who are not going to be happy with this are going to be the Florida States and Clemsons of the world, because this puts a cap on conference size, which in theory is not a bad thing. 19 members. So you can have 19 members of the Big Ten, 19 members of the SEC, so on and so forth. And it makes it harder for an existing Power Four school to swap leagues, i.e. Clemson, Florida State, and the rest of the disenchanted of the ACC. But it includes, and this is the part that I think that people are not making enough of, it includes a five-year cooling-off period in which you have to play as an independent before going to your new home. That's tough sledding, because you're going to lose a lot of money during that period. because you're not going to be getting conference dollars. And I don't think enough people are talking about that. And here's something else for you, Tyler, since I have your attention.
1: Yep.
0: If they were to start this five-year cooling off period right now, they being Florida State or Clemson or whomever wants to leave the ACC, it would come up right as the Big Ten begins its next TV negotiations. But there's only going to be one spot in the Big Ten. And the Big Ten ain't taking Clemson. They ain't taking Florida State. The white whale is Notre Dame, and the next biggest fish is North Carolina. So they're going to be basically SEC or bust if they were to make a move, which could happen because don't forget, Tyler, 2030, 2031 academic year, that's when the grant of rights in the ACC dips to $75 million. That's chump change in 21st century.
1: Well, the five-year thing of being independent, it's effectively kind of like show cause, right? When, you know, exactly the Harbaughs in the world, like, hey, if you ever come back to college sports, well, you can't coach. Once you get hired, you can't actually coach for X amount of time. Well, that's basically a deterrent from like, hey, you're never going to come back to college coaching anymore because that wouldn't make any sense for someone to hire you and then wait that long. So while expanding conferences is not impossible, you're basically deterring anybody from wanting to do it because, like you said, what you lose in that five-year gap, it'd take a long time to recoup whenever you get to your new home.
0: It would. I mean, how do you even go about scheduling? Because these schedules are made out so far in advance. Simply trying to put together a schedule would be just an arduous task in and of itself. I'm looking, trying to dig deeper into this right now. I've got to find out what they're thinking in the upstate about this. How does it make them feel? I mean, Clemson and Florida State each have spent a lot of money to get the ACC to where they wanted it to be with the incentives and all that. But when all that happened, and gosh, it was a year ago, Tyler, wasn't it? A year and a half ago when all that finally ceased, all the litigation?
1: It was right about the start of the season, yeah.
0: Yeah. That was basically putting an expiration date on the ACC. When all of that happened, it pretty much stamped, okay, the ACC will be dead 2031. That's when everybody's going to leave en masse. There's not going to be enough people. Because if enough people leave, and if somebody could fact check me on this, that would be wonderful. I believe if seven or more members leave in unison, they don't even have to pay the $75 million. That's basically what happened last year. I think that's what it was. And now you've got this situation. I will be shocked with all my little heart, if the ACC is in existence in 8 years. Maybe like a bastardized version, like the Big East. Something to that effect. Definitely group of seven by then. I would imagine. It'd be like the Pac-12. But there's three spots in the SEC. Because the SEC has 16 members. They can go to 19. Now, again, that's all assuming this passes. This Protect College Sports Act passes. They are going to make a run at North Carolina. They're not even going to mess with Notre Dame. That's if Notre Dame even joins a conference. Man, there's no way that the ACC survives. Because do you take teams from the Big 12? Who in the Big 12 would be attractive if you're the Southeastern Conference? Texas Tech? Because of the money?
1: Yeah, I guess. Maybe.
0: Maybe. I don't think it's sustainable because it's one person. Well, and he's not Phil Knight.
1: You're already in Texas twice, right?
0: Correct.
1: That's things you're typically seeking a new media market or just a massive brand like Texas that's hard to ignore. That's typically what these states or conferences do is trying to get in new places, and going to Lubbock doesn't really bring you to a new place. It's not like they have the sprawling fan base that Texas does.
0: It's not exactly an exotic locale either to where you can have destination games for the members of the league.
1: Is it in the middle of nowhere? I've never been, isn't it?
0: Yeah, I've never been. Thank you, Jesus. I've never had to go from what I've been told. But maybe I'm being harsh. I don't know. We're going to dive more into this on the other side. We got John Bryce of USA Today. I'm going to ask him, what does this do to the ACC going forward? And who are the winners and losers of this? I've said the ACC, or at least the disgruntled members of the ACC, are losers. Who are the winners in all this? And can this thing actually be brought to life? Can it become a living, breathing thing? And if so, who will oversee it? FBI? It'll be a federal regulation. Somebody's got to watch it, monitor it. They're going to put the CIA on it? Crazy questions, though legit ones, we'll ask John Bryce of USA Today in just a few minutes. It's the Halftime Show on 107.5 The Game and The Game Network.
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0: The Protect College Sports Act, it's not dead. It's not dead at all, and it's got more than a pulse. Might actually get up for vote this week by the Senate. I still don't know the odds of this becoming a living, breathing thing. An actual part of our government that oversees college athletics. But the fact that we are still discussing it on this Monday after I said it's dead, it's buried, let's move on, just 72 hours ago, is quite an achievement. And it speaks to the power of the SEC and this power of the Big Ten, of Greg Sankey and Tony Petitti, respectively. I just have so many questions, though, regarding this. I mean, how close was this thing to being dead and buried? I want to know that, at least for a few months. We're going to ask our guest, John Bryce of USA Today. He's been covering this thing extensively. John, how close was it to being dead, man?
10: It was really close. I can tell you, I was at Big Ten Media Days last week in Chicago and just talking to a number of people. Optimism late in the week was waning after it had been considerably sunny in their viewpoint earlier in the week. And even Commissioner Petitti on Tuesday stood up in front of the masses and said today has a chance to be a great day. We're optimistic. And then according to people on Capitol Hill, they felt like the SEC and Big Ten, specifically the Big Ten, added some stuff that it wanted changed in the bill that co-sponsors believed had already been addressed. So it was definitely imperiled last week, but they kept fighting Wednesday night through Thursday night and into Friday morning. Turned out to be really pivotal. And I think folks on Capitol Hill tried to exert some public pressure on the SEC and the Big Ten, because you already had the other two power conferences sign off on it. You had already had MLB, NBA, NFL, and NHL all come out in public support of the Protect College Sports Act. So pressure was mounting, but they found a way to get it done, which to at least keep it alive and have it positioned for a floor vote, which doesn't happen too terribly often in our government when it gets to that point, as you guys know.
0: John, I'm looking at it, and I'm trying to digest some of the changes that have been made to it, and some of them are pretty obvious. The salary cap would double, nearly double, from a little more than $20 million right now to around $48 to $50 million. There's some adjustments to conference size, conference expansion, so on and so forth. Of the language that was altered, the structure of this bill, which one do you think could be the most impactful, at least in the short term?
10: Sorry, I think I cut out for a moment there. Can you repeat the question? I apologize. I'm traveling.
0: No, it's okay, man. I appreciate your time. No, I'm just wondering, of all the things that were adjusted, that were modified after meeting with the Big Ten and the Southeastern Conference, what parts of this bill that are new or at least different than they were this time last week could be the most impactful in the short term?
10: Yeah, I think it's three. I think it's they've abandoned the concept of pooling media rights and made that voluntary, and basically said they'll leave that up to the respective conferences. Then they increase the rev share while also denoting that NIL deals arranged by respective schools do not have to go through the clearinghouse quite the same and won't be counted against the rev share cap if it's a third-party NIL deal arranged by the school, such as if Nike gave a South Carolina kid a deal, or Adidas for Tennessee, or Under Armour for Notre Dame, or what have you. So those are two significant ones. And then, yes, just the overall increase to the salary pool, I think, was significant, and also still provided some to earmark funds for women's sports in that. You know, you can get an extra $20 million basically in ref share, what some people were calling retention pool money, and you can take it all the way up to $25 million as long as that 21 through $25 million is earmarked for women's sports. And again, that also does not count against the ref share. So they did some things to try and keep alive the preservation of women's sports and women's sports scholarships, as well as increasing the money that teams could spend while making it a little easier for schools to broker deals. And then the third one would be they kept their nose out of conference realignment and allowed the bills expected to have language in it, allowing conferences to expand up to 19, which would be three for the SEC and one for the Big Ten.
0: And I don't want you to editorialize too much. I don't want to put you in an uncomfortable position, but you have covered this thing extensively, and you've talked to a lot of people regarding this. You mentioned the money earmarked for women's sports, and I think it's around $5 million. Correct me if I'm wrong, John. Do you think that's a gratuitous gesture that they were just throwing it out there to say, oh, well, we included this? Or do you think it's actually a contrived effort to maybe protect women's college sports, perhaps even grow it?
10: Yeah, no, I think it's significant for women's sports. Maria Cantwell, one of the bill co-sponsors, the Democratic senator from Washington State, that's an element of this bill that is incredibly important to her and her staff and her constituents. And so I don't think that that's just a throwaway line item. I think it's meant to have meaningful impact, and it's also done in a way that schools are not going to have to say, well, I have this extra $5 million, 80% will go to football and men's basketball, and 20% will go to all other women's sports. It's that money can only be spent if it's on women's sports, but again, it can be spent without it counting against rev share or providing any other inhibiting elements for participating schools.
0: We're joined by John Bryce, USA Today. Follow him on X at John D. Bryce 1. John, just a couple more minutes, please. And if this thing is birthed, if it becomes a thing, it comes to life, it would be a federal law. Has there been any conversation as far as what agency would actually enforce this thing?
10: That's a great question, and one that I don't know that I have the exact answers for. I mean, at that point in time, if there are federal guidelines, then the respective conferences along with the NCAA will kind of be expected to police themselves within that. The CFC will still have a role in approving NIL deals, just not the ones that are arranged by respective schools. Therefore, they don't have to meet the stricter true business purpose threshold. So that's my understanding of how it would work. It's a little bit still fluid in that regard. But federal laws means, in theory, everybody knows what the rules are and they all should be playing by them. And it's not too terribly different than the fact that the SEC and its respective members or the Big Ten and its members are expected to follow NCAA rules right now.
0: And John, my last question, and this may be a simple answer for you or it may be something a little more complex, but are the losers in this the schools in the ACC who might have, if they haven't announced it publicly, been working behind the scenes to exit the ACC around 2030, 2031, because now they have put caps on the size of conferences and they've instituted this 5-year cooling off period?
10: Yeah, well, the thing is, there is if it passes, there will be the cooling off period and they will cap the conferences at a perceived supersize of 19 apiece. But to be honest, I'm sure that there are more than four ACC schools that were going or that could have a home in the SEC or the Big Ten. I think we all kind of know who the four schools would be, and I think they're headlined by Duke and Miami, and beyond that, you would have some scrambling. So the fact is that this could still provide the latitude for those four to do something else when that cooling off period comes. And as was reminded to me in Chicago, don't forget that all the TV contracts expire in like 2029, 2030. And that's the next huge moment and development to kind of watch on the horizon for college sports and specific to college football.
0: He's John Bryce, USA Today. Follow him on X at John D. Bryce 1. John, I promise, next time we have you on, we are actually going to talk about football, okay?
10: Yeah, that would be spectacular because my entire summer has been Sorsby and the Protect College Sports Act and the NCAA and the College Sports Commission. So that'd be great. You guys call me anytime, but let's football.
0: You the man, John. Safe travels, buddy.
10: All right. Thanks, guys.
0: All righty. That's John Bryce of USA Today. Follow him on X at John D. Bryce 1. We should ring a bell, Tyler, every time somebody says Sorsby, because it's been a minute. And that was like the overarching name, word, for the entire summer. Brendan Sorsby. Ding, ding, ding, ding, ding.
11: thing? We should give that. Maybe we give away more Bryan Adams tickets.
1: We need, it's almost like swear jar, right? Because those are off-season things. If we say Swordsby, we say Protect College Sports Act.
11: Yeah.
1: We say, I don't know.
0: Temporary restraining order.
1: Temporary restraining order.
0: Injunction.
1: Injunction. Any litigation-based words.
11: Ding, ding, ding, ding, ding.
1: Then, yeah, you got to, I don't know, put a dollar in the jar.
0: Every time it happens, Terry Ford has to do a burpee.
1: You know what? I think Terry's actually in pretty good shape. I think he can handle that.
0: I challenge that. But I do have thoughts, though, on what you just talked about, the off season and the real season. We could talk about it on the other side. It's the Halftime Show on 107.5 and 107.5 The Game Network.
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0: We're making the final lap, opening hour. 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I want to thank John Bryce of USA Today for joining us on the AAA Heating and Air phone line. And I, no doubt, his summer has been wrecked. This is supposed to be the time of year where he sits back, chills, re-energizes, and gets himself prepared for the rigors of the college football season. But instead, no, this new normal is full of injunctions and temporary restraining orders and litigation and this and that and judges. And we should have, like, judges trading cards. Tyler, we might be onto something there.
1: Okay.
0: Judge baseball cards and have their stats on the back.
1: Sure.
0: Here's the problem, and I teased it before we went to break. A lot of the ails of college athletics, specifically football, could be alleviated or at least softened if the calendar was addressed. And that's actually something that Tommy Tuberville has been preaching ad nauseum, and I actually agree with him. Don't hold it against me. But if they could figure out just how to make the calendar make sense, like, for instance, simple rule, Tyler, and we'll call it the Tyler rule after you. How about this? I'm going to name it after you, the Tyler rule.
1: I'm honored, sure.
0: You cannot start one season while another is still going on.
1: Makes sense.
0: Now, what I mean by that is that the football season is continuing. You're into bowl season. You're into the college football playoff. That means no transfer portal, no December signing period, no coaching movement, the Kiffin rule, none of that. You cannot have any of that until after the national championship. Then you restructure the calendar accordingly. It was stupid, man, to have signing day move to December. Stupid. It was fine in February. It was absolutely fine. And I love having the one portal window in January. I think that makes so much sense. I do. But it still doesn't make sense because there are still games being played. And a lot of the guys on the teams in the college football playoff, the ones who aren't getting enough action, they're going to be transferring. So they've got to do it at the end. It's just a mess.
1: Yeah. Well, and the people bring up the part about, well, school starts. Well,
0: school.
1: Honestly, how much DAC academics still come into play these days? I know it still matters, but like if guys really want to transfer, they're going to transfer.
0: They're going to transfer. Right?
1: So if you put it January 25th, this year's national championship, if you set, like in basketball, the portal would open the next day, the day after, still going to have plenty of people transferring. They can figure out the academics and credit transfers and all that kind of stuff later, but from a just pure football standpoint, that would make a lot more sense.
0: It's like the portal being opened during the College World Series.
1: Yeah.
0: It's absolutely asinine. By the way, you mentioned the academic aspect of it. That's something that I didn't even touch on. These guys who are now getting this fifth year of eligibility, thanks to, and what was her name again? Charlotte Sweeney, judge in Colorado.
1: Not related to Sydney.
0: Not related to Sweeney or Dabo. Are these guys academically eligible? That's another hurdle they're going to have to overcome. And they could probably get around that as too because, well, we didn't continue our academic standing because we thought our eligibility was up. And then another judge will say, well, you know what? You're right. The system was against you and you were working with what you knew. You can only work off the knowledge you had. And the knowledge you had was that you had more eligibility. But now that you got eligibility, well, it's not your fault you didn't keep up academically.
1: I just wonder why the NCAA didn't just go ahead and grandfather them in. Yeah. That would have been the only class you would have had it done it for because at the time I said, okay, you can kind of draw a line in the sand of, all right, your eligibility ran out before the rule changed. So that's kind of the way they're going. But they were already lining up for lawsuits anyway. They knew this was going to happen. So if they'd have just said, hey, class 2022, we're going to go ahead and give to the fifth year, no debate about it, come on, after that, all right, we're drawing a hard line in the sand, then you avoid this mess, but here we are.
0: I'm sorry, I'm distracted by the number of people who wanted those Bryan Adams tickets.
1: It was a lot, man. Still popular.
0: Also, sorry for Roll Todd. I'm not his flavor on the game TV. Wow. Okay. All right. He can't take away my birthday, though, Tyler.
1: No, he can't.
0: So, okay. Hey, I'm not for everybody. I'm an acquired taste, bruh. I'm an acquired taste. Yeah. You like that I have the Tyler rule, don't you?
1: Yeah, I do. Wait, is today your birthday?
0: It was 2 weeks ago. Oh. A little less than 2 weeks ago.
1: Well, happy late birthday.
0: Thanks, man.
1: See, we're not friends on Facebook, so I don't get the notification.
0: I don't have the Facebook.
1: Oh, you don't have? Is that why you're asking me to have a joint one?
0: No, I thought like if you and I had a joint one, like Tyler and Scott Adventures.
1: See, I don't know if Facebook pages work quite that same way.
0: Sure, you see couples all the time, or I hear of it anyhow.
1: Well, we're not a couple.
0: I might or might not have a burner account.
1: Okay. And what are you doing?
0: Like Kevin Durant.
1: Yeah.
0: Coach K.
1: Yeah. Well, listen, we've all had accounts to, you know, say things that we don't want to reflect on our employers. It's okay.
0: I should send one. I should have an account to send message to myself here on the game TV.
1: I've had a burner account on Twitter before.
0: Have you really?
1: It was back in high school. But
0: are you going to out it?
1: No, I'm not. You never out a burner.
0: But I mean, the statute of limitations. You know, you're in high school.
1: What if I need it again? Oh. I still have the access to it.
0: Wow.
1: I haven't used it in a long time. And I wasn't doing it to say anything like hateful or anything like that. I just wanted to, you know, fly under the radar and not have people know who I was.
0: Gerald Bruskowski, what's the guy on South Park?
1: Oh,
0: Kyle's dad?
1: Yeah.
0: He was the troll?
1: Yeah, exactly.
0: Hey, really interesting story going on with the group of six, how they are embracing being a developmental league. I'll explain on the other side. Then we've got Manny Navarro, The Athletic. He's got a really good piece up about it. He'll give you a really deep dive into it. It's really fascinating. But as far as the first hour, the halftime show, it's in the books.
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3: 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It goes really bad for Baker. 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
2: You either want him or you don't. That's probably the problem that he has. It's like, wait a minute, 2 years? 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
3: I mean, I could see Baker getting to the end of the year if he had a great year and saying, I don't want to be franchised. You guys had your chance before the season. 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
2: With Baker, if he's your guy, show him that he's your guy.
1: This is Dan Patrick.
2: Hope you had a great weekend, everybody. Gang's all here, ready to go. The Minister of Humor, Todd Fritz. Also, Dylan O'Grady in the back row. You guys on your best behavior, smiling, and perhaps up to no good. Front row, always Marvin and Paulie. The back row guys as well. Backroom guys as well. 877-3DP-SHOW. Email address, dp@danpatrick.com. Twitter handle at dpshow, as we always do every Monday. Best and worst of the weekend. What you saw that you liked, you didn't like. Operator Tyler sitting by. He'll take your phone calls. Dylan will have the poll question today. We'll hear from Tim Kirchen, the great baseball insider, historian, reporter from the mothership. He'll join us in about 20 minutes from now. We'll talk about, to no one's surprise, the Dodgers get Tarek Skubal. I think the surprise might have been, are you giving up big-time talent to get him? And I think the general consensus was, could other teams have done this? Probably. But here's the problem with that. Tarek Skubal had the leverage by saying he wanted to go to the Dodgers, wanted to go to the West Coast. Therefore, you took away a lot of the leverage that maybe the Tigers would have had of what they got in return. The key will be moving forward, the kind of contract Tarek Skubal's going to want, and of course, looming large, is there going to be a lockout at some point? Do we lose a baseball season? Do we look back on Tarek Skubal and go, that's when we finally decided we had to do something, get a salary cap? I'm okay if you want to do a salary cap, if you're going to have a floor that's raised as well. I think you got to be fair to the amount of money that the owners are making. The Players Association is going to be, hey, if you're having a salary cap, you got to at least raise the floor so we know that you're going to have salaries that are at least commensurate to other teams in the league. Now, you can spend money stupidly like the Mets did. It's not, the Dodgers know how to do this. Organizationally, that's what separates them. You can have a really good minor league system. You can also go out and spend for free agents. You can, you know, trades. They've done everything. And you got a brilliant front office who found a way to circumvent the salary cap and the rest of the baseball hierarchy here. So I applaud them for what they did. If I'm a Dodger fan, that's what I want my ownership to do. Now, am I worried about the rest of baseball? I guess if you said, hey, you know what, because of this, the way your team is, this is what's going to happen. In the meantime, hey, I'm riding the merry-go-round. This is great. I wonder if Shohei Ohtani's injuries may have led to the Dodgers saying, we have to have Tarek Skubal. It's not a situation of, hey, this would be a luxury item. It might be something that they truly need. And keep this in mind. For all the spending the Dodgers had, how close did the Blue Jays come to winning the World Series last year? When you are in a seven-game series and all it takes is one pitcher or two pitchers to get hot or one bat or two bats to get hot, and all of a sudden things change. So, yes, the Dodgers, prohibitive favorites, even before the trade deadline. By the way, later today is the trade deadline. But if you're looking at World Series odds, yes, the Dodgers are prohibitive favorites at plus 150. The Yankees at plus 600. That's really it. Then it goes down to the Brewers at plus 1,000, the Braves plus 1,000, the Rays plus 1,400. So, yes, is it top heavy with the Yankees and the Dodgers? Yes, it is. But I thought the Brewers were going to try to jump in. And if you put Tarek Skubal with Mizorowski, look out. Because then you can take on anybody. If you have two hammers like that, I always go back to Randy Johnson and Curt Schilling. when the Diamondbacks had them, they had hammers, and you had to deal with them. But back then, pitchers were going 7, 8, maybe even 9 innings. Obviously, the game has changed, and the Dodgers did what I thought they were going to do. I'm wondering if they're done at the trade deadline, but we'll talk to Tim Kirchen. He'll join us coming up. All right, Dylan, poll question for the first hour is going to be what?
4: Well, if you had to bet on the World Series winner today, are you taking the Dodgers or the field?
2: I'll take the field. Now, I'm not fully committed to that, but I for content purposes only, I would take the field. I've been around this too long where you just see something and you go, I didn't think that was going to happen. Now, do I expect the Dodgers to win? Yes. But can you see where something happens? Yes. Yeah, Paulie.
5: The fact that you had to pause before picking the field, it's like the field should be the pick, but the Dodgers are that threatening. They're removing any possibility for an injury that messes them up. They can afford them.
2: Yeah, and I think that's really the key, that if Shohei Ohtani can't pitch again, or they're not going to pitch him, okay, problem solved. I bring in Tarek Skubal. They already got the lineup there. They're outscoring the opposition by, what's the number now, Paulie?
5: The Dodgers have outscored their opponents by 150 runs this year. There's only two teams that are over 105. They're always one of them.
2: Stat of the day is always brought to you by Panini America, the official trading cards of the program. 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What else do you have there, Dylan? Possible poll questions for hour one.
4: A simple one. Are you in favor of a salary cap in baseball, yes or no? And does this change the Skubal to the Dodgers thing influence you in that way?
2: I would think that everybody is going to be in favor, unless you're a Dodger fan, for the salary cap. The Players Association wouldn't be in favor of it. But I think as a sports fan, if you look at the NBA and you've had 8 different winners the last 8 years, if that's what you want, instead of when I was growing up, you always had that team. You had to beat that team. There was always the dynasty, whether it was the UCLA Bruins or, you know, I grew up with the Big Red Machine. You know, there was the Steel Curtain. You had that team you set your sights on and say, we got to be better than them. You might be kind of parity. Everybody has a chance. The NFL gives you that every single year. So I would say most people outside of the Player Association and Dodger fans would be in favor of a salary cap. Yeah, Paulie.
5: You know, like you said, that the salary floor has got to be more important, because if you're a Pirates fan, I just looked up the Pirates' history. They've made the postseason 3 times in the past 33 years. That's less than 10%. You got to get a chance to have a chance.
2: Well, the Dodgers, they are now paying $180 million in luxury tax. That's more than 12 total teams' entire payroll. So there is a problem with that. It sounded like a stat of the day. Maybe.

0: Maybe you were just letting it breathe. Is that what you were doing? The anticipation there?
1: I didn't know if you were still going or not, but I was ready.
0: Okay. All right. I made eye contact with you. I was, you know, like laser focus.
1: I looked right into those blue eyes.
0: Yeah. Oh, yeah. Oh, yeah. All righty. So we'll come up with a poll question. Phone calls, as always, with best and worst of the weekend. I do have updated odds. By the way, Dylan, we'll be betting on the Hall of Fame game on the next gambling podcast, right?
2: Yes, sir.
0: Okay. The Panthers are favored by 1.5 over the Cardinals, and the over-under is 36.5, just letting you know. And yes, I used to bet on preseason football. I used to bet on the Hall of Fame game. Oh, that was sad. That very sad. Yes, Marvin.
1: How low did you have to go? Preseason football?
0: I know, but you're so energized for football. You're waiting for it, and you're like, all right, preseason football. And, you know, I've got depth charts. I'm thinking who's playing, how long they're playing. Starters aren't playing. How good's their second string, you know, quarterback, running back, all of that stuff. No, sad. Really sad. Yes, Dylan.
2: You could argue that that's the sharp play. Like, the best run I ever went on betting was I had a time where I was all over the preseason hockey point totals.
3: Sad.
2: Okay. It worked.
0: Man, all of a sudden, Brendan Sorsby doesn't look that bad.
2: Nope.
0: Yes, Paulie.
3: Which is worse, betting on the Hall of Fame game or being excited that your team wins the Hall of Fame game? Like a fan base goes, like if I'm a Cardinal fan, you know, we won that game 14-13, you know, I'm just saying.
0: If I'm a Cardinal fan, I'll take any victory. I like a scrimmage. Hey, you know what? We beat the Commanders. Yes. Yes, Mark.
1: No, don't do that, because the Lions won all four of their preseason games and then went 0-16. So I'm not sure if they want to do that.
0: Speaking of football, Sean McVay, at his press conference, was talking about the possibility of Aaron Donald returning.
4: Here's what I would tell you. There won't be any news on that front until we get back to Woodland Hills. You know, we have some different things, which, I totally understand. What I don't want to do is there's some conversations that we've had. We've loosely had some different timelines that are kind of temporary. I want to keep those between us, just, you know, if something unforeseen happens, out of respect for him and the situation. But I know this, you know, that things are going in the right direction. And if there's an arrow, it's trending upwards.
0: You know, I'm even surprised that he's talking that much about this, because it feels like, now, do I think something's going to happen? Yes, I do. I think that Aaron Donald will play, because he's saying it's trending upward. I think you have an idea, a sense of this. If I'm Aaron Donald, I don't want to go to camp any sooner than I have to. But if I'm Sean McVay, I would probably take the approach of, hey, I want to talk about the players who were here instead of the hypothetical. Because then people will, you know, you're going to write down his words, record his words, and then play the words back to him, and what happened? So I think staying off the topic, even though he's ex-

when you can hear it in his voice. You can hear it in his voice that he's having some fun with this. He's excited about this, and rightfully so. All right, we'll take a break. We'll talk to Tim Kirchen about the situation, not only with the Dodgers and any other moves that were made or weren't made, and why or why not. We're back after this, Dan Patrick Show. 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
5: Here's Dodger manager Dave Roberts on criticism regarding the trade for Tarek Skubal.
6: It just seems like there's always blowback with us. People are passionate. We feel good about it. There's nothing that we did that no one else couldn't have done. You know, I just laud our front office. We have to have the players to be able to pull something like this off. And, you know, we still got, you know, arguably one of the top two or three or one or two or three farm systems in baseball, you know, a day later. So it's a credit to a lot of people in this organization.
5: He's right about that with the farm system, to have the, you know, pieces that you can trade away to get Tarek Skubal. Tim Kirkchen, ESPN, baseball trade deadline. They have a special on the mothership from 4 to 6 Eastern. Tim will be there with Jeff Passan, Buster Olney, Eduardo Perez, and Kevin Connors. The trade deadline, 6 p.m. Eastern. All right, Timmy, where do you stand on what the Dodgers pulled off here with Tarek Skubal?
7: Have a problem with this. I mean, is it healthy, Dan, that the payroll disparity is what it is in the major leagues right now? No, it's not healthy. But that's not the Dodgers' fault. Now, a lot of other teams are spending a lot of money, and people don't like to hear this, but the Dodgers are an exceptionally run organization. They draft and develop better than most teams. They teach better than most teams. So they were in a position to do this, and Dave Roberts is right. A lot of other teams could have gone out and gotten Tarek Skubal, with the understanding, of course, they have the resources and the money that other teams don't have. But when it comes to the resources, they built that organization so well. That's how they have a really, really good farm system and are able to make a deal like this.
5: Does getting Scooble now give the Dodgers a luxury of not having to pitch Ohtani at any time over the next month or so?
7: Yes, I think it does. And I think they want him, I know they want him to pitch in October. But when you get Blake Snell back and you have Snell and Yamamoto and Scooble, and when they get Tyler Glasnow back and they have Roki Suzuki who throws 100 miles an hour with a great split, that's already five guys right there without Ohtani. Now, they want Ohtani to pitch. I think Ohtani will pitch before the end of the season. But this indeed gives them the opportunity to say, we need him as a great offensive player. And if pitching is in any way going to get in the way of that, we don't have to pitch him because we just acquired the best pitcher in the American League.
5: How do the Dodgers not win the World Series?
7: Well, Dan, you played both sports, and you recognize that anything can happen in baseball. When you have the best players on a basketball team, and they work really well together, and Michael and Larry touch it on every possession, that's different than in baseball because Shohei's only going to bat four or five times a game, and they might not pitch to him. But I think the Dodgers are the clear favorites to win the World Series again, in part because their roster is just so ridiculously deep, and now their pitching staff is equally deep.
5: Let's get to the expensive elephant in the room about what this is going to mean for baseball as we move forward, and the CBA and Players Association and all that mess that we know is looming here, Tim.
7: Yeah, mess is a good word for it, Dan, and I am worried, like everyone else, that there will be a lockout, there will be games lost next year, we might lose the whole season. Let's hope none of that is true. But this, you know, this is where we are right now. The two sides are really far apart. Wasn't that long ago, someone who would know told me he's never seen the sides this far apart with a deadline looming this close. So let's just hope that everyone recognizes there is so much money to be lost in this game if we don't play, by the players and by the owners, and maybe somehow someone will find a way to put this together. But if the owners think they're going to get a salary cap from the players, I just don't think that's going to happen, and that's why I think we're going to have a work stoppage at this point.
5: But if you look at 70% of teams reinvest less than 50% of their revenue back into their own teams, a recent study had that. So is it a salary floor that we need more than we need a salary cap?
7: I'm not even sure a floor fixes the situation either, Dan. Let's just say you have a $90 million payroll and you're not very good, and you're going to lose, you know, you're going to win 68 games. And then they make you spend $150 million, and then you win 72 games, and you only finish, you know, four games higher, and you still don't make the playoffs. Just because you have a floor doesn't mean you're going to solve the problem. Is it worth a try? Yes, it's worth a try. Am I in favor of it? Yes, I am. But it's not going to solve all the problems. The problems are too big to be solved just by a salary floor.
5: I thought about this. I saw this, the anniversary, 1960, and I thought of you. The Tigers traded their manager, Jimmy Dykes, to the Indians for their manager, Joe Gordon. I figured you would have a story or something to add to this, knowing you.
7: I'm not sure I have a manager-for-manager story. I was only 3 years old at the time, Dan, but it just goes to show you how beautiful this game is, that just when you think you've seen everything, something else happens. It's just the craziest, stupidest, best game ever, and it's going to be proven again today because something's going to happen at the trade deadline. It's just going to make our us slap our foreheads like we do all the time. But that's why baseball is so great, is it's so unpredictable. And I never know what's going to be around the corner. This year I've been wrong, Dan, so many times about so many things, so many teams. And I'm not apologizing to anybody for it, because it just proves again, the game is so beautiful, it's too good to be predicted. And Dan, it troubles me a little bit that we're trying to predict what a player is going to look like 5 years from now, or a team is going to look like 5 years from now. And we don't even know what it's going to look like 5 minutes from now. That's just how the game operates.
5: Are you surprised, like I am, that the Mike Kekich, Fritz Peterson swapping wives, they were teammates, hasn't been made into a movie yet?
7: And they swapped the children too, Dad. Imagine doing that. I mean,
5: I think they were children
7: that
5: to be named. Children to be named later, I think.
7: Yeah, for a fifth grader to be named later. No, I'm shocked that more wasn't made out of that at the time. Imagine, Dan, if something like that were to happen today with Twitter, X, whatever it's called, the internet, all that stuff. It would be total bedlam. Yes, I think at some point someone needs to make a movie about that, because it actually happened between Major League Baseball players.
5: Thanks for squeezing us in. I know you're busy. Safe travels. Thank you, Timmy.
7: All right, Dan. See you.
5: That's Tim Kirchen of the Mothership. They got their trade deadline special from 4 to 6 Eastern tonight. Jeff Passan, Buster Olney, Eduardo Perez, Kevin Connors in the studio, and the trade deadline at 6 Eastern. I know that we've had Matt Damon on, and he and Ben Affleck, I think, were looking, circling that project of the two Yankee pitchers who basically traded families. Amazing. I think that was 1971, Fritz Peterson and Mike Kekich. And I think one of the two stayed married. The other one's marriage broke up. But they traded kids, too. Yeah, Paulie.
8: You can look up this story. You can see, like, the New York Times page, the sports page the next day. It's a real headline, and it's out there. It happened in 1973, after the trade deadline, Dan, by the way, which seems to be a violation.
5: Ooh.
8: But, yeah, about 10 years ago, Matt Damon and Ben Affleck talked to some of the people involved about making a movie. It's stalled a little bit, but this has to happen.
5: It just feels like... If you said to somebody, hey, I'm thinking about two teammates and they traded their families, and you'd go, well, nobody's going to buy into that. Well, it happened in 1973. A couple of phone calls here lead us off. Gus in L.A. Hi, Gus. You got to be feeling good today.
9: Good morning, Mr. Patrick. Hope you and the boys had a great weekend. Well, aside from... I had the worst of the weekend before the best of the weekend. Saturday afternoon, I unfortunately had a brachial radialis tear. You ever heard of that? I tore
5: it. Sounds
9: the tendon.
5: Painful.
9: I tore the tendon in my forearm that pretty much goes down to the wrist, not allowing me to properly grip anything or rotate my wrist without excruciating pain. So I was dealing with that. And then Saturday night, that's when the real fun kicked in, when I saw that the Dodgers acquired arguably the best pitcher in baseball for apparently three people that the Brewers and the Braves could not find in their farm system. That is when I saw how soft Major League Baseball fans have become. I'm sorry. When did it become that it was our fault that the Boston Red Sox called up the Dodgers and said, hey, can we have Mookie Betts in exchange for two In-N-Out burgers? Hey, Atlanta, you know, they didn't care about Freddie Freeman. They let him walk. Is it the Dodgers' fault that Shohei Ohtani went back to the Angels and said, hey, the Dodgers are offering me this. Can you guys match it, please? No, enjoy the drive up to five. When did it become we were the villains in all of this? When baseball owners around the league make almost as much as the other owners do, but all of a sudden it's our fault that we're the ones that are taking advantage of the opportunities that we have. It's not our fault. You guys need to turn back, look at your owners and say, hey, why can't we do that?
5: Yeah, I agree with you, Gus. Sorry about the injury, but hopefully you're healing with Tarek Skubal on the mound. You start to look at this and you go, find the Brewers or the Rays. Okay, maybe I can't keep Tarek Skubal. But how important is this season? How good is your team that you might have a chance? And I think that's the key. Just get to the World Series. Like, if you're an American League team, just get there. Yes, you'll probably meet up against the Dodgers. But if you can take Skubal away from the Dodgers, maybe you have a chance when you get there. And I think that's the important part with this. I'm looking at the guys the Dodgers gave up. I think two of the prospects are top 40 prospects. But there are other teams that had some players that maybe you could trade if it's important now. For the Dodgers, every year is important. And yes, do they have the resources? I know that. But they treat every year as a lost opportunity if we don't win the World Series. Other teams, the Yankees used to be that way, a lost opportunity. Now they're just hoping to get back. Thank you, Gus. Chris in Syracuse. Hi, Chris. What do you have for me?
10: Hey, thanks, Dan. Yeah, a couple best and worst for you. Best to Fernando Mendoza's comments about Kirk Cousins being named number one quarterback going into training camp. Yeah, his self-awareness and humility is awesome. And I hope the Raiders don't completely hand over the reins to Mendoza till they shore up that offensive line. And another best to Jadeveon Clowney signing with the Texans yesterday. How many more contracts is that guy going to get? And it seems like he's been around forever, and it looks like he may end up ending his career where it started 12, 13 years ago. And worse, Baker Mayfield this weekend talking about a Netflix and Omaha Productions, which I think is Peyton Manning. It's an upcoming series, which supposedly is a behind-the-scenes look at some NFL quarterbacks this year. And Mayfield said that the quarterbacks have veto power over any part of the content they don't want to air. So mm-hmm. if that's the case, how can it be a behind-the-scenes look? And fans now knowing the content is edited, I think it will hurt viewership. And lastly, Friday night, the Big Ten and SEC both jumping on board with the idea of passing a Senate bill to regulate college football. And Dan Hurley also this weekend saying in a colorful way, college sports needs to be saved, but I hope not by the federal government.
5: Thank you, Chris. Yeah, Friday was fascinating from what I'm told by a source that President Trump got directly involved on Friday, notifying the SEC and Big Ten that if they didn't fall in line supporting this bill, he would make it clear to the American people how all of college sports' ills were their problems. He said he would hit them hard and repeatedly. Jeez. So you got the SEC and the Big Ten that they are playing nice. I think all the conferences want this to happen. And once again, they didn't mind their own business. They needed help, and that's why they're going to Congress. Because it got out of hand. It got out of hand quickly, and there was nothing they could do. Now they're hoping Congress is going to be able to help them help college athletics. Solomon in L.A. Hi, Solomon. What's on your mind?
11: Hey, Dan. Thanks for taking my call. Yeah, you know, Dr. Fan here. You know the slings and arrows are coming today. So I got three things to say. Number one, in the last 20 years, two of the top payroll teams have won the World Series. Two, okay? Three under the top 10 won the World Series. Number two, oh, the Dodgers, they got the money. Yeah, Steve Cohen is a multi-billionaire. How are the Mets doing? And number three, it's not just the money, it's how you spend it. And yeah. Even if you spend a lot of money, the Boston Red Sox just came in and swept the Dodgers. So there you go. They may not be sitting always on top of the mountain, and you can always get knocked off. So I'm happy the Dodgers got them. Moving forward, it looks good. And let's see what happens. You play the game on the field.
5: Thank you, Solomon. Yeah, you have. I mean, Andrew Friedman pulled this off when he was with Tampa. He made great moves and didn't have money. You have to have smart baseball people. It's not just Steve Cohen's like, I'm going to buy a winner. And then what's that look like now? Now you're selling off parts. I think you have to have some kind of game plan here. Yes, you do have money. You have to be smart and say to Shohei Ohtani, hey, would you defer this money? And he's willing to do that. You know, getting Freddie Freeman, getting Mookie Betts. You know, the Braves aren't going to re-sign him, or the Red Sox are willing to trade Mookie. You know, they've taken advantage of a lot of different teams. But I think they've done it in a smart way. It's not just, we're going to come in and bulldoze you. Yes, Marvin.
12: You even look back at the 90s Yankees. When they were winning championships, those four World Series titles, they had homegrown talent. Posada, Jeter, Mariano Rivera, Bernie Williams. Even when they had all those big name Giambi, A-Rod, even Teixeira, CeCe, they won one World Series when they really started spending a boatload of cash. So it doesn't guarantee you anything. Really, like a good farm system and having a good, well-run organization.
5: Yeah, I think, and people talk about the Yankees, they had homegrown talent. The difference was they were able to keep the homegrown talent. Most, like the Pirates have homegrown talent, they can't keep them. The Yankees were able to spend that money on Jeter and Posada, Mariano. That's the difference. We can grow them, but can we keep them? And most teams can't keep their talent. Yeah, Paul.
8: Yeah, I agree that other teams, lesser spending teams, do have a chance to make the playoffs and win the World Series. But I think what really bums people out, if you're a sports fan of, like, the, again, to bring in the Pirates, you know, Paul Skeens will not finish his career with your team. There's just zero chance of it. He won't finish his 20s with your team. 2 years from now or less, Paul Skeens will be a Dodger or elsewhere. Unless he is just the anomaly that passes on millions of dollars. He has to do a Jalen Brunson. I can't think of any other way.
5: Yeah. Dodgers just made a smart move. That's all. And we saw it coming. But, and granted, did they have leverage because Tarek Skubal wanted to go there? Yes. But team, you know, players are going to want to go to that team. They're going to want to play because you're playing for championships. And that's a testament to what they've done, what they've grown. But they came within an eyelash of not winning the World Series. I don't think it's a foregone conclusion. But I thought some of these teams, now I'm looking at the payrolls. So the Dodgers right now have the best odds. They have the number two payroll. The Yankees, they have the third payroll. Then it's the Brewers, third best odds, by the way, to win the World Series. They have the 19th payroll. Braves, the 6th, followed by the Rays, the 23rd highest payroll. Then the Red Sox, Cubs, Phillies, Astros, and the Marlins. Yeah, Paul.
8: But if we want a salary cap in baseball, should we root for the Dodgers to win this year or root for, like, if you don't have a dog in the fight, the Brewers because they're lovable and they don't spend a ton?
5: Well, I think it's hard to root for the Dodgers if you're saying I'm going to root for the Dodgers just so they win the World Series and then we can tell everybody, the owners, that we need a salary cap.
8: Right.
5: I guess. But it's not like, you know, you don't know, the Dodgers aren't the evil empire. They have great personalities there. You can't help but love Dave Roberts. It's not one of those where, like, George Steinbrenner with the Yankees. Hard to like. But he was brilliant at what he did. And you took your money and reinvested it in your team. That's what I want. Any other fan base, if you could trade your team for the Dodgers and their philosophy, their front office, you'd be like, yep, I'd do it. Play of the day. Next.

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11: 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Walk-off winner for the second day in a row. Mariners win it 7-6 over the Twins this afternoon.
0: Courtesy of the Mariners Radio Network, the Mariners have 19 walk-off wins since the start of last season. That is the most in Major League Baseball. 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Hall of Famer in waiting, Larry Fitzgerald, will join us coming up at the top of the hour. I was looking at the 2024 class of wide receivers. Remember, this was the loaded with wide receivers class. Marvin Harrison Jr. III, Malik Nabers, Roma Dunze, Brian Thomas Jr., Xavier Worthy, Ricky Pearsall, Xavier Leggett, Keon Coleman, Ladd McConkey. Okay, how many out of that group hit? Malik Nabers coming back from an injury. Marvin Harrison Jr. He's not great. I think we expected him to be great. Fourth pick overall. Brian Thomas was a surprise and kind of a mixed bag now. Adunze with injuries. Xavier Worthy. Ricky Pearsall's out for the year. Keon Coleman. Xavier Leggett. Ladd McConkey. So you do have some names there and still a chance to kind of resurface as, the player, the talent we thought you were going to be. But that's the 2024 loaded wide receiver class that not exactly impressing. Yeah, Paulie?
12: I went back and looked at Marvin Harrison Jr.'s draft profile. And you know they always put weaknesses? The person analyzing said, we're really nitpicking here because there aren't any. This is one of the more complete receivers ever to come out of college football. But it was the sure thing of wide receivers like Trevor Lawrence was to quarterbacks.
0: Jadeveon Clowney is back with the Texans. And that defense is already the best in football, with Danielle Hunter and Stingley and Will Anderson. But Clowney quietly had 8.5 sacks for the Cowboys last season. Now it comes down to C.J. Stroud, because David Montgomery, Nico Collins, Jaden Higgins, Tank Dell, you got everything there. This could be a Super Bowl-caliber team. It's just, C.J. Stroud can't lose games for you. Last year in the loss to the Patriots, he completed 42% of his passes, 4 interceptions, finished the postseason, 2 touchdowns, 7 turnovers. That's it. You probably simplify it and just say, you got to have a quality year. You know, I'm not asking for 35 touchdowns, but if you can give me, I want to know the touchdown to interception and fumble ratio. Because if I can get good numbers there, I can't have my defense be putting us in a position to win. You're putting us in a position to lose. Yeah, Paul.
12: C.J. Stroud is a rookie. 15 starts, 4,100 yards, 23 touchdowns. He was 8th for MVP as a rookie and cleaned up for Rookie of the Year.
0: And you'll take those numbers. If you play clean games, that's what you're asking for. You don't have to win them. Just don't lose them. But I think the Texans going to be in that conversation for best team in the AFC. Really feel it. Buddha in San Francisco. Hi, Buddha. What do you have for me?
13: What up, P? Happy Monday, boys. Let's go Dodger Nation, baby. Was it me, Dan, or did Solomon in L.A. sound like Dave Roberts? That was wild. But my phone, Dan, on Saturday was blowing up, and when I saw that we acquired Tarik Skubal, I just chuckled. It's like us getting Skubal is like Warren Buffett finding a $100 bill on the sidewalk, man. And like to everyone who's upset about this, like he wanted to come, and he picked us. You know, I mean, we still have to go out and play the games and win them. Nothing is promised. And it's not like we're out here banging on trash cans, Fritzy. And best of the weekend, Dan. The Los Angeles Avengers getting stronger and bolstering up their bullpen with Paris Skubal. And shout out to Dodger Funhouse, the front office, man, and the farm system. It's always been the class of the major leagues. And worst of the weekend, Dan, the WNBA. I mean, it's just been a bad summer for them. It's starting to feel like reality TV with some basketball games sprinkled in between the drama that's going on all the time. It's just not.
0: Good. Thank you, Buddha. Edgar in Anaheim. Hi, Edgar. What do you have for me?
10: Hey, Dan, just want to let people know, being a Dodger fan, it hasn't always been glory. You know, I grew up in the 90s watching a horrible Dodger team year after year after year, last place. So this nowadays, you know, everybody thinks it's easy, and it's not easy. Remember, we lost a bunch of World Series. We choked a lot. We were getting clowned on every time by a bunch of fans all over baseball. So now that we're actually winning, we're getting a lot of hate. Like, we're buying championships. We're not. Like, this guy that they traded for Skubal, we got him from Chicago Cubs. Sayre Hope. It wasn't even our draft pick. So it's management doing the job, too. It's not all money. Money's not everything. Look at the Mets. The Mets are freaking horrible.
0: Yes, they are. Yes, the number one payroll in baseball. I don't know if it's going to get any better anytime soon there. Adam in Michigan. Hi, Adam. What do you have for me?
14: Hey, so Gus and Buddha are not wrong about the Dodgers. The rest of the league just is malpractice. They are just phenomenally run, and they're doing it like everybody should just, like, take notes. But going back to your conversation with Tim Kirchen, I had never heard about managers being traded like that, and that's mind-blowing. Is there an NFL trade of two head coaches that we could love to see? I'd like you guys to ponder in on that.
0: Who would be the number one coach or manager traded? Like, if you were going to trade a coach, Sean McVay would probably be high on that list. Mike McDonald, he just won a Super Bowl. Yes, Marvin.
15: Andy Reid,
0: yeah. Andy Reid, too old as far as how long he... I mean, I don't know how much time he's going to be coaching.
16: Right.
0: Okay. I don't mean he's too old. I mean, you know what I mean.
15: I got you.
0: He's coaching old. Todd, you're in the confessional. Start us off on this Monday. Best and worst of the weekend. What you saw that you liked, you didn't like. We'll talk to Larry Fitzgerald of the Cardinals. He'll join us next. The Patrick Show. 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
3: 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It goes really bad for Baker. 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
3: 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You guys had your chance before the season. 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
1: Broadcasting from the man cave.
2: With Baker, if he's your guy, show him that he's your guy.
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2: Hour two on this Monday, best and worst of the weekend. What you saw that you liked, you didn't like. Operator Tyler sitting by at 877-3DP-SHOW. Good morning if you're watching on Peacock. Thank you for downloading the app. And we say good morning to our radio affiliates around the country. Stat of the day is always brought to you by Panini America, the official trading cards of the Dan Patrick Show. Coming up Thursday night, it's here. NFL preseason kicks off. The Panthers facing the Cardinals in the Hall of Fame game. That'll be Thursday on NBC and Peacock. Speaking of Hall of Fame, Larry Fitzgerald in the on-deck circle for the Pro Football Hall of Fame coming up this Saturday. 17 seasons as the Cardinals wide receiver. 11-time Pro Bowler and second NFL receiving touchdown leader and part of the all-decade team. First ballot Hall of Fame, running down the list. Pretty good resume there, Larry. Congratulations on the honor. How long would it take for you to get ready? If, you know, like we're waiting for Aaron Donald, how long would it take for you to get ready for this season?
4: Yeah, I think that ship is sold, Dan. There's no coming back for me. Thinking about what Aaron's, you know, he's one of those guys. He's a fitness freak, though. You know, he's a pit guy. He just constantly stays in shape. That's kind of part of his ritual. So I think his bounce back will be a lot quicker. But to be out of the game for a few years and get back into that, the trenches, the double teams and all.